0: that any donations made directly to the CHEO Foundation, including during the CHEO telethon, are secure.
1: Reed adds the investigation is looking into whether others were involved. Again, he is assuring people that any donations made directly to the foundation are secure. Meantime, we have a date for the return of full capacity to O-Train Line 1 in a memo issued this afternoon. New Transit Services General Manager Rick Leary says it will happen 1 week from Monday. Leary says the number of light rail vehicles below the 100,000-kilometer threshold on cartridge-bearing assemblies has continued to increase and is now stable. Double car trains will be in operation on weekdays, and pickup frequency will be every 5 minutes during peak hours. Single car service will continue on weekends. In other news, Ottawa's medical officer of health is issuing a warning about the closure of the city's supervised drug consumption sites as the province is set to soon cut off funding. CTV's Leah LaRocque has more.
2: Luke knows the difference a supervised consumption site can make.
3: If I was to overdose or anything were to happen, then they're there for me.
2: He doesn't know where he'll go after the site at the Sandy Hill Community Health Center closes next month.
3: So I could throw this on the street and someone else be using it. Maybe I have a disease or maybe I don't.
2: Provincial funding for all sites run out in less than 3 weeks, and Ottawa's top doctor is issuing a stark warning, saying there will be increased likelihood of overdose and outcomes such as brain injury and death. And there will be visible drug use, social disorder, public safety concerns, and increased discarded drug paraphernalia. Concerns echoed by the mayor.
4: My message to the province would be we need more help and support.
1: The province will now only fund homeless and addictions recovery treatment hubs, saying they will give support to break the cycle of addiction. But advocates argue not all drug users are ready to seek treatment. And finally, Canada's Minister for U.S. Trade, Dominic LeBlanc, will be in Washington next week ahead of the July 1st deadline to review the Canada-U.S.-Mexico trade agreement. LeBlanc isn't sharing much about his travel plans, but his key message is things aren't so bad and people are paying too much attention to where Mexico is in trade talks relative to Canada. CTV's Abigail Beeman has more.
5: Attention is on Mexico these days because by all appearances, they are further ahead. The United States Trade Representative's office announced it will kick off the first of three rounds of formal negotiations with Mexico this week, but made no mention of Canada and did not respond to a request from CTV News. The U.S. has continued to make clear it has a number of trade irritants. Earlier this week at an event, Jameson Greer referenced trade challenges with Canada. While Canada-U.S. Trade Minister Dominic LeBlanc tells CTV he met with Greer Monday for an hour via video and said Canada's chief trade negotiator was on the call too. LeBlanc tells us he will head to Washington for in-person meetings next week. Abigail Beeman, CTV News, Ottawa.
1: It's a new way to join the conversation. 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Cloudy tomorrow, 30% chance of rain in the morning and afternoon, a high of 21. Then cloudy Friday, 60% chance of showers throughout the day, a high of 20. That is the latest from the CTV Newsroom. I'm Ryan Knowles. 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
1: You don't own that. Now, you can just be said for a lot of things these days that we don't actually own anything. But the AI you're building, that stuff you're working on, you don't own that, by the way. 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
2: We don't. 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You don't install software locally anymore. You plug your computer in, it connects to the internet, and then you run everything through the cloud. And all of those services run on some server somewhere else that belongs to someone else. And we either access it free and pay with our data, or we pay a subscription.

0: subscription fee for it. And so either way, as soon as we cut off those accounts, as soon as we stop paying those subscription fees, we lose that access. The notion of ownership of any technology today is kind of laughable because you're right. We have none.
1: None. Like, we don't own anything. Like, and this is the crazy things where we as consumers have to fight back. And I use a heated steering wheel as an example. Some of the car companies, BMW and Toyota, for example, have said that they would use subscriptions for some of these services. But the part that hasn't been answered yet is, what if it breaks? Right? Like, if it's in your car and you can't use it, but did you pay for it? Well, it's probably baked into the price of the car already. So you probably did pay for it. And so if you want to use it, you have to use your subscription. Then it connects and now you can turn on your heated steering wheel. Their argument is, of course, is that now, by the way, you can turn it off in the summer. You don't have to pay. Yeah. But if you want to pay month to month, it's going to be more expensive than if you pay for the whole year. And of course, all the things, your air conditioning, whatever. And so this notion of it, though, is who fixes it when it breaks. Now, let's jump way ahead into the AI realm, is that no one's there to fix it if it breaks. Like, there's no complaint button. There's a thumbs down button on your AI. And as a business operator, if you go and you, I have Carmi's, my number one photographer. Carmi likes photos, by the way. But Carmi's sort of helper admin at work, we don't need that person anymore because we have AI to process his photos and schedule his day. So now that's going away, Carmi. You lose your person. So then we build an agent that's going to now be Carmi's assistant. We budget it out. It's going to, you know, that $50,000 person that was your assistant before is now a $15,000 AI. Well, AI decides, the AI company is like, well, by the way, that price is double. So now my $50,000 person is a $30,000 person. And by the way, they've changed the features and some of those features are no longer available the same way. So now we can't even replace that person. So we're even renting the ideas behind what we're trying to use to replace to save ourselves.
0: Yeah, that's the dark part that the industry doesn't want you to know, is that, you know, they convince you all these AI agents that do all of this work for you, they're revolutionary. They'll save you a whole lot of time. They'll allow you to scale. If you run a business, they'll let you scale that business much more quickly. Basically fight outside your weight class and act as if you're bigger than you are. But then what we're seeing now in the industry is that a lot of these AI companies are saying, you know what? We're going to make it like you're going to pay by the workload. In other words, the more you use this AI tool and the more you use this AI agent, the more you will pay. It's almost like in the early days of the internet where you didn't have all you could drink internet. You paid by the minute or you paid by the megabyte that you downloaded, until eventually consumer pressure kind of forced the industry to adopt the all you can eat model.
1: Like text messages.
0: Exactly. Well, you know, when you paid, 10 cents per every text message, you really thought long and hard about that because that added up pretty quickly.
1: Yeah, or Carmi, I can't call you at 6:55. I got to call you at 7. Because that's when
0: when we used to pay for long distance or we used to pay for minutes on our phone, and we had already gotten rid of that because now we're kind of in an age of abundance. And now as AI takes over, we're starting to see the industry go the other way. They're starting to charge by the workload, which means that huge saving that you thought you were going to have by using that AI tool to revolutionize your business or supercharge your life, well, now it's going to cost you a lot more. And those features that you thought were included, they may be stuck behind a paywall and you're going to have to pay for those too. And those rules can change any time at all. You think you're making a deal now, 6 months from now, guess what? New terms, more expensive, less functional.
1: To your point about the phone lines, though, the phone lines used to be $15 plus long distance, and then they became $60 plus long distance. And that's when the pushback started. Okay. Yeah. Good luck costing this out. Let me get a little business on you here. So good luck costing this out. So Carmi's the photographer, back to our original scenario. Carmi's new digital assistant's going to get that work done. Well, here's what we've got to cost that out because we got a project. Carmi's going to go take pictures of cars. Amazing. But now how many credits is he going to burn up? And how do we cost that out when it works? Because by the way, your subscription is full of credits. So in this scenario, you have a little helper that needs to take a break from time to time because you used up all your bits. Here's the thing. If you edit an image and it screws it up and you re-edit the image, it still costs you credits. Like, you're still paying for their screw-ups, which is built into the AI, by the way. The make mistakes and to distract you to keep using it is built into it to make you ask it more questions, which burns more credits. You have to imagine you're putting a coin in every time you ask it a question.
0: Yeah.
1: And then, but here's the thing, though, is that Now you're at 11:30 in the morning, and first thing in the morning, you asked it to do a bunch of heavy, heavy lifting, and you can't use your credits now until 11:30 tomorrow morning. Full stop.
0: That's
1: work.
0: Right.
1: This is the stuff. There's no there's no grid of value on those credits.
0: There isn't, and there's not a lot of transparency, and that's the way the industry wants it. It doesn't want you to know what you're getting yourself into. It doesn't want you to understand exactly what that value proposition is. You know, when I put gas into my car, I kind of have a sense of how much it costs, how far it will go, how efficient my vehicle is. So I kind of know how much distance I'm going to get out of that $40 or $50 or $60 that I'm about to put into my tank. Whereas with AI, no one really knows, because you don't have a pump that tells you the dollar amount. There's no efficiency metric that everyone can agree on. And so
1: it seems rather arbitrary.
0: Oh, it is. And each company that deploys these AI services has a different way of doing it, different way of charging it, different way of measuring. And it's all designed to keep you in the dark. So you'll keep A, using it more, and B, paying more.
1: Now, I'm only guessing. I have no evidence to back this up, but I swear it's because of load, server load. But that, I'm making that up, of course, but that's what it feels like, because there was a day where I was doing a bunch of really big building work where I build some AI stuff to teach me things. I'll tell everybody what it is. There's no secret here. I will get an AI to go through a transcript of a conversation like this and tell me what I missed. What'd you miss? What did Carmen say that I missed? So it teaches me. I get it to teach me things. Well, you, Carmi said that he likes the color blue, but you didn't ask him about blue, blah, blah, blah. And so I learned from it. So it was quite literally 3:50 PM. And an alert came up, said, you've used all your credits. You cannot continue until 4. And I'm like, wait a second. Is this just because I've been doing a lot of work today and it's like saying, slow down, big fella? Or did I actually use credits? Because I've never used, I didn't do anything heavy, heavy. It was just lots of questions and interactions. And it just, that's where the arbitrary comes from.
0: Yeah. And that's, I think we have to understand that when we use AI in the background, we are making a server in a data center somewhere work really, really hard. AI is by definition incredibly compute intensive. It makes computers really churn. And so, and of course, AI companies are engaged in this sort of, it's almost like a superpower arms race, building out massive data centers so that
1: electricity,
0: they have. Yeah, so more compute capacity, more energy capacity to keep those data centers on. And of course that has costs. And so they're gonna recoup those costs one way or the other. And part of that includes charging a premium for it, so that if you have a subscription version of, say, ChatGPT, ChatGPT Premium or Pro, they're gonna limit that, they're gonna throttle it, they're gonna make it obvious to you when you hit those limits, and they're gonna encourage you to maybe move to the next higher tier of subscription so they can make more money.
1: You know, when you pay your power bill and it's more expensive to use the air conditioning in the middle of a hot day than it is on the weekends at night. And in the wintertime, it's more expensive to turn on your furnace and burn your natural gas because demands go up in the winter when it's cold outside. I think we're going to start to see more of that time of day usage issues on the AI as well. Okay, Carmi Levy, there you go. I wish that was good news, but it's not. But there are things that we need to know. And I like your example, Carmi, where you did the gas pump, the tick, tick, tick, tick, tick, tick, tick. That we kind of need to see that. Like, you asked for this, and all of a sudden it jumped up by 30, and you're like, what did I do? I don't know what I did. So it's a great example. Thank you for doing this, as always, bud.
0: I appreciate being with you. Thanks so much, Shane.
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1: Nathan Radke is here. Uncover Up is the podcast, teaching conspiracy theories, how to understand them, how to tear them down, how to build them up, even if they are made up of real life things. Because sometimes those conspiracy theories are true, by the way. So which way does it go? Nathan Radke, along with Dr. Lee Kunla on the podcast and the book. What's the book called?
2: Uncover Up, How to Think Clearly in an Age of Conspiracies, and it drops at the end of July.
1: Very exciting time, isn't it? So summer 2026 is when you can grab it, and not only that, it's going to be linked in the podcast description on the online version if you want to grab the link nice and quickly here. Okay, UFO files are out. There is one little thing that has sort of stuck around for a very, very long time and doesn't seem to go away, and that is the orb. Tell me about the orb.
2: Now, I feel like you've been looking forward to this one for a while. You're an orb fan.
1: I like this. I'm a big fan of the orbs, dude.
2: And there is something quite bizarre going on here. So, yeah, we started going through these UFO files that the American government dropped at the beginning of May, and they just dropped another tranche of files last week, and we've barely gotten through the first tranche. Apparently, a group of government files is called a tranche. And what we're going to talk about today is we're going to look at the relationship that the Air Force has with flying saucers and things like that, but particularly this concept of the orb, because as it turns out, this idea goes way back, even before a flying saucer phenomenon starts in 1947, because what we have to do is we have to go back to World War II and talk about Foo Fighters.
1: Oh, I love their music.
2: Yeah, everybody loves the Foo Fighters, except the Air Force didn't love the Foo Fighters. The Air Force was nervous about the Foo Fighters. So if we go into these files, we find some U.S. Army Air Force releases dating back to the middle of 1945, which is towards the end of World War II, 2 years before the term flying saucer gets coined. And there's a problem facing Air Force leadership, and that was this. What were the Foo Fighters? Because this was a term used by Allied pilots to describe strange lights and shapes and fireballs and orbs that seemed to follow American and British aircraft around. The name Foo Fighter probably comes from the French word for fire, which is feu. And in particular, in this recent release, there's a very wild report in which a strange cylindrical flying object is described. It's aluminum-colored, 12 feet long, with small fins on the lower end. Apparently, it was intercepted and attacked by Allied fighters, but while red flames were seen emerging from it when it was struck by bullets, it didn't disintegrate. That's weird. They didn't know what that was then. We still don't know what that was now. And there were dozens of other strange lights and orbs following plane crews at night over Europe and the Pacific. So in these Air Force files, the reports were taken very seriously, and an investigation was urged. But what's important to note, especially because of where we are today, is in these Air Force files, there's no reference to aliens. That wouldn't start happening for another few years. Because this was during World War II, given the time period, the American Air Force obviously much more worried about the Germans than they would be about, say, aliens.
1: Okay. Well, let's just break down a couple of quick things. Like, number one, nobody knows if the orb is the alien or if there would be an alien in the orb. I mean, that could be a thing. They've come in many forms. I think, you know, I will get to what it looks like today, but I mean, you can reinforce a little bit with what airline pilots often say about things they see, right? That are sort of hovering about. And when it comes to an orb, I mean, I know you described that one scenario, cylindrical, but I mean, generally it's like a light dot. And there are different stories that say there are like a round ball specifically. And so which way does it go way back in time? Were they, I mean, when you say cylindrical with fins on it, it makes me wonder if that's just sort of someone's memory of a rocket, look like a rocket, as opposed to it was just like this blurry ball that people couldn't nail down. Was there any consistency in how it was told?
2: The majority of the Foo Fighters, I mean, that's one cylindrical object. That's sort of an outlier. That was a very strange one. For the most part, they were seeing exactly as you described, kind of an oval shape or a round shape or just sort of a point of light. And it wasn't just the American Air Force that was worried about this. The RAF, the British Air Force, also worried during World War II. although they were of the opinion that these Foo Fighters may have been just a combination of some early German jet fighters like the Messerschmitt 262, or maybe some flak rockets. Because, of course, at the end of World War II, the Germans were fielding some pretty strange experimental weapons, and the closer they got to defeat, the weirder the weapons became. And they were firing off rocket planes and ballistic missiles, all sorts of strange things. And a lot of Allied pilots, of course, wouldn't have been familiar with those new weapons. But it was stressed by Air Force leadership, and you can see it in the files, that some of these sightings were still mysterious and that no satisfactory explanation could be given for them.
1: Did orbs taper away when UFOs started? Because when UFOs came along, from I've learned from what you guys say, is that once Hollywood sort of had put a picture in everybody's mind, then we just assumed it was a UFO with an alien inside and a little gray man with big eyeballs. So
2: exactly.
1: Did the storyline shift, or were they just sort of tucked in the background and nobody saw them?
2: Well, after 1947, which is the first time you hear the phrase flying saucer, exactly as you say, because we kind of see what we expect, once the idea of flying saucer was out there in the pop culture, people were seeing saucers everywhere. But orbs were still pretty common. And after World War II was over, the Air Force, of course, is not as concerned about Germans, but now they're worried about the Soviets. And orbs and fireballs were seen after the war near sensitive nuclear sites in the United States, to the point where the Air Force actually has to put together an initiative called Project Twinkle. And it was created to, I know it's a hilarious name, but it was created to try to observe and photograph and measure and explain these orbs and fireballs and hopefully get some photographic evidence of them. And what's interesting is when you go through these files, you can start to see the sort of the way the story of the UFO is developing. Because unlike the Foo Fighters in World War II, you do see a bit of speculation in the Twinkle files that maybe there's an extraterrestrial cause here. But for the most part, they're looking at natural and man-made explanations.
1: Well, let's just acknowledge Twinkle files. Okay, moving on.
2: The Twinkle files. Yeah.
1: You can see why it didn't sound macho or catch on, right? It's like, oh, twinkly stars, moving on.
2: Yeah, I mean, if you're an FBI agent or an Air Force agent and you're in the X-Files and you sound cool, if you're in the Twinkle files.
1: Yeah, what department are you in? I'm in the Twinkle files.
2: I'm in the Twinkle files.
1: I'm in the pretty blinky star files, yeah.
2: And in the end, the Twinkle files kind of fizzled out without providing an explanation, but it was mostly because of bad timing. Because when Project Twinkle started, it was right before the Korean War fired up. And so then, of course, during the Korean War, personnel who would have otherwise been available for twinkling, they were needed elsewhere. But still, even though Twinkle doesn't come up with anything, those early reports do tell us some interesting and important stuff. And one is that orb sightings go back to before the dawn of the flying saucer movement. We were talking about orbs before we were talking about saucers. The Air Force has been taking them very seriously since the 40s. And this is always sort of vital for our conspiracy thinking. We have this idea that the Air Force is covering stuff up, the government's covering stuff up. But what's clear from these released files is that the Air Force did not have any idea what they were. And the hope was, hey, maybe when our technology gets better, we'll figure it out. And so now we can fast forward to today. We have much better tech than we had for Twinkle. And we're still encountering orbs. And so what I suggest we do now is let's look at a couple of very recent incidents involving orbs and see if our modern tech gets any closer to us understanding what in the world or off the world is going on here.
1: So if I were to make my guess an envelope, like this is it, we're betting for beers and we can get our little, magic eight ball or crystal ball, time machine, whatever it might be. And I would say that the aliens are the orbs. That's what I would say. Like this flying saucer notion is the hooey. And I would say like the orbs, and that is something, that's something different. So this is where I get tangled up into. If you're a fan of Skinwalker Ranch and those shows, that's where you learn a lot about orbs. They like fence posts burned out because they believe they witnessed an orb zip by it and it was just hot and burned it. Like this is where to me it starts to get really cool and really real. Okay, fast forward. Orbs, the Uncover Up podcast. Nathan Radke is here. Let's get into today with better technology and what is our look at it. We'll be right back.
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1: Nathan Radke is here. Uncover Up is the podcast. Orbs, UFOs specifically, orbs. Now, if you missed the earlier conversation, it will be on the podcast. Get caught up to the early 40s into the 50s and how orbs have been around long before the narrative of the UFO. Now, fast forward to today. And Nathan, my biggest exposure to seeing these things would be the Skinwalker Ranch shows and the documentary, documenting that they've put on all of that. It's probably not a documentary. And they've shared an awful lot of what they have documented with today's technology that goes on in that place. These little light balls that seem to be flying around that they try to document. Does technology today make it easier versus almost 100 years ago when they were first really noticed?
2: Well, that's what makes these files so interesting, is because we're actually looking at footage from fairly advanced sensor technology that comes from American fighter planes. And so hopefully this now means that maybe we're going to get a little bit closer to understanding what this phenomenon is. And I assume you've probably looked at some of the sensor footage.
1: Well, it's all of it's fascinating. I mean, like, it looks like, if I could imagine a cartoon, it's almost like, I think of like Monsters, Inc. or one of those, like the guys with the big eyeballs, blink, blink, right? Like, it's kind of like that little eyeball, like following you around, like you see in the movies, and then blink, blink, it watches you, and then poof, it's gone. I mean, that's, I don't think there's a better way to describe it than the way that we see it sort of in those movies or cartoons.
2: Yeah, they look pretty strange, and they're hard to understand, especially at first. I mean, there's even footage in these files of a UFO being shot down in 2023 by an American F-16 fighter jet over Lake Huron. And that footage sounds dramatic when you hear about it. When you watch it, it really, really just looks like a balloon. It even pops when the pilot hits it with a Sidewinder missile. And also, that incident takes place at a time when there had been several alleged Chinese spy balloons spotted over North America. So that footage probably has a pretty mundane explanation. I mean, the object was moving with the wind. It didn't take any kind of evasive action. And a few months after that incident, an amateur balloon hobbyist group said, oh, you know what? One of our high-altitude balloons has gone missing around that area, around that time. So that one's fine.
1: Yeah.
2: But stranger than that are the reports of orbs. And there's a lot of recent footage of, like, spots and dots appearing to move and maneuver at extreme speeds. Now, some of this can be explained through ordinary phenomenon like the parallax effect. Imagine this. You're in a fighter plane. You're moving at high speed, high altitude. You're visually tracking a floating object, like a balloon. It's between you and the ground. It can appear as if the object is moving extremely fast, but that's just the result of the relative speed of you in the airplane and the fixed focal point of that slow-moving object. But there are other videos and eyewitness accounts that are way harder to explain. For example, there's a video that shows several orbs near a submarine, a surfaced submarine, and the objects appear to be moving in different directions, so it can't just be that parallax effect. And they're apparently dipping in and out of the water. And we don't have much information about this incident, probably because it was part of a surveillance mission on a foreign sub. And the footage itself is a bit unsatisfying. It's a little bit Bigfooty, since it's, you know, black and white sensor display. And we're given no context for location or altitude or time of day or technology used to gather the footage. All that's classified. But that means that all the things that we would need to help us make an educated hypothesis are missing from that footage, unfortunately.
1: Okay, so this makes me think of a couple of things. If you've ever been by an airport and you see an airplane coming into land and the angle is just right, it looks like it's floating and it's not moving. That's kind of the angle thing that you're talking about, really, right? But the orbs thing for me gets interesting because there is the water part. And again, it's only because of watching the one show, but on Skinwalker, they fly into the hill and then out of the hill, right? And so it's, if it's an orb thing, in and out of the water would sort of make sense, because that's one of the pieces that gets the question mark is, well, wait a second, it just hit the water and didn't slow down. And if you do the math on the video for how far it tracked on that part of the video, goes under the water and then comes out of the water, the math of the speed, generally, these reports will say it didn't slow down when it hit the water. Like, if you calculate the frames per second of how much space it crossed, it didn't slow down when it was in the water. And that's where people go, whoa, this is cool.
2: Yeah, because, of course, water is so much thicker than air. We don't have any kind of technology that we know about that can do that. And that brings us to, I think, maybe one of the strangest files that we've seen recently. Now, this is only from a few months ago. It's getting a lot of press attention right now because of its shocking content. And we have no information about the source, unfortunately, other than it being the firsthand account of a senior U.S. intelligence officer. We don't know about the context, other than it being near a sensitive military facility in late 2025. And based on the description in it, I would say New Mexico or Nevada. So here's what the report says. In the early evening during daylight hours, the officer, a colleague, and two pilots take off in a helicopter to investigate loud thuds that have been heard by some mountains near the base. And there had also been UFO reports in the previous nights of orbs. They flew around the range, they refueled, then they headed back up. And by that time it was night, so the pilots switched to infrared and night vision sensors. They're on their way back to base again when they receive a message from the operations center that there's several radar contacts in the area. They get sent to intercept the contacts. And meanwhile, on the ground, military observers had spotted an extremely hot UFO with their infrared sensors, very low to the ground, moving at extremely high speeds. Then the ground team tells a helicopter crew that an object had just gotten within 10 feet of them and sped away. And the chopper pilots spot this object with their night vision goggles. They see it split into two separate objects, both of which then speed off. And the helicopter was unable to keep up with them. It was faster than the helicopter. Fighter planes from a nearby field had also detected this UFO, and the helicopter crew gets vectored to another location following ground control and the radar contact. And according to the unnamed intelligence officer, this is where it gets really strange, they then saw countless orange orbs swarming in all directions against the backdrop of the mountain, which lasted for several minutes. They then went back to their previous position, at which point both the pilots and the officers saw two large orbs flare up side by side close to the helicopter, oval-shaped, orange with a bright center, emitting light in all directions. And unfortunately and irritatingly, the officer writes that he didn't take any footage of this incident because he was too busy assessing whether the orbs posed a threat, and that encounter only lasted about 10 seconds. And then fighter jets approached the area, and the officer writes that he could see orbs chasing the fighters before vanishing. Now, that account is dramatic and strange.
1: Now, this is the part that gets me. Okay, so what is the reaction to that? And when you talk about nuclear power plants, power things, and then these orbs that magically appear by important pieces of machinery, so you go, okay, well, wait a second. Like, if this is a nothing burger, then they're not going to be worried about these orbs flying around nuclear power plants, or they're not going to worry about these things, you know, checking out a spaceship or checking out a helicopter or a jet if it's not something that important. So that just leads to more questions, as we always find in cases like this, because you're like, well, wait a second. If they were comfortable knowing what it was, they either would or would not worry about it. And they seem to be very close attention to it. And like you said, this story was late 2025.
2: Yeah, and it's very hard to explain. There's no visible means of propulsion or lift. They're described as flying in a deliberate manner. None of the tech that we have now fits this description. I mean, of course, it's at night. We're bad at identifying things in the sky at night. We don't have any kind of photographs or sensor recordings or video footage of this story, unfortunately. We don't know anything about the officer who allegedly wrote it. So it's interesting, but kind of irritating, because there's still so much more information that I want to have to understand this.
1: Like what? Like who's flying it? I realize that's an unfair question. That's why I hesitated.
2: Well, I mean, I want to know. There was other people involved in this incident. I'd like to get their perspective as well. I'd like to know who this officer is. I would like to see if there was any kind of radar reports. Like this is the information that we need to figure out what's actually going on. So as always, I feel like we're just getting teased a little bit. We're just getting like a little hint of something. But ultimately, I want more information than this.
1: You know, the price of these helicopters and jets, you think they come with a free dash cam?
2: Yeah, exactly. Or a GoPro or something.
1: Like baked into it. All right. It's fascinating stuff. We need to pin the Skinwalker conversation generally, Nathan. So how about we pin that to sometime this summer? We'll do it.
2: Absolutely. It sounds great.
1: Yeah. So if you're listening to this on the podcast, give it a search and you're going to find it eventually, because it will come out. There are so many things to talk about. Orbs, where they were and where they are and what we still don't know. Uncover Up, the podcast and the pending book, Summer 2026. Make sure you get it. Thank you, Nathan.
2: Thanks for having me on.
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1: Let's take a tour around that network, shall we? You can listen to all of these shows streaming on the iHeart app, locally on the radio, of course, and the podcasts will be there, too. In Montreal, Aaron Rand had a cool conversation about talking to strangers. Yeah, maybe we should start talking to strangers. Aaron was joined by Nicholas Epley, a professor of behavioral science at the University of Chicago. He also wrote a book called A Little More Social, How Small Choices Create Unexpected Happiness, Health, and Connection. He chatted about the research and why we all should take some time and try to talk to strangers.
2: Let me begin by asking, how did you come? I mean, yes, you wrote the book on this. How did you come to write this book? What was it? Was there a particular incident, something that made you say, hey, you know what? Let's delve more into this. How did it happen?
3: So there was a moment about 15, 16 years ago, maybe. I was on the train going into Chicago, where I work at the University of Chicago. And I was sitting there on the train, and it just sort of hit me like a eureka moment that morning that we're all highly social creatures, made happier and healthier by connecting with each other. And yet here we all were sitting on that train car, being completely silent with each other. I was writing a chapter on from my first book at the time, describing how social connection increases our well-being. And this just struck me as a real paradox. Why is it that highly social creatures like us are sitting here on the train day after day, choosing not to connect with each other?
2: Okay, so it would seem to me that part of the problem is, or part of the reality here is, we feel uneasy about socializing with people we don't know. So how do you get over that?
3: Yeah, so that's exactly the issue. I have for most of my career studying what we might think of as mind reading, how we make inferences about each other's thoughts and beliefs and attitudes, and mostly how we screw that up and misunderstand each other. And one of the real barriers that we found to social connection is that we think, actually mistakenly, that other people won't respond favorably when we reach out to connect to them. So on my train ride that morning and subsequent experiments, for instance, we found that people thought that other riders on the train wouldn't be as interested in talking with them as the other riders actually were. And as a result, they underestimated how well those conversations would go. And that's a phenomenon we found over and over and over and over again, that we're generally overly pessimistic about how positively others respond when we try to connect with them. And the way you get over that is practice, actually. It's avoidance that creates misunderstanding and mistakes like this. Reaching out and trying is what calibrates your beliefs.
1: Nicholas Epley is the guest there. He wrote this book. And Aaron Rand is the show at CJAD in Montreal. Now, not only did they talk about that, but Aaron asked Nicholas Epley about how the research changed him.
3: I'm a very different person now from what I used to be. I'm more open. I approach people other people in kindness more often. I'm the kind of person that can talk to anybody anywhere about almost anything. And the conversations overwhelmingly turn out well. When I feel grateful, I don't keep it to myself. I share it, pass along lots of compliments.
1: How cool is that? All right. He writes a book on it. Then he learns from it too. Also talks about the train part, meeting people on the train and his train friends.
3: I ride in on the train into Chicago every day, 5 days a week, and I've made tons of friends on the train. In fact, I keep a note on my phone. When I meet somebody new, I will jot down their name on my phone. I have an on-the-train notes page. Wow. So that I can go back when I talk with them again and use their name, because that's what friends do with each other.
1: That's cool. Talking to strangers all of our lives. Don't talk to strangers. Now we're older. We're like, please talk to strangers. Life. In case you missed it, touring around the iHeart Talk Radio Network down in Windsor, CKLW, Patty Handysides and Chris Barnier talked about restaurants and operating at a loss.
4: According to a projection from Dalhousie University's Agri-Food Analytics Lab, they say Canada is expected to lose about 4,000 restaurants this year across Canada. 4,000. They're losing money. And then they're closing. But what is the real reason behind it? Chris Barnier is the Ontario Vice President of Restaurants Canada that has found that more than a third of restaurants in Canada are operating at a loss, or they're barely breaking even. That's three times the rate from 2019. I spoke with Chris Barnier today.
5: Absolutely. It is a really rough time for the restaurant industry across Canada. What we're seeing now is about 36% of restaurant companies are saying that they're losing money or barely breaking even, versus about 12% pre-pandemic. And when you take a look at even the first quarter of this year, you've got about 71% of restaurants saying that they are they brought in less profitability in the first quarter this year than last year.
1: And so there's conversation from Patty Handyside's show at CKLW down in Windsor with Chris Barnier. Go learn about it. Maybe we need to start supporting our restaurants a little bit differently. That's for sure. In Ottawa, CFRA 580. Patricia Bull, Ottawa at Work is the show. It's a great podcast. It's a great show. And Patricia also, of course, on 6 o'clock CTV News with Keenan Reynolds. Talked about OHL, the Ontario Hockey League, history and coaching with Keenan. How did he get there?
4: Can we just talk about the fact that you are an esteemed graduate? Because that's sort of an interesting part of your bio and your history that, you know, it's such an interesting choice for kids when they're young and they show some talent as a hockey player and which route to take, and do they do college or university or do they get right into playing? And you kind of did both, but in a different order, right? You were playing at a pretty high level and then took advantage of a really great program to get that university education.
6: Yeah, I think one of the amazing things about the Ontario Hockey League is that it affords young players the opportunity to take the financial burden of pursuing post-collegiate and post-secondary education off of their families' backs. And I was able to leverage my time in the OHL to go to Carleton and pursue a degree that I was really passionate about, growing up in the nation's capital, the political epicenter, as it were, of our country. And after my time at Carleton studying politics, decided to go and pursue my MBA at the Smith School of Business at Queen's University. So maybe an untraditional path for most coaches who might get in after a long and decorated professional career. I kind of went the more academic route, and it seemed to work out for me so far.
4: Well, tell me how that has worked out for you, because you have some assistant coaching experience, you have your playing experience, and you have that. When you sat down with the folks in Owen Sound, how much were they really looking for someone who was a really solid communicator and a teacher and maybe had that side to their coaching abilities?
6: Yeah, the obviously the Owen Sound Attack went through an ownership change, and the new owners coming in are huge proponents of getting people in the door that are progressive, they're dynamic, they can communicate with these kids, and at the end of the day, they're not going to lead with coercion, but rather...
1: So there you go. That's Keenan Reynolds. Now, the OHL, for everyone who's on the West Coast, is the WHL. It's the Ontario version of the WHL. And the same sort of scholarships are available for WHL players on that side of the country as well. So pretty cool stuff, right? Like going to school, 28 years old, this guy, and he's coaching at that level. So Patricia Bull asked him, where does he see himself at 38?
6: If you'd asked me a few years ago whether I'd be head coach at 28, I think I would have said it's plausible for sure, but so many things have to go right. And I believe in life it's all about being ready for opportunities when they arise. So one thing I will say is whether it's a player, whether it's a parent, whether it's a staff member, or whether it's a fan of the Owen Sound Attack organization, I'm going to give everything I have to this team to ice a product on the ice that everyone is very proud of. And then to develop my players, not only once again as student athletes, but as people and as future leaders.
1: Cool stuff. There you go. Patricia Bull at CFRA 580 in Ottawa with Keenan Reynolds, 28 years old, coaching in the OHL. And a cool story. Ottawa boy right there. Shane Hewitt in the Night Shift. In case you missed it, all of those shows available for you on the iHeart app. Download it. It's free. You can get our podcast on there too. Coming up next, Greg Fish and the Cyberpunk Survival Guide.
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13: Good evening, I'm Ryan Knowles. Cloudy out there, lightly raining in parts of the city. Your full forecast is coming up. First, your top stories. The CHEO Foundation says multiple investigations are underway after learning a former employee allegedly misdirected money raised through third-party fundraising events. The organization says it was told about the alleged incident about a week and a half ago by one particular event organizer, but wouldn't specify which one. President and CEO Steve Reed says they have launched an internal review along with reporting the matter to Ottawa Police to determine how much money was misdirected and how long this was going on for.
14: Absolutely gutting to us here at CHEO Foundation. Everything that we do is based on trust. One of the ways that we are supported is through many community third-party events. These are

0: Rick Leary says double car service will be back on June 8th. Leary says the line will operate with full service on weekdays with pickup frequency 5 minutes during peak periods. Though single car service will continue on weekends. The line hasn't operated at full capacity since January 22nd when an issue was discovered with the axle bearings. Leary says they have been making steady progress on replacing the parts, adding they have also installed a monitoring system on a number of vehicles. In other news, Ottawa's Medical Officer of Health is issuing a warning about the closure of the city's supervised drug consumption sites as the province is set to soon cut off funding. CTV's Leah LaRocque.
1: Luke knows the difference a supervised consumption site can make.
2: If I was to overdose or anything were to happen, then they're there for me.
1: He doesn't know where he'll go after the site at the Sandy Hill Community Health Center closes next month.
2: So I could throw this on the street and someone else be using it. Maybe I have a disease or maybe I don't.
1: Provincial funding for all sites run out in less than 3 weeks, and Ottawa's top doctor is issuing a stark warning, saying there will be increased likelihood of overdose and outcomes such as brain injury and death, and there will be visible drug use, social disorder, public safety concerns, and increased discarded drug paraphernalia. Concerns echoed by the mayor.
3: My message to the province would be, we need more help and support.
0: The province will now only fund homeless and addictions recovery treatment hubs, saying they will give support to break the cycle of addiction. But advocates argue not all drug users are ready to seek treatment. And residents in Old Ottawa East are raising concerns about a proposal to build a six-story residential building just steps away from the canal. It would require tearing down a current apartment building on Echo Drive, and the tenants living there are worried about the possibility of eviction. CTV's Tyler Fleming reports.
4: For the last decade, Faisal has called this apartment home.
5: It is an incredible community. Some tenants have been here for 41 years.
4: Now they may all have to leave after learning the landlord wants to tear down the 16-unit apartment in favor of a new six-story 52-unit complex.
5: What they're doing is they're destroying our affordable housing because none of us will be able to afford to live here.
6: My mom has lived here since 1999.
4: If the developer chooses to begin construction, Patricia Malloy worries about the possibility of a 120-day eviction notice, the legal minimum requirement.
6: All the people who have been here a long time, so they're not paying market rent, and now all of a sudden they're going to have to pay maybe $1,000 more a month on a fixed income.
0: The final design of the project will need to be approved by City Council. It's a new way to join the conversation. Have your say with the CFRA talkback button on the iHeartRadio app. From the CTV Weather Center, cloudy overnight. Temperatures dropping down to a low of 12 degrees. Cloudy tomorrow, 30% chance of showers late in the morning into the afternoon, a high of 21. Cloudy Friday, 60% chance of rain throughout the day, a high of 20. That is the latest from the CTV Newsroom. I'm Ryan Knowles. 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
9: 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Hey, Fishy.
10: How's it going?
9: 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You want to get connected, you can subscribe to it. They'll send you emails, let you know when there's new articles posted. Engineered super children versus AGI. First of all, what is AGI?
10: AGI is the thing that all of the AI startups are pretending that they are trying to create because they think that it is inevitable that if they put enough large language models together and they put enough copies of Wikipedia into it, it will develop the same kind of intelligence as humans and start getting curious and interested in things and then wreak absolute havoc on the world because it is so incredibly super smart they won't be able to control it. There's a lot to unpack there, which probably does require me to have at least a master's in psychiatry, which I do not have. So I would rather kind of stick to the surface level on this specific belief for the time being, although I do have a bit of a more

0: deeper dive into why they seem to think that, again, on Cyberpunk Survival Guide.
1: Okay. What is engineered super children or childs?
0: That is their plan to combat the inevitable superhuman AGI that is going to take over the world. They are going to now, in their minds, genetically engineer children to basically be as smart as the AGI to counter its potential chaos and influence. And I know that this sounds like I'm describing a sci-fi novel, but it seems like there are a non-trivial number of people in Silicon Valley who seem to think that this is real and not just like a thing that is actually in a sci-fi novel.
1: Okay. This is big. Okay, so tell me, why are we, when we're the ones making the computers, why are we worrying about building super smart kids to fight the even smarter computers that we made? This seems like a big waste of money.
0: Yeah, including the fact that we actually can't do that. Because here's the thing with genetic engineering. So we now finally sort of understand how to potentially change our genes. We take a virus, something that we know our body will kind of accept and it can slip through a lot of our body's defenses. And then it develops, then we develop a genetic payload for it to carry and it slips in that genetic payload. This technology exists. It works. It's called CRISPR. It's an acronym. And CRISPR is being used right now to potentially cure cystic fibrosis. It's also has the potential to cure several other illnesses that are genetic in nature. But the problem is that it can only really change one gene at a time. Things like your eyes are controlled by something like 600 genes. Your height is controlled by something like 130 genes. So when you have to start manipulating very large sections of the genome, your immune system kind of comes in and puts a stop to that, because if it didn't, that would be a bit of a problem. Every virus that you would contract would basically turn you into a mix of weird biological goo. Yeah. So those defenses are there for a reason, and we don't really know how to surpass them other than very strategic edits to our genome. Now, the idea that we can then use that to somehow create a super intelligent human doesn't really work, because what do you mean super intelligent human? Does really well on tests? Solves problems really quickly? How much is really quickly? What kinds of problems? It doesn't really work, because when nature optimizes, well, nature doesn't really optimize anything. When we have pressure in nature, when we have that selective pressure, our genes tend to evolve in a sense of we tolerate more foods, we have better immune systems, we are more capable and ready to fix ourselves. It is easier for us to survive in the environment. It really does not care how well we do on an SAT. It really doesn't care how many lead code tests we pass on Project Euler. Like, that's not what nature optimizes for. And the idea that we're going to edit humans to optimize for these very arbitrary contests of intelligence and speed and strength that we ourselves designed, it just doesn't work. That's not how biology works, period. So really the big problem here is there's this conceit, I think, for people who don't actually work with the computers on a low level. They are very much in the whole, I'm the creative thinker, I'm the brain of this, I come up with the big ideas and I hire a bunch of nerds like me, for example, to make that idea true. And because they're used to dealing with machines and they can yell at the nerds on their payroll to change the machine however they want, they seem to have developed this idea that everything in the world is just a machine that they can manipulate with enough money and yelling at nerds. So creating this godlike artificial intelligence is obviously possible. I just need to yell at enough nerds and pay them enough money. And creating bioengineered humans is obviously possible. I just have to yell at other nerds and pay them also a lot of money, and that's kind of how they see the world. Whether this is actually possible or not, where we are scientifically, where we are even philosophically in terms of defining these things, that doesn't really matter to them. These are details, and details are for small people. They're big thinkers. They're coming up with the next big thing.
1: This is so interesting. I mean, it sounds like the margin of error alone is a dumb idea, right? I mean, the way that you describe it. So is this just some angst against the fact that these are the people, I'm trying to interpret you. These are just people that are making decisions. They're playing it off like they are great decisions and that they're godlike and they have the power to do it. And sometimes we have to push back and say, nay, nay, my friend, this is a bad idea.
0: Kind of. I would alter that a little bit to say these are people who are bored and very used to hearing yes to everything that they say. So this is kind of like a kind of very weird way that an antisocial personality disorder comes out. No one says no to me. I have all these grand ideas. I have all these grand plans. Therefore, all these grand plans and grand ideas are possible. And I can just live in this science fiction world that I want to live in. And no one's going to push back on it because I will just give them enough money to say yes. And it's a real problem when we actually start messing with things that are really important for keeping society running and for making sure that valuable resources and actual scientific minds are busy solving real problems like how to make more vaccines to prevent cancer, how to understand antibiotic resistance, how to develop more drugs to tackle new superbugs, how to clean up the environment from the pollution that we've had. Like, these are the kinds of things that scientists need to be working on and need to be solving, not catering to fantasies of people who have way, way, way more money than sense, probably a couple billion times more money than sense.
1: Do you think these things are I'm assuming they're obviously going on. That's why you're talking about them. Or is it just more chatter and ego and bluster? I mean, we've heard this more than once. All of these stories that get sold to us just so they can raise a stock price and build some sort of faith and do the business of doing business.
0: I think that the majority of it is just hype, but there are definitely true believers who are very devoted to these ideas, and they're not necessarily trivial in terms of influence that they have in Silicon Valley. And now that they have the president's ear for all the wrong reasons and all the worst purposes. And that's kind of really the problem. It's these really devoted true believers.
1: Got it. CyberpunkSurvivalGuide.com. That is where some people believe this world should go. And Greg Fish is writing about it, sharing about it, and letting everybody know. As always, Greg Fish, thank you for popping in.
0: Always a pleasure.
1: Shane Hewitt and the Night Shift. Canada's made a decision to buy some jets, not fighter jets. And turns out we're buying them from a company in Canada. What a novel idea. We're going to talk about it next.
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1: CTVnews.ca has an article about Canada buying surveillance planes, doing deals, looking at all the planes, spending money on the military. It's everything that we're told we should be doing right now. And it's an ugly looking thing. I got to tell you, I know that they say that the uglier airplanes are, the better they are. I don't think that's the case for this. So it's a Bombardier airplane with Saab technology to surveil military things. Richard Shimukas is here, McDonald Laurier, a military expert. Well, Richard, we've talked much about investing and doing it properly. To me, this is at least a look at a Canadian company to get started, but I guess the biggest question is it a good plane?
2: It may not be appropriate for Canada to buy this aircraft. And I know that sounds a bit counterintuitive, but I think I'm all for buying Canadian capabilities. That's not it. But the reality of how what Canada will want to use aircraft for and its relationship with the United States may well cause this purchase. It could be scrapped in the future just because of the problems that this will emerge with.
1: Okay. Why do we need to do surveillance planes that fit with America?
2: So our mission, the reason why we're looking at airborne early warning aircraft is because the Americans said to us, can you maybe stop using our stuff completely all the time and buy some of your own to undertake northern defense? So airborne early warning is a critical component of how we defend continental North America. And that we have radars, ground-based radars. We have radars, which Canada is procuring as well. There are space-based systems. There's a whole bunch of systems that in a, like a really sort of synergistic identify, detect, and sort of track. Often you see in the news that Russian or Chinese bombers that are flying around Alaska or in our north utilizes all these sensors put together in order to spy when something's coming over the horizon or that. And airborne early warning is basically, it fills gaps. It allows track more sort of precise tracking of targets and a whole bunch of other sort of things. And so it's a pretty important component of how airborne early, how they do the defense of North America.
1: Okay. It seems like we're a pretty big country from last time I checked, and we're going to need good planes. We're going to need a few of them. Why is the Saab Bombardier plane not good enough?
2: So it's really not the Bombardier aspect, although its range and stuff could be an issue, but it depends on how you kind of work. The core part is how is Saab. The United States, this integrated network that the United States and Canada has constructed basically for the last 7 years, requires really high levels of sort of security and intelligence sort of protection because the data that's put into it is highly, highly classified. A lot of cases when they use spies or something like that, discover, you know, all these in our adversaries' technologies or their signals intelligence identifies, well, this is how this signal goes and this is the best way to detect it. That's immediately sort of what's called operationalized or sort of exploited in order to put onto American and Canadian fighters and sensor systems to make them more effective. That level of sort of level of security, the United States doesn't let anybody else into that sort of level, highest level of security. And you might have heard, your listeners have heard about the Five Eyes Alliance, Intelligence Gathering Alliance, which has the United Kingdom, New Zealand, Australia, Canada. Canadians call this Two Eyes because it's an even higher level of security. Now, integrate a foreign product like what Saab is offering into the North American aerospace and defense systems requires the U.S. to A, sign off on it, and an ongoing support to allow them to do so. And I don't see any appetite in the United States, A, to do that, because they actually view stuff like this as a security risk. So I'll give you an example, is that a couple years ago, the U.S. Army bought the Iron Dome.
1: I'm losing you there, Richard, just so you know.
2: Don't want it.
1: I'm just going to get you to take a second. We're going to take a second and pause on that and get you to say again that they bought the Iron Dome. That's where I lost you.
2: Yeah. No worries. Good to go?
1: Good to go. Yeah, keep going. Yeah, you're good.
2: Yeah. So the U.S. Army bought the Iron Dome and then immediately back because they thought it as a...
1: I'll tell you what we're going to do. Actually, I know. Can you bring that down for a second? I'm going to tell the story here. Do you have Richard's number or do you want me to send it to you? Yeah. Okay. The story is from, so we're just losing Richard there for a quick second. The story is that Canada's gone and they're trying to buy this, airplane and from, Saab is one of the partners. And I think if I'm understanding, Richard properly is that the reality of the situation is the integration with American stuff, which does lead me to believe the question that I guess I want to ask, Richard when we get connected here on the phone is that, how is it that we expect to be able to do partnerships with places like America. I mean, this new, the prime minister does seem to not want to connect at all with America, which would be a little bit concerning generally, I think, that, that how is it that we could even continue with some of these relationships at all? Is your phone broken too, Noah? Yeah. Can you just bring him up then? Let's bring them up. We'll try it again on the internet. Sorry, everybody. This is what happens sometimes with technology. Richard, can you hear me now? No. Noah's phone's broken. Richard's internet's not working. This is going well so far. So the conversation is that Canada is going to commit to these subs, which we've heard this story before from the subs, and we've heard many military experts, Richard included, who has shared that this is not the right way to go, that Canada needs to not be the weakest link in the chain anymore. And when all of these things are starting to happen, we can't stay connected with everything that's happening, especially with the United States. So is it easier for Canada or smarter to, with our closest neighbor, to fix these things, or is it smarter to not and to try to go the other way? Let's try one more time and see if we got Richard on the digital call. Do we have him there? No, we don't at all. All right. Well, we're trying to get him here for the last second. Everybody, sorry about that. He's just trying to call. The irony of all of this is that Noah goes to pick up the phone to call Richard, and Noah's phone broke. We got him? Looks like it. All right, Rich, sorry about that, Richard. We lost everything there.
2: Okay.
1: You were talking about Iron Dome quickly, so sum that up for me. And then I was saying, how is it possible we can continue by ignoring the states?
2: Yeah, so basically the U.S. actually said that they saw this as a security risk and then returned Iron Dome systems back to Israel after the October 7th attack. Now, the United States will likely not allow Saab unless Canada tries to use the F-35 purchase as leverage, but I don't see that working for the United States. The U.S. sees this all as a security issue. Like, they don't see this bargaining, trying to do trade and some sort of agreement as something you can trade off with security. They say security. You just have to do it. It doesn't matter, right? We're not linking with this trade, and I don't think that that's going to go really well for Canada. And I think that this is going to be a serious point where you can see a divergence between the two countries, because the United States is taking this really, really seriously, and Canada's trying to introduce other variables which they don't see as being relevant whatsoever, especially given for a better part of two decades Canada's just not spent in these areas.
1: Right. So tell me the third option quickly. We got about 30 seconds, Richard. Is there another option out there?
2: Yes, Bombardier actually could team with L3, which is an American company. They've sold a version of their aircraft to South Korea with an AEW radar. It doesn't have the same integration yet as the United States wants for NORAD, but it could potentially. But this all hinges on the U.S. saying, yes, we will let Canada develop your own aircraft when they have their own, which is the E-7 Wedgetail, which Australia and the U.K. also utilize.
1: All right, Richard Tremuka right there from McDonald Laurier Institute. Thank you so much, Richard, for all the information. Sorry about the tech issues there, but we will, as always, welcome Richard back anytime. Canada's buying new jets, possibly. Is it the right one for us? To be determined. Richard doesn't think so. I'm not sure. Shane Hewitt in the Night Shift.
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1: Tony Chapman, Chatter That Matters is the podcast. You hear him here on the radio. You can also check out the podcast. All right. I had a question for you. I was walking through the outlet mall. I was out in Kanata and I was walking through the outlet mall. And of course, when I was living in Calgary, there's the outlet mall there too. And you often look at the brands in those malls and I wonder if this is the death of them. It's much like when you saw Puma and some of these other brands, at least in our country, enter Costco, right? When they enter into the realm of discount, people start to want your stuff either at a discount or they don't want it. Coach is a great example of that. You're seeing them do this. Brooks Brothers did it. Now they're gone. There must be this no man's land of no go, but yet some of them are doing it.
2: It's a great question. So scarcity is what creates a premium brand. You know, I got a fear of missing out. I got to pay this extreme price because if I don't get it, it'll be gone. And that's the Gucci's of the world that have really built a brand. And even argue Coach at one time was sort of an accessible premium brand. If I brought a Coach home as a present or I bought myself a Coach purse, I really felt special with it. But when you start to lose scarcity, very often you can trace it to when venture capital gets in and says, we can make a lot more money with this brand. We can get it. Let's open up more Coach stores. Let's make more inventory in the marketplace. Oh, well, let's start selling it at these discount malls because they're the action alley. What happens is you lose your magic. And I've seen it time and time again that that's just a purse. Why would I pay $500 when I can get a really good purse for $100? Puma, that line of shoes was magical. I can't wait to wear those when I go to school and people are going to go, wow, you got swagger today, those new Pumas you're wearing. And next thing you know, you can find them at a mass merchandise. So that's what happens. Venture capital gets, and I saw it with Stella McCartney when she went into, Target. She made a lot of money the first couple of years. Martha Stewart made a lot of money selling sheets that way, but ultimately at the end of it, their brand and the equity that they have, the goodwill, evaporates.
1: The only exception to it that I would put out there so far, and might be because of the nature of the brand, is Michael Kors. Michael Kors has always been a basic brand, a simple, beautiful watch, a simple black dress, a simple navy blue suit. They were never about extravagant patterns and all of these things. And so you go and you can get some of those things in these discount places. They still cost more than the normal things, but they're just the basics. And yet they seem to have pulled it off. So there, maybe it's different, but it seems like it is possible if you go about it the right way.
2: You know, the interesting thing also that we got to factor in is that this minimalist style that the young generation now might buy one designer piece and mash it up with stuff they've bought secondhand. You know, that their identity is highly personalized. We're no longer, you know, I grew up, everybody had Levi cords and Levi shirts with the snap pockets. You know, you had to be part of the tribe. You had to wear that. P jackets were in. Everybody had a P jack. And I think nowadays with the youth, it's tough to have a brand that's got that, you know, staying power, that longevity. Even Nike is trying to find a way to rethink its sales because people go, I don't necessarily want to identify with a brand my mom and dad are wearing. And that's what I would say with Michael Kors, even as the age of your audience grows up and they still identify with the brand, will the next generation come in and go, that's special?
1: Starbucks used to be special.
2: Starbucks is a great example. And this is a piece of advice for everybody listening. The day you get caught in the middle is the day you are a silver ball in a pinball machine and you're bouncing without any sense of where do I head next. Starbucks defined premium coffee. When they came along, coffee was swill. It was a buck a cup. I didn't think about it. Tim Hortons would double it to mask how bad the coffee was. And Starbucks came in with the hissing in the machines and the baristas and, oh my God, you can get a latte and personalize it. And they were rocking and rolling. And they expanded everywhere. And they also followed the playbook of McDonald's. Everything was consistent. Every Starbucks you went to, you could get your latte. What happened is they started having to find a way to cut corners. Let's get those automated machines in. All the food that we sell, let's make it in a commissary and we'll send it to the store wrapped in plastic. And next thing you know, the artisan coffee shop shows up and I'm going, well, if I'm going to pay $6 for a latte, I want that thing massaged. I want that date square to be made fresh in that store. And then you have McDonald's and Tim Hortons going, I'm going to use coffee as my loss leader. I'll sell it for a buck. I'll give it away for free if you come in and buy one of my breakfast sandwiches. And Starbucks got caught in the middle. And my point is for everybody listening, your career, never get caught in the middle. Never be in a position where you are deemed to be expensive, but your value is being questioned. Either be, that's the best value I could get. I can't believe how much this person delivers. Or it'd be such a premium and unique offering, no one else can replace you. But when you get caught in the middle, the chances are you're going to get caught like Starbucks is doing and has been doing for months, which is ratcheting back, closing stores, laying off people, and trying to find some bit of traction that makes them relevant again. But I think that foam is sunk.
1: Would you equate that to the middle manager in business? Because that's what it sounds like to me. When you get stuck in the middle manager, you're replaceable, you don't have authority, you're responsible for way too much. People really don't believe you when you say something's going to change. To me, that's exactly what it sounds like. If we take this into somebody's career, as a middle manager, that can be a really difficult place to land too.
2: Everywhere in business now, you're going to be scrutinized. Are you bringing value to our offering to the consumer? Or are you bureaucracy? Are you adding a layer of complexity? Do we need to have this necessary step? Middle management was always about mentoring the next generation. Middle management was where I started to groom and see who's going to lead my organization in the future. But more and more, it is an endangered species because technology is faster, better, and more efficient at 95% of things middle management does. You got to go from being an exceptional work to offering unmatched, unbiased advice without boundaries and leap over middle management, because I think middle management is the is going to go the way of the dodo birds.
1: I was given some great advice by Paul Boucher. Paul is a voice guy. He voices, everyone has heard his voice, I promise you, because he's done like Honda US, I believe, and all kinds of crazy. Trust me, you know Paul Boucher's voice. And I was trying to figure out where I wanted to go in life generally. And he said, well, what do you do? And I said, well, I'm trying to do something that nobody else can do. And he's like, well, I think you're putting the power on the wrong person. He said, you're trying to define yourself based on what the world does. He said, flip it, flip the script into do what only I can do and then focus on your skill set. And that little reframe totally changed my perspective on everything. I stopped giving away the power to other people and I started doing it is what it is that I was good at and trusting that. And that was the best advice I've received. And it sounds like it's appropriate for what you're saying.
2: It's brilliant advice. And I'm going to steal it, give zero accreditation to you or Paul, because, I think it is so good that, I'm going to try to make it a chatter that matters. No, I will give full accreditation to it, but it's brilliant because it's the pursuit of the things that you have a superpower. And the only thing I would add is, and then deem, where is that of value to others? Where can I be a servant to others and bring this gift to others, as opposed to saying I'm just going to stand up there and know that and hope that people come to me?
1: Tony Chapman, Chatter That Matters is the podcast. You can catch it online. Give it a subscribe. Thank you for being here as always.
2: Always a pleasure, my friend. We'll chat soon.
1: Some really great advice there from Tony Chapman. 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Any of the podcast apps out there, the big ones, are going to have the podcast on there. And each, if you haven't given it a listen, the show breaks down into each conversation separately. So if there's one particular conversation that you liked, you want to hear again, or you missed part of, the podcast is a great way to go. Not only that, if there's something you want to share with a friend who you think might like that, please do pass it on as well. I appreciate you being here, Shane Hewitt and The Night Shift. It matters to me that you are so generous with your listening, and I appreciate that. Some things that we learned on the show today, coming up for you next.
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1: Shane Hewitt and the Night Shift is a podcast that happens live here on the radio, and I thank you for being a part of it. 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Three things we learned today on Shane Hewitt and the Night Shift. So many fantastic conversation. Learn a lot about punk music too, which I thought was particularly cool. Why wouldn't you want to learn more about punk? It came from a conversation yesterday about metal and some text messages about what's the difference between the two. So we dug into that one. Paul Gott is on the podcast. Also, Jamie Ellerton, Lindsay Broadhead, the smart speakers were on. We talked about military procurement. That's a tough one to say. And why does it take so long for Canada's government to make decisions? The new decision, of course, about surveillance jets, which they chose a Canadian company and their partnership to do it. You would think that shouldn't take so long.
2: For military procurement and what we've seen over the years, it like stretches upwards of a decade, and often then decisions still aren't made. It appears with this surveillance aircraft, they are going to have made a decision and have the first one delivered in under 2 years. This is a relatively minor order, and in terms of equipment, like this isn't like a full fleet of fighter jets, etc. But the fact that they are going to get this all done in under 2 years and out the door and delivered is a great sign that things are changing in Ottawa. And anyone who says otherwise, I'm happy to hear the case. But if they're just crapping on the government for the sake of crapping on the government, don't. We need more.
1: Well, there's a lot of reasons you can crap on the government. This is just not one of them. So I would say that there's that's definitely a thing. Lindsay, why do these things take so long to figure out? Or are we just bad at this in Canada?
3: We are bad at this in Canada, not uniquely Canada, but there are any number of different examples why it's really hard for Canada to get to yes, from local community building projects to housing. We regulate ourselves to the T. And I think it's funny, like we were just talking about listening to one another. We have mandated consultation it to such a degree in Canada that we don't actually know what to do with the conversations that are going to be diverse and diverge, you know, so how do you get to yes? So what's happening right now is the world orders change such that we're mandating yes. How cool. Like we need to get to yes. Will it mean that some people, those voices don't rise? Yep, it will. And that's because we need to get to yes.
1: Lindsay Broadhead right there. Jamie Ellerton also on the conversation, the smart speakers. Every Wednesday, we dig into some of the big stories of the day, get their thoughts on all of it, and military procurement is the topic there. You can catch the full conversation on the podcast as well. The dark side of AI, the fact that you're renting this info, you're renting this service, they can take it back and increase the price anytime. Here's what Carmi had to say.
4: They convince you, all these AI agents that do all of this work for you, they're revolutionary. They'll save you a whole lot of time. They'll allow you to scale. If you run a business, they'll let you scale that business much more quickly. You know, basically fight outside your weight class and act as if you're bigger than you are. But then what we're seeing now in the industry is that a lot of these AI companies are saying, you know what? We're going to make it like you're going to pay by the workload. In other words, the more you use this AI tool and the more you use this AI agent, the more you will pay. It's almost like in the early days of the internet where you didn't have all you could drink internet. You paid by the minute or you paid by the megabyte that you downloaded until eventually consumer pressure kind of forced the industry to adopt the all you can eat model.
1: Like text messages.
4: Exactly. Well, you know, when you paid, you know, 10 cents per every text message, you really thought long and hard about that because that added up pretty quickly.
1: Yeah. Or phoning like, Carmi, I can't call you at 6:55. I got to call you at 7. Because that's when
4: when we used to pay for long distance, or we used to pay for minutes on our phone, and we had already gotten rid of that because now we're kind of in an age of abundance. And now as AI takes over, we're starting to see the industry go the other way. They're starting to charge by the workload, which means that that huge saving that you thought you were going to have by using that AI tool to revolutionize your business or supercharge your life, well, now it's going to cost you a lot more. And those features that you thought were included, they may be stuck behind a paywall, and you're going to have to pay for those too. And those rules can change any time at all. You think you're making a deal now, 6 months from now, guess what? New terms, more expensive, less functional.
1: Carmi Levy there, tech expert on AI and the fooling that's going on, the dark side of the AI industry. We talked about the dark side of the sky and under the sea with orbs. The FBI files down in the States released more of the UFO stories, and there was one from 2025. Late 2025, about orbs in the sky, and Nathan tells the story, one of the strangest files he's seen recently.
5: Now, this is only from a few months ago. It's getting a lot of press attention right now because of its shocking content. And we have no information about the source, unfortunately, other than it being the firsthand account of a senior U.S. intelligence officer. We don't know about the context, other than it being near a sensitive military facility in late 2025. And based on the description in it, I would say New Mexico or Nevada. So here's what the report says. In the early evening during daylight hours, the officer, a colleague, and two pilots take off in a helicopter to investigate loud thuds that have been heard by some mountains near the base. And there had also been UFO reports in the previous nights of orbs. They flew around the range, they refueled, then they headed back up. And by that time it was night, so the pilots switched to infrared and night vision sensors. They're on their way back to base again when they receive a message from the operations center that there's several radar contacts in the area. They get sent to intercept the contacts. And meanwhile, on the ground, military observers had spotted an extremely hot UFO with their infrared sensors, very low to the ground, moving at extremely high speeds. Then the ground team tells a helicopter crew that an object had just gotten within 10 feet of them and sped away. And the chopper pilots spot this object with their night vision goggles. They see it split into two separate objects, both of which then speed off. And the helicopter was unable to keep up with them. It was faster than the helicopter. Fighter planes from a nearby field had also detected this UFO, and the helicopter crew gets vectored to another location following ground control and the radar contact. And according to the unnamed intelligence officer, this is where it gets really strange, they then saw countless orange orbs swarming in all directions against the backdrop of the mountain, which lasted for several minutes. They then went back to their previous position, at which point both the pilots and the officers saw two large orbs flare up side by side close to the helicopter, oval-shaped, orange with a bright center, emitting light in all directions. And unfortunately and irritatingly, the officer writes that he didn't take any footage of this incident because he was too busy assessing whether the orbs posed a threat, and that encounter only lasted about 10 seconds. And then fighter jets approached the area, and the officer writes that he could see orbs chasing the fighters before vanishing. Now, that account is dramatic and strange.
1: 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They have a book coming out. The link for the book is in the podcast description. You can pre-purchase it now with Dr. Lee Kunla. 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If you're sticking around, we've got a lot more to come for you. No worries there. And if it's the end of the line for you, thank you so much for being a part of Shane Hewitt and The Night Shift.
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12: Good evening. I'm Ryan Knowles. Partly cloudy out there. 19 degrees. Your full forecast is coming up. First, your top stories. The CHEO Foundation says it is gutted after discovering a former employee misdirected money raised through community-organized third-party fundraising events. Here's CTV's Stefan Keys.
13: The organization says about a week and a half ago, it discovered that proceeds from certain community-organized third-party events were misdirected by a former employee. They then launched an internal review and hired a forensic investigator before reporting the matter to police. Steve Reed, the president and CEO of the CHEO Foundation, says they are still investigating how much money may have been misdirected and how long this may have been going on for. He says they learned about the alleged incident from talking to one particular event organizer, but wouldn't specify which one. Not much has been disclosed about the employee. Reed says their role was to engage with community partners. The individual left the CHEO Foundation earlier this year, but the departure was not related to this incident. Reed would not say how long the employee had worked there.
12: Reed adds the investigation is looking into whether others were involved, but he is assuring people that any donations made directly to the CHEO Foundation are secure. Meantime, we're hearing from the CEO of the Ottawa Mission as the city's supervised drug consumption sites are set to close when the province cuts

0: substances safely. It's unfortunate that people are going to suffer. Those who suffer from addiction are not going to be in a safe place.
1: Ottawa Public Health says around 1,700 people access the consumption sites each year in the city. The sites will close on June 13th. In other news, OC Transpo says full service on LRT Line 1 is set to resume in a few weeks. In a memo issued this afternoon, Transit Services General Manager Rick Leary says double car service will be back on June 8th. Leary says the line will operate with full service on weekdays with pickup frequency every 5 minutes during peak periods, though single car service will continue on weekends. The line hasn't operated at full capacity since January 22nd when an issue was discovered with the axle bearings. Leary says they have been making steady progress on replacing the parts, adding they have also installed a monitoring system on a number of vehicles. And some disturbing allegations coming out of Gatineau today. Police have arrested 4 men on sexual assault charges involving minors, and there is concern there could be more victims. CTV's Dylan Dyson has more.
2: Gatineau police say the alleged offenses involve several victims from both Ottawa and Gatineau who were between the ages of 12 and 18. Police have arrested 28-year-old Mohamed Dulde Sow, 29-year-old Kwame Samuel Levi Minomekpo, 30-year-old Jonathan Mwanda Kuika, and 31-year-old Emmanuel Lakota Sangwa. All 4 men have been charged with sexual assault, sexual contact, and administering or attempting to administer a drug or substance. Police say the accused would use the same method of contacting victims through social media apps like Snapchat and then meet up with them at a place such as a shopping mall before taking them to a residence in Gatineau where the men would attempt to drug them. It is this repeated pattern that makes police believe there are more victims.
1: Police say the offenses took place in Ottawa and Gatineau between 2024 and May 22nd of this year. Police are asking anyone with information or anyone who believes they may be a victim to come forward. It's a new way to join the conversation. Have your say with the CFRA talkback button on the iHeartRadio app. From the CTV Weather Center, cloudy overnight, temperatures dropping down to a low of 12 degrees. Cloudy tomorrow, 30% chance of showers late in the morning into the afternoon, a high of 21. Cloudy Friday, 60% chance of rain throughout the day, a high of 20. That is the latest from the CTV Newsroom. I'm Ryan Knowles. Have a good evening.
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6: Mohit Rajans is here. ThinkStart.ca. Bringing AI truly into your life. We've heard these statements like humans in the loop. You've heard a lot with military things and government things. Like, you need a human that's actually going to check the stuff. Which normally, when you're talking about technology, that sounds like a really good plan. Except if you've met the humans. And really, if we really wanted to go back over the course of time, technology has not really been our issue. It's been the humans using the technology. So I have a friend, and he's a greenskeeper at a golf course. And he says, golf course is the best place in the world to work until the golfers show up. And I feel like the internet's kind of the same. Mohit?
7: Yeah, that's a great analogy. I think that many people are watching technology and innovation become so ubiquitous in our lives that we sometimes forget that the people that are making and creating this stuff, they don't necessarily have we humans in mind. We can tell it in design, though. I think you and I have been around the gadget world and technology world long enough to be like, who designed this or who named this? But in this particular situation, what's scaring me, Shane, about what we're talking about is humans in ourselves and the way that we interact. We don't know what the on or off switch is in this technology. And so in many cases, you're seeing businesses say, well, we're safe in using AI technology because we have humans in the loop. But do all humans know what they're responsible for when it comes down to this technology and how it's assisting them work? Is this technology vetted with that human when I'm getting medical information and or passing insurance information to each other? That's the part that's scaring me because I believe that businesses themselves and people themselves believe that, yeah, somewhere there is a human in the loop.
6: We're going to have a conversation, and we've chatted about it before, that the comparison when you have a problem with Apple, you can contact Apple. When you have a problem with Amazon online, you can get a chat with a real person pretty quick. But we have a problem with

0: Facebook, you can't. And the distinction there is really, really important. So sometimes there's just no human in the loop and they don't care.
1: Yeah, customer service is the first window that people will refer to, and they say that any of this automation that's happening is problematic, whether it's the intonation that people are dealt with or the fact that, you know, when you spend hundreds of thousands of dollars with a company like Meta and you can't get a hold of somebody, what's the point? Like, what's their point of customer service when it doesn't even exist when the customer needs it? All of this does point to one other thing, though, that you mentioned, is that there are some companies that have become so aggressive at creating automation through AI and technology that they don't even factor in what the first point of human contact should be. So, for example, some franchises, just recently, I think one of the big coffee franchises pulled their entire AI automation because they realized that customers were getting the wrong information because there was no humans checking if the inventory was right. We're not at the place yet where we can give any of these businesses the keys or the wheel, as they say. We can't let them take the wheel. And that's one thing that's scaring me, is that if you as a human don't know what you're responsible for in this, then we keep going back to whether any of this is good for us.
0: You can never pass a test if you don't know you're being tested. That's what the philosophers say.
1: Exactly.
0: Right?
1: I mean, that's a great way to put it. But let's think about public service for 1 second, okay? Let's think about the idea that if you create a system in which public service is supposed to be equitable and reasonable for everybody to start to use, and the government starts to implement whatever this quote-unquote technology innovation is, there's nobody auditing it at this point. So who are you going to hold accountable for what the human in the loop was supposed to do? So we lack both training and awareness at the same time, which is we're going to make most humans stop and say, yeah, maybe I am going to be displaced from my job because I didn't even realize how my work was being redesigned in front of me.
0: That's interesting. Moving the goalposts, I guess this, we don't even know at this point. If the metaphor is moving the goalposts, some people are not even sure they're playing football or curling. Are supposed to be poetry or writing a poem. I guess you kind of got to know what game you're playing.
1: Yeah, I think a tech layoffs this past couple of weeks is a sign. There were employees that thought they were on top of the world with reference to using AI in their companies, and they're basically told that they were the ones that trained some of the updates that the company's using right now to sell. I'm not naming the company, but it's pretty obvious that all of this is happening in real time. So as the human who is listening, how are you the one that remains in the loop, right? Mm-hmm. How do we become the people that say we are almost irreplaceable because of the human powers that we bring to this loop? I think those two are the bigger questions now, is that where do we protect ourselves so that we know we still have control as humans? And also, if we're really good at what we do, how are we the humans that people tap into?
0: Okay, that's interesting. But at the same time, if we did actually go there and say, hey, by the way, Mohit, your expectation is to be the Wizard of Oz, and this is the AI. And you need to not only keep all the little Oompa Loompas in order, but you need to make sure that the machine is running properly. And you have to have a handle at all of this. That's a lot. By the way, you're not an AI expert. You just inherited this with your job, title, because your business card had room on it, and so on and so forth, right? Like, that's the real life scenario. How do we make it fit?
1: Well, I think by design, human in the loop has to be factored into every system that's being implemented, because we can't risk safeguards or unsafe use of any of this technology the way that we can see it almost take control of itself in some cases. By design, before any procurement, meaning any company, any people, et cetera, start to use it, whether it's at a certain level in their life, children, youth, et cetera, all of these companies should be held accountable to be creating safe products. And they're not necessarily. And the speed at which they're trying to compete with each other is actually to the detriment of the humans, which is us, that we're speaking for and of. And so we have to go back to this idea. You and I both remember there was a time period where nothing was safe when it came to cybersecurity. No email was, any email could be spoofed, and you always had to look at your email to make sure you weren't downloading something. We're very much still in that space when it comes to AI. And so I hope that it forces some of the bigger players to stop and say, okay, well, we know what everything is capable of, but what if we just designed it for a human to actually be the proper control in this situation? How much better can we make them, and how much better can we make the technology because of it?
0: Yeah, but that that idea imagines a world where they actually provide a service that just provides the service. Like, if I want to have an AI that manages what I want it to manage, tasks A, B, C, and D every day, that would mean the AI actually needs to manage those tasks. What AI is actually doing is it's interrupting the process of those tasks to ask you some questions and say, well, what would you like to see? And da da da da da. So the AI is training us to train it, just like you talked about those people that lost their jobs. So if anybody thinks that when they put in, like, what color is the sky? And it goes, the sky is blue. But then you say, but it's cloudy. Okay, the sky is gray. You got me, goes the AI. But when you say, check the weather and tell me what color the sky is, and it goes, well, right now it's 1 o'clock in the morning, so it's probably black. Then it's actually done the work, but we don't know that. We just go with what it says, and in fact, we're training it. That's a problem, because it's not giving the service that they claim it is.
1: That's a very good point. We are very much in this facade of thinking that AI is this one magical thing. And in fact, to your point, the human side of it is really the contextual side. The what is it that you're trying to get out of it, not what are you necessarily putting into it in order to, argue with what is smarter, you or the AI. So contextually, to your point, this is where the human in the loop becomes the biggest part. I think individually, we're going to have such great use case scenarios for the way we're able to do anything from business to live our lives as a result of some of this innovation. But it's not a blanket, right? It doesn't create one solution for Shane. It's not one solution for Mohit. It's way more important for me when I'm doing my research, when I'm writing my books, to have a very important, diligent system where the human is consistently in the loop when it comes down to editing and not inferring any other things. But that might not be as important to somebody else. So I think what we're also pointing to is that humans are ultimately going to decide how this utility works out.
0: You is the answer. Mohit Rajan's, you are smarter than the AI. Shane Hewitt in the Night Shift, thinkstart.ca to get connected with Mohit. Every time it asks me to, hey, what do you want here? I say the same thing. I say, I pay you. So if you're going to want me to teach you, you're going to have to start paying me. How does that sound? And then all of a sudden it goes, I can't do that. Here's your answer. Blah.
1: You're out here hurting the AI? Is that what you're doing?
0: I am hurting its feelings. I'm trying.
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1: 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Tell if it's good or bad, or, I mean, if it's a good movie, you're buying Twizzlers. That's what Richard's thing, because he's at his happiest. But he's going to pair up some drinks with us, VIP theater visit style. Where are we going today, Richard?
2: We're going to what is going to be the movie of the weekend, Star Wars, The Mandalorian, and Grogu. Did you watch The Mandalorian television series?
1: No. Was it real? Oh, I tried to watch parts of it. I really struggled with it. There's all these spinoffs I'm having a hard time with, trying to follow all the timelines, kind of like the superhero movies.
2: Yeah, well, I disagree with anything that you have to, like, read a Wikipedia page for.
1: To figure it out.
2: Just to keep up with the characters and that kind of thing. I don't like that. If you've never seen The Mandalorian television show, though, it doesn't matter. This is a standalone show that has two of the major characters, the Mandalorian, played by Pedro Pascal, he's a bounty hunter, and Baby Yoda, also known as Grogu. And so the Mandalorian is kind of a father figure to Grogu. And at the beginning of this movie, they're on a mission, they work for the New Republic now, and they're sort of cleaning up some of the old imperial despots and dictators that are still out there in the galaxy that are causing problems. And so then they get sent out on a slightly different kind of mission. They have to work with the Hutts. Jabba the Hutt is gone, but there's two other Hutts that are running things, and they're kind of intergalactic gangsters. And he doesn't really want to deal with them because he knows there's going to be a double cross in there somewhere. But he's convinced with Grogu to go along and do that. And of course, there is a double cross, and they get led to different planets. They have to battle monsters. Things blow up. Grogu is super cute. And that's really all you need to know about the story. It is like watching four or five episodes of the television show strung together. It's bigger, it's louder, it's mostly made for IMAX. I saw it on an IMAX screen, and much of it was shot for the IMAX screen. So it is enormous. And when they have these big, like there's a dragon snake that is like the size of the Empire State Building. There are kinds of cool monsters and that kind of stuff. That stuff makes your eyeballs dance, and it's really super cool and it's fun. And the Mandalorian, if you like the character, you like him. He's kind of like a cross between a medieval knight and a ninja, and he's a bounty hunter, and he's played by Pedro Pascal, the immensely popular Pedro Pascal, but you rarely ever see his face. In the total runtime of the film, maybe for 5 minutes, you see his face. So it could be almost anyone in that suit.
1: Yeah, who knows is actually in the suit.
2: Who knows? I mean, if he's not in the suit, I heard what he made for this movie. It's the best acting job in the world, because he's only in it really then for about five minutes otherwise, and then doing the voiceover. But it's all about Grogu. It's all about Baby Yoda.
1: Okay, so let me ask you this question, because I think the thing for me with Star Wars is always the technology. Like, I like the spaceships. I like the machines. And so when the machines are in it, I think it's awesome. When it's like slimy creatures, I'm like, meh, meh, right? Like, I like the space stuff.
2: Okay, well, you're going to be maybe slightly underwhelmed by The Mandalorian and Grogu. There are some cool spacecrafts and things and that sort of thing. But really, this is about battling big creatures and, you know, all that kind of stuff. So you might not dig this so much, but Grogu is so adorable. He doesn't speak. He just makes little kind of sounds, and but he's got very soulful eyes. He's very endearing, and to me, I think that's what is going to grab people here, because you've got this 2-hour and 15-minute long movie where really, I mean, you know, stuff happens in it, obviously, but it's more like a theme park ride with lots of ups and downs than it is a story. There's just, oh, look, there's a big creature that we're going to have to battle now for the next 10 minutes. And, you know, you don't really learn all that much about the backstories of the creatures or the main characters. They're just sort of there. And if you know who they are, great. If not, you know, Grogu's still really cute, even if you don't know who he is. Mm-hmm. And so I think that the thing that makes this work is the spirit of loyalty and love between the Mandalorian and Grogu. I think that makes up for the lack of meaningful storytelling. But also, there's an unexpected cameo in here. There's this four-armed kind of, almost like, it looks like a little monkey or something, who's a fry cook at the beginning of the movie. And it's voiced by Martin Scorsese, and that's pretty fantastic. I love that.
1: I think that that's part of the part that always got me with it was the Mandalorian show was that, yeah. I'm like, give me more pew pew, you know?
2: Yep.
1: So, okay. Fair enough. I do like Yoda though. He's pretty awesome. That guy, he knows a lot. Okay. So it's Booze and Reviews. So Richard takes that movie review. What are we going to sit down and have for cocktails?
2: We're going to have blue milk or Bantha milk. And, this is the most iconic beverage from the Star Wars films. Luke Skywalker drinks it at the Lars homestead in Star Wars Episode 4, A New Hope. That's the first movie, for those going strictly, in order. It's one that came out in 1977. It is a rich blue-colored milk produced by female banthas who are common on Tatooine and other Outer Rim planets. So, to make one of those, you need 2 ounces of gin, or you can use coconut rum or vodka for creamier versions, half an ounce of blue curacao, half an ounce of cream of coconut. You can find stuff called creme de cacao, which you can find in cocktail stores. You could use that. 3/4 of an ounce of fresh lime juice, 3/4 of an ounce of pineapple juice, a little bit of almond syrup, a little bit of vanilla syrup. You shake with ice until chilled. You strain it into a Collins glass over ice, put a little sugar rim on it, and it's creamy, it's blue, and it'll kind of put you in the mind of the Bantha milk that Luke Skywalker drinks.
1: It sounds sweet.
2: Yeah, it's sweet. You're probably only having one of these.
1: I think I was going to say, yeah. This might be a one and done kind of scenario. Okay. Booze and Reviews, Richard Crowe, Star Wars, The Mandalorian, and Grogu. What's next?
2: The Jedi Mind Trick. So this is refreshing. It's kind of got a greenish, mysterious kind of feel to it, which kind of, I think, evokes Jedi persuasion powers. So you need 2 ounces of gin, 1 ounce of elderflower liqueur, like Saint Germain. You should have that just for the cool bottle, for no other reason. Half an ounce of fresh lime juice, 4 cucumber slices. You muddle the cucumber in a shaker. So you put the cucumber in a shaker, and like a mortar and pestle style, you muddle it and you break it up a little bit. You add the other ingredients and the ice, and you shake it 28 times at least. Strain into a chilled martini glass and make sure that you strain it. Otherwise, you're going to have giant chunks of cucumber in it. Garnish it with a cucumber slice, and it's refreshing and has a green kind of tint that feels kind of outer spacey.
1: That feels summery there, Richard.
2: Yep.
1: Okay, Yoda. Yoda's in the show, Baby Yoda. Now, yep. Of course, Baby Yoda's not boozing like older Yoda.
2: No, he's not. But older Yoda, I heard, enjoys a cocktail. Maybe that's true. Maybe it's not. So there's one that you'll make with called a Yoda's Green Elixir, or Drink Me, You Will, it's called, depending on where you find the recipe. It's 1 ounce of melon liqueur, an ounce of citrus vodka, 1/2 ounce of sour mix, 1/2 ounce of lemon lime soda on top. So you shake the first 3 ingredients with ice. You strain it into a martini glass and then give it a squirt of soda and garnish with a lemon twist, and away you go.
1: I love this. It's great stuff as always. Check out the movie if you want to get it. I'll still go see it because I think a Baby Yoda would be worth it. I mean,
2: Baby Yoda's worth it.
1: Yeah, Mandalorian and Grogu, Star Wars, the latest of the movies, and the drinks to go with it. As always, Booze and Reviews, Richard Crouse. Thank you, my friend.
2: Thank you.
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1: Don't click that link. That's all I can tell you. Don't click the link. There have been two particular scams that we've been warned about lately, and both of them are very, very good. I mean, good from the perspective of convincing, not good from the perspective of criminality, of course. Joining us in conversation about these two particular scams and whatever else might be on his mind, because he is that awesome, Ritesh Kotak is here. Ritesh is a cybersecurity and tech analyst, and which one do you want to do first? You want to do iCloud? Let's do iCloud first, because that's probably the
2: most. Let's do iCloud. Yeah, that's the one that even my mom got that link. So it's personal.
1: Yeah, it does. And that's what I worry about, dude. Your mom, my mom and dad, it's so convincing. And the Facebook one that we will talk about, I researched it because it was that good. So tell me about iCloud.
2: So here's the one about iCloud. It's, a lot of us have iPhones. It's one of the most popular devices that are out there. iCloud is where our images are stored, our albums. And we run out of storage very quickly. They don't give us a lot of storage for free. They want us to subscribe to their plan. So a lot of people get those messages and they end up subscribing. Here's the problem. Sometimes those messages aren't legitimate. They're not going through the actual settings, the app store or their, mm-hmm. their version of the store. Instead, people are getting links. They're getting messages saying your iCloud is full. You need to buy more. You need to buy more storage. We're going to deactivate your account. Mm. You're going to lose your images. And people are like, I don't want to lose my images. I have this album that, for the last several years. Oh my God, these are some of the most intimate personal moments of my life. I'm going to lose it. No. I will pay the $3 or $4 or whatever it is. Click on the link so I can get extra storage. The problem is that that's not Apple. Those are scammers. They're the ones, they're going to steal your information. They're going to take your hard-earned money, and you're not going to have extra storage as a result.
1: Well, let me tell you, I would pay $4 for pictures of baby Ritesh, just to be clear, and to protect those. But you can see why. First of all, they play the emotional card of that, and then there is the you will be locked out of your account if you don't do it by this day, and it's only $4, so you don't really worry about it. And then you go click it, and a couple of things could happen. They could make you log in, so now they have access to your account, and they steal your account, which is probably more valuable than the actual $4. Or they could just be stealing your $4 subscription, and they do that 100,000 times. They got a $400,000 payday, to a bunch of different people. So it could go many different ways, no?
2: Absolutely. And that's, so look, at the end of the day, if you lose money, it's horrible. Nobody wants to lose money. There are potential remedies out there, especially if you paid with a credit card. You're able to dispute those charges, flag them as fraudulent, deal with your financial institutions. Okay, so there's a pathway. It's not a successful pathway. It's not an easy pathway. But there's a pathway to potentially get some money back. Okay, but if your account gets compromised, and that is a big problem. If your iCloud account is compromised, what happens? Okay, you're locked out of your devices. Potentially somebody is accessing those albums virtually, because now they're you in the virtual world. And, a lot of people, they may not be aware of this, but those images that are stored in iCloud, you could go to a browser and use your iCloud account to log in and get access to your address book, to get access to these images. That's why when you get a new device or you get a new phone and you log in with your iCloud, those images transfer, and it's kind of the seamless experience. Well, there may be a price to pay for that level of integration, especially if that account gets taken over and you don't have the appropriate security protocols and measures in place. And that's more valuable. Like, I think if my images get out, if my personal contacts get out, the text messages I've sent that get out, that would have more damage, from a reputation standpoint, from a personal standpoint, than money that I could, at least there's a pathway of potentially recovering.
1: Absolutely. iMessages too on a device. Not to mention, they can go buy stuff now because your credit card's attached. There's all kinds of things that can happen. It's scary. and this is the world we live in, and those emails are pretty darn good. Here's where AI can get, I mean, this is AI working against us, but this is where AI can get pretty good. One of the cool things about your Gemini or your ChatGPT or whatever it is that you use, because it scrapes up so much information, you could copy paste that email into an AI, and generally speaking, and this is what I did with the Facebook one, it's going to be able to tell you pretty quick if it's, yeah, oh yeah, there's been all kinds of reports of this, or these links or the phishing things or whatever, at just at least giving you a heads up of reevaluate, right? So, I mean, it doesn't mean AI is right. You should never trust the links. It's just that simple. But if you want to ease your mind and say, is that real? Is that a good way to go?
2: That is a good way to go, but you want to be able to break it down, look at those links yourself and validate the URL or that web address or the domain, making sure that it is Apple or it is iCloud. That is what you want to be doing. There's this big push. You know, think about search engines. So I was recently searching for something and I put in, and this is a scam that we're seeing and it's getting more sophisticated. I know we're digressing a little bit here, but that's fine. Because I promise you it's interconnected. And an individual was searching for a financial institution, because they wanted to dispute a claim. Well, they put in the information of the financial institution. They got the search results on Google or whichever search engine that they were using. They clicked on the top link because that's what mostly we would do. Mm-hmm. But guess what? That top link itself was fraudulent, because what the fraudsters were able to do was manipulate those results by sponsoring those results, paying money. So they were on the top of the list. And I think we've seen this with search. I think we're going to start seeing that with AI. Where AI, those results could be potentially manipulated. We're starting to see AI and search kind of becoming intertwined. People are using artificial intelligence or these chatbots like the way they would use search engines. We're starting to see companies partnering now with these AI companies to sell you things. So when that happens, you know, we have this whole thing around search engine optimization. We're going to start having AI results optimization. So yes, it's something that's working right now. I fear that it could be manipulated in the future. So it's better to build out those core competencies and actually check the domains of those URLs instead of blindly relying on a third party.
1: Well, you're absolutely right. And, the notion of I don't need a website anymore, AI will tell everybody, is no, you need a website now more than ever, because now you need to feed the dragon that is the AI, exactly like you're talking about these people with misinformation. Now, quickly, the Facebook one is mostly business people, business manager, Meta for Business. There is a loophole in their system where these bad guys create an account and then they go send a bunch of messages to go through from a legit account, from a legit Facebook system. And then, but it links you externally outside Facebook. It's a hole inside Facebook and they can't really fix it much because it's actually a legit system. Tell me how we can avoid those.
2: So, and this one is also personal. My parents are business owners. They have a Facebook page. They put videos up of the stuff that they're selling. Well, guess what? I see those emails coming in, you know, Meta Business Manager, click here, need to enroll, otherwise your page is going to be deactivated. And there are legitimate reasons where individuals may want a third party to handle their Facebook pages, to handle their ads, handle the stuff that's being posted. Yes, you could be a business manager but on the flip side, once these fraudsters get access to these business pages, they can do one of two things. Number one is redirect some of those links, or number two, literally hold it at ransom.
1: What's your website, Ritesh? Let everybody know.
2: It's really simple. RiteshKotak.com.
1: Ah, he's creative. He spent a lot of time thinking about that one.
2: I know.
1: Well done, sir. Great to see you. Thank you.
2: Thank you so much for having me.
3: 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The Alouettes land in Hamilton to take on the Ticats. 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
1: It's date night and Jen Kirsch is cheating on Tony. Don't tell Tony. Tony's not here. He's away on vacation. Jen Kirsch is here. And normally, Tony and Jen would kind of bounce the ball around a little bit on date night, on dating things that people are going through, share some ideas and so much more. But in Tony's absence, I'm going to be the stand-in wingman. And here we go, Jen. You found a post you wanted to talk about.
18: I did. I noticed a post online trying to educate people that divorce isn't always a challenge. Divorce isn't always something that is seen as something to be sad for someone, but instead it's meant to be a celebration. It's meant to showcase people that were able to remove themselves from a situation that may longer wasn't serving them.
1: The quote specifically says, divorce isn't always a tragedy. Sometimes it's a woman finally getting to rest on a Saturday for the first time in 8 years. So where did you take it, Jen?
18: Well, I saw this online. I saw a lot of people commenting very here, and it really resonated with me. I think covering relationships for so many years, people want to know the quote unquote gossip. What went wrong? And we want to know what went wrong oftentimes because we want to learn from it so it doesn't happen possibly in our own relationships. The idea of, could we have seen this coming? Whereas I think that a better way to look at an ending is this chance of a new beginning, a second act.
1: Well, that's very true. There's no doubt about it. It's the second act. There's an interesting comment that came up on the top of my list when I opened this.
18: Yes.
1: It was from somebody called Jamie Fergie. And the comment said, interesting. We never divorced, and my wife has always been able to enjoy child-free time, so we can eat what she likes in bed, and our child gets two parents present all the time, which is statistically the best possible outcome for him. Amazing what a bit of two-way understanding and 50-50 compromise can do. Much better than guilty Saturday evenings at the expense of your children's outcomes. Wow. Which is it kind of the point, right? Like, if you have a balanced parenting scenario, you don't go without.
18: Absolutely. Unfortunately, and I think that's the goal. Right? That is the goal and that is the hope, especially when you come together in a marriage. But oftentimes as you grow and or grow apart or have children, that is often not the case, unfortunately. And so I think that to see people celebrating, and again, this is one post and you're going to have all naysayers. You're going to have the worst of the worst comments and the most go girl comments too. I mean, everyone has their own experiences, but what I really liked about it and what resonated the most was this idea that like you can be a full person and a mother. You can be, you know, a full person and still have had an experience that didn't work out for you, even though when you said your ideas, your hope and dreams was for it to be happily ever after. And just the realization that that isn't the case and you could celebrate that and still be allowed to without shame. But I mean, of course, like the first comment you read makes me laugh because I mean, that's the ideal, isn't it?
1: Well, that's what everyone should get to. But here's the one thing, because I'm divorced, so yes. I've actually been through it. And so I have the experience. Here's the one pattern that I can say everybody does in divorce that I wish was different. And that pattern is find reasons to break up, try to fix it, break up, and then look in the mirror and make yourself better. Mm-hmm. And that's backwards. You know things aren't working in the relationship. Look in the mirror, make yourself better, and bring a better version of yourself to the marriage. Then try to fix it. Then see if it works out. The fact that we as a society don't work on ourselves until we're free. Oh my God. Now it's my turn. New season. Yes. That's when we start to work on ourselves. And it's, that's the wrong timing. You need to do that in the beginning.
18: That's interesting because I could relate. I know I've not been married, but in past, I mean, I'd say I'm a serial monogamist in past serious relationships. When I leave the situation, I find that's when I'm the best version of myself. That's when I have the most time to assess, and no one's harder on myself than I am, right? Assess the situation, but then do the things that make me feel whole, whether it is the working out or being in the sun or reading more or studying more, learning more, having more time to do conversations like these and with clients as well. And I think that in a relationship, you can still do that stuff and you can reflect, but it's easier, unfortunately, to, I think a lot of us when we're in a relationship that isn't maybe working out, it's so easy to just think of all the bad. And sort of build up a case against the other person.
1: Well, it's easy to blame.
18: Yeah, what I like to do is be very gentle and be very self-aware about it and say, this is what isn't working. What is your read on the situation? What do you think of this? Is this something that we could work through? Or what do you need to work through and how could I support you? And again, with having that clear communication, it doesn't always turn up roses either.
1: You said one word that I would like to change. You said it isn't easy. It's easier when I'm by myself to work on myself. The reason is because when you're by yourself, you insulate from problems. Mm-hmm. And when you're with somebody, not you, I just said it, you, like, this is your problem, Jen. No, this is everybody's problem. Bad words on my part. But that's what we as a people do, is that when you're in a relationship, you are in the fire. You are dealing with everybody's things, everyone's trigger bits, everyone's history, everybody's baggage. And the reality is that when you're by yourself, the first thing you do is you insulate away from any stressors. But that's not real life. That's why it's easier, is because you've insulated yourself from all the things that you learn that make you feel uncomfortable. Well, growth comes from when you stretch those things. And so when you're with somebody, that's when we need to do the work, because that's when we're challenged. We're no longer insulating at all the prickly bits that come with other people and what they get up to sometimes. That's the look in the mirror time. That's what I mean by that.
18: Oh, for sure. And I love that. And I am a proponent of that. But there, you also need to see if you see if the consistency becomes your partner being inconsistent despite different conversations, and you're doing the work or the heavy lifting or the work on yourself as well, and they're not meeting you there. You also need to know when to call it a day, right? At your own expense of your livelihood or your very nature or being. And I'm sure, I mean, when we have these conversations, Shane, of course, it's all yours and my experiences too. I don't mind at all that you said you, because you're absolutely right. And that's why I love these conversations. And I think that's why you guys listening may enjoy them as well and be nodding your head, because it is very hard to look at how we are a part of the mix. And it's easy to point fingers. And then, you know, our phones these days are literal smartphones, where we're now shown everything on our feeds that are in agreement with what we're thinking, because we're writing about it in our notes section. And we're thinking, oh, this, the stars have aligned, when really it's just what we're working through. So I think that it can be a celebration to move forward on divorce if two people aren't willing to both do the work, because it does get tiring. But also, yes, the dream is to make things work. That's why we get together in the first place. There's that hope.
1: Well, I'd like to add to that. Yes. Is that you're absolutely right. I mean, that's the algorithm argument right there, is that anybody who doesn't think that you're living in a bubble, like, you're living in a bubble. Jen just proved it with her example, was very accurate. That's the bubble. You know, life is great. I'm in my flow. You're not. You're just getting fed stuff that doesn't make you feel uncomfortable in any way.
18: Yeah.
1: And isn't that a crazy notion to think that that's all you're actually getting fed? And I can tell you this, the one thing about divorce is not worth it, right? Divorce is not worth it until you get to a point when you realize the person you are on the other side of that relationship is who you are because of all the bad things that happened in that relationship. Mm-hmm. So when you can be grateful for all the things that broke or didn't work, and I'm not saying abuse, okay? I'm not going to say that. But when it comes to things that didn't work or were broken, that's when you realize that that person, even though it didn't work out, was a necessary ingredient in the recipe of your awesomeness. And that's the part. That's when you go, oh, okay.
18: Yes.
1: It was worth it.
18: I'll take up on that.
1: I like that. Jen Kirsch, as always, date night, sans Tony. Thanks, bud.
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24: 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Stephen Guilbeault breaks his silence after leaving the Liberals.
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28: 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Reporting tonight, Anne-Marie Medawake.
24: Good evening. Prime Minister Mark Carney announced a major new defense partnership, moving away from the U.S. and turning to Sweden. Now, the plan to purchase surveillance aircraft signals a strategic shift that could impact another significant jet purchase on the horizon. CTV's senior correspondent Judy Trin explains.
29: At a crowded defense conference, the Prime Minister announced a joint Swedish-Canadian venture.
30: Canada has entered into negotiations to procure Saab's airborne early warning and control aircraft.
29: Saab's Global Eye surveillance system is built on the platform of Bombardier's corporate jet. The company has at least 40 aircraft in its pipeline to be sold to Canada and other allies.
31: We'll be militarizing it here in Canada, not only for our own needs, but for export.
29: 3,000 jobs could be created.

0: direct jobs, but also strengthening the company's programs and capabilities.
1: Wrapping up the negotiations for these surveillance planes will likely take a few more months. As for a decision on the fighter jets, the federal government is still refusing to say when. Judy Trin, CTV News, Ottawa.
2: And at a moment when the federal government is looking for trading partners beyond the United States, the Natural Resources Minister confirmed a deal to supply liquefied natural gas to Germany.
3: In a moment that feels uncertain and volatile, the world trusts Canada.
2: A German utility agreed to buy 1 million tons of LNG a year for 20 years from a yet-to-be-built plant in northern British Columbia. Germany is trying to diversify its energy suppliers as it used to get natural gas from Russia. In the end, it was a change in climate within the Liberal Party that forced MP and former Cabinet Minister Stephen Guilbeault to leave politics. After 7 years, Guilbeault says he is grateful for the time he served, but is also warning others in the party are not happy with the Prime Minister's exit from previous promises on the environment. Here's CTV's senior political correspondent, Mike Lecouture.
4: I leave proud of what we have accomplished together.
5: In an emotional speech, Stephen Guilbeault announced he's leaving politics, but not abandoning the fight against climate change. Last year's energy deal between the federal government and Alberta, which included the possible construction of a pipeline, caused him to quit cabinet. And he's worried it'll put Canada's emission reduction targets out of reach.
6: We're not committing to being carbon neutral by 2050. We're saying something like, we'll strive to be carbon neutral. But we know that we won't be able to achieve.
5: The Quebec MP says Canada has taken its foot off the gas in the fight against climate change, a shift Guilbeault says has happened since last year's election.
6: That platform, so commitments that we made to Canadians, mentioned climate change 28 times. It did not mention pipeline once.
5: Hours before those comments, Prime Minister Mark Carney defended his government's environmental record while also praising Guilbeault's work.
7: We worked together when I was UN Special Representative on climate action and finance as well, so we worked together closely in a variety of areas, and I've always enjoyed working with him.
5: While Guilbeault feels the Liberals have watered down climate change policies, Conservative leader Pierre Poilievre countered that argument.
8: Mr. Guilbeault's a radical anti-development agenda, which Mr. Carney enthusiastically advocated in his own book, all of that remains in place.
5: His departure was also celebrated by Alberta's premier, who once called Guilbeault radical.
9: I'm glad to see him go. I think that he has done more to damage national unity probably than any other politician.
10: Guilbeault wouldn't say what he'll do next, but he did say he's not the only member of the Liberal caucus who's uncomfortable with what's happening on climate change. Anne-Marie?
2: Thanks, Mike. Alberta Premier Danielle Smith has won a dispute with the president of her own party on the issue of separation. Earlier this week, UCP President Rob Smith said his party won't take a position on whether Alberta should stay in Canada or begin the process for a second binding referendum on leaving. But in a radio interview, Premier Smith said, quote, "I speak for the party, and what our party has said is that we support autonomy and sovereignty for Alberta within a united Canada," prompting the party to issue a statement in agreement. Well, weeks ahead of the start date for reviewing the Canada-US-Mexico trade agreement, a former American lead negotiator on that deal was in Ottawa, outlining our country's pressure points and where we should push back. Here's CTV's Abigail Beeman.
11: Canada needs to hold its ground.
12: The former chief negotiator for the Canada-US-Mexico trade deal told a Senate committee he thinks pressure on the U.S. to come to a resolution will only increase. Steve Verhul believes American irritants like supply-managed dairy and provinces banning liquor can be solved long-term, but not as a down payment up front. He calls autos one of the biggest challenges.
11: The U.S. has been taking a much more aggressive position on cars this time. And I think that this is something that Canada has to push back hard on.
12: Canada-U.S. Trade Minister Dominic LeBlanc tells CTV News he will head to Washington next week and says Monday he met with U.S. Trade Representative Jamieson Greer for an hour via video, joined by the current chief trade negotiator. LeBlanc feels there's too much attention on Mexico's trade talks relative to Canada. But the U.S. announced it's kicking off a first round of negotiations with Mexico this week, with no mention of Canada.
11: I'm hearing from contacts in Mexico that things are not going.

0: quite as quickly as the U.S. was portraying it.
1: Other trade experts told senators it's risky for Canada not to be included.
2: There is a real danger that if Canada is not present, we will just be handed a list of previously negotiated items and we'll be told sign here or don't.
1: John Weeks was Canada's top negotiator for the original NAFTA and says his team faced something similar on automobile rules of origin.
3: It was a hard slog to salvage the situation. Canada should seek to be involved in any such technical discussions.
4: Of course, all this comes against the backdrop of the July 1st deadline for a review of the Canada-US-Mexico free trade deal. Anne-Marie?
5: Thanks, Abigail. Well, the Prime Minister is in New York to meet with business leaders to try and secure more investments for Canada. Here's what he said before he left.
6: A lot has changed in Canada, and we're moving forward at speed. You just have to just refer back to what we're discussing here. $500 billion of defense-related investment in the course of the next decade in Canada. Even in New York, that's real money. That's of interest, and there's opportunities to partner, and those will be the discussions. It's not a trade mission in that sense in terms of trade negotiations.
5: And CTV's Ottawa Bureau Chief Graham Richardson is in New York tonight. Graham.
7: Anne-Marie, how much has Canada changed over the last year or so? Prime Minister Mark Carney argues a lot. As you heard earlier, he's seeing institutional investors look at Canada in a positive way for the first time in a long time. The CEO of the Bank of Nova Scotia essentially said the same thing about institutional investors. Big money is looking at Canada. The challenge for the Carney government, converting that into tangible benefits for Canadians, real jobs, foreign investment. Carney's advisors say his speech here tomorrow will be a sales pitch for Canada at a time when many people are concerned and the Americans continue to turn inwards. The speech at a place where big money is the only thing that matters, the Economic Club of New York. Anne-Marie?
5: Big money in the Big Apple. Thanks, Graham. Well, the Attorneys General of New York and New Jersey say they've issued a subpoena to FIFA over ticketing practices. Now, this all comes after reports fans were misled about the location of the seats they bought for World Cup games. They're also looking at whether public statements by FIFA and the way it released the tickets might have caused prices to spike. The investigation looks specifically at ticketing for MetLife Stadium. That's where 8 matches and the final will be played. 13 Montreal miners, all under the age of 16, have been arrested following a violent attack at a South Shore mall. This is the video released by Lungai Police where several teens are seen punching, kicking, and striking an individual with a baton. A 15-year-old was hospitalized. Police describe his injuries as serious and added he will be, quote, scarred for the rest of his life. Charges are still pending as the investigation continues, but could include assault and aiding and abetting for those who filmed this fight. There were multiple brawls outside the shopping center in April, which police say started in school. Well, a Calgary woman is speaking out after she was attacked while waiting for a city train. And a warning, her injuries are severe.
8: She just kept on hitting me and hitting me. And I don't know who saved me because I lost consciousness.
5: Sandra Stevens was allegedly beaten at a train station in an apparent robbery attempt this month. She was left with broken bones and a concussion. The suspect, 34-year-old Brittany Jewel Mahingen, has been charged and previously spent 5 years in jail for her mother's murder and was also charged in a stabbing incident. BC's top doctor wants to raise the price of raising a glass and cost booze according to alcohol content. The stronger the drink, the higher the price. And make a clearer connection for consumers about links to cancer. CTV's BC Bureau Chief Andrew Johnson on the report driving the calls for change.
9: Victoria's Fizz non-alcoholic bottle shop is a business built around making the move away from booze.
10: There is more and more and more demand for alternatives to alcohol.
9: That shift, driven by young people, is mentioned in a new report from BC's top doctor. But Bonnie Henry says British Columbians are still drinking too much and more than the Canadian average.
11: Drinking less alcohol is better for our overall health. And that's the central message of this report.
9: The report makes several recommendations, including a new awareness campaign to make sure more people know alcohol causes cancer and warning labels similar to cigarettes. The report found the price of booze, adjusted for inflation, has gone down in BC over the past two decades, and that when the price goes up, people drink less.
11: The current model in BC bases minimum prices by volume, so a can of beer that's 7% alcohol isn't required to be any more expensive than a 4% beer. Stronger booze is a better value, but maybe not for long.
9: The report proposes changing the model to make stronger drinks more expensive. And a recommendation the province come up with its new strategy without what it calls industry influence, which got the attention of Wine Growers BC.
12: We think we have some really valuable perspective to share, and I think the best policies are born from collaboration. So to say industry shouldn't be at the table is just the wrong approach.
9: It's now up to the province to act on the recommendations.
13: Pour that in there.
9: As Canadians make their own choice whether to add booze to their next cocktail. Andrew Johnson, CTV News, Vancouver.
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5: Nauseating and sickening is how a group of residents in New Brunswick described the smell drifting from one of Canada's leading potato chip factories, and now they're taking legal action. 17 residents in the town of Woodstock have filed claims against Covered Bridge Potato Chips, saying the noise and the smell of the company's plant has disrupted their lives. They want Covered Bridge out of the neighborhood. In a statement earlier this month, a Covered Bridge executive said the company is taking measures to block the view and reduce sound from the plant. A northern Manitoba town already struggling for years is facing another breaking point. Residents in Leaf Rapids say empty grocery shelves, wildfire destruction, and deteriorating services are making daily life unbearable. And now some are being offered the option to relocate. CTV's Alex Karpa traveled to the small town and has that story.
27: Sylvia Smith reads a letter she received from the province, giving her the option to leave her home in Leaf Rapids.
28: If you would like to talk about moving, please contact your case counselor. Oh, I don't want to move.
27: The province says this is not a forced relocation of Leaf Rapids residents, but rather an opportunity to move somewhere with better access to essential services. However, Smith argues that those essential services should be restored to the town instead.
0: You want help? There's no help. You basically help yourself or drown. Sink or swim.
27: It's a harsh reality the over 200 people who call Leaf Rapids home face.
1: This is our meat section here, and as you can see, there's basically nothing here.
27: At the community's only grocery store, empty shelves have become all too normal, making it increasingly difficult for residents to buy basic food.
1: This is where our apples, oranges, everything would be normally.
27: Anderson says food shortages have been an ongoing issue for months, and it's heartbreaking to watch her hometown deteriorate.
1: It was a booming town. Like, there was so much going on here. Like, and you look at it now, it's like a fragment of what it was.
27: Leaf Rapids thrived in the 1970s as a hub for the nearby mine. But when it shut down in 2002, the town's decline began. Businesses closed and many services were reduced. The town's council also dissolved in 2019, leaving the province in charge. Then came last summer's wildfires, adding yet another challenge.
2: Majority of the residents have left Leaf Rapids over the last number of years, including after last year's devastating wildfire season, which, as you can see behind me, impacted many homes in the community.
3: A lot of these damages were done to these homes.
27: Raymond Moynier is still working to repair his home, but says access to resources is limited.
14: We're willing to stick it out. We're willing to fight for this town, this place, our north.
27: It's a sentiment shared by many who remain in Leaf Rapids. Residents fighting not for an ending, but for a future. Alex Scarpa, CTV News, Leaf Rapids, Manitoba.
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5: As the Montreal Canadiens fight for a spot in the Stanley Cup Finals, Habs colors have once again taken over the city. Fans are buying up collectibles and merchandise and pucks, but few know that NHL teams have long entrusted a Quebec company to produce game pucks. CTV News Quebec Bureau Chief Jean-Pierre Beauchemin reports.
8: It's game on for NHL playoff puck production. A sport of its own, really. Thousands of logo-printed pucks have to quickly roll off the line here in Glasgow with each new playoff round. All the team's pucks are decorated here, but the hottest items, those adorned with the cherished C, says CEO Anita Chanda.
9: We're sending just to the Canadians about 3,000 for each game. But don't forget, there's retailers all across the country right now that want a piece of this.
8: There's warm-up and souvenir pucks, but in Glasgow also makes official game pucks.
10: They're similar to the other ones, except here is where you have the sensors.
8: Made in Canada, logo printed in these old army barracks in Quebec's eastern townships for all 32 NHL teams, but also the PWHL. These are champions pucks for the victorious Montreal Victoire.
9: Fans are buying merchandise, so we have a lot of products going out this week.
8: Local production, she says, helps in Glasgow react quickly when teams win or lose. The company has also scored deals for a wide range of logo-printed merchandise for several other leagues and has a busy summer ahead with FIFA and the Blue Jays' 50th anniversary. The company, too, is half a century old.
11: It's basically like the unknown secret of Quebec.
8: It was started by Jason Drelet's grandfather and started out making hockey sticks.
11: My grandfather founded Sherwood also as the first company, which we are in the building, Sherwood Building.
8: It's history woven into the fabric of Canada's game. And while it says it treasures its relationships with all teams, well, there's a special connection to the Habs.
10: I have heard that there's a few kisses and good wishes going with every puck that's going into the Bell Centre.
12: And soon the company will be fabricating the champions pucks with whatever logo may be on them. Geneviève Beauchemin, CTV News, Sherbrooke, Quebec.
5: 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Go Habs. Still ahead tonight. Celebrating Canadian champions and how they're inspiring future talent.
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5: Canada's Olympic and Paralympic athletes were in Ottawa today, meeting with the Prime Minister and Governor General to celebrate their wins at the Winter Olympics and inspire the next generation of athletes. Here's CTV's Annie Bergeron-Oliver.
38: The games may be long over, but the Olympic and Paralympic celebrations continue. The audience today, dozens of Ottawa school kids.
39: It's really fun. I've been very excited this whole time. I got to wear a gold medal.
0: It's been really, really fun.
1: Hold on tight.
38: A fun and motivating moment with freestyle skier Megan Oldham and her gold medal that 10-year-old Ignacio Corpeno will never forget.
0: Any sport, I'm now excited to do any sport whatsoever. I don't think it really matters as long as I have fun.
38: The meet and greet outside Rideau Hall.
2: Can I use the pen for a sec?
38: Special for the students and for athletes like Paralympic gold and bronze medalist Tyler Turner.
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38: From Rideau Hall to Parliament, the country's best athletes receiving a thank you on behalf of all Canadians.
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6: 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So I think these are really important like moments, and we're just really embracing it all.
7: 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Annie Bergeron-Oliver, CTV News, Ottawa.
10: Just before we go tonight, we have some wonderful news to share. Omar and his wife Aisha are celebrating a new baby, their second daughter Mila. So Mila Begum Sachedina was born Monday. And in a CTV News exclusive, we have some video of big sister Isla meeting her new sister for the very first time.
14: Hi! Who's that? Who's that?
10: Oh, beautiful. Congratulations to Omar and Aisha. For all of us at CTV National News, thank you for watching. Good night, and I'll see you tomorrow.
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15: Tonight, the Chio Foundation goes public with its suspicions around misdirected money, a former employee reported to police. Doubling up the LRT cars, OC Transpo says the return to regular service will happen within weeks. Plus, the Habs have a rough start to game 4 in the Eastern Conference Finals. Good evening. The Chio Foundation going public today about a former employee and their suspicions around what they are calling misdirected money. The foundation alleging the cash raised at third-party events was handed over to this person but didn't go where it was supposed to. Here's what they've shared so far. The foundation has launched an internal review and notified police after a former employee allegedly misdirected money from third-party fundraising events. Chio Foundation President Steve Reed says the discovery has been, quote, gutting, and says they found out about the situation about a week and a half ago after speaking with one particular event organizer.
16: We are supported is through many community third-party events. These are the car washes, the garage sales, many different ways that people support us. And we found that money that was intended to come to us as a result of proceeds from these events didn't make it to us. It was entrusted to a former employee, and it didn't make it to us.
15: He says they don't know yet how much money may have been misdirected or how long it had allegedly been going on. The foundation says when it made the discovery, it took several steps, including hiring a forensic investigator, calling police, submitting an insurance claim, and retaining legal counsel. The former employee's role was to engage with community partners. They have not been with the foundation since earlier this year, but we are told that was not as a result of this incident. The foundation is also working to determine if anyone else was involved. As this continues, the president and CEO wants to assure donors that any donations made directly to the Chio Foundation, including during the Chio Telethon, are secure. The cash in question would have been collected from those third-party events, not direct donations made online, by phone, or by mail. Turning to the latest LRT developments now, full service on Line 1 is set to happen for the first time in months. OC Transpo says double car trains will operate on weekdays starting Monday, June 8th. It means trains will return to running every 5 minutes, but weekends will still be single car service. The line hasn't operated at full capacity since January 22nd, when an issue was discovered with the axle bearings. Metal was flaking off inside those bearings. Since then, several of them have been replaced. Also, they've installed a monitoring system on a number of vehicles. Again, full service will resume June 8th, and if you want to learn more about the axle bearing issue, there is extended coverage online at ctvnewsottawa.ca. Here's a live look through our Centennial Glass Sky Cam. It is 16 degrees outside right now as we have our first look at the forecast. There's a chance of rain overnight and into tomorrow morning. We are also experiencing a 40% chance of rain on Friday as well, but the next 24 hours shaping up like this. Tomorrow morning around 7 a.m., 12 degrees. A daytime high around 21 degrees after the lunch hour, or the noon hour, I should say, and then partly cloudy conditions heading into the evening. In other news, Ottawa's Medical Officer of Health is issuing a warning tonight and raising red flags over the upcoming closure of the two remaining supervised drug consumption sites. He says it will likely lead to more visible public drug use, social disorder, and overdoses. And as CTV's Leah LaRocque reports, the sites are set to shut down in less than 3 weeks.
2: That's a little great sign.
8: Luke knows the difference a supervised consumption site can make.
2: I've been using a safe consumption site now since I've been using it. It's the only place I use because it's the best place where if I was to overdose or anything were to happen, then they're there for me.
8: He doesn't know where he'll go after the site at the Sandy Hill Community Health Center closes next month.
2: So I could throw this on the street and someone else be using it. And maybe I have a disease or maybe I don't. And
8: provincial funding for all sites run out in less than 3 weeks. And Ottawa's top doctor is issuing a stark warning, saying there will be increased likelihood of overdose and outcomes such as brain injury and death. And there will be visible drug use, social disorder, public safety concerns, and increased discarded drug paraphernalia. Concerns echoed by the mayor.
9: My message to the province would be we need more help and support. We need as much funding as possible to support people who are going through a drug crisis. Not everyone is going to seek treatment at a heart hub immediately.
8: The province will now only fund homeless and addictions recovery treatment hubs, saying they will give support to break the cycle of addiction.
11: Even though the province is moving towards a hard hub model, Peter Tilley at the Ottawa Mission says it doesn't have to be either or. Both the hard hubs and the supervised consumption sites can work together.
12: Hearing is what is the plan for those people who still suffer from addiction. Where are they going to go to use their substances safely? It's unfortunate that people are going to suffer. Those who suffer from addiction are not going to be in a safe place.
8: The city preparing as best they can. As for Luke, he says the decision to close the sites could have dangerous and tragic outcomes.
2: Not only myself, but for others, because now maybe people won't be getting the proper gear. Sure, you wake up sick afterwards, but I'd rather wake up sick than dead.
10: Leah LaRocque, CTV News.
15: There are disturbing allegations out of Gatineau tonight. Police have arrested four men on sexual assault charges involving minors, and they are worried there could be other victims. Police have arrested 28-year-old Mohamed Dulde Sow, 29-year-old Kwame Samuel Levi Mino Mekpo, 30-year-old Jonathan Wando Kumika, and 31-year-old Emmanuel Lakota Sangwa. All four men have been charged with sexual assault, sexual contact, and administering or attempting to administer a drug or substance. Police say the accused would use the same method of contacting victims through social media apps like Snapchat, and then meet up with them at a place such as a shopping mall before taking them to a residence in Gatineau where the men would attempt to drug them. It is this repeated pattern that makes police believe there could be other victims.
13: They were contacted through media, so they were writing down and then giving rendezvous in a shopping center, for example. And then they were bringing to a home in the Chemin Savane in Gatineau.
15: Police say the offenses took place in Ottawa and Gatineau between 2024 and May 22nd of this year. Police are asking anyone with information or anyone who believes they may have been a victim to come forward. Here in Ottawa, police have charged a man in connection with an alleged sexual assault, and investigators believe there could be other victims in this case as well. Police say the incident happened under the Mackenzie King Bridge between 11 p.m. and midnight on March 28th. Officers arrested a 50-year-old suspect on Monday. Anyone who is driving along Colonel By Drive during that time and has dash cam footage or anyone who may have witnessed anything suspicious in the area is asked to contact Ottawa Police. Also, a woman is dead after a crash on Highway 17 this morning. It happened just after 10:30 in Whitewater region between Renfrew and Pembroke. OPP say the crash involved two vehicles. A 62-year-old Ontario woman from Cobden was pronounced dead at the scene. Ottawa Council made a significant move today, choosing to redirect money from revitalization to security in order to make the Byward Market a place people feel comfortable visiting. The city says the improvements will focus on pedestrian walkways, safety, and accessibility, and lighting to key access points like the Rideau LRT station, Rideau Street Corridor, and Rideau Sussex Underpass. Violent crime is reportedly an issue in the area. Just last month, there was a stabbing that left a man critically hurt. Now the city wants to focus on accessibility and public safety as it looks to make things better.
9: We're excited about our plans for the Byward Market and improving those access points and improving the intersection at Rideau and Sussex is a priority. We're in the process of figuring out the funding model for all of that. I expect going to get help from other levels of government and other forms of revenues as well.
15: Byward Market businesses CTV spoke to say they welcome the move, and the area councillor Stephanie Plante says reallocating the provincial funding is just the start, as the area also needs to invest in things like housing, mental health supports, and hospitals. Sticking with sports, nearly 150 Canadian Olympic and Paralympic athletes who competed in the 2026 Milano Cortina Winter Games were here in the capital today for a special celebration.
4: At Milano Cortina, you showed the world the very best of Canada. Remember that sound as you walked into the stadium for Canada. Remember what you delivered for Canada. You made us all so very proud.
15: Team Canada members visited Rideau Hall, where they were welcomed by Prime Minister Mark Carney. They also met with local school kids. Canada won 21 medals at the 2026 Winter Olympics and 15 medals at the Paralympic Games.
17: We're all praying that construction will restart, we'll get these buildings done, and people will be able to live at this very prominent and busy street corner.
15: Coming up on CTV News, the high-rise holdup that has area residents filing complaints. More on that shortly.
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15: Drivers will definitely want to wait a day to fill up the gas tank if they can. Prices at the pump are set to decrease by about 10 cents a liter on Thursday in Ottawa and across Ontario to an average of 173.9 cents a liter. That will be the lowest price in about a month. And for those driving by an incomplete construction project, their patience is running out. It was originally promised to be a massive retirement complex with hundreds of units in the city's West End. But now it's a point of frustration. CTV's Austin Lee tells us why.
0: The skeleton of a planned 402-unit apartment complex sits vacant. No work is being done here, as has been the case for roughly 3 years.
1: I find it kind of sad. Every time we go by, we say, is anything happening? Nothing's been happening.
3: Maybe better screening of companies who are working on projects as a community might help these kind of to prevent these kind of issues.
0: Originally planned as retirement residences at the corner of Baseline and Clyde Avenue, the project started in 2022 before the first contractor went bankrupt. Smart Centers, the owner of the Laurentians Plaza strip mall, now owns the incomplete building, but they still have to go through a site plan renewal with the city, and that is a slow-moving process.
5: In our most recent correspondence, they indicated that process should be done this year. And then we're all praying that construction will restart, we'll get these buildings done, and people will be able to live at this very prominent and busy street corner.
0: Area Councillor Riley Brockington says Smart Centers has the support of the city.
5: These buildings have been empty for way too long. They are now an eyesore within the community. We want to see this project completed. We support Smart Centers advancing with these residential towers. Let's get it done.
0: With the concrete structure exposed to the elements, Brockington says concerns have been raised about the project's structural integrity.
5: My understanding, the building is sound. It is monitored 24 hours a day. There are cameras, and it's visually inspected on a normal frequency.
0: And with no timeline for completion or even when the work will resume, it remains a hot topic for people in the area.
6: Well, it's an eyesore. More could be done. And it's taken too long to do it, which is very common with a lot of things around the city I found since moving here.
0: Austin Lee, CTV News.
15: And a little later, we share details of another local project just steps from the Rideau Canal. While it hasn't started yet, it too is leaving the host neighborhood concerned. More on that shortly. It's 11:45 and time for a closer look at the forecast. Taking a look at our satellite radar picture, you can see that there's a bit of cloud coverage this evening and scattered showers throughout the region. The green on your screen represents precipitation. Taking a look at tonight's lows, 12 degrees in Ottawa, Cornwall, and Brockville. Kingston will see an overnight low of 13, so will Trenton. 10 degrees overnight in Bancroft, Pembroke, and Petawawa. 9 degrees in Maniwaki, but very similar conditions right across the board. You can see that there's a chance of 30% chance of rain overnight that could linger into tomorrow, scattered throughout the day. When we take a look at the daytime highs, low 20s or high teens right across the board. Kingston, a high of 22 degrees, as will Trenton be seeing that as well. 21 in Cornwall, Brockville, and Ottawa, Gatineau, Kitigan, Zibi, also 21. 20 degrees in the valley for the daytime high tomorrow. And again, you may want to keep the umbrella handy because there could be scattered showers throughout the evening and in the afternoon. So right throughout the day. Friday, there's a chance of rain as well with a high of 20 degrees, the low overnight 12. Saturday, things cooling off by a degree for the daytime high sitting at 19. Still with a chance of rain and a chance of rain on Sunday as well. 20 degrees for that daytime high. Similar conditions on Monday. And we're hoping things start to dry out a little bit by Tuesday and Wednesday. Montreal Canadian fans leaving the Bell Centre disappointed tonight.
7: Gostis Barrett, away goes Blake. Two on one with Stankoven. Jackson Blake, Stankoven scores, and it's 3-0.
15: Game four didn't go as desired for the Canadian team. Their pucks were shut out of the net on home ice. The game would end 4-0, giving game four to Carolina. They now lead the best of seven series 3-1. Game five heads back south of the border with puck drop happening Friday at 8 p.m. And there are plenty of Montreal Canadian fans in our region. While the ones in Ottawa may have been hiding at home tonight, the sports bars on this side of the river, a little quiet. Le Cage in Gatineau was rammed. Unfortunately, the game did not go their way.
14: I figure we must be around
2: 150,000 person hours.
15: Coming up, the local streetcar with a lot of history, more on the restoration that you can now see for yourselves.
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0: Residents in Old Ottawa East are raising concerns about a proposal to build a six-story residential building just steps from the canal. It would require tearing down a current apartment building, and the tenants living there are worried about the possibility of eviction. The new building would replace the current one at 441 Echo Drive near the Flora footbridge. CTV's Tyler Fleming reports.
1: For the last decade, Faisal has called this apartment home.
2: It is an incredible community. Some tenants have been here for 41 years, 36 years, 26 years.
1: Now they may all have to leave after learning the landlord wants to tear down the 16-unit apartment in favor of a new six-story, 52-unit complex.
2: What they're doing is they're destroying our affordable housing because none of us will be able to afford to live here. Once they tear this down and build their executive suites.
3: My mom has lived here since 1999.
1: If the developer chooses to begin construction, Patricia Malloy worries about the possibility of a 120-day eviction notice, the legal minimum requirement.
3: All the people who have been here a long time, so they're not paying market rent, and now all of a sudden they're going to have to pay maybe $1,000 more a month. On a fixed income, that's huge.
4: This is not what we want in our neighborhood.
1: Meanwhile, neighbors argue Echo Drive cannot support a development this large, including a three-story underground garage with 54 parking spaces.
4: And then you think of all the service vehicles that come down to deliver things, guests that come to visit, like it's terrible. Stairs going down.
1: And because of the future building's footprint, Margaret Van Terve may lose old growth trees and backyard access.
4: We would have this to squeak by. It's ridiculous.
1: Many hope the developer remains flexible in its final design, which would need to be approved by City Council.
5: We really need to make sure that there's options in place for existing tenants, as well as that there's consultation with the community around what this building looks like, how it functions.
3: Don't do it. Don't demolish this building.
2: It's about sustainability. It's about affordable housing. It's about respecting just the way this neighborhood is.
1: CTV News reached out to the landlord, JB Holdings, and did not receive a response. Tyler Fleming, CTV News.
0: A part of Ottawa's transit history has a new home. For more than two decades, volunteers have been restoring streetcar 696, and while it's not quite finished, it's now on display. Here's CTV's Peter Sperling.
6: It's the next stop. And a new chapter for historic Ottawa streetcar.
7: Oh, excellent. That's the way we would like to see it.
6: It has a new home.
7: It's unbelievable. It's unbelievable. But now I believe it.
6: Rioma LaPlante, along with other volunteers, has spent more than two decades restoring streetcar 696.
7: I figure we must be around 150,000 person hours.
6: Well, he estimates it's about 90% complete. Restoration of the more than 100-year-old vehicle hit a bumpy ride, including losing space at an OC Transpo bus garage at one point.
7: Since the pandemic, it one thing another.
8: They did such an amazing job on restoration.
6: The project now back on track, with the streetcar relocating to the Railway Museum of Eastern Ontario in Smiths Falls.
8: It was made in Ottawa. It's an Ottawa streetcar, and we have been looking for a streetcar for a long time, and we heard about this one.
9: So exciting for us here at the museum. It's been many years since we've had kind of a new addition here.
6: The streetcar that once moved Ottawa passengers to work and play will now have a new life.
10: Visitors to the museum can now get up and close to the streetcar, and the hope is eventually it may even run on these tracks.
6: Museum officials say that may involve towing it at first with a small locomotive, until it's able to run on its own.
8: And, of course, it'll have a bell. You gotta ring the bell on the streetcar.
6: Volunteers will continue to work on the piece of history now accessible to visitors.
7: Will be a great success.
6: Peter Sperling, CTV News.
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0: Coming up, closing in on the end of Asian Heritage Month with a look at a festival in the near future that keeps the learning going.
12: I mean to fight this war and win it. 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The long-awaited new season of HBO's House of the Dragon returns June 21st, only on Crave. Before the epic war ignites, catch up on the groundbreaking series hailed as breathtaking and magnificent.
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12: House of the Dragon, an HBO original. Catch up before the new season begins June 21st, only on Crave. 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
17: The pattern on your dermoscopy is very reassuring. Okay. So nothing to worry about at all.
18: Thank you.
0: Dozens of people lined up for a free skin cancer screening on Parliament Hill today, hosted by the Canadian Dermatology Association. Certified dermatologists were on site to check for signs of cancer. The initiative also highlights the importance of access to care and early detection. Well, May is Asian Heritage Month, and while the Real Asian Film Festival is months away, a kickoff was held in Toronto today. CTV's Andrea Case reports on why the festival is still needed and continues to grow.
19: For 29 years, Real Asian Film Festival has shone a spotlight on an often ignored segment of the entertainment industry, the Asian diaspora.
20: We're a year-round organization that supports filmmakers all over the world, a lot of Asian Canadian creators, and we just want to be able to signal to people that we're here year-round. We do tours with schools, we visit offices and bring filmmakers, we have workshops, we do a lot of things, and our biggest fundraiser is on June 2nd, Firehorse Gala. I hope people can join.
19: The organization is getting ready to celebrate three decades of nurturing talent. And with it comes a new look created by a group of Seneca College animation students.
21: 30 years is a big deal, after all, right? Yeah. So we did a lot of back and forth, a lot of exploration. The last week was just spent nailing it down. And the ideas we're hoping to invoke is something that's beyond a film festival, because that's what Real Asian is trying to break into, something that's just growing beyond what they were in the past, like breaking free from those boundaries.
19: If you are an Asian creative from Canada or anywhere in the world with a film you'd like to give the festival treatment, Executive Director Deanna Wong says submissions are open now.
11: We get upwards of 1,000 submissions every year. We have a really strong programming team. Our artistic director, Aaron Collier, leads it. And we have like a large screening committee that helps us to kind of pare things down. But yeah, it is a process. It is difficult.
19: They will have to narrow it down to about 80 full length and short films.
22: 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You can also watch the films online. It takes place from November 11th to the 29th. Andrea Case, CTV News.
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0: We're expecting a high of 20 degrees with a chance of rain. Similar conditions on Saturday with a high of 19. 20 on Sunday, again with a chance of showers. Monday looking very much the same before partly cloudy sky on Tuesday with a high of 22 degrees. And things warm up in the middle of the week to 25 under a very sunny sky for Wednesday. Finally for us tonight, big news today for fans of Heated Rivalry. We now know when a highly coveted piece of clothing that appears in the show will go on sale.
1: All right, so tonight we can do the men's short form figure skating. Or...
2: my buddy Joe's in that program. Okay. Train together. You guys.
0: That's Hudson Williams as Shane Hollander in the romance series produced by CTV's Bell Media partner, Crave. As fans celebrated the show, many wanted to get their hands on the Team Canada fleece that he's wearing. Retailer Province of Canada confirmed today pre-sales will start online next week. 10% of proceeds will go to You Can Play, an organization aimed at addressing homophobia and other forms of discrimination in hockey. That is CTV News for this Wednesday, May 27th. 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Thanks for watching, everyone, and have a wonderful night. Stay safe.
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11: Welcome to Power Play. I'm Vashi Capellos in Ottawa on this Wednesday. Tonight, Guillermo goes.
12: Almost 7 years in this wonderful, amazing, challenging place. It's time for me to move on.
11: The Liberal Party's most prominent environmentalist, Stephen Guillermo, is officially calling it quits, saying he'll be stepping down as an MP by the end of the summer. Why now? And could this spell trouble for the Carney government's grip on power? Mr. Guillermo will be here in studio in moments. Then... a controversial bill.
13: We need to have better tools, and what I believe is that C-22 brings us to date with what's required.
11: American politicians and tech giants are warning that the Fed's new bill to give police more access to online information goes too far. Public Safety Minister Gary Anandis-Angry will be here to respond coming up. Plus, Premier versus Premier.
14: The issue, I think, in the court is whether that duty to consult should apply to citizen-initiated petitions.
15: It is not up to the petition gatherers to fulfill the duty to consult. It is up to you as the Alberta government.
11: The premiers of Manitoba and Alberta spar over separation and treaty rights at the conclusion of the Western Premiers' meeting. Can those premiers find common ground? Manitoba's Premier Wab Kanu will join our program a little bit later on in our show. First, though...
16: of course, it's for him to make decisions about his career and the next stage of career. All aspects of all our careers, even journalists, even prime ministers, get to a point where things change and they make people make decisions. And I very much respect that.
11: We'll start tonight with some very significant political news. The Liberals' most prominent environmentalist, Stephen Guillermo, has officially announced he will be resigning as a member of parliament. Over his concerns, his own party is backtracking on key climate policies. Addressing his colleagues in the House of Commons, just last hour, Guillermo made it official that he will be stepping down later this summer and will remain a member of the Liberal caucus until then. Mr. Guillermo joins me now. Hi, Mr. Guillermo. Good to see you. As always, I appreciate you making the time.
17: My pleasure, Vashi.
11: I know it's a busy day, so it's good to see you here in studio.

0: What was the breaking point for you?
1: I think my decision to leave politics started when I decided to leave cabinet, really. At the time, I decided to stay hoping that I would be able to influence some of the upcoming decisions that the government had to make, certainly on nature, which ended up landing very well, and it's an area where Canada is maintaining its international leadership. There's something in the spring economic statement about our climate finance commitment under the Paris Agreement. Rich countries contribute to helping countries in the South tackle climate change. We've increased slightly our commitment, whereas some of our peers, Britain, France, have reduced theirs, and in fact, the United States have completely abolished their support. So that these are good things, but I mean, obviously, the one element that was going to be a determining factor was the result of the negotiations between the federal government and Alberta through this MOU process.
0: So is it fair to say that the MOU as it landed a few weeks ago is what determined your decision?
1: Yes.
0: And if that MOU was not signed, would you still be a politician?
1: So I published a letter to the editor some weeks ago in the Toronto Star and La Presse, saying I wasn't opposed to the idea of signing a memorandum of understanding with Alberta, but we shouldn't do so at the expense of our plan to fight climate change. As a cabinet member and as a member of the Liberal caucus, I have supported what we're doing in terms of investments in defense. It's very important. The world is becoming a more dangerous place. But last time I checked, tens of thousands of Canadians haven't been displaced because of threats from China, Iran, or Russia. Tens of thousands of Canadians have been displaced because of the impacts of climate change. Year after year, forest fires, floodings, atmospheric rivers, heat waves. And to largely abandon the fight against climate change as part of this agreement with Alberta. We're not stopping everything. There are some measures that are staying, investments, tax credits, some regulatory measures. But we're, to use a very bad analogy, we're putting our foot off the gas when it comes to fighting climate change. And I think Canadians are going to pay the price.
0: So just to put a sort of blunt point on it, because I asked many ministers of the government you're a part of about this and about the targets that have been put in place. Is there any world in which you can foresee, given what you have, you know, witnessed over the last year, that those targets in 30, 35, or 50 are met?
1: Let me give you an example. There's an organization in Canada that's called the Canadian Climate Institute. It's an independent organization, very credible, very smart people that are there. They did an analysis as I was leaving the environment portfolio at the end of 2024, showing that around 2030, we were going to be at minus 36% in terms of reducing pollution. Our target was to get at least to minus 40. So we weren't quite there, but we were getting closer. They did a similar analysis earlier this year before the signing of the MOU, and they were saying right now we'll be lucky if we're at minus 18 to minus 21. So we've lost half of our climate ambition by 2030. And with the MOU, frankly, we'll be lucky if we're somewhere minus 12, minus 15% by 2030. People should remember that Prime Minister Harper had set a target of minus 30. So we will be well below, halfway below the target that that Prime Minister Harper had set when he was in power. So there's no way we can achieve our 2030, 2035. And even in the signed agreement with Alberta, we're not committing to being carbon neutral by 2050. We're saying something like we'll strive to be carbon neutral. But we know that we won't be able to achieve.
0: Did you think this would be the case under a government led by Mark Carney? And I ask that, you know, with no malice, but, you know, many people who signed up to run for him identified him as someone who had a particular view on climate change and a focus on it, given his previous work. They have conveyed to us, even Elizabeth May, who you know, had entertained the idea of working with the government on many important files, said to me last night, she thought it was a very different Mark Carney. Like, who is this Mark Carney? Do you share that sentiment? Did you think this would be a year later? Your experience?
1: So I knew Mark before I knew Prime Minister Carney. We have worked together in the past. If you look at our our campaign platform during the last election, that platform, so commitments that we made to Canadians, mentioned climate change 28 times. It did not mention pipeline once. So I think rightfully so, some people, whether they're Liberal caucus members, whether they're Canadians at large, are wondering what is happening. And I think that's where I respectfully disagree with the approach that the government is taking. I think that the approach that it's taking is that the markets will largely tackle the issue of climate change. And I don't agree with that. I think the markets have a very important role to play. We need to work with financial institutions, with investors, with corporations, and I certainly did that as environment minister. But we need a mix of things to be able to both grow the economy and tackle our pollution levels. And right now we're giving away a number of those levers, which means that unless we're willing to, you know, you basically have, and you can look around the world to see how a country can tackle climate change. You can put money on the table. You can use fiscal tools like carbon pricing, and more than 80 states around the world are doing it now. And you can do regulations. And it's a combination of the three. So if you don't want to do regulations where you're going to have to put way more money on the table, we would have to achieve the same results that we would under this new regime as compared to the previous plan. We would basically have to spend anywhere between $15 and $20 billion per year simply for that, let alone everything else. I don't see a scenario, a world where this happens. So by saying, oh, you know, it's not about regulations, it's about results. Well, regulations are very important in the banking sector, for example. We wouldn't think of, you know, saying, oh, let's remove all of the regulations in the banking sector. And targets are very important for the Bank of Canada. And targets should be important for governments, whether it's on environmental issues or on social issues or jobs or economic development. That's what drives government actions. And if we don't have those targets, then it becomes very difficult to move forward.
0: If I understand some of what the government's argument is, it's basically that, you know, as you put it, government intervention is not the lever that they feel will best lead to the kind of results that you are talking about. Yeah. and that they are talking about. And I ask this with great respect. Might they have put their finger on something insofar as you did pursue a lot of government intervention and government regulation, which I understand you believe is justified and necessary, but it did, you know, spark a reaction. There are a lot of people in this country, particularly in the western part of the country, who are not upset to hear you're leaving government. Again, I say that with respect. I say that looking at the text board today on my radio program, right? Like they are not upset because they felt polarized by what you did as minister and the former prime minister did on this file. They felt as though it had a detrimental economic impact, in particular on their part of the country, and it was isolating for them. Might the prime minister have a point that a different approach isn't just about results on the environment, but could help with, for example, the national unity crisis we face right now?
1: That's a valid question. I mean, polarization around these issues existed before I became environment minister, and polarization between some people in Western Canada and their perception of what the federal government is or isn't doing, or Eastern Canada is or isn't doing for them, has been around for many decades, really. We bought a pipeline in 2018, hoping that it would help to alleviate some of those tensions. That did not help at all. We lost all of our seats in Alberta the following election. We lost our seats in the prairies following that election. It did not help one iota with this issue of those tensions that you're talking about. I think I was a very convenient scapegoat for some people, and I think unfortunately the issue of climate change is now caught in this culture wars that we're seeing in the U.S. with the MAGA movement, you know, Make America Great Again, and we're certainly seeing it in Canada as well and elsewhere around the world. It has become this issue, we don't even believe that climate change is an issue, so why should we be doing anything? Or, you know, Canada only contributes 1.8% to global emissions. Yes, but we're still one of the top 10 largest emitters of greenhouse gas in the world, not on a per capita basis, like on an absolute basis. So what Canada does matter. How can we turn to the Chinese or the Indians or people in Indonesia and say, hey, you need to do your part to fight climate change, where unfortunately, I think that by the end of the year, analysis will show that Canada is now has now one of the worst track record. And over the last 10 years, we were very bad. We were able to come to the middle of the pack and work with nations around the world to say, okay, we don't have all the answers, and we're a large oil and gas producer, but let's work together to find solutions. And now I think we'll go back to the back of the pack. We will be one of the OECD countries, Western countries, with the worst the worst case scenario in terms of reducing greenhouse gas emissions.
0: Did they try to get you to stay?
1: There were some conversations.
0: Did the Prime Minister, I should be more specific.
1: There was some conversation with his office where they said they were interested in keeping me on board. But at the same time, I don't think they were particularly pleased with the fact that I was being publicly vocal in my disagreement with the government on some of those issues. So I think it's I respect the Prime Minister, I respect the team and cabinet and my colleagues. It's just time for me. I came into and people come into politics for different reasons. That's why I came into politics, and if I can't work on that and help move those issues inside politics, then I'm just going to go and do it somewhere else.
0: Do you think the possibility exists for others to follow suit? What does your gut tell you?
1: I think it's a good question. I mean, as you know, in our parliamentary system, it's very rare to see a cabinet minister leave cabinet of their own. Usually you're asked to leave, or there's an election, there's a cabinet shuffle. I can tell you that I'm not the only one who's uncomfortable with what's happening. Other than that, I'm not sure what people will do.
0: Okay, I'm going to leave it on that note. I'm out of time. I appreciate your time, all the years, and tonight as well. Thank you, Mr. Guibeau.
1: Thank you, Vashi.
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17: Right now, I want to turn to another story developing on Parliament Hill. The Liberals are making a second attempt to update law enforcement and national security investigative powers through legislation. The bill that they have introduced, known as C-22, though, is a lightning rod for controversy, receiving mounting pushback from American politicians, tech giants like Google and Apple, and privacy advocates. They're all warning that the bill, which will allow law enforcement and intelligence agencies easier access to Canadians' online data, poses privacy concerns and cybersecurity risks. Here to respond to all of that is Public Safety Minister Gary Anandasangari. Hi, Minister. Welcome back to studio. I appreciate you making the time.
18: Glad to be back.
17: So I have a host of questions on lawful access, but I have to start off on the big news of the day, and that's the decision from Stephen Guilbeault to quit. And I have to say, and this isn't a specific reference to you, but I've listened to Liberals respond to even the Prime Minister. It feels a bit sort of like gaslighting. Like, this isn't a big deal. It's not dramatic. It was sort of expected. There's no dissent in caucus. Is that really true? I mean, this is a very prominent member of your caucus and formerly of the government's cabinet, a star candidate in 2019. Isn't this a big deal that he's going? And doesn't it say something about your government?
18: I will say it's a very personal issue for me. Like, Stephen's a good friend. I worked with him very closely on two major projects, Pickering lands in Pickering, the airport lands, and then Haida, recognition of Haida title in Haida Gwaii, and we spent some time together. I have the utmost respect and admiration for Stephen. He is first and foremost an incredible human being. He's certainly a loss to our caucus, but I will say that over the last year, number of things have been happening both in Canada and around the world, where I think we realize that, yes, we have a very strong team, but our focus also needs to be laser sharp on the economy and making sure that Canada can withstand some of the challenges we've been facing with the tariffs. So while I think, you know, Stephen has played a crucial role in our environmental policy, and he will continue to do that both at the national and I would say the international level, because, you know, he is that highly respected. We as a government and as a party, you know, thank him, and we will continue to do the work that we know is important for Canadians.
17: On the latter part, are you so sure? Mr. Guilbeault told me tonight in an interview just a few moments ago that there are other people as uncomfortable with him about the direction that your government is taking. If the Prime Minister can't convince those individuals, and in particular in this case, Mr. Guilbeault, to stick on board in the middle of this crisis, as you describe it, how can you expect to convince other Canadians?
18: Look, I think what we've been able to do in the last year, what we've done today, there's two major announcements today, one from British Columbia with the Germans and the Nisga'a Nation, the announcement by Saab today, I think speaks to the results that we're seeing. The work around the environment is crucial for us. It is about our future. It is about, you know, our collective needs as a people to ensure that we sustain our environment. That's why we're protecting both the land and waters 30% by 2030. There's a number of very important initiatives, including the new electricity guidelines that Minister Julie DeBruzin put forward last week. And we're continuing to work and to advance issues around the environment. We could do both. What I will say is that we have not been able to meet some of the targets that we had previously set.
17: The analysis is you won't meet any of them. Well, even the ones in the future.
18: What I will say is that we are pivoting to a point where they're much more realistic to meet, and our expectation is to work towards them.
17: I'll just quickly challenge that, you know, you talk about the announcement today as results. You announced today an agreement that you hope incentivizes investment into a project and basically a negotiation for what appears to be something like a sole source contract. None of those are done deals, just to put that in the mirror. Now, what isn't also a done deal is what I wanted to talk to you about specifically under your purview, and that's Bill C-22, right? And that's around essentially creating a lawful access regime here in Canada. This is your government's second attempt to do so. This is the second iteration of the bill introduced a few months ago. It's also the second time I would denote a ton of backlash to what you've put forward. Why can't you get it right?
18: This is the fifth iteration of a lawful access framework in 30 years. And we've had a number of different attempts by all parties in government to advance a framework for lawful access. Canada is the only Five Eyes G7 country not to have a lawful access regime. Look, C2 was a complicated bill with a number of different elements to it. We learned a fair bit about the need to consult and to engage different parties. And over the last, I would say 7 months or so, that's what we've done. We've talked to civil liberty groups. We spoke to tech companies and other service providers. Look, consultation doesn't mean consensus, right? I mean, there is a difference, but we did try to build and address a lot of the concerns that were brought to us. The former provincial BC minister, Murray Rankin, do a fair bit of the heavy lifting in bringing folks together, including, you know, law enforcement. And we're at a point where, as any bill goes through this stage, which is, you know, I believe the deadline to submit amendments is either today or tomorrow, we get additional feedback from people and different stakeholders. That's the phase we're in right now. And the commitment I've made from the outset is we will work to strengthen provisions where they may appear to be weak or areas that may need clarification. And that's precisely what we're going to do. In fact, we will put forward some of our own amendments to make those clarities.
17: So let me ask you in sort of the most understandable terms possible, because this is a very complex issue. So what I understand is that tech companies and big ones, Google, Meta, Signal, some of them even threatening as a result of this legislation to pull out of this country altogether, say that the regime that you have proposed essentially could open the door to, they call it a back door to, you know, the idea of encryption. So the idea that my communication is actually safe and actually private, an end run around that, which means that encryption no longer exists. How do you respond to that? And again, like, how would you not have known that what you drafted here and the generalities that you use in some of the terminology would lead these companies to have this reaction?
18: So what I will say on encryption is that we will bring in amendments to ensure that encryption will not be compromised. So that will be clearly outlined in the bill.
17: What does that amendment look like? What does it? Because this, what they're saying is you're asking for system changes.
18: It's being drafted as I speak, but it will essentially satisfy the concerns that they have. I also want to say that there is no backdoor vehicle by which encryption could be compromised. Like that is not at all the intention, nor that's not what will happen.
17: So I believe these companies end up with the impression that's the case.
18: I believe the the amendment that we'll put forward will clarify that. Why are companies responding in such a way? Look, we want to work with tech companies. I will also say that tech companies are resistant to any type of regulation. We're engaging them. We will set up an expert panel of sorts to ensure that as we build the regulations, we hear feedback from them and others. Because it is not a matter of it's not an option for us not to have a lawful access regime. What we need to look at, Vashi, is like as, you know, kids, for example, are using technology at a scale and pace that we've never seen before. As technology evolves, especially with AI, there is an absolute need for law enforcement to be able to keep up with the current trends and the current challenges. There was an arrest of 17 individuals yesterday by Peel Regional Police, on Monday. And one of the things that they said after the arrest is that this could have happened much sooner. Many more victims could have been spared the deep agony that they're going through had they had lawful access been available to them at the time of the investigation started. And this is what you will hear from virtually every single law enforcement agency across Canada.
17: I mean, law enforcement agencies want more power, want more unabetted power. That's not a shock, I think, to any Canadians. And I understand the impetus that as you lay out, that this is about, you know, from where you sit, protecting victims and enabling law enforcement to be able to better protect victims. And I have the same skepticism towards big tech companies as anyone would, having covered them for a number of years. But it's not just big tech that are raising these concerns. It's companies that are going to be required to hold metadata of everyone, whether or not you're suspected of criminal activity, right? It's individuals who advocate for privacy and for privacy, the associated rights to privacy in this country. Like, they all feel as though you haven't struck the right balance here. That, for example, on the metadata, like, why do you need it for a year and why does it have to be everybody? Are you looking to amend that?
18: So I will say with metadata, it is Australia, for example, has a 2-year timeline. And our bill says up to 1 year. So it doesn't have to be a year. It could be much, much less than that. Generally speaking, I believe we struck the right balance. Where we feel like we can strengthen, for example, on encryption, we are putting much more clarity into that type of language. We're also looking forward to other amendments that will be coming forward from the opposition, and I've committed to working with the opposition on ensuring that we work with them to strengthen the bill. At the end of the day, I have worked very hard to ensure that there is a balance between civil liberties, privacy rights, and the needs of victims as well as law enforcement. And it is a fine balance. It's not an easy balance. It's sometimes imperfect. But the work that we've done over the last, particularly since last September, has led us to us presenting this bill, which is far different from the original bill that was presented, as you're aware. We've strengthened and limited the scope of applicability of the act. So now we're just focusing on electronic service providers, if you recall.
17: Even that, though, they're complaining it's too broad, definition is too broad. That's what I'm saying. Like, this is a second attempt, and there's still a lot of
18: part of the challenge is that electronic service providers, you know, we need to have the agility to ensure that we keep up with technology. And we can't amend the bill every time technology changes. What we had in AI, you know, I never used any of the platforms a year and a half ago. Now we have a cabinet AI, assistant, right? So things are evolving at a very fast pace, and the agility of us in law enforcement to keep up with emerging technology, with the safeguards in place, I think are critical.
17: Okay, I have to leave it on that note. I'm out of time. I appreciate your time as always, Minister. Thank you.
18: Thank you. Thank you. Good to be here.
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28: There are many reasons that lead people to enter politics. In my case, it was a desire to pursue my quest for a better environment, for the fight against climate change, for nature protection. These 7 years, intense, demanding, and deeply meaningful, have been among the most formative of my life. I leave proud of what we have accomplished together.
29: Mr. Guibeau should cheer up because, frankly, all of the radical anti-development net zero policies that he and Mr. Carney both supported over the last 10 years that are found in Mr. Carney's book are still actually implemented.
17: Long-time Liberal MP and former Minister of Environment Stephen Guibeau is calling it quits this summer. The reason? Prime Minister Mark Carney's rollback of climate policies in the pursuit of a new oil pipeline to the West Coast. On his way out, Guibeau, earlier on the program, told me he's not the only Liberal uncomfortable with the new direction of this government. So what does that mean for the Prime Minister and his caucus management? Let's bring in our front bench to answer that question. Sharon Carr is a CTV News political analyst. She's former Deputy Chief of Staff to former Finance Minister Bill Morneau. Laura D'Angelo is with Enterprise Canada. She's here in studio. Previously worked in Prime Minister Justin Trudeau's office. Back next to Sharon, that's Jamie Ellerton, the principal at Kanaptis. He also worked for Minister Jason Kenney during the Harper government. Dimitri Soutis is former communications director to Prime Minister Stephen Harper. And Marika Walsh rounds us out tonight. She's a senior political reporter with the Globe and Mail. Hi, everybody. Good to see you. Sharon, I'll start with you on this one. So in his public comments today in the House of Commons, he did not take very specific aim at the Prime Minister or the climate policies. It was almost as though, you know, everyone was trying to make nice. On my program earlier, he was very specific. that in his view, this federal government has abandoned the fight again, largely abandoned the fight against climate change, that it was very specifically the MOU that was the breaking point for him. What does that say to you? And maybe more importantly, to people who are in the Liberal Party and were supportive of his vision to fight climate change.
3: So listen, I don't think it's a shock to anyone that Stephen Guilbeault got into politics with one agenda and one ideology, which is very much specifically around the climate. I'm not saying that's a good thing or it's a bad thing, but what I will say is that when you are part of a team and when you are going through a global trade war, you have to pivot, and we're seeing the Prime Minister do that. And, you know, we saw Guilbeault resign at a cabinet not too long ago, and his displeasure has been known by many, has been known internally, externally. He is rumored to be the individual who penned that letter that was given to another media outlet outlining concerns that 14 caucus members had with the direction the government is going in. Now, all this being said, I think that we have to remember that we are in unprecedented times, and I'm not surprised by the fact that he has stepped down. Some people are willing to adjust their vision, their ideology, based on the economic position we're in, and he's not. And I think that the government has pivoted because they need to. We have a referendum discussion happening in Alberta. We are having this whole conversation of unity, trade wars, and right now the government is doing what they have to save the current economy and the people and their jobs versus focusing on climate, which is still a priority. It's just not the first priority.
17: Jamie, should the Prime Minister be worried about the other individuals who signed that letter, though they haven't made their names public, but just the idea that, as Stephen Guilbeault said on the show tonight, like, there are others who are as uncomfortable with the direction the feds are taking? Like, that so far in his public comments, the Prime Minister has been fairly dismissive of that and said there's, you know, 160 other MPs.
4: I do think the Prime Minister is going to have caucus management issues on this issue, but I also think when you look at the people he brought to government with him, were essentially Justin Trudeau's team, and getting rid of a high-profile political target who, quite frankly, was the author, a lot of the unpopularity that brought Justin Trudeau down, further reinforces Mark Carney as an agent of change that makes it harder for Conservatives to make the case that they need to change further. I think when you look at the question in terms of his caucus management coming forward, is how many of them are going to have the courage to be quite public about this and have the courage of their convictions to be offside of the Prime Minister on a regular basis. It's super easy in Ottawa to be a nameless source or pen a letter that never goes public. But are these people actually going to make it their day in and day out to pull the government away from its current policy agenda and back to something Trudeau-esque? Or is the Prime Minister going to be able to carve a new path and say, here's what climate change and climate action looks like in 2026 that actually keeps the country together, as opposed to taking a failed approach, which was everything off that you saw under the Trudeau era?
17: My sense, Laura, is in the immediacy, there's no big threat of those 14, let's say, MPs who again, like, won't even put their name to it publicly, coming out and saying, I'm going to do what Stephen Guilbeault. Like, Stephen Guilbeault is, a case into himself. His convictions are stronger than most people I've met on that file. But that doesn't mean necessarily that doesn't turn into something else in the medium to long term, I think. What do you think?
6: I think that there is risk in the medium to long term. I would err on the side of long term on this file. I think there is not a lot of risk in the immediate term. The Carney government and Mark Carney himself are very popular right now. They are still very much aligned with Canadians' values. And to your point, Stephen Guilbeault is very strong in his convictions on climate change and environmentalism. Everyone knows that. He's never hidden that. That's not a secret. That is, to Jamie's point, a very hard thing for most MPs to do. Most MPs are going to quietly express their frustration or namelessly express their frustration. Down the line, this could become a problem. But in 2026, at the current moment in time, one, Mark Carney's aligned with Canadians, and two, the values and the current, you know, top issues for Canadians are not climate change. It is about the economy and about the U.S. And on that file, Mark Carney and his caucus right now are driving the bus.
17: What's the net political impact, Dimitri, from where you sit, of Guilbeault's departure?
7: In Quebec or in the rest of the country, I would say today, no pun intended, net zero. for many of the reasons that Laura outlined. What I will say, though, is I am confused. I am confused because, as you all know, Stephen Guilbeault, environmental crusader, joined government in 2019, brought in sweeping regulatory reforms that had a negative impact on the economy. Basically, Stephen Gilbo and Justin Trudeau's policies were keep it in the ground, whether it's oil, whether it's gas, whether it's mining, keep it in the ground. So they brought in these policies. They brought in these regulations. I will quote Stephen Gilbo on the consumer carbon tax. He used to say, and I quote him, that without a consumer carbon tax, Canada and the planet will burn. Then Mark Carney arrives, gets rid of the consumer carbon tax. Gilbo still runs with him. Just a few weeks ago, pens that letter that everybody's talking about. That letter basically outlined a bunch of recommendations before the MOU with Alberta was finalized. How many did Mark Carney adopt? None. And the cherry on top is a few weeks prior to that, he accused Prime Minister Carney of being worse on environmental and climate policy than Stephen Harper, to which I take as a compliment because I think he just meant Stephen Harper was better than Mark Carney. And today he leaves in such a diplomatic fashion on something that he has crusaded over in the last 30 years of his career. So my question today is, what is next in terms of the actual policies that this Liberal, and I hear some of my Liberal friends talk about pivot and what are priorities for Canadians. But if conviction behind climate policy is so important, you can't just do it according to what the poll of the day says.
17: Okay, I'm going to get to you in a second, Rika. I got to take a quick commercial break. We're going to keep on this topic after that break. We're back in just a moment with our front bench. Welcome back to Power Play and our continuing coverage tonight of Stephen Gilbo's resignation as an MB, our front bench is here, Sharon Carr, Laura D'Angelo, Jamie Ellerton, Dimitri Soutis, and Marika Walsh. Just before the break, Dimitri was saying, Marika, sort of like, you know, there are still questions, and we certainly hear them from the Conservatives, about what direction this government is going to take when it comes to climate, because the convictions that we heard from Mr. Gilbo were at one point shared by Mr. Carney. What does this decision by Mr. Gilbo do to those questions, do you think?
5: I think it confirms a lot of the narratives that we've already seen playing out. If you look at it this way, you know, Wilkinson is being sent off to Europe and Gilbo is gone. Those were the two faces of Justin Trudeau's climate policies and energy policies in the last 7 years. So it is another closing of the door on the Trudeau era and another sort of opening and a reminder to people that, no, this is the Carney era now. The Trudeau era is over and you can either get on board or leave. And I think the message that Carney has sent internally and very clearly publicly in his comments in the press conferences where he is so dismissive is confirming that. And there's just this culture sort of tussle that I think, or culture shock, I would say, between Liberals and caucus who are trying to adjust to this new and others who are saying, look, the climate side has had the floor for a long time in the Liberal caucus and now it's time for the blue Liberals to have a turn.
17: It does, Sharon, feel like with the exit of both Mr. Wilkinson and Mr. Gilbo, like, it's a pretty distinctive message sent, right? Like, it's not just like, oh, they're on the outside, they're on the back benches, they're not in cabinet. Like, they didn't even find it tenable. I mean, it's not tenable for them to remain, it seems.
8: Yeah, and you know, I don't think this is unusual. He is a different leader. He does have a different position, and we're living in a very different time. I think that if you asked Prime Minister Carney from 5 years ago what he would like to do today, he probably wouldn't be able to predict we would be in the position we're in. So I think he, as much as people want to talk about his ideology and what he believes in, he's doing what is actually needed for the country as a whole. He's got a unity issue. He's got global trade wars. And as much as there might be many people, including the Prime Minister, who have really strong views on the climate, there's only so much you can do with caucus members who are going to stick their feet in the mud and not pivot or move on it. And sure, you know, there's 13 other members who have pretty strong opinions on it. But again, we have to focus on the economy of today, workers, relationships with provinces. And I think that's the message that today and probably the next several days is going to send to the rest of caucus and to Canadians. It doesn't mean climate's not important. It just means jobs are.
17: I have just a few minutes because Premier Wab Kanu is going to join us live, and I want to try and get everyone really quick. I saw some facial expressions there, Dimitri. Let me just jump over to you. What do you think about that?
7: It's you know, what I struggle with is when I hear ministers like Minister Joly talk about the energy crisis. Well, the energy crisis today won't be solved with a pipeline built 10 years from now. It's like saying I'm calling 911, I need an ambulance, and they're telling me they're going to pick me up in about a month. And in terms of the political reality, now this means that there are two seats vacant in Quebec, Laurier-Sainte-Marie, which the Bloc and the NDP have won far more often than the Liberals in the last 30 years. Then there is Rosemont. And I remind everybody, there's a provincial election in Quebec coming up in October, and I suspect there will be more federal MPs, or at least one more federal MP. It doesn't mean Liberal, but at least one more federal MP that will leave federal politics to run provincially.
17: Yeah, time has escaped me. I apologize, everyone. I promise you we will talk longer next week. But there is a big discussion to be had now about all these by-elections, Nathaniel Erskine-Smith as well. There could be more on the horizon, so that'll create an interesting political dynamic. I got to leave it there. Thanks, everyone. Thanks, our front bench. I appreciate it. Marika Wells, Jamie Ellerton, Dimitri Sudis, Sharon Carr, and Laura D'Angelo. Coming up, as promised, Premier Wab Kanu will join us. He and Alberta's premier appeared to spar a little bit, you could say. We're going to play the audio for you in a moment over the duty to consult and the issue of separation. We'll talk to the premier next, and you'll hear that exchange after a short break. Stay right there.
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17: Lots more reaction to the big political news today. Stephen Guilbeault quitting as a member of parliament. 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I'm Basha Gibbons.
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20: From the National Newsroom of the Canadian Press, I'm John Kennedy. The federal government says it will change its lawful access bill after criticism from privacy advocates and tech companies. Public Safety Minister Gary Anandasangari says Ottawa will clarify that the bill does not allow authorities to break encryption protections. He also says the government will tighten language around metadata collection and align it more closely with American rules. Apple, Meta, Signal, and NordVPN have all warned that the bill could weaken privacy protections or force companies to abandon their operations in Canada. China's foreign minister is set to arrive in Canada this week for a first-of-its-kind visit in a decade.
21: Wang Yi is scheduled to spend 3 days in Canada on a visit that will include meetings with both the Prime Minister and Foreign Affairs Minister Anita Anand. Wang and Anand are expected to discuss the recently updated Canada-China Strategic Partnership, trade, investment, and global security. The last time a Chinese foreign minister visited Canada was 2016. Relations between the two countries deteriorated after Canada arrested a Chinese tech executive for the U.S. in 2018, and China then detained two Canadians. The relationship has recently thawed, and International Trade Minister Maninder Sidhu says this visit is a positive sign. Jason White, The Canadian Press.
20: Albertans dealing with obesity can now access a new publicly paid for procedure that would see their stomachs stitched up from the inside. It's called endoscopic sleeve gastroplasty, and Edmonton's Royal Alexandra Hospital is the first of its kind in Canada to offer it. Surgeon Dr. Noah Switzer says patients can often go home on the same day, and the procedure can be used alongside weight loss medications like Ozempic and Wegovy.
3: Generally, I think the patients that do the best are the patients who have had GLP-1, some sort of one of those anti-obesity medications, and have had a good response. So you're part of our clinic, you've had a good response to medications, then you'd be eligible for this. There's no private options in Alberta, which is actually really nice, because if you need the service, you can get it without worrying about your checkbook.
20: So far, 10 patients have received the treatment since December 2025. Staunch environmentalist Stephen Guilbeau has confirmed he'll be stepping down as a Liberal Member of Parliament this summer. Speaking in the House of Commons today, Guilbeau looked to be fighting back tears as he thanked the people in his life.
5: I'm profoundly grateful to my children, my family, friends, staff, and constituents, as well as volunteers, many of whom have come to Ottawa today to be with us and who've made this work possible. You gave me far more than I can ever give back.
20: Guilbeau is a power player in Canada's climate movement and was a co-founder of Équiterre and the Quebec chief for Greenpeace. This is the Canadian Press. In sports, Sebastian Aho sparked a 3-goal surge late in the first period, and Frederick

0: Canadian Press. I'm John Kennedy.
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18: Mohit Rajans is an AI and digital media consultant and founder of thinkstart.ca, and he joins us now. Good morning, Mohit.
19: Good morning. Good morning.
18: So Toronto Tech Week is something that I remember and I think is a very important event in the life of our city because we just have to focus on something that both impacts our lives but also provides for so many jobs for so many people. Tell us what's up with Tech Week in 2026.
19: Yeah, it's been an amazing amount of energy in this city right now. You know, just from 2025 alone, they had 315 events. And this year they have close to 600. Now, the thing that we got to point out here is unlike the Toronto Film Festival that has the Bell Lightbox or, you know, hot dogs or whatever, this is something that's spread across multiple locations. There isn't one hub where everybody's just hanging out. Instead, it's almost like a music week where there's multiple venues and there's multiple conversations that bring from health technology right to AI.
18: So I'm sure people can find on a website the different places, so because it is a little more confusing than just finding the Bell Lightbox. Is this something that attracts people from other parts of the world, not just the Toronto scene, or is it more of a local, I'll call it celebration and recognition of our tech sector?
19: I think it's a little bit of both right now. What I like is that it's extremely accessible. Most of the events are actually free or related to joining some sort of membership and club. It's not the $2,000 high ticket event that you see at most conferences. It also gives the ability to people in Toronto to actually cross-reference with what the rest of the world is doing. There's case studies being presented. There's political studies. There's city case studies. So I like that about this conference. Where it gets confusing, John, is if you are coming from out of town and you're just focused on one type of work, you don't really know

0: know necessarily where you fit into an audience or who you should be following or where the vibe is necessarily. So I think it's become so big that yes, it does attract various types of people, but I myself, even the way I follow it, I find it hard to follow.
1: Where do you go to sort of try and sift that, sort that out? Where's the, what's the email website address?
0: Yeah, just actually Google Toronto Tech Week because okay. There's so many events that are affiliated. But the good thing about that is I will say the communications this year is way better than it's been in the past. And so if you sign up for those alerts, you can actually personalize your experience and not have to suffer. But what it does also do, I will tell you, John, is that it's bringing a lot of interest to the city about what the talent can actually do in the city. And we haven't had that in a long time. There's been this worry that a lot of our talent from Toronto and across this country will leave for opportunities that are more technology savvy in other countries.
1: I think, and I'll just conclude on this note, this is a very important event. It is a very important sector. We have some of the smartest people in the world here to attract. We need to work harder to attract more investment in this sector and to get people to understand the talent that is here so they don't leave and they work at home and start businesses at home and get supported in those businesses here at home. So Toronto Tech Week is a great way of both learning about that, but also showcasing that. So I hope it goes well. And I thank you, Mohit Rajans, for helping us understand what it's about, AI and digital media consultant and founder of thinkstart.ca. Thanks a lot.
0: Take care, John.
1: For this morning, another of the stories we're following, we've been discussing with our roundtable and others, is a story that has been put together by the team at the Toronto Star that looked into the exercise of the strong powers given to mayors a while ago. It's been about a year or more, and they went back and analyzed all the different instances in which those strong powers have been used and wrote up a report. And they used AI, we were just talking about, in the course of putting all that together. Kate Allen is a City Hall reporter and one of those who worked on putting together the story, and she joins us now. Good morning, Kate.
2: Morning.
1: So, looking at this, I said earlier on it was a nothing. I said I was very glad the story was written because I think it's really important. Somebody goes back and the Star did it and used technology to help analyze thousands of decisions to see what they were about. And it turns out they're not much about housing. And what they were about isn't really, none of it was shocking or anything that would cause you to say, oh my God, they used the powers to do that. But I think it's just interesting that they were used so infrequently, 2%, for housing, which was the original stated purpose.
2: Yeah, we thought it was important too to take a look back. They were actually first introduced in 2022 to just Toronto and Ottawa. And John, I probably don't need to remind you that because you actually authored the very first strong mayor decision in our database.
1: It was appointing an official, wasn't it, or something?
2: Yeah, I think you named the head of a committee or something like that. Something it was like pretty that. Pretty uncontroversial. Yeah.
1: Yes.
2: Yes, exactly. But as you say, you know, it's been 4 years, almost 4 years, and the Ford government has expanded those powers from just initially Toronto and Ottawa to almost half of the municipalities in Ontario. And every time a mayor uses these powers, they have to, under the law, post their decision online. So as far as we could tell, nobody had done a comprehensive review and gone out and collected all of them and analyzed them to see how the powers were actually being used on the ground. So we went out and collected more than 4,000. And as you say, we analyzed them with the help of AI.
1: Well, I think it's going to be a helpful tool for people in holding mayors to account. And I think the nature of what you revealed by doing this work, and I thank you for that at the Star, will not cause too many people to be too concerned. And it looks more like what's happening is that people are using it as a means of expediting decision making as opposed to sort of bringing down the hammer on a very controversial matter, you know, expediting putting up a flag or having a sign or this kind of thing and just making it happen faster.
2: Well, so we weren't really there to decide whether, you know, strong mayor powers are good or bad. What we wanted to look at is, are they being used to build housing? Because when the Ford government first rolled them out, the name of the law itself kind of enshrines this promise that it's for housing. It's called the Strong Mayors Building Homes Act. And every time the powers were expanded, the housing minister emphasized that they were there to build homes. And in fact, last spring, when they expanded the powers to 169 new municipalities, I went back and looked at the press release, and they used the word, versions of the word homes or housing 20 times in that press release. So what we wanted to know is, okay, are they being used to build homes? So we collected, as I said, all these decisions, and we created this analysis tool. And what we discovered is that only 2% of the decisions were directly in support of building homes. And even less was in support of infrastructure to help build homes. So, you know, we found that there was sort of this gap between how the powers were being described and promised by the government and how they're actually being used on the ground. You know, whether or not they're controversial, I mean, I think that's actually a different question. And we actually did find that in some municipalities, the use of the powers have been quite controversial. So in a couple places where CAOs were fired, sort of the top public servant, that had caused a lot of controversy. You know, there was the case of Springwater, which is next to Barrie, and they had been discussing a plan for Barrie to annex some lands in Springwater. So that to support Barrie's growth, and the mayor, and so council in Springwater sort of narrowly rejected this plan for Barrie to annex some of Springwater's lands, and the mayor there went ahead and authorized herself to execute the plan anyway using strong mayor powers, and the council didn't like that and voted to pursue a legal injunction to, you know, to stop her use of the strong mayor powers. And she went and vetoed that, and then they did it again, and she vetoed it again. There was three vetoes of their attempt to, you know, initiate a legal injunction against her, and then she fired the legal team. So that was that was one controversial one. So I wouldn't say there's no controversy.
1: Saturday Night Massacre. I also think that ask your comment on this. I also think the very fact those powers exist has probably helped some, maybe including some housing matters to get through the. You might have had to try and force through. In other words, that the council came to a compromise because they knew the mayor had. I certainly had intended, had I stayed there, not to use them any more often than absolutely necessary, but certainly to use the prospect of those powers as a means of trying to get compromise or consensus on council. And do you think that's been a factor in all this, that people have known the powers were there and that they haven't had to be used on housing because people came to their own, you know, consensus decision as opposed to being forced to do so?
2: Yeah, it's an interesting theory. I mean, I guess I can't really, you know, measure whether like the threat of the powers has influenced things. You know, it's important to say that it's not that nobody used them for housing. So, you know, we did find 81 decisions out of the 4,242 that were in support of housing, and some mayors used them a lot and found them very helpful in expediting housing. So the mayor of Ajax is responsible for a full 20 of those 81 decisions. The mayor of London said they were helpful. There's been a few places where they have used them and told us that they were very helpful for expediting housing. It's just that we did not find that this was, you know, this had been used to build a significant number of homes across Ontario. I would say, I suppose it's possible that the threat of strong mayor powers has influenced, councillors, but I think, the opposite could have also occurred. Like some councillors, were really upset that the sort of concentration of power in the hands of the mayor, they said was, I mean, even some mayors themselves have said that the powers are undemocratic. And some mayors have actually tried to give them back or just promise to never use them because they think that it actually undermines consensus that, you know, if councillors' votes are worth less, that is, you know, what's, you know, people elected them, like sort of what's the point of being there? Those are, I guess, subjective opinions, versus, you know, the analysis that we did, but we certainly heard that as well.
1: Well, thank you for this work because it allows us to be talking about this and it allows it to be discussed in the election to the extent it's a major issue or not. Kate Allen is a City Hall reporter with the Toronto Star. They've done some work on the use of the strong mayor powers across the province, including here in Toronto. And I'm sure that there'll be lots of reference made to that as time goes on. Thanks very much for joining us.
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1: And it is time to say good morning to Scott Reed at 9:35 on a Wednesday morning. Scott, how are you doing?
16: I am well. John, how are you doing?
1: I'm good, thank you. So we have been talking quite a lot this morning. I don't know if that makes it overhyped by definition. Certainly not underplayed at the prospect, which we hear is pretty well confirmed, that Stephen Guilbeault will resign from the Liberal caucus today in Ottawa. And to me, this is no surprise and probably won't have the kind of earthquake-type proportions, notwithstanding the government standing in the House of Commons that one might have thought. But over to you.
16: Well, I think this issue is overhyped and underplayed. So I think it's overhyped in the sense that you're talking about it. Like politically, everybody's kind of breathless about this. I was getting notes all day long yesterday from liberals in Ottawa saying, oh my God, you hear Guilbeault's going to step down and there's this big drama. Is he stepping down from caucus or is he going to actually resign his seat? What's going to happen? None of it's really going to affect the parliamentary majority. None of it, in my view, is actually really going to affect the broader public climate discussion, energy discussion, because I think that Carney has firmly got public opinion that is back. But what I think is being underplayed, and it's difficult for some of us who are, you know, sitting around in Toronto and other places, living our lives in luxurious English, this guy matters in Quebec. Guilbeault is a brand name. He is a household name in the province of Quebec. And views there are different on some of these energy issues. And I do think what we're underplaying is whether Guilbeault decides that he wants to be a thorn in the side of the prime minister. I would guess that he won't be. I would guess that he's going to go. He'll go politely. He'll go quietly. He'll say this is a point of principle. I don't feel like I'm part of this agenda. I don't want to be part of this agenda, so I'm going to step aside. But if he should decide that he wants to be a persistent critic in Quebec, he could do Carney damage. Because he has a big microphone in Quebec and he has a large following. And I think that is missing from the analysis in much of English Canada.
1: Yeah, it really hasn't been something that even I have read about or talked about this morning, because we did talk about earlier on. I'd heard Tom Mulcair say a number of times that the Liberals would have trouble holding that seat, but we had a couple of people on saying that that probably wasn't so, that they're riding so high at the moment, the Liberals, even in Quebec, that if they got the right candidate, they could win the seat. And that depends, as you say, much on the disposition of Mr. Guilbeault as to whether he wants to just, as you say, go quietly or make more of a fuss about this on the way out the door.
16: Yeah, as Laurier said, Marie, it's a Montreal riding. It has been a little bit, you know, it's the Bloc have held it in the past, portions of the riding. It's been redistributed a couple of times, but I don't agree that if there was a by-election that the Liberals wouldn't hold it. I think they would smash. He's at 60%.
1: No, I know it's extraordinary. It's extraordinary. Like I wondered whether all this stuff going on here and other people that are, you know, that are, seemingly going to leave, like Wilkinson and so on, would cause them to sort of start to reconsider whether they would have an election or not, only because the majority is two seats. And if it goes down below majority again, then you're back into this uncertainty they had before. But anyway, that's for another day. I've been to a lot of meetings over time, a lot of premiers meetings back in the day when I worked for Premier Davis. I would love to have been at the meeting yesterday involving Danielle Smith and her Western premier colleagues and Northern premiers, just on this whole referendum topic. Is that something that's had a lot of attention this week? Not just the meeting itself, but the entire topic. Is it overhyped or underplayed?
16: I think we're underplaying a couple things. I mean, obviously, it feels like this discussion is 100% in full hype drive now. And since she revealed the question on a question, a referendum on a referendum, the donut on a donut, whatever in hell you want to call it, it has dominated political discussion right across the country. But I think what's underplayed, two things. One, as you say, usually in those meetings, there is a certain level of civility where there are differences. They're almost tabled, acknowledged, and then not necessarily litigated. So people politely kind of steer around them. Yes, you know, I did approach the premier. I told her this, but two things I think worth noting. First, this is the first meeting that she's been at with others effectively since this question got posed, and you can see the change in tone.
1: Oh, yeah.
16: And so I don't think she's fully appreciated, and I don't think a lot of people across the country have fully appreciated exactly how bitterly this question is going to dominate our political discussion for the next 5 months and distract us. And people are taking the gloves off already. So that's the first thing. Second thing is Danielle Smith has been one of the most fascinating political leaders to watch in terms of her communication style. Years and years, like yourself, of being honed on talk radio, she has a real gift for presenting, frankly, preposterous, sometimes ridiculously untrue assertions in this reasonable, kind of lulling language tone that often sort of almost, you know, kind of brings people into her wake. And you go, well, I mean, it just can't be that ridiculous. Like, she sounds so reasonable. But yesterday, she got called hard by Bob Canoe, who jumped in. And I think one thing she's underestimated is how much people are going to start calling on her BS. She's gotten away with this for a couple of years. And I think on this question, from both those that are on one side of it and those that are on the other side of it, I think she's going to find herself getting fact checked. I think she's going to find herself getting interrupted. I think she's going to find herself getting called. And I don't think she's going to like it. And I think she's underestimated the degree of contest and challenge that she has invited. And that whole veneer communication style that she's had and worked out so successfully, I think that thing's going to get pierced in a very direct and ugly fashion over the course of the next few months.
1: Yeah, and as you say, she's going to be getting it from both sides, which is particularly hard because, you know, you're not able to sort of, I mean, she's saying she's going to sort of campaign for the Remain side, if you want to call it that, but she's going to get it from both sides, people in her own party who are dissatisfied with what she's doing and people who just think the whole thing was a construct to save her own sorry backside and that they're very mad that she's putting things in play like this. We'll see. I don't want to miss this one, so I'm going to go to it before we do Queen's Park and the laws about city councillors, and that's Mitch Marner, just because I have alluded to it a couple of times this morning, and I've in particular alluded to his own comment made on the ice last night saying, well, you know, I had some dark days in my hockey career, and of course that can only refer, I would think, to seasons before this one, and he's just been a superstar in the playoffs, probably the candidate at the moment, even almost regardless of what goes on in the finals for the Conn Smythe, one of the top candidates. What do you think that's all about?
16: Look, I don't think this can be overhyped enough. And I think it has to cause the Toronto Maple Leafs and the Toronto sports culture around the Leafs to really sit down on the bench, put a warm towel over their head and reflect on what's going on here culturally. Because, you know, the knock on Marner forever, and I know I'm just piling on, but my God, this thing is really being stuffed in our face now. Marner, the big knock was you couldn't count on him in the playoffs to the point where the city let him walk without getting a damn penny, not a nickel, not a token, not a bobblehead in return. And we watch this guy walk away. And in another city, he does not appear to have any trouble performing in the playoffs. He's leading the playoffs in points. He's a 100-point performer again this year. You know, I just look at it and I think the question that's being underplayed, although I do know a lot of people are asking it, is how come? How come Toronto? Yeah. What's wrong? What? Why can't people perform that way here? What's going on? And I think people should reflect on that question and take a page from a guy. I'm guessing he's a friend of yours, maybe Paul Beeston. In the 1980s, the Blue Jays had a great team, but it wasn't good enough. It couldn't quite get there. And when it couldn't get there, Beeston had the courage to blow that team up, reconstitute it, and create those back-to-back World Series teams. That took enormous courage to do that. And I just think one of the reasons that we're watching Marner do what he does someplace else and not here is that they have pursued an anything but rebuild strategy. And I'm a Habs fan. I look at what they're doing. I look at Marner's success elsewhere. And I say, guys, all right, you can't come back until you go away. You got to build the thing, rip the thing down to the studs, and then rebuild on that basis. And I'll be very interested to see what the new regime does, because I think the lesson of Marner is they never committed to a true rebuild strategy.
1: I think it's true. And I think they have yet another opportunity now. It'll involve some pain for maybe a couple of years, but maybe worth giving it a try. Last but not least for today, Queen's Park has passed a law that they said they were going to bring in that provides for, before you could be docked a couple of days' pay, you could be, I think, maybe suspended for a couple of weeks, but now they're getting more serious about city councillors and sexual harassment and penalties to be extracted for same. Overhyped or underplayed?
16: I think it's underplayed. And, you know, I'm just going to say this, like, I think this is one of the great undiscussed corners of Canadian politics. You work in a minister's office, you work in a political office, certainly if you work in a city councillor's office. I mean, we have the example from Ottawa, Rick Shirelli, tons of allegations of harassment, acknowledged, litigated findings against him, refused to give up his seat. Nobody could wedge that guy out of there. And that's not the only example. And I'll tell you something else. You talk to a staffer, you talk to a young staffer, and they will tell you, male and female, they will tell you tales of people chasing them around the desk. And I'll just tell you, like, when I first went to Ottawa in the late 1980s, I got asked to go to a senator's office, and I'm sitting there at 8:30 at night, sitting around having a scotch, thinking I'm getting treated like a prince. And all of a sudden, the guy makes a move on me. And I'm telling you, I literally got chased around the desk until I remembered I'm a 200-pound man even then. And I turned around and I said, this ends now. That's not an option that a 100-pound woman necessarily has. No. And so, and it was still difficult to do because the power dynamic was so weird. Mm-hmm. So I think this is good. I think that this kind of thing happens shamefully on an almost constant basis in politics. And because it's at the political level, we almost sort of say, well, you know what? If it's political staffers, anything goes. And I'm glad to see these city councillors that abuse their position are going to have to pay some real consequences.
1: Scott Reed, overhyped and underplayed. Always a pleasure to hear from you on Wednesdays, and we'll have a chance to chat again when I'm filling in for John over the summer. But thank you very much for being with us today.
16: Awesome. Have a great day.
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1: And he always does sound like it's a pleasure. What I was going to say, that means it's time to talk to Dr. Mitch Shulman, our medical correspondent, which indeed it is. Good morning, Dr. Mitch. You always do
9: Good
1: sound like
9: morning.
1: You're having fun.
9: No, not at all. I'm a miserable, miserable, horrible person.
1: Well, speaking of which, I mean, we have a couple of miserable, horrible people here who have real aggression problems, Joe and Nick. And apparently you have, in your readings, discovered a dietary supplement that apparently is found to lower aggression by up to 28%. Tell us about that.
9: This is fascinating, and this is an old study. It dates back to 2024. They had looked at a whole bunch of other studies, and they found that people who were given omega-3 supplements, and you can naturally get omega-3. This is a type of fatty acids in sardines and herring and mackerel and flaxseeds and chia and oysters and salmon and even cod liver oil, if you're willing to go that way.
1: Oh, God.
9: But it turned out that people that had supplemented their omega-3 were less aggressive, and less aggressive in two ways. Less reactive aggression, in other words, you step on my toe and I hit you, or starting off, I hate all people and I'm going to get even with them. So both reactive and non-reactive aggression was reduced. Now, hugely, no. If you needed to be on other medication to control your aggressive behavior, you still needed that medication. But it certainly helped, and this was reported in the journal, of course, Aggression and Violent Behavior. Where else are you going to find that? Having said that, the omega-3s are good for you for all sorts of reasons. It turns out, and you have to check with your pharmacist because there's certain medications that it interacts with that it isn't good to be on. But for many of us, taking it may reduce the risk of a heart attack, a stroke. So there may be some huge benefits from being on omega-3 fatty acids. Realize they're better absorbed with a fatty meal. So taking them first thing in the morning on an empty stomach may not give you the best bang for your buck, but you may want to talk to your pharmacist, or just add some fish to your diet on a regular basis, or oysters, or cod liver oil, or chia, or flaxseed. But all these things, the omega-3 sources, omega-3s are probably good for you, and we could probably get away with having more of them in our diet.
1: Now, speaking of diet, sugary diets may be something to watch. They always have been, but one of the studies now shows that it may be doing something if you have a sugary diet to your memory.
9: Yeah, so high-fat, high-sugary diets are not good for you. Duh. And one of the things they affect is they affect how you think, your cognitive function. So what they did was they looked at a whole bunch, this is nutritional neuroscience, and they looked at a whole bunch of rat and mouse studies, and they said, okay, you've been on a high-fat, high-sugar diet or just a high-sugar diet, and we're going to put you on normal, good-for-you mouse or rat chow. Do you recover? And it turned out if you're on the high-fat, high-sugar diet, yeah, you recovered maybe. Not completely back to baseline, but you did recover. But if you're on the high-sugar diet, it didn't seem to work as well. There seemed to be more long-lasting effects of being on that high-sugar diet. Bottom line here is don't count and say, okay, I'll get away with it for the next couple of years, you know, when I'm young or middle-aged or whatever, and I'll start eating healthy in a couple of years. You may not be able to reverse the effects as quickly or as well as you think you can. And so it may be worthwhile to start eating sensibly now rather than waiting for some future date. And especially high sugar diets are something that you're going to want to avoid. And I'd argue high fat as well. You want what we used to call, remember we've talked about this before, the old Mediterranean diet. Mm-hmm. You know, fruits, vegetables, healthy nuts, olive oil is your oil. Meat as a side dish, occasionally fish, and look, we've already talked about the benefits of fish, fish and poultry or fowl, depending upon how you want to call them. And this is still, everything still seems to point to this as the healthiest diet without question.
1: We don't have time to talk about Ozempic and Wegovy and weight loss that eventually plateaus, but I think people know about that. And I wanted to ask you, and I'll save it for another time, about, I think you have, once you start taking this, if you stop, you start to gain the weight back. So we'll talk about that another time. And thank you very
9: much. Looking forward to it.
1: All right. Thank you, Dr. Mitch. Dr. Mitch Shulman, our White Coat Wednesday medical correspondent for News Talk 1010. Joining us now, always happy to hear from NBC News Radio National Correspondent Rory O'Neill, who is a font of information on, we'll ask about three subjects this morning. Good morning, Rory, first of all.
3: Well, I'm full of it, that's for sure, John. Hey, thanks.
1: I didn't say that. Number one, let me just ask you, because it's very current, and I made reference to it earlier this morning because I was just watching it up on the screen here on CNN, I said, you know, anybody who's writing off Donald Trump as a political, kind of force, better, you know, think carefully, because in the Republican primary, against a four-term, incumbent senator, his candidate, the Trump-backed candidate, just trounced, the incumbent, in which just, it was such a big margin of victory that I really sort of do say to myself, boy, we better rethink the notion this guy's kind of on the ropes. I realize it's a Republican primary, but nonetheless, he's still got some mojo.
3: He certainly does. And this just is the latest, right? There's Bill Cassidy in Louisiana, Thomas Massie in Kentucky, about five members of the state delegation there in Indiana. And now, as you said, add Senator John Cornyn to the list. You know, Republican senators, his colleagues up there love Senator Cornyn because he was Mr. Money. He could host fundraisers like nobody else. Right? They estimate during his career, he helped to raise about $400 million for Republicans. Candidate. So Ken Paxton, with his controversial past, to put it politely, is not going to be that kind of fundraiser for the GOP.
1: No, but he won the primary, so he's very much a factor. Moving on, a big topic, obviously, but we keep hearing as we watch up here, and we're interested as the whole world is, that they're imminently going to have an agreement, and that Donald Trump has phoned other countries to get them to sort of sign on to the Abraham Accords, and it seems to be like I don't want to minimize it by calling it a soap opera, but it seems to be a soap opera in terms of the negotiations and whether they're ever going to have a conclusion to them. What's the latest from where you said?
3: And maybe let's call it a mini series, and I think most Americans are ready for it to end. You know, we are in week 8 of just the ceasefire, and you know, we really haven't seen things change that much, although we keep getting this messaging of, oh, just a word or two away, a sentence here and there, and we'll have a memorandum of understanding. But there still doesn't seem to be a fundamental agreement about the Strait of Hormuz or about what Iran will do with its uranium. Iran state media out with some news a short time ago saying the basic plan is the straits will reopen and the U.S. will give up its blockade of all of Iran's ports. That seems a little generous, but President Trump is about to have a cabinet meeting and he likes to talk for an hour at these cabinet meetings.
1: And get them all to talk for an hour. With, I think he hands out the scripts and they all perform. That's the way I look at it.
3: Yes, sir.
1: Great show business. Finally, I think the topic everybody would most like to hear about this morning, because I know you follow this very closely, the interesting press conference held yesterday outlining more detail on NASA's plans to build a base on the moon, the kind of the whens and the how much and the why, and I know you follow that very carefully.
3: Right. Did you have a soundbite to play?
1: I do, indeed. You're right. You know that, and I don't. You're following Nick is nodding approvingly at you, bringing me up on that. Let's have a listen to something that was said at the press conference.
7: Moonbase 1 will be the first privately funded lunar lander mission in history. The Blue Origin Mark 1 Endurance Lander will deliver multiple payloads to the Shackleton Connecting Ridge, a strategic area of the lunar south pole. Moonbase 2 will be the largest commercial payload delivered to the lunar surface ever. This mission will help mature the capabilities necessary to support future lunar terrain vehicles, autonomous operations, logistics, and especially the LTV astronaut mobility. Moonbase 3 will expand our scientific understanding of the lunar surface. Moonbase 2 and 3 are targeted to launch before the end of 2026.
1: So, you know, we're really talking here about some things that are coming up. The question is why and how much is it going to cost? And I'm sure you have some insight on those.
3: Yeah, you listen to sound bites like that. Boy, NASA has a way of sucking the fun out of space travel. You don't know. It's such an ability. So they want to send a whole bunch of rockets to develop a base that will be really covering a big part of the moon's southern pole region. We know that just under the surface there is water ice there. And if you have water ice, that means, well, you have water, which is good, which means you don't have to launch water off Earth, which is very expensive. Takes up a lot of weight. And if you have water, that's H2O. Hydrogen and oxygen are two of the things you need to make rocket fuel. So it really is important to have this access to ice. And that's why we want to claim that area of the moon. But 7 years, $20 billion is currently what's being set aside. And the idea is, you know, we need this for exploration to maybe turn it into that gas station for that trip to Mars, and we want to beat the Chinese there. That is another factor in this. This NASA administrator says the moon is the high ground in the space race, and he wants to make sure the U.S. wins that race.
1: Fascinating stuff. Thanks for keeping us up to date with it, and we'll look forward to chatting as that timetable unfolds. Rory O'Neill, the NBC Radio News national correspondent who joins us frequently here on Moore in the Morning and News Talk 1010. Have a great day.
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9: It's time to welcome in Amanda Galbraith, the co-founder and partner at the reputation management company Oyster Group, and the host of Free for All Fridays here on News Talk 1010. You all know from past occasions when I've had the pleasure of having Amanda on when I've been doing the show, what a huge fan I am of her and of her business. And if you need help, if you're in trouble, go to see Amanda. That's my advice to you. How are you doing, Amanda?
10: I'm amazing. How are you?
9: You are amazing, and I'm fine too. Oh. I won't describe myself as amazing, but I'm fine. So I was ranting and raving a little bit about this business of now seeing Ontario civil servants being told they could work remotely on daytime Toronto World Cup game days and only ones that are happening during the day. Most of them are at night or on weekends. And I just said, you know, I don't think the 5 day a week thing on a sustainable in the long term anyway, just given realities in 2026. And that I think making an exception for the World Cup when it's a deal and it's a big deal, but it's not as big a deal, say, as the day a couple of weeks ago when there was TFC, the Raptors and the Jays all playing on the same day. So why don't they just keep going to work on World Cup game days? But you may disagree with that.
10: Not really. First of all, I can't believe the union went and asked for just the month off home.
9: Yeah.
10: I'm like, that is insane. What do we think is going to happen during the World Cup? Like a meteor is going to strike the city and we're all going to be in the dark, like commuting around by horse and buggy. Like, I do not understand why everybody's ripping their hair out. We've hosted the Pan Am Games. We've done big things before. We've hosted, NBA championships and all kinds of things, and we've managed as a city. So, listen, my guess is they had to make some kind of concession, and that was on game days, you can apply for permission to work from home. But I think we are over rotating a little bit on how this World Cup is going to paralyze the city as we know it. I think it's not going to be that dramatic.
9: Yeah, and I do think that when you have all this talk, as you say, over-rotating talk, a lot of people do decide just not to come downtown, whether they're coming to work or for other reasons, and that's probably a good thing, just because you don't need any more traffic problems than we already have, World Cup or not. Do you think, I made a point a moment ago that we have never heard from anybody, I mean, private companies have no obligation to make any numbers public, but we've never heard from the Ontario government or from the city government, for that matter, what percentage of people are complying with these five-day-a-week rules. And I remember when I was mayor that we brought in people coming back, I think, 3 days a week after COVID. And I saw the numbers, and I will confess we never sort of made a big point of making them public, but it was like 35% of people were coming back 3 days a week when we were asking them and telling them they should do so. And I have a feeling that's what the numbers are, notwithstanding all these brave mandates to get people back to work in all those places. I suspect it's 35, maybe higher in the private sector.
10: Yeah, I think maybe that's part of the reason why you have like the 5 day RTO, as they say in the biz here in the city, return to office, is that, to your point, compliance is lower. So if we're setting the precedent that everybody has to be in the office, people will, cause we do, people need to come back to work, like in a real legitimate way. And I say this as somebody who has, like a flexible work environment. We don't have required time in office with our teams, but we encourage everyone to be together. I find that flexibility works for us, but I do think there is a lot of value in being physically around one another and kind of the collisions that happen there. And, we have to get back to real life post COVID. Like it's been years now. I think being back in the office makes sense.
9: Yeah. And I sure agree with you about, the people being in proximity with each other. And I know in the days when I was a young lawyer, for example, if you were just around, that's the times you got invited to participate in interesting files that really caused you to grow. And you got to know some of the senior people and learn from them, your mentors and so on. So there's a big benefit. I just think maybe the 5 day a week thing, saying not the flexibility you talk about in your place. I think besides which all your people are probably afraid of you, but that's just that's a different topic for a different day. Since I know you so well. Speaking of FIFA, just another kind of related story. There's a group raising concerns about the fact that they're claiming it's FIFA related. I don't think it is. I think it's mostly the fact that the Union Station was becoming a place where you'd be seeing a lot of this unrest and unruly kind of behavior. And they just put together a plan between the province and Metrolinx and the city and everybody else calm down some of that activism. But they say that they're taking people who are unhoused and maybe have issues and, you know, treating them badly. And I think it probably is a bit much ado about nothing.
10: Well, I will say I'm glad that they are dealing with the collection of addicts and, clearly disturbed individuals who have decided to take up residence around Union Station. Like if anyone's tried to get in through the bay entrance, it is absurd. Like the people are having the fentanyl bends. Like it is, I don't even go through that door anymore because sometimes you don't feel safe. And like we are a major metropolitan city. That is the center of where how people get in and out of downtown commuting. Like it has to be addressed directly. And I just think like looking the other way and, you know, taking kid gloves with this stuff doesn't work. Like people need, yes, these people need treatment. Yes, they need housing, but also society. We shouldn't just accept what I was seeing on there, which is like just dirt and decay and, you know, very, very psychologically damaged people kind of, you know, and it's a threat to themselves and others. So I think it needs to be tackled.
9: And I will not bring Oyster Group or your own personal advice into this, but I will just play this clip of one of the activists who was talking about this problem from her perspective and indicate that in my view, this is not the way to go about advocating for some kind of change to the way they're doing this down at Union Station.
6: It's time to give the city the red card for allowing this behavior, which is disgusting, discriminatory, and goes against basic human rights.
9: So, I mean, yeah, I don't think that's going to solve anything. And a good chat might sort of address some of those very real issues that you talked about. Some of those people, in fact, do face. There's a story out in the Star today, and they have gone through it. I'm glad people do this kind of stuff and analyzed all the uses of the strong mayor powers given by Premier Ford and his government to the mayors, and indicating that while at the time it was tied very directly to speeding up housing, most of the uses of those powers have been for things ranging all the way from a giant flag in Barrie to an Aurora sign to this, to that. I, to me, again, talk about much ado about nothing. I think this is interesting. Glad somebody's looking at it. 2% of the strong mayor power uses had to do with housing. And I guess we should just keep watching it, but nothing to really be troubled about.
10: Yeah, I'm not. I mean, we were both in there. I remember getting into City Hall and being amazed that I'm like, what do you mean the mayor? This is of course silly of me not to know this, but what do you mean the mayor just one vote and we don't actually have any power to do anything other than appoint people? Because the expectations of the mayors at the time was like, you have lots of power and authority. So I actually was in favor of these shifts. I know you had to take some public comments on it. I'm also not particularly fussed if people want to put in big flagpoles. What's also not reported in here too, right, is there's a bit of a bully pulpit to just have the power and authority.
9: Exactly.
10: So things will happen and move and change because they say if it doesn't get voted on by council, the mayor's just going to do it anyway, right? So I think there's like a separate authority to this. Also, not to mention the fact that there probably wasn't a lot of housing to like fast track because the market has absolutely crashed. So like, I think the analysis is good, but I think it just misses some other external factors.
9: I think you're right too. I mean, I think applications are going through much more quickly now because there are fewer of them and because the cities are so, you know, desperate to get the housing going that they're not delaying things by the years they were doing before. And I agree with you entirely about the fact that I never had to use them, for example, on a budget at the city because people knew I could, and that was enough to get people to be reasonable with respect to what they would agree to, the council members, that is, in terms of the budget. I want to ask you about this last one where there was a woman who actually sued Holt Renfrew because she had to return her $492 pairs of jeans and actually had to go to the store, which she didn't have to do. But I guess I thought to myself, you know, that's an example to me of somebody that has too much time. It didn't happen in Toronto. It happened in Vancouver where perhaps Holt Renfrew isn't as prevalent in terms of being able to be accessible as here. But the whole story to me just struck me as being, and she claimed, the suit claimed, trouble for her time and her having to go to the bother of going to the store and all this kind of stuff. And I guess to me, this was a great example of somebody with too much time.
10: Oh yeah, totally. These are like half the Human Rights Tribunal complaints. I just think people have too much time on their hands and want to be an irritant, and abuse these. Also, like, this is not what this tribunal should be spending its time. I think it's overreach. She's clearly like kooky. And, but Godspeed to you if you care that much about a $400 pair of jeans. So.
9: Yeah, you know, I guess that's a point. It's a free country, as they say, but I think it's a bad use of the tribunal's time, and it's just somebody with too much time on their hands. And I don't think, look, I know you wouldn't take any guff from anybody at any store, including Holt Renfrew, but that doesn't mean you have to sue them. You know, there are other ways to deal with these kinds of things. So
10: anyway. There are.
9: All right, Amanda Galbraith, thank you very much for your pithy comments, as always, and we'll look forward to chatting again soon.
10: Okay, have a great day.
9: You too.
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0: From the National Newsroom of the Canadian Press, I'm Rob Westgate. A planned visit from China's foreign minister is set to kick off this week. International Trade Minister Maninder Sidhu says the visit, the first of its kind in 10 years, offers a chance to highlight the refreshed state of the Canadian-China relationship. Wang Yi's three-day trip will include meetings with both Foreign Affairs Minister Anita Anand and Prime Minister Mark Carney. The recently updated Canada-China Strategic Partnership, Trade, Investment, and Global Security will all be up for discussion. Meanwhile, Prime Minister Mark Carney says the federal government is entering into contract negotiations with Saab to buy a fleet of surveillance aircraft for the Royal Canadian Air Force. A skeptical Conservative leader, Pierre Poilievre, reacted to the news earlier Wednesday.
1: We'll see if it's just another illusion, but let's just be clear that what Mr. Carney announced today was just more talk. There's no contract, there's no deadlines. So we're not going to debate Mark Carney's endless allusions and announcements. That would be to confuse activity with achievement.
0: Ottawa has previously stated that it is in the market for 6 advanced early warning radar aircraft. Staunch environmentalist Stephen Guilbeault has made it official. He'll be stepping down as a Liberal member of Parliament this summer. Speaking in the House of Commons, Guilbeault says he'll be leaving the job with a sense of pride in what he has accomplished.
2: There are many reasons that lead people to enter politics. In my case, it was a desire to pursue my quest for a better environment, for the fight against climate change, for nature protection. These 7 years, intense, demanding, and deeply meaningful, have been among the most formative of my life.
0: Guilbeault looked to be fighting back tears as he thanked his family, friends, staff, volunteers, and constituents. On the international stage, U.S. President Donald Trump held an open cabinet meeting Wednesday, taking questions from the media about the war in Iran. ABC reporter Rachel Scott asked for an update on negotiations.
3: Would you accept?
17: President Trump insists Iran is negotiating on fumes, rejecting the regime's demands to take control over the Strait of Hormuz in coordination with Oman.
19: Nobody's going to control it. We're going to watch over it. We'll watch over it, but nobody's going to control it.
17: The president even threatening that key U.S. ally in the Middle East.
19: Then Oman will behave just like everybody else, so we'll have to blow them up. They understand that. They'll be fine.
0: Later Wednesday, the Trump administration announced that U.S. forces had carried out strikes and downed Iranian drones before placing additional sanctions on the Islamic Republic. And tragedy overseas Thursday morning. Officials in central Kenya say a fire at a school for girls has caused an unknown number of deaths. They say teams have been dispatched to try to account for all of the students. The fire broke out in the boarding school's accommodation section early in the morning, local time. So far, the cause of the fire has yet to be established. This is the Canadian Press. In sports, the Carolina Hurricanes scored 3 times in the first period and then kept on going, ultimately taking Game 4 of the NHL's Eastern Conference Final 4-0 over the Montreal Canadiens. Carolina is 8-1 this postseason when scoring the first goal of the game.

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14: The world is coming to North America for the World Cup of Soccer. It's a huge international sporting event, maybe the biggest that there is, really. Probably wouldn't even put a maybe in front of that, but it's huge, and that means people from all over the world are traveling here. But the Canadian government is stepping in and saying that from three countries, we will suspend temporarily giving people visas to come and visit the country. And if you've been recently in those countries, you're going to have to isolate for 21 days. We're trying to keep Ebola out of the country. Dr. Isaac Bogoch is an infectious diseases physician and scientist at Toronto General. Good morning, doctor.
15: Hey,
14: never
15: morning,
14: good
15: Bill.
14: To have you on, for not because we don't like you, but because it's always something terrible we're talking about. But welcome to the show anyway.
15: Thanks, yeah. Seems to be a common theme, eh?
14: Is this necessary? Did the Canadian government need to do this?
15: Well, I just want to clarify a couple of things. They didn't ban travel, right? So there's work permits and study permits, but foreign nationals from those countries can travel to Canada, and Canadians can travel and return to Canada from those impacted countries. The issue is if you are in one of those impacted countries, Democratic Republic of Congo, South Sudan, or Uganda, when you return, you will need to be able to self-isolate for 21 days. So, like, let's talk about two things. One is, what is the risk of importation of Ebola? And what is the risk of subsequent transmission if we do import a case? Well, the first issue is, the risk of importation of Ebola is extremely small. Of course, not 0% without a policy like this. With a policy like this, an extremely small risk gets even smaller. Because, you know, you're going to restrict travel. Many people will choose not to arrive in Canada knowing that they're going to be met with a border security agent and the public health agency of Canada and say, hey, show us your 21-day isolation plan. And if you don't have one, we'll find one for you. The second point is, in the rare instance of an imported case of Ebola virus in Canada, you know, what's the risk of subsequent transmission in the country? And the answer is extraordinarily small. Okay. We have a functional public health system. We have a functional medical system. We know how to prevent the amplification of this virus. So even if we don't want an imported case, but if there was an imported case, it's a pain in the butt to get it under control and to make sure people have the appropriate access to medical care and testing. Like it's a hassle and it consumes a lot of resources, but let's not pretend that we're

0: going to have a large-scale outbreak of Ebola virus in Canada. We're not.
1: Yeah, and we've talked about this before, and I've talked to other people in your field about it, that Ebola is not a virus that spreads easily like COVID did, as a good example. But it is so deadly if you get it, it makes people afraid. So you don't want to give in to your fear, but at the same time, what's the downside of taking these precautions? I don't personally see the downside. I guess if I'm living in Democratic Republic of Congo and I've been waiting since the 70s for my team to play in the World Cup, I'd really like to come. Now I'm concerned about it. I have to be isolated maybe when I come in. The team, there's concern about the team coming into the country, but they're, I think, in Belgium right now, where they've been kind of kept in isolation, so the risk there is low. But is there really a downside to doing any of this?
0: No, I think that we just got to keep our eye on the main issue at hand. And the eye on the main issue at hand is we really need to be sending financial and personnel and technical support to the impacted countries. That's the main goal, and we got to keep our eye on the prize. And the reason being is, number one, it's the ethical and moral thing to do to help people in need, even if they're on the other side of the world, especially when they're facing an epidemic. So it's the moral and ethical thing to do. And number two, by sending the support, by working with those impacted countries and the global community to get this outbreak under control, you shorten the duration of the outbreak, you mitigate the size of the outbreak, and therefore you limit the risk for exportation of cases globally. So it does multiple things, and that's really where the energy should be focused. A policy like this is going to make a small difference. But the biggest impact we can have is by supporting those impacted countries in their outbreak response.
1: Yeah, probably everything you said makes total sense, but yeah. The mood is changing in some parts of the world about what you do with your, you know, take care of yourself first. Why do we give so much foreign aid? This is a perfect example of sometimes why you want to help countries be successful and healthy, because it does mean ultimately less stress on other countries in the world, right? You go where Ebola is, you fight it there on the ground. All of these other disruptions become unnecessary, but it's a tough sell. And I think with the United States less involved in these things, I've heard some doctors on the ground say it's already caused more spread of Ebola because the U.S. is not playing the role that it used to be. The most powerful nation in the world has taken a step back.
0: Yeah, Bill, I agree with you. We can walk and chew gum at the same time, right? We can take steps to protect Canada and Canadians, but also support these impacted countries. And let's not pretend that, like, the next, you know, pandemic or epidemic is going to emerge from Canada. Of course it's not. It isn't. It's going to emerge primarily in a tropical country. This is where most of what we call zoonotic infections come from. So the best thing we can do if we want to protect Canadians and Canada, and of course take a moral and ethical framework in the world, is, hey, let's support these low and middle income countries on the prevention, detection, and response to emerging pathogens like Ebola and other, you know, emerging infectious diseases. Support them in the prevention, detection, and response to them. A, it keeps their populations healthy and safe, and that's a good thing to do. B, it helps keep Canadians healthy and safe. And to your other point, yes, the United States pulled out of the World Health Organization. That was a major chunk of funding to the WHO. Guess who's quarterbacking this multi-country Ebola virus outbreak? It's the WHO. They're hampered by a lack of funding, and this is absolutely impacting their ability to do so. They've had a major restructuring and shrinking as a result of their funding situation. So the other issue is, of course, the evaporation of U.S. aid, which supports many public health programs in low and middle income countries as well. So, you know, this is difficult because this is, you know, we're in an era of emerging and re-emerging infectious diseases. We need to, I don't know why we're forgetting these major lessons about infections being able to start in one part of the planet and go to any other part of the planet within as little as 24 hours.
1: Yeah, you can't tariff
0: like a global community. Yeah.
1: Yeah. It can't stop them at the border and tariff them. And that's
0: 100%.
1: Yeah, Dr. Bogach is an infectious diseases expert. Our regular medical contributor, Dr. Dworkin, is texting me. He says he's more worried about measles, much more contagious, and because of that, ultimately much more likely to be deadly and take lives in our country. I'm thinking, as an infectious diseases expert, you're probably not disagreeing with him.
0: Well, again, there's different issues here. Like, if you look at the cases of measles in Canada, over 95% of them are not imported. They're locally acquired in Canada. And from a measles standpoint, yeah, we should be upset about this because our vaccine rates have decreased. And we saw a massive outbreak of measles in Canada. We lost our measles elimination status in 2025, over 5,000 cases, and this year we're already over 900 cases. So yeah, we do have a problem with that. I'm concerned about both.
1: I bet if I told you 5 or 10 years ago we would lose that status for something like measles when we have an effective vaccine, I bet you wouldn't have believed me. How did we find ourselves here? Unbelievable.
0: Unreal, eh?
1: Yeah. Thank you for your time this morning, Doctor. Good to talk to you.
0: Have a good one.
1: Dr. Isaac Bogoch, infectious diseases physician and scientist at Toronto General Hospital.
2: Medical Mythbusting with Dr. Barry Dworkin.
1: Good morning, Dr. Barry Dworkin. How are you this morning?
3: I'm fine, Bill. How are you?
1: Good, thank you. Common heart drug taken by millions has been found to be useless. That's a strong word. Useless. Possibly even dangerous. Stronger word. What drug are we talking about here?
3: These are beta blockers, things like atenolol, propranolol, metoprolol, bisoprolol. So all these all drugs.
1: That's a lot of all
3: drugs. Yeah, that's right. And they originally used, and they've been used now for 40 years. And the reason they were used is that it reduces the load on the heart, meaning that it reduces the heart's need to have oxygen when it's working. It slows down the heart rate. So sort of relaxes the heart and puts less stress on it. And so it was assumed at the time. This again, remember, this is before stents and surgeries and unblocking the heart and clot busting drugs and a whole bunch of other things. So it's a very old drug prescribed at a time where there were limits on what you could do to treat people with heart attack. And it was assumed that after a heart attack, your heart wasn't working very well. So you use these to reduce the workload on the heart that was just not working very well to try and prevent it from having another heart attack. So that's sort of the setup for the use of these medications. This particular trial that was published in the New England Journal of Medicine and also in the European Heart Journal looked at over 8,000 patients, about 8,500 patients, who had, and this is the key thing, they had uncomplicated heart attacks. So what does that mean? Well, it means that after their heart attacks, their hearts really weren't damaged very much at all. Their hearts were working very well. They had good pump action on the heart. It was moving blood normally. There was no heart failure. So that's the population that we are dealing with. And it's important to emphasize that because there are people that have heart attacks where the heart is severely injured and it is not working well. So they did not look at those individuals when using beta blockers. So that's how this was set up. And then these patients, after they were discharged, they were randomized to either receive a beta blocker or no beta blocker. And it was a double blinded trial. So nobody knew who was taking it. Physicians didn't know. Patients did not know. And they then followed them for a median of about 4 years. And they had standard of care too. So it wasn't just the beta blocker. They received the usual medications. The antiplatelet medications prevent clots, and statin medications to reduce cholesterol levels. So they had the standard of care after their heart attack, and then the beta blocker was either added on or a placebo was added on, a dummy pill was added on. And then they followed them, and they wanted to see, well, the endpoint was, did anybody subsequently die from another heart attack? Did they have another heart attack? Did they develop heart failure? And they found that there was no reduction whatsoever between those that took the beta blockers and those that did not in those endpoints, meaning that nobody had an increased rate of death, nobody had another non-fatal heart attack, or developed heart failure. So in terms of the useless term that was used, in this situation, it did not have any benefit whatsoever for those individuals taking the medication. They found that for women who took these medications, they had an absolute risk increase of about 2.5 to 3% of developing a higher absolute mortality risk. So they tended to have a greater risk of dying when they were on the beta blockers, a higher risk of having another heart attack or having heart failure. So that's where that sort of that deadly or dangerous
1: possibly
3: term
1: dangerous
3: is coming from. Possibly dangerous.
1: So when you talk really about the drug being an old drug, and they call it a common heart drug, is it still commonly used, though, or is it now used much more rarely than it would have been when there weren't other options.
3: So it's still commonly used for people that have had heart attacks. And so
1: Does this give you pause if you have a patient using it?
3: Yeah, absolutely. This is a very important study. It's one of those studies where I really like to see this kind of thing happen, right? Where assumptions that were made or treatments that have been standardized are still looked at, right? You're always trying to find out whether what you are doing is helpful for the patient, because ultimately you don't want to do any harm to anybody. And again, this was not a matter of willy-nilly just giving beta blockers out to everybody and thinking that, well, you know, this is not going to work for them. I think the reason why they have been used for so long is that the population that had damage to their heart, that had a compromise after they had their heart attack, really do benefit from the use of beta blockers because of the effect it has on the heart. So it was assumed that it would be helpful for people who didn't have that kind of damage because they work so well for those that had the heart damage. So
1: yeah, this understandable really, assumption.
3: Yeah, and so this parsed out looking at the question, well, does this really help people who have already normal heart function? That's a reasonable question to ask. And so the answer seems to be, well, no, it doesn't. So this can significantly, reduce the amount of medications people are taking, because if it's not helpful, you don't use it. There's no reason to use a medication if it's not going to help those specific individuals that have normal heart function. And also reduce the side effects from beta blockers, which are usually fatigue, a slow heart rate. So, you know, when you exercise, you find you can't get your heart rate up to really do everything you want to do. And also there's some sexual dysfunction associated with that. So, I think this is
1: all boils down to something you probably learned very early on in medical school. Do no harm.
3: That's right. And try and avoid making assumptions because assumptions without evidence can lead to some problems.
1: Well, that part was year two, but thank you, Doc. You have a good one.
3: Thank you for you too, Bill.
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1: It's an interesting suggestion. Should we take HST off pre-cooked foods? Go into Farm Boy. Maybe get a rotisserie chicken. Do they have those in Farm Boy? I know they have them at our independent store here in Manotick. And I know they have great sandwiches at Farm Boy. Also have prepared sandwiches and salads and stuff now at the independent grocer. It's become a thing that people do. Should that be treated the same way as the rest of the food is? Sylvain Charlebois is senior director with the Agri-Food Analytics Lab at Dalhousie University. And he's written something about this that I got to get him on because we talked about yesterday, the HST and the cooked foods. And it's entitled The Grocery Tax Illusion. What's the grocery tax illusion? Are you talking about the tax that's currently in place, or are you talking about the suggestion to remove it from things like pre-cooked chicken?
9: I'm talking about removing the tax for the right reason. A lot of people think, and I'm sure a lot of people are listening in, think that we tax only bad food. That's not entirely the case. In fact, Quebec has decided to remove the tax on ready-to-eat products, and a lot of them are sandwiches and salads. And, of course, the other issue is shrinkflation. A lot of products get shrinkflated, quote-unquote, and they become taxable. To the eyes of the Revenue Agency of Canada, they become snacks, and snacks are taxable. So that's when I talk about illusion, that's the illusion I'm talking about.
1: Well, good job answering my non-question, because as I heard it back in my head, I thought, I think I asked the same question two different ways at the same time there. It's like the Alberta referendum. Unanswerable question. But you managed to gut it out. But I, you know what I meant, and that is, what are we talking about here? Because we use taxes on food to control the kind of food we eat. The idea is if it's not healthy, you're going to pay a tax on it, right? You're going to pay HST on a chocolate bar, but not an onion.
9: I've never understood why we tax food in the first place. Let the consumer decide. And every time a state or a province have decided to tax food, it never actually worked. And we have a couple of cases, recent cases. Mexico implemented a sugar tax back 11 years ago to reduce the level of type 2 diabetes in their country. And what happened basically is that, yes, people started to drink less sugary drinks, but they went on and bought other things that actually had sugar as well. So the level of type 2 diabetes never dropped in Mexico in 11 years. Newfoundland in Canada also did the same thing, and they had to ditch the tax last year because it just wasn't working at all either.
1: Do you think that governments know that and it's just an excuse to continue to collect taxes wherever they can?
9: Well, I mean, I think a lot of people just naturally think, well, if you tax something, it'll make things less attractive, and it'll encourage consumers to make different options, more healthier options.
1: I don't know anyone who would turn down that pre-cooked rotisserie chicken because of the tax on it. They're just going to take it because it smells good, they're hungry, and they don't have time to do it themselves. And I'm glad you mentioned this in your column because I touched on it a little bit yesterday that this idea that because it's a luxury to get something that's pre-cooked, it just doesn't make sense in today's society. People, you know, if you're lucky enough that you've got two people living in a house, raising children together, that's great, but they probably both have jobs. They probably both have busy schedules, and they believe they're making a healthier choice to get the rotisserie chicken rather than going to McDonald's instead.
9: Exactly. So with the government of Quebec deciding to end taxes on healthy foods at the grocery store, it's $100 million less in revenue. So that $100 million won't be spent on healthy foods anymore by Quebecers. So for Ontario, it'll be interesting to watch because Ontario has a harmonized tax with the federal government. So it's going to be a little bit more complicated. Same for us in Nova Scotia. We have an HST in Nova Scotia. So for those provinces, it's going to be a little bit more complicated than what Quebec just did.
1: I bet that a lot of what we're talking about right now, people are kind of scratching their head saying, I didn't even realize it was a difference. You know, there's this idea in Canada that groceries are not taxed. So you buy it in a grocery store, you're not paying tax. And that is completely untrue, isn't it?
9: Well, I see that on social media. People often say, well, Sylvain, what are you talking about? Groceries are not taxed. Well, there are a lot of things that are not taxed at the grocery store, but there are a lot of things that are taxed. And the one thing that really irks me is ice cream. You know, if you buy a large container of ice cream, it's not taxed. But below 500 mil, it gets taxed. And if you look in recent months, you'll see that the smaller jugs are below 500 mil, and you get taxed on those. It's painful.
1: Well, I think it's because their excuse would be, if you're buying the smaller version, it's because you're buying it as a snack, as opposed to you buy a bigger container, then you're going to have it in the house for a couple of weeks and use it as desserts or for whatever. But I think the opposite is true. It's better to encourage people to buy the smaller one than buy the bigger one. I'm just going to eat half that bucket.
9: Exactly. What Quebec did was to help seniors on a fixed income, people who live alone, who don't want to buy that big jug of ice cream or that box of granola bars or the two or three muffins that you don't pay tax on. But if you only buy one muffin, you get taxed on. I mean, there are a lot of people who don't buy as much in volume. They're the ones being penalized right now with taxes. So Quebec is going to help them way more. And I suspect a lot of people in Ontario would appreciate that.
1: Yeah. Well, thanks for opening our eyes and our mouths on this one. Appreciate it, Sylvain.
9: Take care. Bye-bye.
1: Sylvain Charlebois, always good, isn't he? Senior Director with the Agri-Food Analytics Lab, Dalhousie University. This show this morning now has me craving potato chips and ice cream. Have you ever dipped potato chips in ice cream? Use it as a dip. You ever done that? Bunda, I can see in your eyes. You don't have to say it. I can see you've done that.
10: A couple times. It's good.
1: Mm-mm. I've never done it. Just thought of it now. Going to do it later.
10: Oh, yeah. Get some regular salt and vinegar chips or, you know, just a regular
1: chip. Not salt and vinegar in ice cream. What
10: oh,
1: are you
10: yeah.
1: talking about?
10: I'm telling
1: just
10: you.
1: Plain. It's got to be just plain.
10: Plain and vanilla, but you could use a little bit of chocolate with salt and vinegar. I'm telling you. Secret. It's good.
1: Okay. All right. I'll try to open my mind just a crack on that one. And to the heart attack, which is soon to come afterwards.
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1: The Ontario government has introduced some new legislation. It's called the Protecting Ontario's Streets and Communities Act 2026. And it is huge and covers a lot of area. I could probably sit down with the Solicitor General for 2 hours and not cover all of it. So I'm going to try to take advantage of this time to get some really specific things that are of interest to me, and maybe they'll be of interest to you as well. Michael Kersner, the Solicitor General for Ontario, joins me on the line for not nearly enough time to do this, but this is the time we have. Good morning, Minister. Nice to have you on.
14: It's great to be back, Bill.
1: Where do we even begin here? Let's start with crime and drugs. and some of the specifics you're doing. I find it interesting that you're going to ban certain equipment that's used to produce illegal drugs, because we know that's increasingly becoming a problem in Canada, and restricting access to chemicals used in drug manufacturing. How do you do that? How do you sort out what some of this equipment and these chemicals are being used for? Because often they have valid other uses. They're not just for making illegal drugs. So where do we begin on that?
14: Well, firstly, and thanks, I really appreciate being on your show. Look at our government, spring and fall, since Premier was elected in June of 18, has come forward with very strong public safety legislation that enhances our public safety and that protects Ontario. What we did this week is we tabled our spring 2026 bill, and you're correct. One of the things that we want to do is hold commercial landlords accountable for knowingly lease space to very bad people, and we want to hold bad actors, firstly, to account, and we want to make landlords accountable. So we know that these people who are making illegal drugs, precursor chemicals to really bad drugs like fentanyl, are hanging out in commercial properties, and it's not right. We've had enough. We're cracking down, and we're making people accountable for the actions they make by leasing space to really bad actors.
1: But is it relatively easy for law enforcement to tell that these drugs are, that these components are being used to make drugs rather than some legitimate use?
14: Well, look at our government's record of supporting police services through, you know, I said on Monday, Bill, that we provided over $1 billion just in the last few years to grants and investments with police services. And I want to give a shout out to your police service. The Ottawa Police Service is a phenomenal flagship service. I speak to Chief Eric Stubbs on a very regular basis, probably weekly. And I have a lot of time for the men and women that work hard to keep Ottawa safe. But the work that they do to combat illegal drugs in the community, that is continuing. What we're doing is we're taking it further. We're saying that if the police find that there is a landlord that has knowingly leased space, rented space to people that are doing illegal drug production, then they're going to be held accountable. It takes it one step further, Bill.
1: Let's talk about support for human trafficking victims. I'm fascinated by this. Again, this is very broad legislation, and you're doing a lot of things, but a $50,000 payment to go towards debt relief for victims who were forced or coerced into debt by traffickers so that they can get on with their lives. Like the sound of that for sure. Is this $50,000 that would go to credit card companies, or I'm assuming it's not directly to the people who've been trafficking them? So well, how do we determine where that $50,000 goes? How do we control that once we've written the check for it?
14: Yeah, well, we're going to clarify that, but most importantly, we want to make sure that we help survivors rebuild their lives. We want to remove the financial barriers that were created by the traffickers, and we want to support the long-term recovery of the individuals who were victimized and coerced into debt. I mean, it shouldn't be. This is something, you know, Bill, that should have happened years and years ago by prior governments, but it didn't.
1: We understand my point, though, Solicitor General, that you don't want, you know, somebody who's holding somebody's passport and says, you know, you owe us $20,000 for bringing you into this country, and until you pay that back, you're going to work the streets for us, or you're going to work in some sleazy hotel room for us. We don't want to give them the money. So where is the $50,000 in debt relief intended to go?
14: Well, there's going to be a process, Bill. We're going to work out all those details, but most importantly, we're going to provide debt relief to victims of human trafficking who were forced or coerced into debt. And that's something that, again, I'm proud that in this piece of spring legislation, we're addressing. When we look at how we've invested in providing services to victim services organizations across the province, supported the police in working very closely with victim services, it's time now that we look at providing the debt relief to people that were coerced into debt. So we'll work out the fine-tuned details. But most importantly, we want to help survivors rebuild their lives. And that's the point. we want to make sure that the message goes across the province, and especially in eastern Ontario, an area that I'm always close to, because I remember I sent two boys to University of Ottawa and Algonquin College, and I was there, you know, many times. It's a great community. But wherever somebody has been victimized, anywhere in the province, they must be able to have support and to know their government's there to support them, and our government is.
1: Every once in a while, a high-risk offender is released. They've done their time. We may disagree that whether they should be released or not in the first place, but police services will take it upon themselves to warn the community. You will now make it official. The OPP is authorized to publish information about high-risk offenders. There will be a website. Will that have some oversight? Will they need to go before a judge or justice of the peace? I mean, how do we know that police are making the right decisions about the names that should be released?
14: Well, I appreciate you raising that question. Look, the reason we're moving forward by having a public website, for high-risk offenders, is because we want to authorize the OPP commissioner to publish the information about high-risk offenders, including high-risk sex offenders, when a police service issues a community notification. And what this is going to do, Bill, is this will improve public awareness. It will help communities stay informed about significant public safety risks, and that's very important. And it will enhance the transparency while supporting police-led community notification efforts. In the end of the day, what we want to do, Bill, is go back to what Premier Mike Harris started, you know, 25 years ago when they passed something called Christopher's Law. That was in response to a young, beautiful, innocent boy that was murdered by a sex trafficker offender. And we wanted to lock that barn door down. Premier Harris was the first to create a provincial registry, and the federal government came subsequent, and they did that. We strengthened the fact that we didn't want a person changing their identity and creating a new alias and using social media as a way to be a predator on vulnerable people. What this website will do is further strengthen the published available information to a community to keep them safe.
1: So if I'm hearing you right, it's up to the discretion of the commissioner of the OPP. That's who will make the ultimate decision. Would local police services go through the OPP to have that happen?
14: Well, the local police services are part of the whole communication apparatus, because right now when there's information that is available between the police services, they are aware of it. What this is doing is having a published information where a police service can issue the notifications to the community. But it's something that we are going to work on the specific details. That will all be ironed out. But most importantly, it will provide the community with greater information of any inherent risk that might provide a real problem for them. And again, it goes back to, you know, 25 years ago. And I'm so grateful to Premier Harris, who had the vision, firstly, saying that we can't have another Christopher Stevenson, somebody that was lured and murdered by a horrible person. We have to make sure that there is a notification process that will be strengthened as it has been over time, but most importantly now, have a public website for high-risk offenders. And it's time that we do it, and we're going to do it.
1: Ontario Solicitor General is on the line. One last one, and I'll let you go. The media reports are saying the legislation would allow restraining orders. I think we all watch too much Law and Order. That's an American term, but peace bond in Canada can serve the same purposes. So a peace bond issued in another province or territory could be enforced in Ontario without having to go to court here and get a specific order in this province. That one sounds fairly straightforward and could save a lot of time and effort. And I think probably prevent a few people from being stalked and otherwise harassed. So that's a good one. Am I right am I understanding that right? Is it as straightforward as that?
14: Absolutely. We want to allow the restraining orders issued elsewhere in Canada to be enforceable in Ontario without additional court declaration. And really what it does, Bill, is it closes the gap in protection. We want to make protections available that much faster. There's one more thing. If you can give me just 2 seconds, I want to just mention that one of the things that we announced 2 weeks ago was expanding the powers of the special transit constables. You've got great transit constables in Ottawa. That's at OC Transpo. And we want to make sure that they now have and will have extra authority to stop people that are openly using drugs on the OC Transpo. We want to clean up, just as we said, Bill, we're cleaning up the parks because parks are for people and for kids. They're not for drug addicts. We want to clean up transit. And I want to give a special shout out to the great men and women at OC Transpo. They do an amazing job.
1: When it's running, yeah. But that's not a Solicitor General problem. That's a whole other thing. Thank you for your time today, Solicitor General. Appreciate it.
14: Great to be with you, Bill. Have a super day.
1: You too. Michael Kersner, Solicitor General for Ontario.
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7: Good morning, Bob. How are things this morning?
8: Too hot, Bill. I miss winter.
7: Exactly.
8: I heard your bit about
7: this hot. Why can't it be room temperature outside every day, 365 days a year?
8: All the time.
7: Yes. Actually, that's not a bad idea. Could we figure that out? Alberta Premier Danielle Smith has herself in a bit of a pickle, doesn't she? She's trying to walk a tightrope here. A bunch of separatists who helped to get her elected. She doesn't want to tick them off too much. At the same time, I do think she actually believes that Alberta should remain part of Canada. So it's been tough, and you want to do a tale of two premiers today. Alberta Premier Danielle Smith to begin with, saying her decision to hold a province-wide vote on the possibility of having a vote on a vote.
8: Right.
7: It's just her doing her job.
9: In British Columbia, Alberta, and Saskatchewan, we have citizen-initiated referenda. We're very conscious of the fact that 700,000 citizens signed one of two petitions wanting to have this question. And it's my job to ensure that they have hope in Canada again, that we have to address the legitimate grievances that have come from 10 years of economic attack on our province. And I'm grateful that the Prime Minister is working with us to address those legitimate grievances. And so that's what I'm going to be working on over the next 5 months, is to convince those Albertans who have lost hope that there's reason to have hope again.
8: Touchdown! The sound of a woman who's painted herself into a corner, I think, Bill. And part of it, as she said, was, I guess, the corner itself, that Alberta does have the citizen-initiated referenda. And as she said, 700,000 Albertans have signed a petition one way or the other, either saying they want independence or they want to stay in Canada. But a lot of that metaphorical paint was laid down by Smith herself, because, as you noted, a big part of her rise to the premier's office was by playing footsie with the separatist movement in Alberta. And the overall cranky faction, whether they're the separatists or, you know, the other edge of that wing of Alberta's United Conservative Party, they do wield some political weight. I mean, they sure made life miserable for her predecessor, Jason Kenney. So politically, she can't just ignore them. She can't say, you know what, we're not going to touch this issue, so forget about it. She's got to do something to nod to them. And so the more I thought about this, as wacky as a referendum on maybe having a referendum at some point in the future sounds,
7: and it does,
8: as I say, wacky at first blush, I think it's actually kind of a smart message for her in the end, because she's able to say that, look, there are several of these citizen-led initiatives that will be put on a bit of a, like, sort of an omnibus plebiscite, I guess. There's going to be, I think it's seven different items that people have generated petitions on. And so the idea of holding an independence referendum at some point in the future. That's just one of the things on this list. So she seemed to be moving. She seemed to be acting, but also able to say, as we heard her say, look, I'm just doing my job, the one that I have to do, under the laws of this province. So not pretty, but that's why I give it a touchdown.
7: I think she's really getting a pass a bit on the nature of the question. People have called it convoluted and confusing and a lot of other things. But I don't think the media has pushed enough on the fact that it's actually unanswerable. Because if you want to vote for Canada, you also end up voting for a future referendum. Because it's an and/or question. So now maybe they're going to let you answer it in two parts or some clarification will come. But yeah, it's very confusing. But she's overall, I think, a very effective communicator, though. So if anyone can talk herself out of this corner she painted herself into, she's the one. Okay, so that's one premier. Here's the other one. Manitoba's premier, Wab Kanu, pulling no punches at the Western Premier's Conference after Smith complained about an Alberta court ruling that said her government failed to adequately consult with First Nations. So there's a whole courtroom First Nations side of this debate as well we haven't talked about yet, Bob, on the idea of a possible independence referendum in the future. Kanu told Smith that she was wrong and the judge was right.
1: It is not up to the petition gatherers to fulfill the duty to consult. It is up to you as the Alberta government to fulfill the duty to consult. And in this case, when there is clearly going to be an impact on well-established existing hunting and fishing rights by putting up an international border, if some would have their way, the judge ruled, and I would agree with the judge's ruling, that that is going to infringe on rights. And so there is a duty to consult.
8: Oh, I like Wab Kanu's style. I got to say.
7: Yeah, me too.
8: Because he increasingly strikes me as a leader with like zero F's to give. Like, I got something to say and I'm going to say it. And that exchange, it came at the closing news conference of the Western Premier's Conference. And Smith had just before him complained about this court ruling. And she said, you know, that I think it was a mistake on the part of the judge. And he's like, yeah, hold on. I got a few points I want to make here about that. And said what he said in the way that Kanu usually does it, right? It's usually gently, but it's very firmly at the same time. And he wasn't going to give her any space on the back and forth around this issue. And the other thing I like about him is he has a way of laying things out, even if they're complex and Byzantine and, you know, it's a court ruling about failure to adequately consult. He's got a way of laying things out really clearly, really simply, really effectively that I usually find myself going, well, obviously that guy's right, isn't he? I mean, that makes perfect sense to me. Listen, yeah, I'm with Kanu.
7: Yeah, Kanu and the court, though, saying it could impose or could impede fishing and hunting rights because you'd put up an international border. I think we've managed to handle that pretty well with the international border that goes through a lot of First Nations territory between Canada and the U.S. I'm not sure I agree with the court's decision on that, but we're talking about the communications here. What I did like, and we didn't hear there because we separated the two sound bites, is when he made that argument effectively about the courts and called her out, basically saying you're wrong, she said, well, that's why we have courts, which I thought was a great response. You think I'm wrong, I think I'm right. That's why people go to court, right? If we didn't disagree on things, we wouldn't need them, so... What do you think, just in passing, won't play any sound bites, about our Prime Minister's response so far to this? I thought that he should avoid the Brexit route of being overly negative about warning people of how bad it's going to be. I think he veered too close to that territory. That blew up in his face in the U.S. or the U.K. with Brexit. So I think he should avoid that. But I just wanted to feel if you had an opinion on his overall communications so far on this issue, because it's going to be an important one.
8: Yeah, well, it's changed. His initial comment was pretty bland, and that's what I expected. That's what I would expect, not just of Mark Carney, but of any prime minister around something like this. The overall objective should be, I don't want to say anything here that is going to put a fresh headline on this, that is going to put me as the federal leader into the middle of this debate about independence, in whether it's Alberta or Quebec or wherever it flares up. So, you know, boring is your friend in cases like that. And so I was not surprised that the first comment that he said, I mean, it's so boring, I can't even paraphrase it, right? And then then he got fired up about it and said, this is a grave mistake. And yeah, went into the Brexit thing, which I'm sure personally still fries his bacon a little bit, because he was, you know, running the Bank of England at that time and was a leading voice saying, this is going to be a disaster if you people vote for this.
7: Yeah, and criticized so by some for even getting involved. You know, I did like, though, when he talked about this could be a dangerous bluff, because I think we all need to take a pause and think about that. You were saying earlier, you know, you throw this question in with a bunch of other questions and it's no big deal. So maybe that's the best way to handle it. The problem with that is a lot of people will use that. I heard someone in a panel last night. Wish I could remember who it was, because I don't want to steal from them. Not my idea, not my thought, but it was a good one, that it could be like a by-election where you wouldn't normally vote for this party, but you want to send a statement to the government. And that could be the danger of this question, that you just say, oh, I'm not really in favor, but I want to get Ottawa's attention that the Federation doesn't do enough for my province. So I'm going to vote in a way that does that. And then suddenly you get enough people doing that, and the vote, to have a vote, could be persuasive in and of itself. It is a dangerous gambit.
8: I agree. I agree. Yeah, it's for exactly that reason, because and the by-election analogy is perfect, whoever came up with that, because, yeah, it can drive people to say, well, you know, this vote really isn't going to, you know, it's not going to change anything, but it'll make me feel better. And yet we really do need to send a signal on this. We need to send a message. Well, that's gotten us into trouble before.
7: It has. And some messages can't be taken back.
8: Mm-hmm.
7: Thank you, Bob. You have a great day.
8: Thanks, Bill. You too.
7: Bob Reed with today's touchdowns and fumbles. He doesn't make many fumbles, but we just jump on people who do make fumbles. That's our thing.
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5: From the National Newsroom of the Canadian Press, I'm Rob Westgate. Chinese Foreign Minister Wang Yi is expected to touch down on Canadian soil later today. It'll be the first visit from a high-ranking Chinese official in 10 years. His schedule will include meetings with Prime Minister Mark Carney and Foreign Affairs Minister Anita Anand. Trade is likely to be high on the list of topics up for discussion. The federal government has been pushing for the diversification of its trade relationships to hopefully double its non-U.S. exports over the next decade. Meanwhile, business is booming at Canada's biggest arms expo. This week's event, dubbed CANSEC, has hundreds of military equipment companies jockeying for position to sell their wares. Prime Minister Mark Carney made an appearance at the trade show where he announced Ottawa will negotiate with Saab for a fleet of airborne radar surveillance planes. Industry Minister Melanie Joly, meantime, unveiled at the venue that the Liberal government will overhaul exactly how it weighs bids on defense contracts, putting a larger premium on domestic content. Liberal Member of Parliament Stephen Guilbeault announced he'll be stepping down this summer. Speaking in the House of Commons on Wednesday, the staunch environmentalist appeared to fight back tears as he thanked everyone in his life.
6: I'm profoundly grateful to my children, my family, friends, staff, and constituents, as well as volunteers, many of whom have come to Ottawa today to be with us and who've made this work possible. You gave me far more than I can ever give back.
5: Guilbeault was a power player in Canada's climate movement and was a co-founder of Équiterre and the Quebec chief for Greenpeace. Federal Natural Resources Minister Tim Hodgson announced a deal between Solisum's LNG and the German utility company Securing Energy for Europe, or CEFE. The liquefied natural gas project, which is part owned by the Nisga Nation, will ultimately send 1 million tons of LNG to Europe. Federal Conservative opposition leader Pierre Poilievre downplayed the gravity of Wednesday's announcement, saying it's not the deal-making that matters, but the ability to get the product to the customers. Female politicians in Saskatchewan's legislature will soon have their own designated washroom after going without one for over 110 years. Male politicians have had their own bathroom since the legislature opened back in 1912, but female members have been using the smaller public washrooms. Opposition NDP House Leader Nicole Saar says the addition is welcome.
7: When you don't have amenities for women that are equal to what are available to men, you are telling those MLAs and the community at large that one group of people is more important than the other. That's what's most important here.
5: The new washroom is expected to be completed next month. And finally, the Trump administration says the American military has struck another vessel accused of transporting drugs in the eastern Pacific Ocean. Two men on the boat were reportedly killed. U.S. Southern Command posted a video on social media showing the boat resting on the water before being struck by an explosion. This is the Canadian Press. In sports, Habs fans are feeling this one, the Montreal Canadiens dropping Game 4 of the NHL's Eastern Conference Final 4-0 against the Carolina Hurricanes. Canes keeper Frederik Andersen made a comfortable 18 saves for his third shutout of the playoffs as Carolina takes a 3-1 lead in the best-of-seven series. Canadian women's hockey star Marie-Philippe Poulin said,

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0: from the nation's capital, all across the country, here for you, Shane Hewitt and the Night Shift. I'm Shane Hewitt. I am in Ottawa, more specifically the village of Merrickville, just south of the city. In downtown Toronto, Noah Skanga is here. And in Montreal, we're going to welcome in Marissa. Marissa Remnanen is the temporary Tony all the time. She's like the backup Tony. And so Tony's been off, and I don't know, Marissa, it was about a year or so ago. I was like, you need to come on. You're like, no. So we've finally talked you into coming on from behind the scenes to come and join us. And I think that it's important that we do this because you do so much great work for the show, and you make all the stuff happen. And you actually have a really cool story too that I wanted to share a little bit. How are you? You good?
1: I'm good. I'm really good. Thank you for having me. Yeah, last year I was kind of a chicken, but now it's like new year, new me. Like, I just turned 30, so I entered a new decade, and now I feel more confident about myself. Yeah. Funny how that happens.
0: This is exciting. So you're a Montreal kid, though. Like, this is like your jam, your city. Like, your folks are there, all of that. Why do you love Montreal? Because you were gone and you came back. So why do you love Montreal?
1: Yeah. I was gone for about 3 years, and I missed it so much. A big part of it was because of my family and my friends. It really felt like a missing limb at that point because it had been so long. But I really missed the city too.

0: Like, I just was so nostalgic for it. I love old Montreal, just like the cobblestone streets and the old port. I just think it's so beautiful and just such a nice place to walk around. And there's always so many cool and fun activities to do. You know, downtown Montreal or Place des Arts, you know, like fun, free activities, especially during the summer. So I think that in terms of the city in general, I missed, summers in Montreal the most.
1: Nothing like some zip lines and some paddle boats, hey,
0: exactly.
1: For a nice time.
0: Yeah, that's it.
1: It is quite a beautiful place. And I got to go to old, I've been to Montreal a bunch of times, but I had never been down to the old port until last year.
0: Okay.
1: And
0: wow.
1: It's 100% worth it. I took the ferry over to the island and just like, it's just worth it. It's just that simple. Okay. I brought to you by Tourism Montreal.
0: Yeah.
1: Marissa is here.
0: I find
1: okay.
0: It
1: so
0: funny.
1: You were gone.
0: Yeah. I was just
1: going to say, finish your thought.
0: I was just going to say one thing. I find it so funny, because tourists that usually go into your city, like, spend more time and do more things than the locals do. I've never been on the ferry before. So it's funny you say
1: really?
0: That. I think I should. Yeah.
1: Oh, yeah, you should do that.
0: Now I want to.
1: Yeah, it smells much less like urine than the subway does. So
0: oh my
1: that's
0: God,
1: good.
0: Yeah.
1: So when you were away, you were traveling, and I'm assuming because it's Quebec that you felt really unsafe in crosswalks because most places turn right on red lights. And then you came back for the safety of a safe crosswalk. Where did you go and what did you get up to?
0: So I went to, travel originally, to South Korea in Seoul specifically. I was planning on just being there for a couple of months, to be honest, because I had taken the working holiday visa. But I just fell in love with it. I fell in love with the food, the culture, the language. It's a really beautiful country with such, welcoming people. And so I decided to stay. And 3 years later, there I was still there. I ended up being, an English teacher for kindergartners. I was working at a kindergarten, so that was just really amazing experience. And I missed them a lot. And I missed the friends that I had made there as well, because honestly, when you're moving to a different country where you don't really speak the language and you don't have that many friends there, and of course your family's not there either with you, the friends that you make in that foreign country become your family. So I really miss them back there. Yeah.
1: Mm-hmm. I feel like being a kindergarten teacher, and this is a stereotype, but I think it's a good stereotype, is that I feel like being a kindergarten teacher in South Korea would be amazing, except you're doing like calculus, because I feel like South Korean people are just so much smarter than we are. But I feel like they're doing so much more already by kindergarten because their school systems are so good. I don't know. Maybe I got that one wrong.
0: No, you don't. I mean, they're not doing calculus, but in terms of like the grammar and the vocabulary that I was teaching them, for example, I was teaching them terms that I learned in grade 10, like science class or grade 10 chemistry. Like I was teaching them, what a tectonic plate was. So I had to look it up and like remind myself, okay, like I know what it is instinctively, but how do you explain it to someone just normally and then mm-hmm. break it down even further to teach it to a child? You know, mm-hmm. So it's just like terms like that was really like difficult to do. But yeah, they have such, especially like where I, like the level that I was teaching, of course it was for kids, like preschoolers pretty much, but, they were in the private school sector, right? So it was like a private hagwon. The parents are wealthier. And so they have an expectation mm-hmm. of like a higher education for their kids. So that's why it was like more difficult. So I can't speak to like the overall education. But yeah, definitely in the private schools there. Yeah.
1: That's interesting. I mean, this is why I couldn't do that, because I'd be like, and the tectonic plates, they move all the time. Sometimes they'll open up and swallow you.
0: Yeah.
1: And then the kids would be like, having nightmares.
0: Yeah.
1: All right. This is Marissa Ramnan, and she's fills in for Tony in the background. Show producer, puts together all these great interviews and connects the people, helps out, writes things. The first topic of the day today, because we have a busy show coming up, is returning things. There's a story about a lady who bought some jeans. They sent her the wrong jeans, just to be clear. And she went to court claiming that it was hard on her and the store should pay her for the extra work she had to do to send it back. So she was asking for more than $300 for the impact of the jeans. Now, it wasn't her fault. They were actually the wrong jeans that they sent her. But more than $300 she wanted. Here's the catch. The jeans were almost $500. They were from Holt Renfrew. So she wanted $330 in compensation for the time she spent completing the transaction because of their mistake. I mean, I guess the first natural question is, have you ever purchased $500 jeans? Have you ever sued a store for sending you the wrong jeans? I'm assuming the answer is no and no.
0: Exactly.
1: But
0: no,
1: are you a returner?
0: You know,
1: do you buy a couple of things at a time and then always know you're taking one back?
0: I was never like that. And I don't do that typically. Actually, like, over the past couple of years, I had a bad habit of like buying a bunch of things online, you know, from cheaper, let's say Temu or Shein or something, right? And because it's so cheap, and if they didn't fit me, I didn't end up returning them. I just like gave them away. But recently I started, you know, valuing my money more. So I have been returning things if they don't fit or if I don't like them. Specifically, with Lululemon, I've been doing that because they kind of have like a quality warranty that like a quality mm-hmm. promise, right? So if the quality doesn't, stand up to your standards within a year, then you can return them, kind of like no questions asked. So I've been doing that, but in general, no, I don't do that because I feel like that's a lot of like going back and forth, especially if you're shopping in person.
1: There certainly are some hoops for some stores to jump through to discourage it. Then other stores are like, yep, bring it all back. It's one of the conversations we're going to have coming up here in just a second. Smart Speaker is about to step in. That means that Jamie Ellerton and Lindsay Broadhead will answer the same question that Marissa's been a part of. Also coming up on the show tonight, orbs. Yep, it's always a little bit weird on Wednesdays, and we are going to talk about orbs flying through the sky. Are they the aliens? Are they real? And it turns out that we've been tracking orbs now for almost 100 years. And with the UFO files that came out recently out of the States, as recently as December, there is a documented case in those files. So we're going to get to that coming up. Plus, we're going to have a conversation about you're renting your internet, you're renting your AI, you don't own even your ideas. All of that and more coming up. Smart Speakers is next.
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1: Smart speakers. That means Jamie Ellerton is here, Canaptus.com. Lindsay Broadhead is here, broadheadcoms.ca. Are you a returner? There are some people, that's what they do. They buy stuff, they return stuff. Lindsay, are you a returner?
2: I am not a returner, but that's because I'm not a huge consumer in the first place. I watch my friends do this, and they have it down to a science about bringing in loads of product and then whatever they don't want leaving in some sort of systematic order. It just seems like far, far too much work for old me.
1: Jamie Ellerton, it takes, there's two different kinds of people. There's the people that go buy what they want, they bring it home, that's it. And there's the people that go buy four of them and then they return them. Are you a returner?
3: You make it sound like returners like take it up as a hobby. So by that definition, no, I'm not a returner. Do I return things? Yes. Like for example, Costco's got a super liberal return policy. So I'll try a new product that I otherwise might not have, if, knowing I can return it if I don't like it. Otherwise, generally speaking, I only return something if it's faulty.
1: Okay. There are some people that will do things. And I did catch myself one time because it was free shipping on shoes and I could return them to the store. So I ordered two different sizes of sneakers. I was like, I'm pretty sure I'm a 10 and a half, but I'm going to get an 11 just in case. And it's a place that I would go to always. So then they ship me the shoes and it arrives and I'm like, okay, 10 and a half was right. So I go to return the 11s. Here's the thing that I didn't realize. The two different sets of shoes came from two different stores. One came from like Northern Alberta. The other one came from the city because that's where they had the stock. So not overly eco on my part, but sure was convenient because now I have the shoes that fit. There are people that they will buy two or three of the things and then decide at home if they like them, knowing full well if they're going to go back. Now, Lindsay, this was my argument at the beginning against gift cards. Like Christmas time, giving gift cards, you're like, but you're giving somebody the chore of shopping. Oh, no, I'm giving them the freedom of choice. No, you're making them do the work that you didn't do. Right. So does it fall in the same world or no?
2: So the dark side of me is just thinking of how overpriced all these products are. If all of that palaver can happen and someone's still making a profit.
1: Yeah.
2: Parking the environment and all those good things aside. Gift cards. I'm also having another dark thought, realizing that I think I'm a regifter. Like I would never give someone my 10 and a half pair of shoes using your analogy. Like, but I think I'm so lazy. Like if I were to get a series of candles, for example, I think I would just repackage those candles. As it relates to gift cards, that's interesting. Some people, like of the teenage years and the 20s, I think really appreciate the gift card because it's like cash. But it is like if I were to give like my mom a gift card, I think that would be a confusing gift for that. That it doesn't really scream like a heart and love. You know what I mean?
1: I agree. I agree with that. Don't you worry about giving somebody back the candles that they give you, or do you track that in a spreadsheet?
2: You're not listening. I am immensely lazy. I'm not going to track a spreadsheet. No. Oh. No, I'm not like, I'm not a huge consumer of stuff. I have to admit. I'm not like, I love, anyway, this is becoming, I feel like we need a leather couch or something.
1: Yeah, lie down.
2: I have lots of some things that I love, but in general, I don't do a lot of online shopping.
1: I like to think I'm like that I buy the things I love and I just don't need stuff. But then it turns out I just seem to acquire more stuff. So that could be very wrong on my part. Jamie, gift cards and re-gifting, is that a thing for you then?
3: I don't really do gift cards. If I'm buying a gift, it's because I like the person and I want it to like mean something as opposed to just have a dollar value attached for convenience. Regifting. Yeah, I've definitely like regifted some stuff over the years.
1: I don't see a problem with it. I mean, you're giving it away. I mean, if it's just not for you or whatever, then that's cool. Lindsay, let me ask you, has Jamie ever given you a Japanese knife?
2: That's very specific. How was the Japanese knife that he gave you?
1: It's amazing, but he just said, if I like you, I'll give you a gift. And I'm hoping he's never given you one because then I feel like I'm special.
2: He has given me the gift of, I've had some invitations and his friendship. I have yet to receive cutlery. Noted.
1: It's amazing.
2: Jamie Ellerton, I'm expecting big things.
3: Can I just say that is offensive to Japanese cooking knives to just chalk it all up as
1: cutlery.
2: I'm sorry to the Japanese
3: cutlery is what goes at your play setting at the table.
2: This is the most stressful radio thing I've ever done.
3: A Japanese knife used in the kitchen is not cutlery.
1: It's a thing of beauty. I don't even want to use it because it's so nice.
3: Oh, no. See, now this is where I firmly believe if you have something nice, you are obligated to use it. The whole like boomer thing of like keep something pristine in a box, never touched, only pull up.
1: Oh, the towels? Don't touch the towels in the bathroom?
3: Use it constantly. Use it every time it sparks you joy and run that thing into the ground. And the beauty of the Japanese knife, it will literally outlive you. Just take care of it by not letting it rust and sharpen it regularly.
1: See?
2: So much stress.
1: You see, you're stressed out
2: so
1: now.
2: So much stress.
1: It's a beautiful.
2: My brother gave me a Japanese knife. My problem is that it's really sharp. Like it's really, really sharp as they are because it's not cutlery. It is an artisan product to your point. So I'm backtracking and I'm on message. But that being said, I'm like, it comes out at Christmas and Thanksgiving and all those important carving moments. But for day to day use, I'm genuinely scared. So it's on a high shelf tucked away.
1: Jamie's offended right now.
2: I'd like to outsource. Like if you want to come over for dinner and you're in charge of the knife, that can be your role. That would provide me comfort.
1: Okay. And also if you're a personal shopper, call Lindsay Broadhead. She doesn't like that either.
2: Please don't call me for that. No.
3: I look forward to my dinner invite.
1: There we go.
2: Friday. What are you doing?
1: See what's happening. Come on over. It's unfolding. No pressure, no stress. Okay. So have you ever ordered an item and got the wrong item, Jamie?
3: No, but I once ordered a bed off Amazon and it showed us delivered and never actually was. And so they sent another one. And then 2 weeks later, the original one got delivered. So I had two beds.
1: That happened to me. Not beds.
3: Like literally, it was like a queen size bed for our old apartment.
1: Not the mattress, but
3: the actual, that's literally what we said. Like maybe it was stolen and we're like, nope, we've been here all day. Like no one rang, nothing. So they sent us another one. And then literally 2 weeks later, I don't remember what the carrier was, but a second one or the original one showed up 2 weeks later. And then when we told Amazon to come get it, they said it was too big. And so we ended up just selling it on like Marketplace or Kijiji, whatever it would have been back then. Mm-hmm. And, I think it actually like paid for the price of the bed. So
1: that's amazing. That happened to me with shoes. I ordered like a limited, Ryan and I ordered limited edition shoes, like the ones that were before they sell out. And we both ordered a pair. Ryan got his in a few days. I didn't get mine. So I complained. FedEx sent me a basket apologizing. They were like, what happened? They were amazing. They were like, what happened? We want to fix this. I don't think it was their fault. And then, so Nike sent me new shoes. And then a week later, the package showed up, with the original shoes in it. So I don't know what you do in that case. There's a story about a lady who ordered a pair of jeans and they sent her the wrong jeans and she backbilled the retailer for more than $300 for her time, inconvenience, and emotional stress of getting the wrong jeans.
2: There's a famous book and I won't remember the name. And a bunch that came out when I was a teenager. And we did this when I was at summer camp. It was quite funny, but the author wrote like very passionate letters of complaint or concern to various brands. Silly, like a popsicle brand, a pop brand, a cookie brand, whatever. And it was all in the effort to try to get free product. And it's really interesting, about.
1: Oh, that's a whole other.
2: How
1: squeaky wheel,
2: how companies respond to complaint, to kind of like how you're talking about.
1: Absolutely.
2: Mind you, like the authorship is quite excellent.
1: Okay. Well, this is interesting. I know Jamie's got something to say about returns and now I want to know about complaining just to get free stuff. So we're going to talk more here. Smart Speakers, Shane Hewitt in the Night Shift. We'll be right back.
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1: It's Smart Speaker Shane Hewitt and the Night Shift. Jamie Ellerton is here. Lindsay Broadhead is here. 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There was a story that was in the paper about a lady. She took her store to court because they sent her the wrong jeans. And she wanted to charge them for her time to repackage it and sending them back and all of the things that come with the wrong jeans, the emotional distress of getting the wrong jeans. Here's the thing. They were almost $500 jeans from Holt Renfrew. And have you ever complained, I guess, in order to get, stuff back? Jamie, before we went to the break, Lindsay was, she was great is what she was. And was there one more thing you wanted to add about the returning things?
2: Yeah, I just think it's actually great when people fight back. These systems are literally designed to assume that you're not going to invest the time and like the emotional toil, and just kind of steamroll you. So when people like actually take it to be like, no, screw you. Like you're going to screw me over. Like I'm going to get this right back. And I think ultimately it comes down to like shopping. Like I once had in my new neighborhood, Domino's deliver a pizza and someone clearly dropped it. So like the entire thing was like half squished and it arrived. I asked for a refund. They refused to give me the money back. I, to this day, never eaten a Domino's slice of pizza ever again. Like all they had to do was, here's your money back. So sorry, you're a loyal customer. All you have to do is like look at all the Domino's orders up to that point, because they have all the data to show all the past orders on the account. But nope, they wouldn't write the wrong. And to this day, I've never eaten Domino's pizza ever again.
1: That's amazing. I do agree. I've been through that myself, and I think that there is a point of complaining, just to complain. And then there is a point of, and I would even go as far as to say that in today's world, there's some stuff going on with construction around my house where they were doing sort of the notices and they were doing inspections, all these things. And the guy comes to the door and he says, just so you know, the work's been postponed. And so they're not going to be doing inspections, anytime soon. And I was like, okay, no problem. I said, can you do me? He says, if you have any, questions, phone us. I said, well, I said, I can tell you, I did email. And nobody ever did respond to me. I said, so if you can take a little bit of feedback back with you, can you let your team know that you guys are offering communication, but nobody's responding to it? And your colleague that came to the door when I was just stepping into a meeting and I asked him to come back in 15 minutes, he never came back. So not only are, you know, it's not communicating, but then I'm getting no response to the other one. And he took it as a full on complaint. And he was like, well, I'm really sorry that that happened. I'm like, nope, dude, not a problem. It was just bad communication. And if you're offering to have good communication, then please do just tell your colleagues, look, we're offering emails and nobody's responding to emails. Isn't it interesting, Lindsay, how people today are, they just assume you're moaning about it and complaining versus actually just doing reasonable adult stuff.
3: And you're, this is the heart of all the issues. Any issue you bring up in the world right now, you've just hit the heart of it, which is people have something to say that matters to them. And if you receive that information with, thank you for telling me that, or I hear you, I note that, I whatever, I will write it down. They most often feel heard and the issue's done. But you could talk about separatism right now. You could talk about, bring up an issue. And at the heart of it is a group of people who don't feel heard. It's not that their issue is petulant or stupid, because that's your point of view. Is there a space for people to feel listened to, and how are we dealing with it? I think it's quite profound, actually, what you're talking about.
1: Isn't it interesting when someone shares their opinion, everyone feels like they have to have the counter opinion? I mean, for me, it drives me nuts because I love it. In the writing about, well, Jamie, that was a really good point. I can't disagree with you. It's like people just can't say, Jamie, that was a great point. Well done. I agree. No, I can't disagree with you. People just don't want to, people don't want to listen.
2: I think, smart speaker Lindsay Broadhead just smartly put it here. I couldn't think of a better thing to say on the topic. Nothing to add. Well,
1: I hear you and I see you both.
3: I just think you're both great.
1: Fantastic. Let's talk quickly about news. I don't know if you heard this. There's this one news story, which is really kind of cool. I don't know why this stuff hasn't happened before. There's a jet that Canada, Bombardier makes with Saab. Saab adds a bunch of stuff on it to make it look really ugly, but major effective in military surveillance. Canada, looks like they're trying to negotiate buying these jets, which is part of the military development. Does this not make any, okay, great, perfect. Why would anybody be offended? Bombardier builds them. Why would anybody be offended? And Jamie, why does it take so long for Canada to go, oh yeah, by the way, we can do this?
2: Well, Shane, this is actually a good news story. And I will say this, for military procurement and what we've seen over the years, it like stretches upwards of a decade, and often then decisions still aren't made. It appears with this surveillance aircraft, they are going to have made a decision to have the first one delivered in under 2 years. This is a relatively minor order in terms of equipment, like this isn't like a full fleet of fighter jets, etc. But the fact that they are going to get this all done in under 2 years and out the door and delivered is a great sign that things are changing in Ottawa. And anyone who says otherwise, I'm happy to hear the case. But if they're just crapping on the government for the sake of crapping on the government, don't. We need more.
1: Well, there's a lot of reasons you can crap on the government. This is just not one of them. So I would say that there's that's definitely a thing. Lindsay, why do these things take so long to figure out? Or are we just bad at this in Canada?
3: We are bad at this in Canada, not uniquely Canada, but there are any number of different examples why it's really hard for Canada to get to yes, from local community building projects to housing. We regulate ourselves to the T. And I think it's funny, like we were just talking about listening to one another. We have mandated consultation to such a degree in Canada that we don't actually know what to do with the conversations that are going to be diverse and diverge, you know, so how do you get to yes? So what's happening right now is the world orders change such that we're mandating yes. How cool. Like we need to get to yes. Will it mean that some people, those voices don't rise? Yep, it will. And that's because we need to get to yes.
1: It's interesting that there's an orbit for all the used things that we return, to bring the conversation full circle. Like when you return that item to Costco, it gets resold as used or as salvage or whatever. Like there's an entire ecosystem of all of that. Those liquidation stores you go to that have a bunch of things in there probably were returns. Still with tags on, but probably returns. So there is an entire ecosystem for that. And it brings me to the point, Jamie, that there is an entire ecosystem of bureaucracy and pitches and all of these things. It's like there's so many people that they don't want to get to the end of the project in case the money ends. As long as they're pitching, as long as they're lobbying, as long as the wheel keeps spinning and nobody makes a decision and says yes, then they always have a job. That's kind of sounds like the gatekeepers in Ottawa, no?
2: Well, this is where leadership at the top actually matters, Shane. Like you have to decide you want to do something and you're going to do it. And every time someone comes up with an excuse, you essentially have to be relentless in using your judgment to say, what's actually a real concern and what's just going to bog this down and play whack-a-mole? And I think what you're seeing in Ottawa is a real culture shift there.
1: Lindsay, hopefully, can you return it?
2: Because this this was an easy choice on this surveillance military grade aircraft. This needs to be applied to decisions large and small. We spend so much time trying to audit everything to be perfect to make sure there's never any zero waste that becomes even more wasteful than a bit of actual waste that otherwise would have occurred. And I know it's all taxpayers' money, but we need to get more swift in how we do these things in this country.
1: Well, it seems to become 100% waste, really, generally speaking. Lindsay Broadhead, have you ever returned a jet?
3: I like to keep my jets.
1: Oh, okay.
3: Sometimes I re-gift them. Hmm. But otherwise, yeah, no, I...
1: And to answer the question...
3: I don't return them. I'm not sure.
1: Apparently,
3: did I answer that correctly?
1: Well, people in Ontario found out you can, in fact, return a jet.
3: You can. Our premier can both procure and return. Yes.
2: I was going to say, I only use my jets in the verb form, as in like, I've got two jets because I'm late for my next thing, or I've got two jets because I want to go do something else.
3: To cool your jets? Maybe.
2: Never had a Cessna or a Challenger in my asset collection that I've decided to return.
1: Well, I love this conversation. Smart speakers, Lindsay Broadhead, Jamie Ellerton, all of that said, yes, we do need to jet. Thank you for being here.
2: Cheers, guys.
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1: A little jarring, isn't it? Well, if you're listening on the radio right now, you are hearing some, let's just call it punk. Now, I realize that that's not what everybody thinks it is. So this conversation comes from a text last night. We did that conversation about metal. Ryan and our guest from Howdy Tunes had said that metal mosh pits are aggressive at all the things, but there are also some unspoken rules that you protect each other. When someone goes down, you stop and everybody around helps the person up. And this happened. And of course, there's always boneheads, but this happens. And this is why kids at metal shows can get into mosh pits with adults. And so this was the story about metal. I received a text message at 7:10:10. Said, you guys need to educate yourselves. Mosh pits are dangerous places. I was like, well, what kind of shows are you going to? And, you know, the response was like Metallica, like hard rock shows. And I'm like, okay, well, that makes sense because these are metal shows. This is different. But then someone else said punk. And I was like, whoa, wait a sec. We just need to talk about the difference between these things. Because if you haven't listened to metal or you haven't listened to punk or whatever, I invite you to do it. There is some magic behind all of it, and I'm not very well versed in it. I just, from friends that are into it. And joining me now from Montreal, Paul Gott. Paul's a lead singer and guitarist for Montreal punk rock band, The Ripcords. Y'all have been around forever. And, yes, you guys have been punking since before punk was punk, as at least as we know it. And making music for a very long time, 46 years now, Paul. How does that feel?
2: Really weird since I thought I was too old to start a band in 1980, and here we are 46 years later. So
1: still in it.
2: Who would have figured?
1: 17 albums, 3,000 shows, heavily invested in all things Canada. And so this is the interesting part to this, is that punk is magic, largely today associated with skate culture, I think, as the association kind of in the mainstream sort of connected. Tell me why you love punk rock.
2: Well, I love punk rock because it's kind of, it's driven by more by the crowds than anywhere else. And when I say that, it's not just people who turn up and are in a pit, mosh pit or circle pit. We're trying to bring back the circle pit. Circle pits are good. But it's also, those are the people who put on the shows. In fact, I just published a whole list of Canadian punk houses, which are basically where punks live. And then they put on shows kind of in the basement most of the time, or sometimes in the living room. And so it's really, it's crowd driven. It's people driven. They're the promoters. We still have like 16-year-old promoters who are, you know, just doing their first show and putting it on in a hall or in a basement somewhere. And I love the fact that it's so close to the people. And we're not talking like Green Day punk where, you know, there's a wide variety of punk, like there's a wide variety of metal. But, you know, there is some sort of popular punk or pop punk. But most punk is like very underground, and more underground now than I guess probably it's ever been.
1: Mm-hmm. There was always a rebellion to punk. And I don't want to say anarchist, but I mean, there always was a rebellion to it. So there was a freedom. There was an expression kind of thing. It's a physical expression. It's emotional expression. Metal to me was a release a little bit more. And it doesn't mean the stories are any less significant or profound that are told. In fact, topically, there's quite similarities topically. It's just the way that the expression happens versus the release happens seems to be a little bit different. Aside from the musical differences between between punk and metal, how do you see it?
2: Well, I kind of say there's more release with punk.
1: Really?
2: Because there's less, well, there's supposed to be anyway, less strictures and less, and sort of basically anybody should be able to come in. It still has that anarchistic feel to it that you can like a lot of things, you can like a lot of styles, and you should all be welcomed into the community. And of course, that's not always the case. And we're always making fun of the people who are sort of gatekeeping. We even have a song on our last album called The Gatekeeper, making fun of him. But to me, it's like that was, you know, I grew up in the 70s and I was, you know, it was the days of hair metal and prog rock. But I was listening to stuff from the 50s. And that was, so I was listening to Mac Allen Smith and Elvis and Gene Vincent and the Blue Caps. And when punk came along, to me, that was rock and roll. Mm. That was the logical next step to rock and roll. So I always describe the difference between punk and metal as a lot less guitar solos in punk. You know, you're not trying to be a really good musician, and sometimes you get that feeling in metal. You're just trying to have that release of energy in that, you know, three chord, or, you know, sometimes it's nine chords that you're trying to make sound like three chords, but you still just, you want that punch. You want that wall of sound, that wall of noise, that wall of distortion. Because it just, I don't know, it feels good. It clears out the sinuses.
1: Yeah, I bet it clears out a lot of things. How's your hearing, by the way? No, just kidding. It is interesting that inside punk, the speed seems to be a thing. I mean, generally the rhythm is faster. My observation only, metal has a little bit more variety in speed. Rock, of course, is all over the place. But punk is just always like, take the song you should sing and then go plus one or two for speed.
2: Well, see, I'd have to disagree with you on that one too, because I find there is a lot of speeds, and, you know, and you do get things like the Green Day ballads, which I don't know, is that still punk? But
1: I wasn't including those, but yeah.
2: Yeah, I like the, look, I would actually prefer your version of punk. Like, I like the speed. I like that. I like the aggression. I like you get better pits. Talking about mosh pits, or, you know, you get better pits when the songs are fast, and to me, it's just, it is that energy. And for our, like, I keep on telling people, for our last album, I've lost the ability to write songs that are more than 2 minutes long. You know, they're just, you know, we do them and I think it's going to be an epic. It's going to be 6 minutes and it's just 2 minutes.
1: Yeah.
2: And that's kind of the speed we're playing, I guess.
1: You're the expert, not me. I'm just talking about perceptions of it. So you're the one who actually knows all the things. I just assumed the songs were short because y'all would need a drink of water.
2: Yeah. Yeah. I always call it, screaming melodically.
1: Very good.
2: And after, you know, you're doing that 27 or 28 days in a row on tour, it does get to the throat, I must say.
1: I bet it does. One of the cool things that I've seen now, of course, you see dads on skateboards, walking their kid. The kid's walking the dog, the dad's on a skateboard. What's it like now when you go, you know, our age, 50s, 60s? We're getting into that age where punk and skateboarding is not just a young man's game anymore. It has survived the generations.
2: Well, we have actually quite a few songs that talk about that generational punk thing that's going on. And, you know, I guess even as we went into COVID, we were wondering if punk was going to survive COVID. Mm-hmm. And I must say that punk has found a new generation somehow through COVID. Everybody came out to shows afterwards and it's the new generation. There's some great bands who are like General Chaos in Montreal, who are all like, they're really, really young, and we love that.
1: We're
2: just playing to people my age, we'd stop playing.
1: Yeah, well, the concerts would be earlier, that's for sure. Ripcords, C-O-R-D-Z, Ripcords, out of Montreal, ripcords.bandcamp.com. Get connected with the band. Give the music a try. I think you'll be delightfully surprised how great it is. Paul Gott, thank you, my friend.
2: Thanks for having me.
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16: From the National Newsroom of the Canadian Press, I'm Rob Westgate. Prime Minister Mark Carney will be in New York today to meet with business leaders as the relationship between Canada and the U.S. remains rocky ahead of a review of the Continental Trade Pact.
17: The Prime Minister's office has not identified the CEOs, entrepreneurs, business leaders, and money managers that Prime Minister Mark Carney is expected to meet, but it says he is pitching Canada as an investment destination. Carney's also set to deliver remarks at the Economic Club of New York, outlining Canada's new economic strategy and the progress made so far. The trip comes as Mexican and American officials meet this week for negotiations on the Canada-U.S.-Mexico Agreement on Trade. The United States has not officially launched negotiations with Canada. Kelly Malone, The Canadian Press, New York.
16: Meanwhile, China's foreign minister is set to arrive in Canada today for the first visit of its kind in a decade.
18: Wang Yi is scheduled to spend 3 days in Canada on a visit that will include meetings with both the Prime Minister and Foreign Affairs Minister Anita Anand. Wang and Anand are expected to discuss the recently updated Canada-China Strategic Partnership, trade, investment, and global security. The last time a Chinese foreign minister visited Canada was 2016. Relations between the two countries deteriorated after Canada arrested a Chinese tech executive for the U.S. in 2018, and China then detained two Canadians. The relationship has recently thawed, and International Trade Minister Maninder Sidhu says this visit is a positive sign. Jason White, The Canadian Press.
16: Albertans dealing with obesity can now access a new publicly paid-for procedure that would see their stomach stitched up from the inside. It's called endoscopic sleeve gastroplasty, and Edmonton's Royal Alexandra Hospital is the first one in Canada offering it. Now, the procedure involves a thin, flexible tube with a camera on it, pushing its way down the patient's throat and into the stomach. Tiny tools are then used inside the tube to stitch up the stomach to reduce its size. Bariatric surgeon Dr. Noah Switzer explains the advantage of this type of operation.
19: We suture everything. We don't take anything in and we don't take anything out. And this is just suture, so you can cut it out. It's completely reversible, and it's incisionless. So this is the future of bariatric surgery. It's incisionless.
16: The procedure typically takes about 90 minutes and is performed under general anesthesia. And finally, after 110 years, female politicians in Saskatchewan will soon get their own designated washroom at the legislature. Male politicians have had their own bathroom in the legislature since it opened back in 1912, but female members have been using these smaller public washrooms. The legislature speaker, Todd Gowdy, says he's glad it's finally getting done.
20: You know, the best time to have done it might have been when the building was built, but the second best time is right now. So I guess we're getting it done. We have the right people in place. We have the corporate will of the entire assembly, both sides of the chamber supporting it.
16: Gowdy says the women's washroom wasn't needed at the time because the legislature was built before women could vote. This is the Canadian Press. In sports, the Carolina Hurricanes scored 3 times in the first period and then kept on going, ultimately taking Game 4 of the NHL's Eastern Conference Final 4-0 over the Montreal Canadiens. Carolina is 8-1 this postseason when scoring the first goal of the game. The best-of-seven series now shifts back to Raleigh, North Carolina. Meanwhile, the Everett Silvertips blanked the Kelowna Rockets 4-0 at the Memorial Cup, advancing to the semifinal to now take on the Chicoutimi Saguenayans. Earlier Wednesday, the Toronto Blue Jays posted a 2-1 come-from-behind victory over the Miami Marlins, taking the rubber match of the three-game set and winning the series 2-1. Kazuma Okamoto smacking in his team-leading 11th homer in the contest. And finally, the Toronto Tempo topped the Chicago Sky 111-104 in a WNBA matchup. Toronto's victory helped the club even their record at 4-4 after two straight losses. Up next, the Tempo plays host to the Seattle Storm this Saturday at Coca-Cola Coliseum in Toronto. From the Canadian Press, I'm Rob Westgate.
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22: 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Crave. Like the Kings of Coke, an explosive look at Canadian organized crime.
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1: You don't own that. Now, you can just be said for a lot of things these days, that we don't actually own anything. But the AI you're building, that stuff you're working on, you don't own that, by the way. 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
2: We don't. 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You don't install software locally anymore. You plug your computer in, it connects to the internet, and then you run everything through the cloud. And all of those services run on some server somewhere else that belongs to someone else. And we either access it free and pay with our data, or we pay a subscription fee for it. And so either way, as soon as we cut off those accounts, as soon as we stop paying those subscription fees, we lose that access. The notion of ownership of any technology today is kind of laughable because you're right. We have none.
1: None. Like we don't own anything. Like, and this is the crazy things where we as consumers have to fight back. And I use a heated steering wheel as an example. Some of the car companies, BMW and Toyota, for example, have said that they would use subscriptions for some of these services. But the part that hasn't been answered yet is what if it breaks? Mm-hmm. Right? Like if it's in your car and you can't use it, but did you pay for it? Well, it's probably baked into the price of the car already, so you probably did pay for it. And so if you want to use it, you have to use your subscription, then it connects, and now you can turn on your heated steering wheel. Their argument is, of course, is that now, by the way, you can turn it off in the summer. You don't have to pay. Yeah. But if you want to pay month to month, it's going to be more expensive than if you pay for the whole year, and of course, all the things, your air conditioning, whatever. And so this notion of it, though, is who fixes it when it breaks? Now, let's jump way ahead into the AI realm, is that no one's there to fix it if it breaks. Like, there's no complaint button. There's a thumbs down button on your AI. And as a business operator, if you go and you... I have Carmi's, my number one photographer. Carmi likes photos, by the way. but Carmi's sort of helper admin at work, we don't need that person anymore because we have AI to process his photos and schedule his day. So now that's going away, Carmi. You lose your person. So then we build an agent that's going to now be Carmi's assistant. We budget it out. It's going to, you know, that $50,000 person that was your assistant before is now a $15,000 AI. Well, AI decides, the AI company is like, well, by the way, that price is double. So now my $50,000 person is a $30,000 person. And by the way, they've changed the features and some of those features are no longer available the same way. So now we can't even replace that person. So we're even renting the ideas behind what we're trying to use to replace to save ourselves.
2: Yeah, that's the dark part that the industry doesn't want you to know.

0: is that, you know, they convince you, all these AI agents that do all of this work for you, they're revolutionary. They'll save you a whole lot of time. They'll allow you to scale. If you run a business, they'll let you scale that business much more quickly. Basically fight outside your weight class and act as if you're bigger than you are. But then what we're seeing now in the industry is that a lot of these AI companies are saying, you know what? We're going to make it like you're going to pay by the workload. In other words, the more you use this AI tool and the more you use this AI agent, the more you will pay. It's almost like in the early days of the internet where you didn't have all you could drink internet. You paid by the minute or you paid by the megabyte that you downloaded, until eventually consumer pressure kind of forced the industry to adopt the all you can eat model.
1: Like text messages.
0: Exactly. Well, when you paid, 10 cents per every text message, you really thought long and hard about that because that added up pretty quickly.
1: Yeah, or it's Carmi, I can't call you at 6:55. I got to call you at 7. Because that's when
0: when we used to pay for long distance or we used to pay for minutes on our phone, and we had already gotten rid of that because now we're kind of in an age of abundance. And now as AI takes over, we're starting to see the industry go the other way. They're starting to charge by the workload, which means that huge saving that you thought you were going to have by using that AI tool to revolutionize your business or supercharge your life, well, now it's going to cost you a lot more. And those features that you thought were included, they may be stuck behind a paywall and you're going to have to pay for those too. And those rules can change any time at all. You think you're making a deal now, 6 months from now, guess what? New terms, more expensive, less functional.
1: To your point about the phone lines, though, the phone lines used to be $15 plus long distance, mm-hmm. and then they became $60 plus long distance. And that's when the pushback started. Okay. Yeah. Good luck costing this out. Let me get a little business on you here so good luck costing this out. So Carmi's the photographer. Back to our original scenario. Carmi's new digital assistant's going to get that work done. Well, here's what we've got to cost that out because we got a project. Carmi's going to go take pictures of cars. Amazing. But now how many credits is he going to burn up? And how do we cost that out when it works? Because by the way, your subscription is full of credits. So in this scenario, you have a little helper that needs to take a break from time to time because you used up all your bits. Here's the thing. Mm-hmm. If you edit an image and it screws it up and you re-edit the image, it still costs you credits. Like you're still paying for their screw ups, which is built into the AI, by the way. Mm-hmm. The make mistakes and to distract you to keep using it is built into it to make you ask it more questions, which burns mm-hmm. more credits. You have to imagine you're putting a coin in every time you ask it a question.
0: Yeah.
1: And then, but here's the thing though, is that now you're at 11:30 in the morning. And first thing in the morning, you asked it to do a bunch of heavy, heavy lifting. And you can't use your credits now until 11:30 mm-hmm. tomorrow morning. Full stop.
0: That's
1: work.
0: Right.
1: This is the stuff. There's no there's no grid of value on those credits.
0: There isn't. And there's not a lot of transparency. And that's the way the industry wants it. It doesn't want you to know what you're getting yourself into. It doesn't want you to understand exactly what that value proposition is. When I put gas into my car, I kind of have a sense of how much it costs, how far it will go, how efficient my vehicle is. So I kind of know how much distance I'm going to get out of that $40 or $50 or $60 that I'm about to put into my tank. Whereas with AI, no one really knows because you don't have a pump that tells you the dollar amount. There's no efficiency metric that everyone can agree on. And so
1: it seems rather arbitrary.
0: Oh, it is. And each company that deploys these AI services has a different way of doing it, different way of charging, a different way of measuring. And it's all designed to keep you in the dark. So you'll keep A, using it more and B, paying more.
1: Now, I'm only guessing. I have no evidence to back this up, but I swear it's because of server load. But that I'm making that up, of course, but that's what it feels like because there was a day where I was doing a bunch of really big building work where mm-hmm. I build some AI stuff to teach me things. Mm-hmm. I'll tell everybody what it is. There's no secret here. I will get an AI to go through a transcript of a conversation like this mm-hmm. and tell me what I missed. What'd you miss? What did Carmi say that I missed? So it teaches me. I get mm-hmm. it to teach me things. Well, Carmi said that he likes the color blue, but you didn't ask him about blue, blah, blah, blah. And so I learn from it. So it was quite literally 3:50 PM. Mm-hmm. And an alert came up, said, you've used all your credits. You cannot continue until 4. And I'm like, wait a second. Is this just because I've been doing a lot of work today and it's like saying, slow down, big fella? Or did I actually use credits? Because I've never used, I didn't do anything heavy, heavy. It was just lots of questions and interactions. And that's where the arbitrary comes from.
0: Yeah, and that's, I think we have to understand that when we use AI in the background, we are making a server in a data center somewhere work really, really hard. AI is by definition incredibly compute intensive. It makes computers really churn. And of course AI companies are engaged in this sort of, it's almost like a superpower arms race, building out massive data centers so that
1: electricity,
0: they have, so more compute capacity, more energy capacity to keep those data centers on. And of course that has costs. And so they're going to recoup those costs one way or the other. And part of that includes charging a premium for it. So that if you have a subscription version of, say, ChatGPT Premium or Pro, they're going to limit that. They're going to throttle it. They're going to make it obvious to you when you hit those limits. And they're going to encourage you to maybe move to the next higher tier of subscription so they can make more money.
1: You know, when you pay your power bill and it's more expensive to use the air conditioning in the middle of a hot day than it is on the weekends at night. And in the wintertime, it's more expensive to turn on your furnace and burn your natural gas because demands go up in the winter when it's cold outside. I think we're going to start to see more of that time of day usage issues on the AI as well. Okay, Carmi Levy, there you go. I wish that was good news, but it's not. But there are things that we need to know. And I like the example, Carmi, where you did the gas pump, the tick, tick, tick, tick, tick, tick, tick. That we kind of need to see that. Like,
0: yeah.
1: You asked for this, and all of a sudden it jumped up by 30, and you're like, what did I do? I don't know what I did. So it's a great example. Thank you for doing this, as always, bud.
0: I appreciate being with you. Thanks so much, Shane.
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1: Nathan Radke is here. Uncover Up is the podcast, teaching conspiracy theories, how to understand them, how to tear them down, how to build them up, even if they are made up of real life things. Because sometimes those conspiracy theories are true, by the way. So which way does it go? Nathan Radke, along with Dr. Lee Kunla on the podcast and the book. What's the book called?
2: Uncover Up, How to Think Clearly in an Age of Conspiracies, and it drops at the end of July.
1: Very exciting time, isn't it? So summer 2026 is when you can grab it, and not only that, it's going to be linked in the podcast description on the online version if you want to grab the link nice and quickly here. Okay, UFO files are out. There is one little thing that has sort of stuck around for a very, very long time and doesn't seem to go away, and that is the orb. Tell me about the orb.
2: Now, I feel like you've been looking forward to this one for a while. You're an orb fan.
1: I like this. I'm a big fan of the orbs, dude.
2: And there is something quite bizarre going on here. So, yeah, we started going through these UFO files that the American government dropped at the beginning of May, and they just dropped another tranche of files last week, and we've barely gotten through the first tranche. Apparently, a group of government files is called a tranche. And what we're going to talk about today is we're going to look at the relationship that the Air Force has with flying saucers and things like that, but particularly this concept of the orb, because as it turns out, this idea goes way back, even before a flying saucer phenomenon starts in 1947, because what we have to do is we have to go back to World War II and talk about Foo Fighters.
1: Oh, I love their music.
2: Yeah, everybody loves the Foo Fighters, except the Air Force didn't love the Foo Fighters. The Air Force was nervous about the Foo Fighters. So if we go into these files, we find some U.S. Army Air Force releases dating back to the middle of 1945, which is towards the end of World War II, 2 years before the term flying saucer gets coined. And there's a problem facing Air Force leadership, and that was this. What were the Foo Fighters? Because this was a term used by Allied pilots to describe strange lights and shapes and fireballs and orbs that seemed to follow American and British aircraft around. The name Foo Fighter probably comes from the French word for fire, which is feu. And in particular, in this recent release, there's a very wild report in which a strange cylindrical flying object is described. It's aluminum-colored, 12 feet long, with small fins on the lower end. Apparently, it was intercepted and attacked by Allied fighters, but while red flames were seen emerging from it when it was struck by bullets, it didn't disintegrate. That's weird. They didn't know what that was then. We still don't know what that was now. And there were dozens of other strange lights and orbs following plane crews at night over Europe and the Pacific. So in these Air Force files, the reports were taken very seriously, and an investigation was urged. But what's important to note, especially because of where we are today, is in these Air Force files, there's no reference to aliens. That wouldn't start happening for another few years. Because this was during World War II, given the time period, the American Air Force obviously much more worried about the Germans than they would be about, say, aliens.
1: Okay. Well, let's just break down a couple of quick things. Like, number one, nobody knows if the orb is the alien, or if there would be an alien in the orb. I mean, that could be a thing. They've come in many forms. I think, you know, I will get to what it looks like today, but I mean, you can reinforce a little bit with what airline pilots often say, about things they see, right? That are sort of hovering about. And when it comes to an orb, I mean, I know you described that one scenario, cylindrical, but I mean, generally it's like a light dot. And there are different stories that say there are like a round ball specifically. And so which way does it go way back in time? Were they, I mean, when you say cylindrical with fins on it, it makes me wonder if that's just sort of someone's memory of a rocket, looked like a rocket, as opposed to it was just like this blurry ball that people couldn't nail down. Was there any consistency in how it was told?
2: The majority of the Foo Fighters, I mean, that's one cylindrical object, that's sort of an outlier. That was a very strange one. For the most part, they were seeing exactly as you described, kind of an oval shape or a round shape or just sort of a point of light. And it wasn't just the American Air Force that was worried about this. The RAF, the British Air Force, also worried during World War II. Although they were of the opinion that these Foo Fighters may have been just a combination of some early German jet fighters like the Messerschmitt 262, or maybe some flak rockets. Because, of course, at the end of World War II, the Germans were fielding some pretty strange experimental weapons, and the closer they got to defeat, the weirder the weapons became. And they were firing off rocket planes and ballistic missiles, all sorts of strange things. And a lot of Allied pilots, of course, wouldn't have been familiar with those new weapons. But it was stressed by Air Force leadership, and you can see it in the files, that some of these sightings were still mysterious and that no satisfactory explanation could be given for them.
1: Did orbs taper away when UFOs started? Because when UFOs came along, from I've learned from what you guys say, is that once Hollywood sort of had put a picture in everybody's mind, then we just assumed it was a UFO with an alien inside and a little gray man with big eyeballs. So
2: exactly.
1: Did the storyline shift, or were they just sort of tucked in the background and nobody saw them?
2: Well, after 1947, which is the first time you hear the phrase flying saucer, exactly as you say, because we kind of see what we expect, once the idea of flying saucer was out there in the pop culture, people were seeing saucers everywhere. But orbs were still pretty common. And after World War II was over, the Air Force, of course, is not as concerned about Germans, but now they're worried about the Soviets. And orbs and fireballs were seen after the war near sensitive nuclear sites in the United States, to the point where the Air Force actually has to put together an initiative called Project Twinkle. And it was created to, I know it's a hilarious name, but it was created to try to observe and photograph and measure and explain these orbs and fireballs and hopefully get some photographic evidence of them. And what's interesting is when you go through these files, you can start to see the sort of the way the story of the UFO is developing. Because unlike the Foo Fighters in World War II, you do see a bit of speculation in the Twinkle files that maybe there's an extraterrestrial cause here. But for the most part, they're looking at natural and man-made explanations.
1: Well, let's just acknowledge Twinkle files. Okay, moving on.
2: The Twinkle files. Yeah.
1: You can see why it didn't sound macho or catch on, right? It's like, oh, twinkly stars, moving on.
2: Yeah, I mean, if you're an FBI agent or an Air Force agent and you're in the X-Files, then you sound cool. If you're in the Twinkle files.
1: Yeah, what department are you in? I'm in the Twinkle files.
2: I'm in the Twinkle files.
1: I'm in the pretty blinky star files, yeah.
2: And in the end, the Twinkle files kind of fizzled out without providing an explanation, but it was mostly because of bad timing. Because when Project Twinkle started, it was right before the Korean War fired up. And so then, of course, during the Korean War, personnel who would have otherwise been available for twinkling, they were needed elsewhere. But still, even though Twinkle doesn't come up with anything, those early reports do tell us some interesting and important stuff. And one is that orb sightings go back to before the dawn of the flying saucer movement. We were talking about orbs before we were talking about saucers. The Air Force has been taking them very seriously since the 40s. And this is always sort of vital for our conspiracy thinking. We have this idea that the Air Force is covering stuff up, the government's covering stuff up. But what's clear from these released files is that the Air Force did not have any idea what they were. And the hope was, hey, maybe when our technology gets better, we'll figure it out. And so now we can fast forward to today. We have much better tech than we had for Twinkle. And we're still encountering orbs. And so what I suggest we do now is let's look at a couple of very recent incidents involving orbs and see if our modern tech gets any closer to us understanding what in the world or off the world is going on here.
1: So if I were to make my guess an envelope, like this is it, we're betting for beers and we can get our little, magic eight ball or crystal ball, time machine, whatever it might be. And I would say that the aliens are the orbs. That's what I would say. Like this flying saucer notion is the hooey. And I would say like the orbs, and that is something, that's something different. So this is where I get tangled up into. If you're a fan of Skinwalker Ranch and those shows, that's where you learn a lot about orbs. They like fence posts burned out because they believe they witnessed an orb zip by it, and it was just hot and burned it. Like, this is where, to me, it starts to get really cool and really real. Okay, fast forward. Orbs, the Uncover Up podcast. Nathan Radke is here. Let's get into today with better technology and what is our look at it. We'll be right back.
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1: Nathan Radke is here. Uncover Up is the podcast. Orbs, UFOs, specifically orbs. Now, if you missed the earlier conversation, it will be on the podcast. Get caught up to the early 40s into the 50s and how orbs have been around long before the narrative of the UFO. Now, fast forward to today. And Nathan, my biggest exposure to seeing these things would be the Skinwalker Ranch shows and the documentary, documenting that they've put on all of that. It's probably not a documentary. And they've shared an awful lot of what they have documented with today's technology that goes on in that place. These little light balls that seem to be flying around that they try to document. Does technology today make it easier versus almost 100 years ago when they were first really noticed?
2: Well, that's what makes these files so interesting, is because we're actually looking at footage from fairly advanced sensor technology that comes from American fighter planes. And so hopefully this now means that maybe we're going to get a little bit closer to understanding what this phenomenon is. And I assume you've probably looked at some of the sensor footage.
1: Well, it's all of it's fascinating. I mean, like, it looks like if I could imagine a cartoon, it's almost like I think of like Monsters, Inc. or one of those, like the guys with the big eyeballs, blink, blink, right? Like, it's kind of like that little eyeball, like following you around like you see in the movies, and then blink, blink, it watches you, and then poof, it's gone. I mean, that's I don't think there's a better way to describe it than the way that we see it sort of in those movies or cartoons.
2: Yeah, they look pretty strange and they're hard to understand, especially at first. I mean, there's even footage in these files of a UFO being shot down in 2023 by an American F-16 fighter jet over Lake Huron. And that footage sounds dramatic when you hear about it. When you watch it, it really, really just looks like a balloon. It even pops when the pilot hits it with a Sidewinder missile. And also, that incident takes place at a time when there had been several alleged Chinese spy balloons spotted over North America. So that footage probably has a pretty mundane explanation. I mean, the object was moving with the wind, it didn't take any kind of evasive action, and a few months after that incident, an amateur balloon hobbyist group said, oh, you know what, one of our high-altitude balloons has gone missing around that area, around that time, so that one's fine.
1: Yeah.
2: But stranger than that are the reports of orbs. And there's a lot of recent footage of, like, spots and dots appearing to move and maneuver at extreme speeds. Now, some of this can be explained through ordinary phenomenon like the parallax effect. Imagine this. You're in a fighter plane. You're moving at high speed, high altitude. You're visually tracking a floating object, like a balloon. It's between you and the ground. It can appear as if the object is moving extremely fast, but that's just the result of the relative speed of you in the airplane and the fixed focal point of that slow-moving object. But there are other videos and eyewitness accounts that are way harder to explain. For example, there's a video that shows several orbs near a submarine, a surfaced submarine, and the objects appear to be moving in different directions, so it can't just be that parallax effect. And they're apparently dipping in and out of the water. And we don't have much information about this incident, probably because it was part of a surveillance mission on a foreign sub. And the footage itself is a bit unsatisfying. It's a little bit Bigfooty, since it's, you know, black and white sensor display. And we're given no context for location or altitude or time of day or technology used to gather the footage. All that's classified. But that means that all the things that we would need to help us make an educated hypothesis are missing from that footage, unfortunately.
1: Okay, so this makes me think of a couple of things. If you've ever been by an airport and you see an airplane coming into land and the angle is just right, it looks like it's floating and it's not moving. That's kind of the angle thing that you're talking about, really, right? But the orbs thing for me gets interesting because there is the water part. And again, it's only because of watching the one show, but on Skinwalker, they fly into the hill and then out of the hill, right? And so it's, if it's an orb thing, in and out of the water would sort of make sense, because that's one of the pieces that gets the question mark is, well, wait a second, it just hit the water and didn't slow down. And if you do the math on the video for how far it tracked on that part of the video, goes under the water and then comes out of the water, the math of the speed, generally, these reports will say it didn't slow down when it hit the water. Like, if you calculate the frames per second of how much space it crossed, it didn't slow down when it was in the water. And that's where people go, whoa, this is cool.
2: Yeah, because, of course, water is so much thicker than air. We don't have any kind of technology that we know about that can do that. And that brings us to, I think, maybe one of the strangest files that we've seen recently. Now, this is only from a few months ago. It's getting a lot of press attention right now because of its shocking content. And we have no information about the source, unfortunately, other than it being the firsthand account of a senior U.S. intelligence officer. We don't know about the context, other than it being near a sensitive military facility in late 2025. And based on the description in it, I would say New Mexico or Nevada. So here's what the report says. In the early evening during daylight hours, the officer, a colleague, and two pilots take off in a helicopter to investigate loud thuds that have been heard by some mountains near the base. And there had also been UFO reports in the previous nights of orbs. They flew around the range, they refueled, then they headed back up. And by that time it was night, so the pilots switched to infrared and night vision sensors. They're on their way back to base again when they receive a message from the operations center that there's several radar contacts in the area. They get sent to intercept the contacts. And meanwhile, on the ground, military observers had spotted an extremely hot UFO with their infrared sensors, very low to the ground, moving at extremely high speeds. Then the ground team tells the helicopter crew that an object had just gotten within 10 feet of them and sped away. And the chopper pilots spot this object with their night vision goggles. They see it split into two separate objects, both of which then speed off. And the helicopter was unable to keep up with them. It was faster than the helicopter. Fighter planes from a nearby field had also detected this UFO. And the helicopter crew gets vectored to another location following ground control and the radar contact. And according to the unnamed intelligence officer, this is where it gets really strange, they then saw countless orange orbs swarming in all directions against the backdrop of the mountain, which lasted for several minutes. They then went back to their previous position, at which point both the pilots and the officers saw two large orbs flare up side by side close to the helicopter, oval-shaped, orange with a bright center, emitting light in all directions. And unfortunately and irritatingly, the officer writes that he didn't take any footage of this incident because he was too busy assessing whether the orbs posed a threat, and that encounter only lasted about 10 seconds. And then fighter jets approached the area, and the officer writes that he could see orbs chasing the fighters before vanishing. Now, that account is dramatic and strange.
1: Now, this is the part that gets me. Okay, so what is the reaction to that? And when you talk about nuclear power plants, power things, and then these orbs that magically appear by important pieces of machinery, so you go, okay, well, wait a second. Like, if this is a nothing burger, then they're not going to be worried about these orbs flying around nuclear power plants, or they're not going to worry about these things, you know, checking out a spaceship or checking out a helicopter or a jet if it's not something that important. So that just leads to more questions, as we always find in cases like this, because you're like, well, wait a second. If they were comfortable knowing what it was, they either would or would not worry about it. And they seem to be very close attention to it. And like you said, this story was late 2025.
2: Yeah, and it's very hard to explain. There's no visible means of propulsion or lift. They're described as flying in a deliberate manner. None of the tech that we have now fits this description. I mean, of course, it's at night. We're bad at identifying things in the sky at night. We don't have any kind of photographs or sensor recordings or video footage of this story, unfortunately. We don't know anything about the officer who allegedly wrote it. So it's interesting, but kind of irritating, because there's still so much more information that I want to have to understand this.
1: Like what? Like who's flying it?
2: Exactly.
1: I realize that's an unfair question. That's why I hesitated.
2: Well, I mean, I want to know. There was other people involved in this incident. I'd like to get their perspective as well. I'd like to know who this officer is. I would like to see if there was any kind of radar reports. Like this is the information that we need to figure out what's actually going on. So as always, I feel like we're just getting teased a little bit. We're just getting like a little hint of something. But ultimately, I want more information than this.
1: You know, the price of these helicopters and jets, you think they come with a free dash cam?
2: Yeah, exactly. Or a GoPro or something.
1: Baked into it. All right. It's fascinating stuff. We need to pin the Skinwalker conversation generally, Nathan. So how about we pin that for sometime this summer? We'll do it.
2: Absolutely. It sounds great.
1: Yeah. So if you listen to this on the podcast, give it a search and you're going to find it eventually, because it will come out. There are so many things to talk about. Orbs, where they were and where they are and what we still don't know. Uncover Up, the podcast and the pending book, Summer 2026. Make sure you get it. Thank you, Nathan.
2: Thanks for having me on.
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1: Let's take a tour around that network, shall we? 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In Montreal, Aaron Rand had a cool conversation about talking to strangers. Yeah, maybe we should start talking to strangers. Aaron was joined by Nicholas Epley, a professor of behavioral science at the University of Chicago. He also wrote a book called A Little More Social, How Small Choices Create Unexpected Happiness, Health, and Connection. We chatted about the research and why we all should take some time and try to talk to strangers.
2: Let me begin by asking, how did you come? I mean, yes, you wrote the book on this. How did you come to write this book? What was it? Was there a particular incident, something that made you say, hey, you know what? Let's delve more into this. How did it happen?
3: So there was a moment about 15, 16 years ago, maybe. I was on the train going into Chicago, where I work at the University of Chicago. And I was sitting there on the train, and it just sort of hit me like a eureka moment that morning that we're all highly social creatures, made happier and healthier by connecting with each other. And yet here we all were sitting on that train car being completely silent with each other. I was writing a chapter on from my first book at the time describing how social connection increases our well-being. And this just struck me as a real paradox. Why is it that highly social creatures like us are sitting here on the train day after day, choosing not to connect with each other?
2: Okay, so it would seem to me that part of the problem is, or a part of the reality here is, we feel uneasy about socializing with people we don't know. So how do you get over that?
3: Yeah, so that's exactly the issue. I have, for most of my career, studying what we might think of as mind reading, how we make inferences about each other's thoughts and beliefs and attitudes, and mostly how we screw that up and misunderstand each other. And one of the real barriers that we found to social connection is that we think, actually mistakenly, that other people won't respond favorably when we reach out to connect to them. So on my train ride that morning and subsequent experiments, for instance, we found that people thought that other riders on the train wouldn't be as interested in talking with them as the other riders actually were. And as a result, they underestimated how well those conversations would go. And that's a phenomenon we found over and over and over and over again, that we're generally overly pessimistic about how positively others respond when we try to connect with them. And the way you get over that is practice, actually. It's avoidance that creates misunderstanding and mistakes like this. Reaching out and trying is what calibrates your beliefs.
1: Nicholas Epley is the guest there. He wrote this book. And Aaron Rand is the show at CJAD in Montreal. Now, not only did they talk about that, but Aaron asked Nicholas Epley about how the research changed him.
3: I'm a very different person now from what I used to be. I'm more open. I approach people other people in kindness more often. I'm the kind of person that can talk to anybody anywhere about almost anything. And the conversations overwhelmingly turn out well. When I feel grateful, I don't keep it to myself. I share it, pass along lots of compliments.
1: How cool is that? All right. He writes a book on it. Then he learns from it too. Also talks about the train part, meeting people on the train and his train friends.
3: I ride in on the train into Chicago every day, 5 days a week, and I've made tons of friends on the train. In fact, I keep a note on my phone. When I meet somebody new, I will jot down their name on my phone. I have an on-the-train notes page. Wow. So that I can go back when I talk with them again and use their name, because that's what friends do with each other.
1: That's cool. Talking to strangers all of our lives. Don't talk to strangers. Now we're older. We're like, please talk to strangers. Life. In case you missed it, touring around the iHeart Talk Radio Network down in Windsor, CKLW, Patty Handysides and Chris Barnier talked about restaurants and operating at a loss.
4: According to a projection from Dalhousie University's Agri-Food Analytics Lab, they say Canada is expected to lose about 4,000 restaurants this year across Canada. 4,000. They're losing money. And then they're closing. But what is the real reason behind it? Chris Barnier is the Ontario Vice President of Restaurants Canada that has found that more than a third of restaurants in Canada are operating at a loss or they're barely breaking even. That's three times the rate from 2019. I spoke with Chris Barnier today.
5: Absolutely. It is a really rough time for the restaurant industry across Canada. What we're seeing now is about 36% of restaurant companies are saying that they're losing money or barely breaking even versus about 12% pre-pandemic. And when you take a look at even the first quarter of this year, you've got about 71% of restaurants saying that they are They brought in less profitability in the first quarter this year than last year.
1: And so there's conversation from Patty Handyside show at CKLW down in Windsor with Chris Barnier. Go learn about it. Maybe we need to start supporting our restaurants a little bit differently. That's for sure. In Ottawa, CFRA 580, Patricia Bull. Ottawa at Work is the show. It's a great podcast. It's a great show. And Patricia also, of course, on 6 o'clock CTV News with Keenan Reynolds, talked about OHL, the Ontario Hockey League, history and coaching with Keenan. How did he get there?
4: Can we just talk about the fact that you are an esteemed graduate? Because that's sort of an interesting part of your bio and your history that, you know, it's such an interesting choice for kids when they're young and they show some talent as a hockey player and which route to take, and do they do college or university or do they get right into playing? And you kind of did both, but in a different order, right? You were playing at a pretty high level and then took advantage of a really great program to get that university education.
6: Yeah, I think one of the amazing things about the Ontario Hockey League is that it affords young players the opportunity to take the financial burden of pursuing post-collegiate and post-secondary education off of their families' backs. And I was able to leverage my time in the OHL to go to Carleton and pursue a degree that I was really passionate about growing up in the nation's capital, the political epicenter, as it were, of our country. And after my time at Carleton studying politics, decided to go and pursue my MBA at the Smith School of Business at Queen's University. So maybe an untraditional path for most coaches who might get in after a long and decorated professional career. I kind of went the more academic route, and it seemed to work out for me so far.
4: Well, tell me how that has worked out for you, because you have some assistant coaching experience, you have your playing experience, and you have that. When you sat down with the folks in Owen Sound, how much were they really looking for someone who was a really solid communicator and a teacher and maybe had that side to their coaching abilities?
6: Yeah, the obviously the Owen Sound Attack went through an ownership change, and the new owners coming in are huge proponents of getting people in the door that are progressive, they're dynamic, they can communicate with these kids, and at the end of the day, they're not going to lead with coercion, but rather...
1: So there you go. That's Keenan Reynolds. Now, the OHL, for everyone who's on the West Coast, is the WHL. It's the Ontario version of the WHL, and the same sort of scholarships are available for WHL players on that side of the country as well. So pretty cool stuff, right? Like going to school, 28 years old, this guy, and he's coaching at that level. So Patricia Bull asked him, where does he see himself at 38?
6: If you'd asked me a few years ago whether I'd be head coach at 28, I think I would have said it's plausible for sure, but so many things have to go right. And I believe in life, it's all about being ready for opportunities when they arise. So one thing I will say is whether it's a player, whether it's a parent, whether it's a staff member, or whether it's a fan of the Owen Sound Attack organization, I'm going to give everything I have to this team to ice a product on the ice that everyone is very proud of, and then to develop my players not only once again as student athletes, but as people and as future leaders.
1: Cool stuff. There you go. Patricia Bull at CFRA 580 in Ottawa with Keenan Reynolds, 28 years old, coaching in the OHL. And a cool story. Ottawa boy right there. Shane Hewitt in the Night Shift. In case you missed it, all of those shows available for you on the iHeart app. Download it. It's free. You can get our podcast on there too. Coming up next, Greg Fish and the Cyberpunk Survival Guide.
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21: From the National Newsroom of the Canadian Press, I'm Rob Westgate. Prime Minister Mark Carney is taking his economic sales pitch on the road again, but this time it's to the hostile shores of the U.S. of A. Carney will be in New York City today to meet with business leaders and attempt to draw them back to Canada as an investment destination. The Prime Minister's office has not identified exactly which CEOs, entrepreneurs, and money managers that Carney will be sitting down with. Now, the trip comes as Mexican and American officials meet this week for talks on the Canada-U.S.-Mexico Agreement on Trade. Canada has, so far, been shut out. Meanwhile, a planned visit from China's foreign minister is set to kick off today. International Trade Minister Maninder Sidhu says the visit, the first in 10 years, offers a chance to highlight the refreshed state of the Canada-China relationship. Wang Yi's three-day trip will include meetings with Foreign Affairs Minister Anita Anand and eventually Prime Minister Mark Carney. The recently updated Canada-China Strategic Partnership, Trade, Investment, and Global Security will all be up for discussion. Over to the health front now, where Albertans dealing with obesity can now access a new publicly paid-for procedure that will see their stomach stitched up from the inside. It's called endoscopic sleeve gastroplasty, and Edmonton's Royal Alexandra Hospital is the first in Canada to offer it. It is a 90-minute procedure with a thin, flexible tube and a camera that is pushed down a patient's throat and into the stomach. Then tiny tools are pushed inside the tube, and they stitch up the stomach to reduce its size. Surgeon Dr. Noah Switzer says it's ideal for patients who have done well with prescribed anti-obesity medications but don't want to be on them long-term.
22: With this, patients have no pain because it's all on the inside, so they can come in the morning and leave the same day with no incisions, and they've had bariatric surgery, which is pretty incredible.
21: Switzer adds that surgeries like gastric bypass are better for those who want to lose more than 15% of their body weight. Now, south of the border, where the U.S. Department of Justice has reportedly launched a criminal investigation into E. Jean Carroll, the former magazine columnist who accused U.S. President Donald Trump of sexual assault. The investigation is said to be allegedly centered around whether Carroll committed perjury during her civil lawsuits against Trump, after which she was awarded a $5 million judgment. Here's reporter Alex Mullen.
23: It's unclear what precedent there is for the Justice Department getting involved in a civil deposition that does not relate in any way to a statement that's related to federal law enforcement. Again, the Justice Department was in no way at any point involved in this lawsuit that was brought by E. Jean Carroll until President Trump sought to have the case dismissed.
21: The case represents yet another person that Trump has singled out as one of his top political enemies, demanding that they pay for what he believes are transgressions against him. And finally, just a quick update from overseas, where at least 16 students have died in an overnight fire that started in a dormitory at a girls' boarding school in Kenya. This is the Canadian Press. In sports, Habs fans are feeling this one, the Montreal Canadiens dropping Game 4 of the NHL's Eastern Conference Final 4-0 against the Carolina Hurricanes. Canes keeper Frederik Andersen made a comfortable 18 saves for his third shutout of the playoffs as Carolina takes a 3-1 lead in the best-of-seven series. Canadian women's hockey star Marie-Philippe Poulin says she has some decisions to make about her knee and her future in the coming weeks. The 35-year-old helped the PWHL's Montreal Victoire win a Walter Cup, doing so on a less-than-full-strength knee. Poulin says she is still waiting for information to determine if she'll need surgery or rehabilitation. And finally, Canadian singer Michael Bublé and TV home renovator Drew Scott say they've been approached about helping keep the Whitecaps in Vancouver. The pair of BC-born entertainers both support a Major League Soccer team remaining in their hometown, although neither has committed to joining a local ownership group. A U.S.-based investor group wants to move the team to Las Vegas. From the Canadian Press, I'm Rob Westgate.
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31: Here's an encore segment from Ottawa at Work with Patricia Bull.
4: We haven't talked about OHL hockey in this city for a little bit, although there's some of that still happening. Memorial Cup still going on right now, but this is really cool news about one of our own, someone from right here in Ottawa, who is now going to be the OHL's youngest head coach at just 28. He is getting the top job in Owen Sound, head coach of the Owen Sound Attack, and Keenan Reynolds is joining us now. Good morning, Keenan, and congratulations.

0: you kind of did both, but in a different order, right? You were playing at a pretty high level and then took advantage of a really great program to get that university education.
1: Yeah, I think one of the amazing things about the Ontario Hockey League is that it affords young players the opportunity to take the financial burden of pursuing post-collegiate and post-secondary education off of their families' backs. And I was able to leverage my time in the OHL to go to Carleton and pursue a degree that I was really passionate about growing up in the nation's capital, the political epicenter, as it were, of our country. And after my time at Carleton studying politics, decided to go and pursue my MBA at the Smith School of Business at Queen's University. So maybe an untraditional path for most coaches who might get in after a long and decorated professional career. I kind of went the more academic route, and it seemed to work out for me so far.
0: Well, tell me how that has worked out for you, because you have some assistant coaching experience, you have your playing experience, and you have that. When you sat down with the folks in Owen Sound, how much were they really looking for someone who was a really solid communicator and a teacher and maybe had that side to their coaching abilities?
1: Yeah, the obviously the Owen Sound Attack went through an ownership change, and the new owners coming in are huge proponents of getting people in the door that are progressive, they're dynamic, they can communicate with these kids, and at the end of the day, they're not going to lead with coercion, but rather through empowerment. And I think that's something that I really stand for as a coach. As a young player in the league, I remember being really scared and anxious every time I walked into the rink, because I didn't want to make any mistakes. And that's not the way that an athlete or just an individual in general is going to be able to find success in their chosen discipline. So my daily job as a coach is to curate an environment that's fun, where players are excited when they wake up to come to the rink, that is innately competitive, but in the right way. And then lastly, to create an environment where it really is a team, and it's not, you know, a couple different groups spread out throughout the team and cliques. It's one team united, chasing a shared vision, shared goals, and that's organizational. It's not just within the team. It's the business ops, it's the hockey ops, it's the coaching staff, it's the volunteers, it's the fans. I think that's the amazing thing about sports. It has the ability to unite and bring people together. And that's what we're looking to do in Owen Sound for the amazing fans we have there in Grey Bruce.
0: I mean, it may be one of the more complex jobs in all of coaching, because, you know, you sort of listed off a lot of the things that are on your plate there. And then specifically the fact that you're dealing with young men sometimes who are not quite men, who are away from home for the first time, maybe a lot of different pressures going on elsewhere. We've had a lot of terrible news stories about, you know, when things have got out of hand at the junior hockey level. You know, there's a lot of signs that there are changes being made to avoid repeats of that. But you are a little bit a mentor, a coach, a leader, a teacher, and providing some guidance for these guys. You want the best out of them on the ice, but you want the best for them as well, right?
1: For sure. I've heard a lot of quotes recently about coaching and leadership, and one that I've seen is your culture is what you allow, right? So for myself, as much as I want to develop these athletes, develop them as students, I also want to make sure that I'm developing high character, high integrity leaders in our community moving forwards. And there's going to be a zero tolerance policy for some of the shenanigans that have gone on that have cast our sport in a very negative light. I was raised by parents who instilled me very early on the values of right and wrong and stand up for what you believe in. And I'm going to be carrying my values with me as I move forward, those being, once again, accountability, integrity, that growth mindset, and then being team first and being the type of person where, as much as you want to find success for yourself, if you can share with others and share with your family and your support system and those who have believed and empowered you along the way, it's such a transformational experience, and that's what we're looking to do.
0: Well, nice shout out to your parents, who are obviously big believers in you and supporters of you. In playing hockey in early days here in the Ottawa area and for Nepean, were there other mentors, were there other coaches that made you think, that's kind of maybe what I want to do, because I feel like I could do that really well?
1: Yeah, I'd love to speak to Jared DeFazio. He's a gentleman here in Ottawa who's so well respected. Played for the 67s back in the 90s and had a phenomenal career there, and has gone on to do great things in our community, not only in hockey, but working with a variety of different nonprofit organizations trying to help, you know, support youth in our communities. He's someone that showed me that to be a hockey coach is not nearly as much about the X's and O's as it is just being kind and honest and transparent, and being the type of person that

0: families when they're dropping their kids off and trusting you to develop them not only as athletes and students but as people, they're super comfortable and confident in your ability to get the job done. And I'm so thankful for everyone from the PN, everyone from my minor hockey career, everyone in the Ottawa community really that supported me to get to this point. I'm feverishly proud of where I'm from. I think Ottawa is an amazing place to live. I catch some flack from people because I've relocated to Toronto just as the hub of my coaching career right now. But every time I come back to Ottawa, I tell them, hey, it's not the same. I love it down here. And yeah, I'm excited to get back, say hi to everyone, all my family and everyone that's helped me get to this point.
1: Oh, we love to hear that. What is the off-season sort of agenda for you? Does the work begin in earnest right away? Do you get a little bit of a break, or how does it all play out over the next few months for you?
0: Yeah, the colloquialism of drinking through the fire hose is something that's very appropriate right now. It's a new role with a lot of responsibilities, and I think I'm handling the transition very well, but ultimately there is a ton of work to be done, and we know that. So our priority was reaching out to the players, gaining feedback on what went right last year and what went wrong, their opinion, and creating agency within the decision-making process moving forward for our organization, for our players, is really important, because it's my belief that if you provide people with the opportunity to shape a culture as the athlete, the enhanced buy-in is going to be so much more transformational for our team going forward. So I've already reached out to almost all the players. I'm speaking with assistant coaching candidates as we go through here on a daily basis. And then in collaboration with management, we're building something that's going to be really formidable and really sustainable moving forward here at Owen Sound. Because, again, our goal isn't to make the playoffs. Our goal is to win championships, Memorial Cups. So I learned pretty early on in life that if you set lofty goals and you focus on the process rather than the results, you can accomplish amazing things. And as much as the results matter, it's the journey along the way that means more than anything. And it's the people that you meet along the way that you remember at the end of it.
1: Nicely said. Okay, but getting to the results, how quickly do you anticipate making that happen? How quickly would you like to be a championship team?
0: Yeah, I think I had a reporter tell me that everyone has a plan until you get punched in the face. And that was a famous Mike Tyson quote. And if there's any division in junior hockey across Canada, that is the Mike Tyson. It's the Midwest division, the OHL. I think in the last 10 years, the OHL champion has came out of it 6 times. So we know we have our hands full. London Knights are the evil empire of junior hockey with the success they've been able to have. And then the Guelph Storm next year are hosting the Memorial Cup. So they're going to be a really strong team. Kitchener, who's currently punched their ticket to the Memorial Cup finals, is in our division. And then the Erie Otters, my team from last season, is also in the division. So there's not going to be any easy matchups in division, in conference, or across the league, because everyone is so talented at what they do. But at the same time, I think the Owen Sound Attack are more than happy to wear the underdog hat, come in and prove people wrong every single day. And it's our objective next year to be extremely competitive and be a team contending for the championship when it's all said and done.
1: We are talking to Keenan Reynolds, head coach of the Owen Sound Attack, the youngest coach at 28, youngest head coach in the OHL. Just before I let you go, doing this at 28, talking about goals, personal goals, where would you see yourself in 10 years, maybe at 38? What would you like to be doing?
0: It's hard, right? Because if you'd asked me a few years ago whether I'd be head coach at 28, I think I would have said it's plausible for sure, but so many things have to go right. And I believe in life, it's all about being ready for opportunities when they arise. So one thing I will say is whether it's a player, whether it's a parent, whether it's a staff member, or whether it's a fan of the Owen Sound Attack organization, I'm going to give everything I have to this team to ice a product on the ice that everyone is very proud of, and then to develop my players not only once again as student athletes but as people and as future leaders. But in 10 years, who knows? The Ottawa Senators are a team that I grew up cheering for. It'd be an honor of a lifetime to work in the NHL one day, but also once again, I think there's something so special to be able to mold 16 to 20-year-old young men in our current society, given the state of where hockey is. And I think if there is anyone who would ever be able to create a transformational culture in this league, it would be someone who has the background that I have and the playing career that I have. And I'm so excited to have been entrusted with the opportunity to do just that. So, I won't give anything specific, but, it's going to be an amazing journey, and the people along the way are going to be the ones who allow me to facilitate my goals at the end of the day.
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14: This is the last in our series for Mental Health Awareness Month, all about different aspects of our mental health. Jensen Michael Shea is a registered psychotherapist qualifying and the founder of Shea Counseling and Psychotherapy. Welcome back, Jensen. How you doing?
16: I'm doing well. Thanks for having me back.
14: Oh, no. This has been a great series. We're super into it. I'm very good. And I feel like the subject today is very relevant and would have been even more relevant to me as I was kind of making my way through my career. There's something that we always use in conversation when we're talking a lot about, a lot of women use it, I think, too, imposter syndrome. But there's also something called, you know, just having an, or being an inner critic, having an inner critic. What is the difference between those two things?
16: Yeah. So, I mean, I think I said this before in one of our other conversations that, you know, a little bit of self-criticism or whatnot is not a bad thing, right? But the thing with inner critic and imposter syndrome is that they both involve negative self-talk and they target different parts of our identity, which I think is important to recognize and understand. Our inner critic, it basically focuses on our character and our worth. So it attacks who you are as a person. So like, you know, that internal conversation of, oh, I'm a failure, or oh, I'm lazy, or oh, I'm not good enough, right? And it's often internalized version of critical voices from the past, whether it's teachers, parents, coworkers, what have you, right? It's this kind of misguided protection mechanism designed to sort of quote unquote keep you safe, but it's actually preventing you from taking risks in a lot of ways. Imposter syndrome, on the other hand, is more focused on competence and belonging. So it attacks what you do and your right to sort of be in a space like I'm a fraud or I just got lucky if you got a promotion. It's that negative self-talk that doesn't actually allow you to really sit in your accomplishments. And it's frequently triggered by high pressure environments or new roles or, you know, to your point earlier about being the only representative of a group in a particular room. It's that fear or thought of being thought of as a fraud or not worthy.
14: Okay, so those are some pretty clear differences. What are the implications of that for, like, how to address it?
16: Yeah, so I think the first thing to do in terms of addressing it is to really identify that voice that the critic is separate from, like, our rational self, right? And I always talk to clients about how feelings are valid, but feelings aren't facts. And so when we, you know, have
14: on my
16: that
14: shows,
16: when we have those negative feelings and recognize that inner voice as a critic, we also need to recognize that that's not our rational self and that's not actual fact. So I think it's about normalizing that these are patterns that are common cognitive responses to both stress and success, you know, depending on how you look at it, and they're not necessarily signs of a disorder.
14: Okay. And then when it comes to how you, like, you know, you have this thing inside you for various different reasons, which is telling you mm-hmm. either something's wrong with you or you just don't belong there. Mm-hmm. What kinds of things can you do to, you know, even if you are distinguishing, you're saying this isn't facts, this isn't feelings, like, are you constantly reminding yourself of that? Are there other tools in our toolbox that can help us kind of, you know, find a way through that?
16: Yeah. So I think, one is sort of shifting the focus from total elimination of that voice, because we know that that's not always attainable, right? So we're just trying to make a shift towards better, sort of more positive self-talk, try and be kinder to yourself. That's one sort of like overarching thing. But then I do have tips for each, you know, the inner critic and the imposter syndrome. So for the inner critic, I would say whenever you notice harsh self-criticism, ask yourself if you would ever say those same words to a best friend or a loved one. And if you wouldn't, then you know that you need to show yourself like a little bit more self-compassion. And you know that that's just a feeling or a thought that you're having and it's not actually rooted in fact, right? Mm-hmm. In terms of imposter syndrome, I would say like be objective with evidence. So keep sort of like a fact file of your accomplishments and positive feedback to counter that feeling that you have that your success is like purely accidental or, you know, that people are going to find out that you don't necessarily belong there. And I'll use myself as an example, right? Like you mentioned that this is a career change for me. So obviously when I came into this, you know, there was a big part of me wondering like, am I capable? Can I, you know, counsel people and provide therapy right off the hop? But then I sat back and I said, well, I did a 3-year master's program and, you know, I did a practicum and I had all these practical experiences within that. And there's a lot of theory-based research that I did and, you know, all of these different things that helped build the skill set that I have to be able to do this. But it's really laying out that evidence and reminding yourself like, no, like I should be here and I can do this and I am worthy, you know?
14: Are there outside ways to seek that, or is it like we got to find it in ourselves?
16: Well, I mean, yeah, like going to therapy can obviously help in talking through some of those feelings and understanding where some of those thoughts and feelings may come from, because they might not always be just sort of surface level feelings that aren't good enough. And then, yeah, like a lot of it does come from our own selves and sort of, you know, we are the our own best sort of storyteller or relayer of our own experience. So we know what's true and what's just a thought or a feeling. So I would say it's a combination of both. And then, yeah, like I also think too that maybe sometimes seeking validation from friends or family might help. But you know, a lot of work that I do with clients in therapy is, you know, work around validation, work around acceptance, and really trying to sort of understand where those thoughts and feelings come from and how to better navigate them using, you know, different coping skills or whatnot.
14: Do you find, like, just circling back to where we started, that mm-hmm. that it is quite prevalent if you are, you know, the only or the very few representatives of a group in a bigger group or in a bigger work environment?
16: For sure. Yeah. I think that when you are one of many and you are, you know, sort of the odd person out, if you will, it can be a lot of pressure. And oftentimes, those feelings just come naturally because, you know, maybe you are, you know, when you talk about your rise, for example, or women that you've spoken to, maybe they were the only woman in the boardroom or in their career who are, you know, having a certain trajectory. So that can definitely put a lot of pressure externally and internally on people. But I think, you know, it's important to recognize that these things are just thoughts and feelings. And again, it goes back to like really sorting out what your accomplishments are and how you got to where you are rather than, you know, focusing on that negative self-talk.
14: Okay, I got to wrap it up there. This has been awesome. I really appreciate you lending all your expertise and advice to all of our listeners and myself.
16: Thank you very much.
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23: Good morning. I'm Connor Ray. Some cloudy skies out there, light rain falling right now, 13 degrees. Your full forecast coming up. First, your top stories. The CHEO Foundation says it is gutted after discovering a former employee misdirected money raised through community-organized third-party fundraising events. CTV's Stefan Keys has those details.
0: The organization says about a week and a half ago, it discovered that proceeds from certain community-organized third-party events were misdirected by a former employee. They then launched an internal review and hired a forensic investigator before reporting the matter to police. Steve Reed, the president and CEO of the CHEO Foundation, says they are still investigating how much money may have been misdirected and how long this may have been going on for. He says they learned about the alleged incident from talking to one particular event organizer, but wouldn't specify which one. Not much has been disclosed about the employee. Reed says their role was to engage with community partners. The individual left the CHEO Foundation earlier this year, but the departure was not related to this incident. Reed would not say how long the employee had worked there.
23: Reed adds the investigation is looking into whether others were involved, but he is assuring people that any donations made directly to CHEO Foundation are secure. We are hearing from the CEO of the Ottawa Mission. As the city's supervised drug consumption sites are set to close when the province cuts off funding in a few weeks, Ottawa Medical Officer of Health, Dr. Trevor Arneson, issuing a stark warning, saying there will be an increased likelihood of overdose along with visible drug use and increase of discarded drug paraphernalia. The province is shifting its focus to fund homeless and addictions recovery treatment hubs, saying they will give support to breaking the cycle of addiction. However, Peter Tilley argues not all drug users are ready to seek that type of treatment.
1: What is the plan for those people who still suffer from addiction? Where are they going to go to use their substances safely? It's unfortunate that people are going to suffer. Those who suffer from addiction are not going to be in a safe place.
23: Ottawa Public Health says around 1,700 people access the consumption sites each year in the city. The city will close those sites on June 13th. And reaction from residents and businesses as City Council looks to redirect some funding originally meant to revitalize the Byward Market towards improving safety. CTV's Kimberly Fowler has more.
6: Phil Gore doesn't always feel safe when he walks to the Byward Market.
7: It has been uncomfortable at times.
6: Especially along the Rideau-Sussex underpass.
7: It's an unfortunate conjunction of, you know, people who are desperate.
6: Now the city wants to focus on public safety as it moves to improve the area. Council voting to submit a proposal using $10 million of provincial funding initially allocated to turn William Street into a pedestrian plaza toward projects to improve safety and access to the Byward Market. The improvements will focus on pedestrian walkways, safety and accessibility, and lighting to key access points, including Rideau Station, the Rideau Street Corridor, and the Rideau-Sussex Underpass. Businesses in the Byward Market welcome the move.
24: 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We're ready for it, and I think this is, like, wonderful.
23: There is no timeline of when the province will approve the redirection of funding. 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From the CTV Weather Center, some cloudy skies early this morning, some light rain falling as well on and off to start off the day. Right now, 13 degrees. We are expecting to warm up to 20 for the daytime high. We are going to see a mix of sun and clouds in the sky throughout most of the day. That brings a 30% chance of showers continuing all day and into the evening. Overnight low tonight dropping to 11. Still going to be pretty warm overnight. Looking into Friday, an increase of cloudiness for tomorrow. 19 is the high, so it still will be pretty warm. But we are expecting a few showers on and off throughout the day tomorrow as well. 60% chance those showers continue overnight into the weekend. And the Saturday forecast, mix of sun and clouds in the sky. 19 is the high again. Looks like a 30% chance of showers, but things are expecting to clear up in the sky overnight into Sunday. 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That is the latest from the CTV Newsroom. I'm Connor Ray. 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
26: A downtown city councillor is calling on City Hall to bring back the rent evictions bylaw to debate it at full council. Welcome back to the show. This is Ottawa Now. We're continuing the conversation that we began yesterday with City Councillor Arielle Truster. She represents Somerset Ward. She's very concerned about rent evictions, and she said that she's getting a lot of feedback from people that are in her ward, constituents, particularly older people that are getting booted out of their units under the guise that some sort of beautiful renovation is going to happen. But it's just a big ploy, she says, often to jack up the rent. So rent evictions can happen when a landlord kicks a tenant out to renovate the property, as is their right. But in some cases, it may turn out that they're, you know, not actually fixing it up. They're bringing in new tenants in order to charge them more money. This rent eviction issue has become very hot in Ontario, to the point where some other cities already have bylaws in place to try and prevent it, namely Hamilton, Toronto, and London. They have bylaws already that have tried to tackle this, aimed at preventing it. In May of 2024, Ottawa City Council was given the job of looking at this. So city staff went and they produced this 19-page report. And the end, the conclusion was, essentially, they said, we're not doing it. It's too expensive. There's an Ontario law that already covers this. And they said it wasn't necessary, that it was a costly endeavor that wasn't needed. Now, downtown councillor Arielle Truster is not done with it. She wants to resurrect this debate. And despite the fact that city staff have said we should not proceed with this, she's now trying to bring it back. She's bringing a motion to City Hall and the Planning and Housing Committee next month. And she's essentially calling on city staff to release the draft bylaw so it can be debated.
8: Well, as far as I'm concerned, this is an issue. Council directed staff to come up with this draft language after passing two motions by a huge majority. And in this particular situation, they have a draft bylaw ready to go. I believe that it should be committee and council's decision ultimately about whether we enact it or not, and that we should be having that public conversation. They engaged in a year-long public engagement strategy. Hundreds of people participated. And to just sort of release a report and saying, we don't think we need this anymore. First of all, I'd like to challenge that notion. But second of all, I believe that debate deserves to be at the council table.
26: Here with the rebuttal now, we have John Dickey, a lawyer and chair of the Eastern Ontario Landlord Organization. He lives in Ottawa. That organization, by the way, represents landlords that operate over 44,000 rental units in the Ottawa area. Good afternoon, sir.
9: Good afternoon, Christy.
26: Do you believe Ottawa needs a rent eviction bylaw?
9: No, I don't think it does. And in particular, I don't think it does now that the province is bringing in the provisions that it enacted 2 years ago and really sat on for 2 years. So the big concern is landlords not letting tenants move back into renovated units, because when tenants move back in, they know what rent was charged before and they know they're entitled to pay the same rent. So as long as the tenant can move back in, the landlord doesn't have any incentive to kick a tenant out to get a higher rent. They don't get a higher rent. Mm-hmm. And what the provincial rules are doing is imposing significant new requirements on landlords to keep tenants who register, at least not register. It's just a letter they have to give to the landlord to say, I intend to move back in. The landlord has to keep them up to date with the progress of the renovations. They have to provide an estimated completion date. They have to notify the tenant when the unit is ready for reoccupancy. And they have to give the tenant at least 60 days to reoccupy the unit.
26: Mm-hmm.
9: So all of that makes it really relatively easy for the tenant to move back in, and the tenant will move back into an improved unit. The building will be in better condition and the tenant will be paying the same rent. And really the imposition on the tenant is quite minor. They have to find somewhere else to live for the 2 or 3 or 4 months, however long it takes to do the renovation. So the province has dealt with the problem.
26: Well, that being said, respectfully, if the province had dealt with the problem, then we wouldn't be hearing about it. You know, there are municipalities, not just Ottawa, that's toying with this, Hamilton, Toronto, London, that have had to sort of do their own work and bring in these bylaws. despite the provincial effort, if renovations are still happening, clearly there's a flaw in the system, no?
9: Well, no, Christy, I misspoke myself a little bit in the sense that the province has now issued the order in council to bring in these rules, and they're coming in as of September 21.
26: So you believe it will be resolved?
9: Yes. So the other three municipalities acted earlier. They acted when the province had enacted rules but hadn't brought them into force. So I understand the other three municipalities doing what they did when they did it. And that was why the city directed the staff to study what Ottawa should do. But now the staff have, and even at the time, despite what Ms. Trosser has said, a number of the councillors wanted to know what the province was going to do, wanted the staff not to spend time and effort and create duplication if the province was going to deal with the situation. And then reluctantly went ahead with doing a study, given that the province wasn't apparently doing anything. So now we have the province acting, and the staff, I think, are quite rightly coming back and saying, you wanted us not to go ahead if the province acted. Well, now the province is acting, and as of September 21, the problem that you were concerned about is being addressed by the province.
26: Hmm. What's the harm in duplicating at a city level?
9: Oh, the harm is that then everybody gets confused. There's often when you have two sets of rules, well, to comply with two sets of rules is much harder than to comply with one set of rules, because you have to dot this I and cross that T, but you're not allowed to cross the other T, and dotting this I makes it wrong. It's complicates things. And, I's and T's is a trivial example, but the city has woken up to the fact, Ottawa's been very good at this with the housing acceleration plan, recognizing that the rules that govern landlords are already extensive and complicated. And they're finally in the process of backing off on a whole series of rules that make it difficult to develop and renovate and upgrade and maintain rental property. And so this would be a step in the wrong direction. This would be a step of, well, we'll take off two rules over there and we'll add a new set of rules over here. And that's what I think. The staff are acutely aware of that issue, and I strongly suspect that a majority of the councillors will take that same view. And in fact, I think that many of the councillors didn't want this debate that Ms. Troster is trying to drag them into having.
26: Should we let them duke it out?
9: I don't think that's a sensible thing to do, because again, if the debate is just, well, should we, people sometimes think of it as, well, if it's good for tenants, part of the problem with this area in particular is that the councillors who want this bylaw are very concerned about the handful of tenants who are negatively affected by, I'm going to call it the old regime.
26: I have to push on that. The handful seems like we're diminishing the number of people that have been impacted by this. Do you have numbers to illustrate the amount of people?
9: Well, the staff does. Sure, the staff found numbers and understand that there are 140,000 rental units in the city. And the staff got figures from the Landlord and Tenant Board, and they found, let me just find the number here.
26: John, I'm running out of time here. I've only got about a minute, but I just want to hear from you specifically the voice of the landlords, right? Because we hear from Councillor Troster. She's saying tenants feel that they are being exploited, that, you know, they're underprotected essentially in the middle of a housing crisis. What are the landlords saying specifically about this type of bylaw? What is their opinion on it?
9: It would be a duplication. It would kind of risk stepping in provincial jurisdiction. It would be, it's unnecessary because the province is addressing the very issues that a certain group of tenants are bringing forward. And the group of tenants that's pushing this forward, it's known as ACORN, and they want conflict. They want landlords to not have anything like the reasonable rights that they have now, and they want the more conflict that they can impose rules to create a war, a class war between tenants and landlords, the happier they are.
26: You feel it's an overstep. John, I'm out of time, so I have to close this out because I'm up against traffic, but I really appreciate you coming on the show for that perspective. That's John Dickey, who's a lawyer and the chair of the Eastern Ontario Landlord Organization. He's saying that municipalities don't need to stick their nose into this. They don't have to regulate rent evictions because the province is already moving on it. And that we're essentially over-regulating landlords.
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32: The Ontario government has introduced some new legislation. It's called the Protecting Ontario's Streets and Communities Act 2026. And it is huge and covers a lot of area. I could probably sit down with the Solicitor General for 2 hours and not cover all of it. So I'm going to try to take advantage of this time to get some really specific things that are of interest to me, and maybe they'll be of interest to you as well. Michael Kersner, the Solicitor General for Ontario, joins me on the line for not nearly enough time to do this, but this is the time we have. Good morning, Minister. Nice to have you on.
33: It's great to be back, Bill.
32: Where do we even begin here? Let's start with crime and drugs and some of the specifics you're doing. I find it interesting that you're going to ban certain equipment that's used to produce illegal drugs, because we know that's increasingly becoming a problem in Canada, and restricting access to chemicals used in drug manufacturing. How do you do that? How do you sort out what some of this equipment and these chemicals are being used for? Because often they have valid other uses. They're not just for making illegal drugs. So where do we begin on that?
33: Well, firstly, and thanks, I really appreciate being on your show. Look at our government, spring and fall, since Premier was elected in June of 18, has come forward with very strong public safety legislation that enhances our public safety and that protects Ontario. What we did this week is we tabled our spring 2026 bill, and you're correct. One of the things that we want to do is hold commercial landlords accountable for knowingly lease space to very bad people. And we want to hold bad actors, firstly, to account, and we want to make landlords accountable. So we know that these people who are making illegal drugs, precursor chemicals to really bad drugs like fentanyl, are hanging out in commercial properties, and it's not right. We've had enough. We're cracking down, and we're making people accountable for the actions they make by leasing space to really bad actors.
32: But is it relatively easy for law enforcement to tell that these drugs are, that these components are being used to make drugs rather than some legitimate use?
33: Well, look at our government's record of supporting police services through, you know, I said on Monday, Bill, that we provided over $1 billion just in the last few years to grants and investments with police services. And I want to give a shout out to your police service. The Ottawa Police Service is a phenomenal flagship service. I speak to Chief Eric Stubbs on a very regular basis, probably weekly. And I have a lot of time for the men and women that work hard to keep Ottawa safe. But the work that they do to combat illegal drugs in the community, that is continuing. What we're doing is we're taking it further. We're saying that if the police find that there is a landlord that has knowingly leased space, rented space to people that are doing illegal drug production, then they're going to be held accountable. It takes it one step further, Bill.
32: Let's talk about support for human trafficking victims. I'm fascinated by this. Again, this is very broad legislation, and you're doing a lot of things, but a $50,000 payment to go towards debt relief for victims who were forced or coerced into debt by traffickers so that they can get on with their lives. Like the sound of that for sure. Is this $50,000 that would go to credit card companies, or I'm assuming it's not directly to the people who've been trafficking them. So how do we determine where that $50,000 goes? How do we control that once we've written the check for it?
33: Yeah, well, we're going to clarify that, but most importantly, we want to make sure that we help survivors rebuild their lives. We want to remove the financial barriers that were created by the traffickers, and we want to support the long-term recovery of the individuals who were victimized and coerced into debt. I mean, it shouldn't be. This is something, you know, Bill, that should have happened years and years ago by prior governments, but it didn't.
32: We understand my point, though, Solicitor General, that you don't want, you know, somebody who's holding somebody's passport and says, you know, you owe us $20,000 for bringing you into this country, and until you pay that back, you're going to work the streets for us, or you're going to work in some sleazy hotel room for us. We don't want to give them the money. So where is the $50,000 in debt relief intended to go?
33: Well, there's going to be a process, Bill. We're going to work out all those details. But most importantly, we're going to provide the debt relief to victims of human trafficking who were forced or coerced into debt. And that's something that, again, I'm proud that in this piece of spring legislation, we're addressing. When we look at how we've invested in providing services to victim services organizations across the province, supported the police in working very closely with victim services, it's time now that we look at providing the debt relief to people that were coerced into debt. So we'll work out the fine-tuned details. But most importantly, we want to help survivors rebuild their lives. And that's the point. We want to make sure that the message goes across the province, and especially in Eastern Ontario, an area that I'm always close to, because I remember I sent two boys to University of Ottawa and Algonquin College, and I was there, you know, many times. It's a great community. But wherever somebody has been victimized, anywhere in the province, they must be able to have support and to know their government's there to support them, and our government is.
32: Every once in a while, a high-risk offender is released. They've done their time. We may disagree that whether they should be released or not in the first place, but police services will take it upon themselves to warn the community. You will now make it official. The OPP is authorized to publish information about high-risk offenders. There will be a website. Will that have some oversight? Will they need to go before judge or justice of the peace? I mean, how do we know that police are making the right decisions about the names that should be released?
33: Well, I appreciate you raising that question. Look, the reason we're moving forward by having a public website, a website for high-risk offenders, is because we want to authorize the OPP commissioner to publish the information about high-risk offenders, including high-risk sex offenders, when a police service issues a community notification. And what this is going to do, Bill, is this will improve public awareness. It will help communities stay informed about significant public safety risks, and that's very important. And it will enhance the transparency while supporting police-led community notification efforts. In the end of the day, what we want to do, Bill, is go back to what Premier Mike Harris started, you know, 25 years ago when they passed something called Christopher's Law. That was in response to a young, beautiful, innocent boy that was murdered by a sex trafficker offender. And we wanted to lock that barn door down. Premier Harris was the first to create a provincial registry. And the federal government came subsequent, and they did that. We strengthened the fact that we didn't want a person changing their identity and creating a new alias and using social media as a way to be a predator on vulnerable people. What this website will do is further strengthen the published available information to a community to keep them safe.
32: So if I'm hearing you right, it's up to the discretion of the commissioner of the OPP. That's who will make the ultimate decision. Would local police services go through the OPP to have that happen?
33: Well, the local police services are part of the whole communication apparatus, because right now when there's information that is available between the police services, they are aware of it. What this is doing is having a published information where a police service can issue the notifications to the community. But it's something that we are going to work on the specific details. That will all be ironed out. But most importantly, it will provide the community with greater information of any inherent risk that might provide a real problem for them. And again, it goes back to, you know, 25 years ago, and I'm so grateful to Premier Harris, who had the vision, firstly, saying that we can't have another Christopher Stevenson, somebody that was lured and murdered by a horrible person. We have to make sure that there is a notification process that will be strengthened as it has been over time, but most importantly now have a public website for high-risk offenders. And it's time that we do it, and we're going to do it.
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10: Good morning, everybody. I'm Will Aiello.
15: And I'm Rosie Edith.
10: Your top headlines coming up. First, with a check on your weather conditions, here's Melissa Lamb in the CTV Weather Center.
17: Sunshine to start off your morning, but we could see some scattered showers by the end of the day.
10: OC Transpo says full service on LRT Line 1 is set to resume in a few weeks. In a memo, Transit Services General Manager Rick Leary says double car service will be back on June 8th. Leary says the line will operate with full service on weekdays with pickup frequency every 5 minutes during peak hours, though single car service will continue on weekends. The line has not operated at full capacity since January 22nd when an issue was discovered with the axle bearings. Leary says they have been making steady progress on replacing the parts, adding they have also installed a monitoring system on a number of vehicles. The CHEO Foundation says multiple investigations are underway after learning a former employee allegedly misdirected money raised through third-party fundraising events. The organization says that it was told about the alleged incident about a week and a half ago by one unspecified event organizer. President and CEO Steve Reed says that they have launched an internal review along with reporting the matter to Ottawa Police to determine how much money was misdirected and how long this has been going on for.
18: Absolutely gutting to us here at CHEO Foundation. Everything that we do is based on trust. One of the ways that we are supported is through many community third-party events. These are the car washes, the garage sales, many different ways that people support us. And we found that money that was intended to come to us as a result of proceeds from these events didn't make it to us.
10: Reed says the role of the employee in question was to engage with community partners, adding the individual left the CHEO Foundation earlier in the year. He is assuring people that any donations made directly to the CHEO Foundation are secure. Ottawa's Medical Officer of Health is issuing a warning about the closure of the city's supervised drug consumption sites as the province is set to soon cut off funding. CTV's Leah LaRocque has more.
19: Luke knows the difference a supervised consumption site can make.
20: If I was to overdose or anything would happen, then they're there for me.
19: He doesn't know where he'll go after the site at the Sandy Hill Community Health Center closes next month.
20: So I could throw this on the street and someone else be using it. Maybe I have a disease or maybe I don't.
19: Provincial funding for all sites run out in less than 3 weeks, and Ottawa's top doctor is issuing a stark warning, saying there will be increased likelihood of overdose and outcomes such as brain injury and death. And there will be visible drug use, social disorder, public safety concerns, and increased discarded drug paraphernalia. Concerns echoed by the mayor.
21: My message to the province would be we need more help and support.
10: The province will now only fund homeless and addictions recovery treatment hubs, saying they will give support to break the cycle of addiction. But advocates argue not all drug users are ready to seek treatment. Ottawa City Council is looking to redirect some provincial funding to put towards safety improvements in the Byward market. In January of last year, the Ontario government agreed to give the city $10 million to revitalize the market. Now, council has voted to submit a proposal to instead use the money to improve pedestrian walkways, safety, and accessibility, along with better lighting for key access points. Rideau Vanier councillor Stephanie Plante says that this new proposal is just the start for a much-needed improvement in the area.
22: Everything that's being discussed and proposed is sort of part-time measures or measures that will only last for a year. We need to invest in things like housing, mental health supports, hospitals, etc.
10: There is no timeline on when the province will approve the redirection of the funding. That's the latest from the CTV Newsroom. I'm Will Aiello.
15: And I'm Rosie Edda. Now you're up to date.
17: A bit of sunshine if you're just waking up. We're seeing a mix of sun and cloud throughout most of the day today. There is a chance that we will see these light rain showers this morning right through into your evening hours. 11 is the overnight low tonight. Could still see a few scattered showers overnight. Tomorrow is a wet day, a cloudier day, a few scattered showers beginning in the afternoon. We could see 1 up to 3 millimeters of rain in the forecast into your Friday afternoon. 19 degrees the daytime high. As we head into the weekend, slightly cooler and a little bit below seasonal. 19 for Saturday, mix of sun and cloud. Still a chance of those scattered showers. Another wet day on Sunday with a high of 20. 0% financing is back at Barrhaven Ford, up to 72 months on 2026 F-150s, Bronco Sports, and more. 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In the CTV Weather Center, I'm Melissa Lamb.
2: Taking a look at time saver traffic. Smooth sailing along the major routes this morning. No collisions or major slowdowns to report. Construction continues along the 417 around that Green Bank area in both directions. Expect delays throughout your drive today. Tackling a big backyard project this spring, find great savings on everything you need during the deck and fence event at Home Hardware on now till June 17th. With time saver traffic, I'm Hunter Miller.
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9: I mean to fight this war and win it.
11: From fire comes darkness. The long-awaited new season of HBO's House of the Dragon returns June 21st. Only on Crave. Before the epic war ignites, catch up on the ground.

0: Good morning, Thursday, May the 28th, and we're less than 2 weeks away from something like regular service on our LRT trains. Isn't that impressive? Look, we knew that they were going to start bringing back double car service, but this is faster than we'd heard. This is a few weeks faster, so I'm kind of liking this new head of OC Transpo. And I'm not a man known as optimistic, especially when it comes to people who have anything to do with any kind of public agency or government. But I'm kind of liking this guy. So we'll see. Still got some long-term issues there, for sure. But they even have a few of the train cars are now rolling with the new sensors. Now, these are kind of experimental. We don't know how well they'll work. The idea is, instead of pulling every train off the tracks when it gets to 100,000 kilometers and then checking to make sure the axles are working properly, that they're not starting to degrade, this would sense a problem. So you could run the train until there is a problem, take it off, fix it, put it back in. The real solution long-term, obviously, is to stop having this problem. Everything breaks down. Everything deteriorates. But something like a normal lifespan, because 100,000 is not a lot of miles on a train or kilometers on a train. It needs to last longer than that. So anyway, it's nice to wake up to some good news today. If you're a transit user, give you something to smile about. This is only going to be weekday service, and the trains will run every 5 minutes. I still don't think that's enough in rush hour, but that's a whole other issue and a whole other problem. Good morning, guys. How's everybody doing today?
1: Doing well. How about you, Bunda?
2: Pretty good, pretty good. Bill, how are you this morning?
0: I'm all right. I'm thinking we should maybe do a wellness check on Dr. Dworkin.
2: Oh, yeah.
0: Habs fan. Ooh.
2: Habs fans in general, not too happy this morning, right? It's been a...
0: Yeah. I never count a team out, but it's now they're in really tough.
2: They just look like they ran out a bit of gas kind of thing. Like
0: it does feel like it, doesn't it?
2: They aren't getting a lot of shots. They just don't have
0: that
2: next gear.
0: They're playing against a team that had a couple of weeks rest.
2: Yeah.
0: And the only time they beat them was when that team was a little rusty after not having played for so long. Now they've found their stride. It's also a really good team. Do you feel better for the Sens now that they got blown out 4 in a row and you see what that team is capable of?
2: No.
0: You still don't?
2: It's sports, right? It's hockey. For me, Sens fans were upset. And obviously they thought that Carolina was a great matchup. But again, when you get into the playoffs, teams that have been there before and have kind of been through it, Carolina just looks like that. Do I feel bad for Sens fans? No. I feel like the team...
0: I think Sens fans probably feel a bit better. That's what I'm getting at. They're going, okay, well, we wish we could have won the series or at least won a game, mm-hmm. but this is a really good team we lost to.
2: Yeah.
0: That's only short-term consolation, though.
2: Exactly.
0: Because in the long run, you have to beat every team in the NHL to win a Stanley Cup.
2: Yeah.
0: You have to be the team everybody dreads. And the message is, if you're a Leaf fan, you're nowhere close to that. If you're a Sens fan, you're closer. You're not there. If you're a Habs fan, closer still, but quite a long ways off.
2: Yeah.
0: But they've had 3 tough series, and it's unusual to run into a team that's that rested and that good. Anyway, that's our hockey talk for the morning. If you don't know, the Habs got shut out last night. They're now down 3-1. And guess who's resting, waiting for whoever wins this series?
2: Yeah, exactly.
0: The Vegas Golden Knights are waiting. Mm-hmm. I think I found a way to make the numbers almost understandable. If you've been hearing the story in the past half day or so about the prime minister's trips, 3 trips, food cost $195,000.
2: Ooh, that's a lot of wings.
0: That is a lot of wings, and I don't expect they served wings.
2: They definitely did not.
0: But your first glance at that is, what are they possibly serving?

0: But you know, if you do the quick math, I'll do it during the 7 a.m. sound off. But, and I want you to look something up for me, Funda. Maybe you could look it up before I even go on TV here in a couple of minutes. Because I forget which plane they were flying in. It's in some of the stories. So just check that. And then find out how many passengers it can hold. I'm going to assume it was full. Because I did a quick math based on, let's say there's 100 people on board. It's not just three meals. It's three trips. So that's six meals, right? Six meals. And then you divide it. Well, you do six meals times the number of people on board, and then you divide the $195,000 by that number. And then you can get something where you go, wow, that's really expensive, but okay, I can kind of see how they got there.
1: Mm-hmm.
0: But there's a bigger question. There's a political Rorschach test in this story. And that's the part I'll save for the sound off, which is, you know, still 45 minutes or so away. You're quick.
1: Three separate flights on Canforce Force One. Now.
0: That's why I assume that's and, the Prime Minister.
1: Passengers in the front cabin, Parliament press gallery members. So a good chunk of people on the plane.
0: Google how many what's the capacity of Canforce Force One? Because I've never been on it. I haven't been invited. Steve, it's shocking to hear that, but.
1: I need to call up Bob Reed. He's our guy, right?
0: Bob Reed knows politics. And he knows airplanes.
1: That's about 250 plus passengers.
0: So do you think it was full? Because if I do the math by 200, let's do by 200. And tell me if my thinking is wrong here. Is it three? It can't be just three flights. It's three trips, right?
1: Three trips, yes.
0: So three trips is two flights each. So now you got to divide it by half again what I came up with. I came up with somewhere around, if it's 200 passengers, $150 a meal. Still not cheap.
1: Mm-hmm.
0: But that $195,000... Now you see how they get to it. Okay, $150 a meal. And we know it was pretty fancy. There were lots of options, and it wasn't chicken wings. It was pretty, and that includes booze.
1: Oh, yeah.
0: And there's a hypocrisy there about the booze thing, which I'll get to all of that.
1: Veal? Beef tenderloin?
0: But at least suddenly I look at it and go, okay, that's, they weren't eating solid gold bars on board that plane. Which is how it sounds when you don't break the number down. The government would not provide the per meal number. They probably should have. It would sound better than that 195,000 number does. Anyway, good morning, everybody. It's 6:15.
2: Ottawa, up to the minute.
0: Let's get an update from the CTV Weather Center first with Melissa. Good morning.
3: Good morning. A little bit below seasonal into your daytime highs today, Bill. A high of only 20 degrees. So we should be sitting around 21, 22 degrees, but not too bad. Still a beautiful day.
0: And that's comfortable, yeah.
3: Yeah, exactly. Good golfing weather. You're not going to get too hot on the golf course. We could see some spotty showers, though, this morning right through into your evening hours. So spotty showers possible throughout the day ahead. Still a mix of sun and cloud. Starting around noon hour, though, we'll start to see an increase of cloudiness into your day ahead.
0: See what you did there? You teased a good golf day. Then you threw in showers.
3: I know. But just some light showers. Like, I mean, we haven't seen any the last couple days, but when we have seen a little bit of rain this spring,
0: yeah, but it's been now it's 20 degrees and you're wet.
3: In and out. This
0: now
3: is true.
0: Now it's less comfortable.
3: True, true. But then
0: you'll
3: dry
0: off.
3: Bring an umbrella just in case.
0: And I have 12 degrees here. What do you say?
3: Yep, 12 degrees. Some areas are seeing some light rain showers this hour.
0: All right. Thank you.
3: You're welcome.
0: Melissa with the mixed bag of news this morning. An update from the CTV newsroom.
4: Good morning, everyone. The Chio Foundation says that it is gutted after discovering a former employee misdirected money that was raised through community-organized third-party fundraising events. An internal investigation has been started, and Ottawa police have been notified. Bill.
0: Time saver traffic.
5: Good morning, Bill. Smooth sailing along the major routes this morning. No collisions or slowdowns to report. A reminder, lots of construction continues along the 417 around the Green Bank area in both directions. expect delays throughout the day. Steve Bunda.
1: Thanks, Hunter. Bill's making his appearance on CTV Your Morning Ottawa. Coming up after the 6:30 news, it's At the Rink with Gord Wilson. This is the Morning Rush. I'm Steve Bunda.
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0: math and get the number down. If you had a couple of hundred people on a plane, to $160 per meal, which is still really high, but at least you get start to understand how to get there. If you're down to 50 passengers, on the other hand, now you're at $600 a meal. That is really some fancy wine.
1: Mm-hmm.
0: Food. Anyway, I have some more comments about this coming up on the 7 a.m. sound off. And I'm, you know, there is a cost to doing business and being fancy about it. There's a hypocrisy here as well, maybe for you listening, and certainly for government when they, I mean, ask the senators what it'd be like if government employees could expense more things, right? If companies could come in, defense companies or whatever, take somebody out to a game, buy them dinner, drinks, all that stuff. You know, we're asking, have you ever gone to dinner with a civil servant?
1: No.
0: They got two bills. Give me a bill for the food and a separate one for the wine. Or can you put the wine on yours and I'll pay half of it through yours, but I can't put booze on that, right? There are all these rules that didn't seem to apply. At the very least, I think that the Liberal Party has to pick up the booze cost. The very least. Anyway, what else can we talk about here this morning that will not totally depress us? Oh, the big deal with Canada and Germany. LNG. You remember that stuff? Liquid natural gas?
1: Yeah.
0: That Justin Trudeau said, yeah, I mean, we could try to ship it across the ocean, but there's no market for it. Huh. Well, now that he found a market, isn't that something? This is, according to the Federal Natural Resources Minister, the project in northern British Columbia will supply liquefied natural gas to a German utility for up to 20 years. This is Tim Hodgson in Vancouver yesterday.
2: I'm extremely pleased to announce that the leading German energy utility, Securing Energy for Europe, or CEFE, has signed a new agreement to buy liquefied natural gas offtake from Silesium LNG.
0: He shared a few more details about the agreement.
2: Through this agreement, CEFE will purchase 1 million tons per annum of LNG for up to 20 years, beginning in the early 2030s.
0: Yeah, they're going to buy a million tons per year. Here's the problem, though. This is us fast-tracking things. That doesn't even begin, the deliveries, until the early 2030s. So almost a decade from now. 7 years, something like that.
1: Yeah.
0: Donald Trump will be long out of office if he's still breathing by that time. It just, again, it kind of reeks of a government signing deals that look really good on paper, but what they're actually doing is just ragging the puck.
1: Mm-hmm.
0: Everything is way down the road and hypothetical, and this is not rushing anything to market, that's for sure. And I don't know how long it takes to do a project like that. Maybe this is how long it takes. I'm just saying perspective, right? This is not going to save our country. Well, nothing is, by the way. If we're not trading with the United States, we're finished anyway. That's always going to be true. It's always going to be much more expensive to ship anything further than your next-door neighbor. 6:28 is the time. Good morning. It's Thursday morning, so let's find out what is going on with the Habs in the view of Gord Wilson, the color commentator for the Sens radio broadcast. What's he seeing? Does he see any hope for the Habs to still win this series? Coming up as the morning rush continues.
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10: Good morning. I'm Rosie Edna. And I'm Will Aiello. Your top headlines are coming up. With the first check on weather, here's Melissa Lamb in the CTV Weather Center.
11: Sunshine to start off your morning, but we could see some scattered showers by the end of the day.
10: The GEO Foundation says that it is gutted after discovering a former employee misdirected money raised through community-organized third-party fundraising events. TTV's Stefan Keys has more.
12: The organization says about a week and a half ago, it discovered that proceeds from certain community-organized third-party events were misdirected by a former employee. They then launched an internal review and hired a forensic investigator before reporting the matter to police. Steve Reed, the president and CEO of the CHEO Foundation, says they are still investigating how much money may have been misdirected and how long this may have been going on for. Not much has been disclosed about the employee. Reed says their role was to engage with community partners. The individual left the CHEO Foundation earlier this year, but the departure was not related to this incident. Reed would not say how long the employee had worked there.
10: Reed adds the investigation is looking into whether others were involved, but he is assuring people that any donations made directly to the CHEO Foundation are secure.
13: We are hearing from the CEO of the Ottawa Mission as the city's supervised drug consumption sites are set to close when the province cuts off funding in a few weeks. Ottawa Medical Officer of Health, Dr. Trevor Arneson, warning there will be an increased likelihood of overdose along with visible drug use. The province is shifting its focus to fund homeless and addictions recovery treatment hubs, saying they will give support to break the cycle of addiction. However, Peter Tilley argues not all drug users are ready to seek treatment.
14: What is the plan for those people who still suffer from addiction? Where are they going to go to use their substances safely?
13: Ottawa Public Health says around 1,700 people access the consumption sites each year in the city. The sites will close on June 13th.
10: Reaction from residents and businesses as City Council looks to redirect funding originally meant to revitalize the Byward Market toward improving safety. TTV's Kimberly Fowler has more.
15: The city wants to focus on public safety as it moves to improve the area. Council voting to submit a proposal using $10 million of provincial funding initially allocated to turn William Street into a pedestrian plaza toward projects to improve safety and access to the Byward Market. The improvements will focus on pedestrian walkways, safety and accessibility, and lighting to key access points, including Rideau Station, the Rideau Street Corridor, and the Rideau-Sussex Underpass. Businesses in the Byward Market welcome the move.
16: The investment, I think, is coming at the right time. Everybody's poised to have this happen. We're ready for it, and I think this is, like, wonderful.
10: There is no timeline of when the province will approve the redirection of funding.
13: China's foreign minister is set to arrive in Canada today for the first visit of its kind in a decade. Jason White has the details.
17: Wang Yi is scheduled to spend 3 days in Canada on a visit that will include meetings with both the Prime Minister and Foreign Affairs Minister Anita Anand. Wang and Anand are expected to discuss the recently updated Canada-China strategic partnership, trade, investment, and global security. The last time a Chinese foreign minister visited Canada was 2016. Relations between the two countries deteriorated after Canada arrested a Chinese tech executive for the U.S. in 2018, and China then detained two Canadians. The relationship has recently thawed, and International Trade Minister Maninder Sidhu says this visit is a positive sign. Jason White, The Canadian Press.
13: That's the latest from the CTV newsroom. I'm Rosie Edda.
10: And I'm Will Aiello. Now you're up to date.
11: A bit of sunshine if you're just waking up. We're seeing a mix of sun and cloud for most of the day today. There is a chance that we will see these light rain showers this morning right through into your evening hours. 11 is the overnight low tonight. Could still see a few scattered showers overnight. Tomorrow is a wet day, a cloudier day. A few scattered showers beginning in the afternoon. We could see 1 up to 3 millimeters of rain in the forecast in your Friday afternoon. 19 degrees is the daytime high. As we head into the weekend, slightly cooler and a little bit below seasonal. 19 for Saturday, mix of sun and cloud. Still a chance of those scattered showers. Another wet day on Sunday with a high of 20. In the CTV Weather Center, I'm Melissa Lamb.
18: 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Details at adonis.ca. Slowdown starting to form eastbound on the 417 beginning at Moody until Maitland. Lots of construction going on in that Greenbank area. Westbound so far looking good. Westbound the 174, brief slowdowns at 10th line, but nothing that's going to slow you down significantly. It's the all-weather drive main event. 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With Time Saver Traffic, I'm Hunter Miller.
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0: Good morning, Gord.
20: Well, good morning to you, Mr. Carroll. Almost ready to say goodnight to the Montreal Canadiens, aren't we?
0: Yep. Sadly, if you're a Habs fan. Less sadly if you're not a Habs fan. But I was expecting a better series, though. Game one, Montreal came out strong against a team that was too rested, probably. But yep. Since then, it looks like Montreal's just either in a different league and a lower one, I should say, or out of gas.
20: I think out of gas is probably the best assumption here. What we're seeing right now after 14 games going into this series for the Montreal Canadiens and just 8 for Carolina, and you're bang on about too much rest for the Canes going into that first game, and they lose 6-2, and now when you think back, you've seen how they played since that loss. They were pretty gung-ho in getting to their game quickly and didn't remember that they had to play a structured game and a calculated structured game and combine everything together like they had in the previous 8 games. And it resulted in the 6-2 victory. And obviously for Montreal fans and the Canadians themselves, a ton of hope. Okay, we're going to match up very well against this team. Well, since that 6-2 loss, Carolina has just methodically gone about its business, and I use that word an awful lot in the 4 games that the Canes needed to defeat the Ottawa Senators in round 1. They're just very, very methodical. And when you go to a conference final as many times as the Canes have in the last 8 years, and almost with a carbon copy group that you started with year after year after year, you are going to develop a methodical rhythm. And if it leads to success, you're not going to change it. And that's exactly what we're seeing here. Carolina got to its game. I hate to ramble here, but on the first shift last night, they lost the faceoff. It went back into the Montreal end, and before Montreal's defender could blink in going back to pick it up, the Canes were on them, and it led to the first scoring chance. And it just goes from there. And if you've got a methodically mature team, you just build one, you stack shifts, right? And they're very good at doing that.
0: Yeah, I mean, I thought Montreal made some adjustments. They had more shots on net for sure, but they had a bad 3-minute period. And as a Leaf fan, I remember last season seeing the same thing happen. Within 2 or 3 minutes, it's over. The game is over. Against a really good team that's not going to give up a lead, you're already done. I turned the television off downstairs. There was no score. By the time I got upstairs and turned it back on, I did stop to brush my teeth. I turned it on. It's 2-0 or 3-0 already. It was crazy.
20: Yeah, no kidding, right? It's in the blink of an eye.
0: Yeah, and, again, and now you're in trouble if you're the Habs. You're like, well, now.
20: Well, without question, right? And who would have thought, with the atmosphere that the Bell Center provides night in, night out, who would have thought that they are 0-4 in their last 4 games on home ice, right? I mean, it's in Carolina, an extremely tough building to play in for any team. So, yeah, it's lights out for the Habs, a real great effort from the team. And obviously they have shown us that they are a team to reckon with in years to come based on their age and the experience they're getting this year.
0: Yeah. And when you score that quickly and 3 goals within 3 minutes or some crazy thing, Even the Habs fans can be silenced. They turned Habs fans into a bunch of Leaf sushi eaters in no time at all. The building just died.
20: Well, it got quiet in an awful hurry here, and obviously mission accomplished for Carolina, right? Take the crowd out of it. Daniel Alfredson used to say when Montreal fans came to Ottawa, he used to say, score first, fellas, to take the crowd out of it. And that was on home ice, right?
0: Yeah, so, exactly.
20: Yeah,
0: well, sure. I think the Habs might have one more win in them, a desperation overtime win or something, but...
20: Mm. Okay. I won't agree with that, but you're entitled to your opinion.
0: I'm hoping.
20: Okay. Yeah.
0: So now we're down to the time of year where in Ottawa or in other cities too, when your team is out of the playoffs, people start to do some creative writing. There's kind of a fun article today. I didn't think it would be, but I was desperate for Sens News. The Hockey News.
20: Yep.
0: Look back at a draft 15 years ago because the Sens had three picks in the first round. And we're going to be coming up to the NHL draft, right? And that's something to look forward to. Can you rebuild your team? And there are three picks in the first round. You've been around a long time. Do you remember anything about that draft? Who was, maybe I'll give you a hint here. Ryan Nugent-Hopkins went first to the Oilers. So that's the year we're talking about. Do you remember any of the picks from that first round and how they turned out?
20: You name them and I'll be able to remember them. There's no question about that. You're putting me on the spot here right now.
0: No, I know. And that's why I tried to just to set it in time because it would be impossible to remember this. But you'll remember the players for sure.
20: I'm fairly certain Matt Pumple was one of them, was he not?
0: Yes.
20: That's okay. Yes.
0: He was picked at 24th by the Senators. Yeah. Good for you. That's impressive. I wouldn't say he turned out to have a great career.
20: No, he didn't, and I remember his name because I think he announced his retirement from hockey not too long ago, like within the last month and a half or so. Give me the other two here, and we'll talk about them.
0: Okay, so let me give you, where should I go here? Mark Pumple was the last one they picked, and I'm going further up. I don't want to give the first one away. Well, I guess I'll do that. Number six, they picked Mika.
20: Yeah, Mika Zibanejad. Yes, yep. And
0: great career. Probably did better once he went to New York.
20: He did, and it's an interesting study here with Mika because sixth overall, and look at the career that he's gone on to have. Right, it's just been an outstanding career for him. That being said, and it did get better when he went to New York, but at the time, the Senators were looking; they were moving forward as far as experience is concerned, and they had an opportunity to get Derek Brassard in a trade from New York. And at the time, Derek's nickname was Big Game Brass. And they needed big-time players for playoff hockey. And Mika was in the early stages of his career, and some questioned his actual commitment to full-time NHL hockey. He had a lot of interests outside of hockey, creative interests, and one was a very strong, serious commitment to DJing and emceeing concerts and music events, and he was very good at it. And I thought he would be able to, you know, focus in on that a little bit more. And I think the Senators at the time thought, is there a real commitment to playing solid hockey here for us? And the opportunity to came up to trade him and get a player of Derek Brassard's ilk, and they made that move. The second player that was taken by the Senators that year.
0: 24th. Matt.
20: Was Matt.
0: Go ahead.
20: Matt Pumple.
0: Yeah.
20: Yeah. And who
0: was the 21st pick was Stefan.
20: Stefan Nason. Yeah.
0: There you go. You did well.
20: Yeah. And unfortunately, and he's bounced around quite a bit. He got traded as well. I can't remember who for, but Stefan Nason was. He's gone on to have a pretty good career, but he also had some serious injuries that he had to overcome. So, yeah, there are three opportunities, right?
0: But it tells you, doesn't it? I mean, it's the first round. So, but there are no guarantees. Yeah. You get one, I would say, legitimate star. Somebody had a decent career and somebody who kind of washed out.
20: Yeah. Yeah. Unfortunately, right? But you can make or break your organization. You can really, really put your organization in a good position. And even if it means trading some of those players, if you can make those right trades, there's zero guarantee in hockey. I just saw a headline this morning before coming on from, I think it was Kelly McCrimmon, saying, we're not going to apologize for our success, right? Vegas, 8 years in the league, and this is their third cup final that they're going. 8 years, third cup final. I think there are 16 teams who've been in the league for at least 25 years and have not gone to a cup final, right? Yeah. This is a team that just, and you just never know. You just
0: yeah, they're ruthless,
20: know.
0: But they are remarkable for sure. So 2011, mixed bag when you had all those first round picks. They had a similar situation in 2020. They picked third, fifth, and 28th. I'm going to say early on, this one is going much better. Do you remember those three?
20: Well, third and fifth, absolutely, 100%. And even their second round pick was, if I'm not mistaken, Levy Marilainen. So, but yes.
0: Tim Stützle.
20: When you have an opportunity to get a player like Tim Stützle, third.
0: A star, right?
20: Fifth.
0: For sure.
20: Both players, superstars.
0: Jake Sanderson.
20: Yeah.
0: A superstar, potentially, I think.
20: Yep, absolutely. Who was the third pick in that first
0: round? Ridley Craig.
20: Oh, there's another one, right?
0: So that was a good draft year.
20: 100%, right? So credit to the scouting department. The scouts don't get enough credit for the picks that really do turn out well. Some of them can be very obvious, right?
0: That's like what, a two home runs and a triple?
20: Yep, yeah. Yeah, good way to put it in baseball season now, for sure.
0: Take that every
20: I'll
0: year.
20: Take that.
0: Thank you,
20: I'll
0: Gord. Sorry to stretch your brain this early in the morning, but you passed with flying colors.
20: Good stuff. All right. Thank you, Bill. Have a good weekend.
0: We need to get you a social life. That's what we need to do. Gord Wilson, color commentator for the Ottawa Senators on TSN 1200. It's the Morning Rush. Good morning.
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10: Good morning, everyone. Ottawa City Council is looking to redirect some provincial funding to put towards safety improvements in the Byward market. On January of last year, the Ontario government agreed to give the city $10 million to revitalize the market. Now they want to use that money for safety, pedestrian walkways, and accessibility, along with better lighting for key access points. Bill.
0: Thank you, Will. The forecast now from the CTV Weather Center.
11: Partly cloudy skies this morning. We could see some light scattered showers throughout the day ahead, but still some sunshine to enjoy. 20 degrees is the daytime high into your afternoon. Very light winds today out of the northwest, around 20 kilometers an hour. Tonight, we could still see a few scattered showers dropping to 11. Bill?
0: 12 degrees right now. Thanks, Melissa. Time saver traffic.
18: Bill, traffic continues to build eastbound on the 417, beginning at Moody until Maitland. Lots of construction going on in the Green Bank area, starting to slow things down a little bit westbound if you are heading towards Bayshore, but no significant delays in that direction as of yet. Westbound on the 174, slowing down briefly at 10th line, but nothing that's going to slow you down drastically this morning. Back to you.
0: All right, thank you. 6:47 is the time. Up next, medical myth busting. Scientists say they've reversed brain aging with this simple thing. Yeah, I'm having trouble buying it, but, you know, my brain is aging, so maybe I'm just wrong. Dr. Dworkin will put it straight coming up next as the Morning Rush continues.
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0: I was at Place d'Orléans Shopping Center yesterday, visiting La Maison d'Or. And when I was leaving, I had a little La Maison d'Or bag in my hand. When I was leaving, a very nice woman came up and said to me, "Hello, Bill, I know who you are." And I said, "Well, I know who you are." And she said, "You do?" And I said, "No, I actually don't, but I suspect you probably listen to me." She said, "Well, of course. So you really do come here." Well, now I can believe it. Okay. Well, thank you for not believing me before, I guess. But, and she said, "And where are you at?" And then I held up a little bag. She said, "Oh, there you go." I was actually there to get a replacement for an earring that actually my mother-in-law bought for my wife. Beautiful pair of earrings. And we've got a great deal on them, too. But she lost one, which is very common with earrings. So I'm trying to get another one made to match it. And they were very good, very patient with me yesterday. "Ah, that's a little too small, a little too big. Is that the right color?" So I really wanted to be picky, even though they're on different sides of the head, and no one was probably going to compare them that closely. But, you know, I'm particular. But they were there to take care of me, as they always are, at La Maison d'Or. I'll see you out there sometime, too, because I actually go. La Maison d'Or Place d'Orléans Shopping Center.
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1: All right, let's start by asking the former Montrealer, Habs fan, if he's okay. A wellness check on Dr. Dworkin. How you doing this morning?
2: I'm actually fine. I've reconciled that the team is not going to win the series, that Carolina is the better team, and I can take solace that this is the youngest team in the league, and they are only going to get better over time. So it's just not the year this year.
1: When did you come to that conclusion? After game two?
2: Three? No. I actually thought even before the series started.
1: Oh, you did?
2: Oh, yeah. Yeah. I mean, you just look at Carolina. They're a, you know, you mentioned to me, we texted me yesterday, that just, they're just clicking, right? It's just everything is working for them. So it's just.
1: Yeah, they've been a good team for a long time, and now it's really coming together for them. Anyway, okay. I'm glad we did the wellness check.
2: Yes, thank you.
1: You know, before we had clickbait, we had headline writers that would make you want to put your money in that newspaper box and take it out. So this is a bit like this for me, because the headline was that scientists have reversed brain aging with a simple nasal spray. Ooh, click, click, click. Okay. Researchers at Texas A&M have found a nasal spray that may reverse aspects of brain aging, may reduce some cognitive decline, partially reversible rather than permanent. So there are a lot of ifs, ands, and buts there. Is there anything here at all?
2: We also forgot to add in mice.
1: Right, so. And also in mice.
2: Right. There is a bit of this. There is something to this in terms of understanding some of the processes that go on in the brain that lead to damage over time. And that damage is caused by inflammation. So inflammation meaning that the immune system is overactive. The cells, as they age, become more susceptible to this inflammation and become damaged. And when cells, especially nerve cells, become damaged, brain cells become damaged, they have difficulty communicating with each other. So those signals degrade, and in terms of memory and function, that degrades over time. So if you can figure out the process that leads to that damage and then somehow interfere with that process, you might be able to reverse it or at least stop it from progressing. And in this case, they found a series of chemical compounds. They're called microRNA, not mRNA as found in vaccines, but microRNAs. And these work by regulating how the cell works. They are signals, they're sort of conductors that when they get into the cell or part of the cell, they'll tell it what it needs to do. And in this case, in order to stay healthy and reduce the inflammation process that caused a lot of the nerve damage. And they were able to use a nasal delivery system. You go, why the nose? Well, in the nose, you have the olfactory nerves. That's the nerves that help you smell. And these are direct extensions. It's the only part of the brain that extends outside of sort of your head, so to speak, and goes into the nose. So it gives a method for this medication to be able to get into the brain without any invasive measures. You don't have to inject anything into your head. You just use this nasal spray. So that was the delivery system. And they found that when they did use this particular compound, these microRNAs on the mice, they were able to measure the mice's behavior and ability to remember. There are a whole sequence of events that can show that. And they did find that it restored the brain's ability to function. But, and this is where your intro is important, it's preclinical. It's only a mouse model. You do not know how it works in people, whether it actually works the same way, whether it's safe to use in people. So there's no safety studies done. So there's a long way to go to really see whether this truly will have that impact. Do I hope it does? Absolutely. Well, anybody would. If you're going to reverse brain damage and improve people's memory and function, especially with aging population and worsening brain diseases, both vascular and neurological from Alzheimer's. So yes, I think that, I hope this certainly is a way forward, but it's very, very early because again, it's just the animal models, no human involved. Studies still need to go forward. You're still looking at many, many years, you know, 5-10 years before anything comes to fruition with regards to human use, if it actually makes it through all those different phase trials.
1: So, meantime, lucky little mice, they're all sitting in little chairs now, sipping cognac and reading Shakespeare and little shrunken down books. It's had an incredible effect on them. They're killing it.
2: Yeah.
1: Thank you, Doc. You have a nice day.
2: Thanks, you too, Bill.
1: Medical Myth Busting with Dr. Barry Dworkin, host of House Calls, Sundays at 11 on the iHeartRadio app and on News Talk 580 CFRA. 7 a.m. Sound Off is coming up next. Okay, it's a lot of money for food. It is. How angry are you with the Prime Minister? This is a test coming up as the Morning Rush continues.
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7: Good morning, everybody. I'm Will Aiello.
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9: Sunshine to start off your morning, but we could see some scattered showers by the end of the day.
7: OC Transpo says full service on LRT Line 1 is set to resume in a few weeks. In a memo, Transit Services General Manager Rick Leary says double car service will be back on June 8th. Leary says the line will operate with full service on weekdays with pickup frequency every 5 minutes during peak hours, though single car service will continue on weekends. The line has not operated at full capacity since January 22nd when an issue was discovered with the axle bearings. Leary says they have been making steady progress on replacing the parts, adding they have also installed a monitoring system on a number of vehicles. The CHEO Foundation says multiple investigations are underway after learning a former employee allegedly misdirected money raised through third-party fundraising events. The organization says that it was told about the alleged incident about a week and a half ago by one unspecified event organizer. President and CEO Steve Reed says that they have launched an internal review along with reporting the matter to Ottawa Police to determine how much money was misdirected and how long this has been going on for.
10: Absolutely gutting to us here at CHEO Foundation. Everything that we do is based on trust. One of the ways that we are supported is through many community third-party events. These are the car washes, the garage sales, many different ways that people support us. And we found that money that was intended to come to us as a result of proceeds from these events didn't make it to us.
7: Reed says the role of the employee in question was to engage with community partners, adding the individual left the CHEO Foundation earlier in the year. He is assuring people that any donations made directly to the CHEO Foundation are secure. Ottawa's Medical Officer of Health is issuing a warning about the closure of the city's supervised drug consumption sites as the province is set to soon cut off funding. CTV's Leah LaRocque has more.
11: Luke knows the difference a supervised consumption site can make.
12: If I was to overdose or anything were to happen, then they're there for me.
11: He doesn't know where he'll go after the site at the Sandy Hill Community Health Center closes next month.
12: So I could throw this on the street and someone else be using it. Maybe I have a disease or maybe I don't.
11: Provincial funding for all sites run out in less than 3 weeks, and Ottawa's top doctor is issuing a stark warning, saying there will be increased likelihood of overdose and outcomes such as brain injury and death. And there will be visible drug use, social disorder, public safety concerns, and increased discarded drug paraphernalia. Concerns echoed by the mayor.
13: My message to the province would be we need more help and support.
7: The province will now only fund homeless and addictions recovery treatment hubs, saying they will give support to break the cycle of addiction. But advocates argue not all drug users are ready to seek treatment. Ottawa City Council is looking to redirect some provincial funding to put towards safety improvements in the Byward market. In January of last year, the Ontario government agreed to give the city $10 million to revitalize the market. Now, council has voted to submit a proposal to instead use the money to improve pedestrian walkways, safety, and accessibility
14: along with better lighting for key access points. Rideau Vanier Councillor Stephanie Plante says that this new proposal is just the start for a much-needed improvement in the area.
15: Everything that's being discussed and proposed is sort of part-time measures or measures that will only last for a year. We need to invest in things like housing, mental health supports, hospitals, etc.
14: There is no timeline on when the province will approve the redirection of the funding. That's the latest from the CTV Newsroom. I'm Will Aiello.
7: And I'm Rosie Edda. Now you're up to date.
9: A bit of sunshine if you're just waking up. We're seeing a mix of sun and cloud for most of the day today. There is a chance that we will see these light rain showers this morning right through into your evening hours. 11 is the overnight low tonight. Could still see a few scattered showers overnight. Tomorrow is a wet day, a cloudier day. A few scattered showers beginning in the afternoon. We could see 1 up to 3 millimeters of rain in the forecast into your Friday afternoon. 19 degrees the daytime high. As we head into the weekend, slightly cooler and a little bit below seasonal. 19 for Saturday, mix of sun and cloud. Still a chance of those scattered showers. Another wet day on Sunday with a high of 20. In the CTV Weather Center, I'm Melissa Lamb.
16: 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Slowdowns continue eastbound on the 417 beginning at Moody until Maitland, really starting to pick up in that direction. Westbound on the Queensway, light congestion beginning at Woodruff until Bayshore. Lots of construction going on in that Green Bank area in both directions of the 417, so avoid it altogether. It's already moving slow this morning. Westbound on the 174, seeing a little bit of volume at 10th line until Montreal Road, but nothing that's going to slow you down significantly. 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With Time Saver Traffic, I'm Hunter Miller.
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17: 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On

0: It's hard to rant on for 5 or 6 minutes about something positive. I kind of like the new head of OC Transpo. Nice surprise. June the 8th? Should have double car service back. We were looking at more kind of rolling it out a little bit at a time towards the end of the month. So this is definitely better. It doesn't solve the long-term problems, but I have no rant there in me. But let's get ready. I forgot yesterday to push the record button for our YouTube channel to record the 7 a.m. sound off. So how's my hair look? I'm getting a haircut today, Bunda. Is it okay? Is it passable?
1: Yeah, you have your comb? Just quickly comb and you're good.
0: Yeah, I don't really have a lot of time for that. Where is it a problem? Oh, yeah, it's a little too curly now or something.
1: You got the hairspray right beside you at least?
0: Starting to show the bald spots. Okay, well, this will have to do. This is as camera ready as I'm getting. So roll it!
2: The award-winning Sound Off at 7.
0: If you were angry with the Premier of Ontario for buying a jet so that he and other cabinet ministers could fly around all over the province and meet with their constituents and do other stuff, you don't get to let the Prime Minister off the hook today. You don't get to do that. Now, I was a little more, I would say, measured in my response. I thought the timing was not great, but I think they needed a new jet. That wasn't overly angry. I never get as angry as some people do about government spending on things like travel. I have friends who really believe that the Prime Minister, you know who you are, that the Prime Minister should be, you know, flying in the back compartment in economy. You know that back row seat next to the toilet where every time someone opens the door, you think, oh, my God, I want to jump out of this plane. I'm not that guy. I'm business class, have some luxuries. In this case, you got an Air Force plane flying you around, you're taking people with you. Sometimes you want to put on a bit of a show. I can live with that. But you don't get to take that approach if you were mad at Doug Ford. You have to be angry today. The story is, according to the Taxpayers Federation, they've got some numbers here, three trips for a bunch of dignitaries and officials and some journalists. Why didn't they report this earlier? They must have thought the food was... Oh, you were enjoying the food. Okay. So $195,000 to feed people on those flights. I don't know precisely how many people were on board, but let's do some basic math because that number just blows your mind. How do you spend $195,000 for food on three trips? How can we get there? I was looking, for example, at an Air Canada flight, and you can do some of the simple math yourself. If you want a light breakfast, like an egg and cheese croissant, you'll pay anywhere from $10.95 to $17.95. Salads, wraps, hot meals, you're talking 10 to 13 bucks. The meal, drink, and snack combo, $21.95. And you know what you get for that, right? A couple of little crackers that are stale, two or three pieces of cheese that you wouldn't feed to a mouse in an experiment, right? And it's just nothing. You eat it and you go, okay, well, all that's done is to make me hungrier now that I've got my appetite going. So you don't get much. Okay, so it's going to cost 20, 30 bucks maybe to feed you on a flight. How do you get to $195,000? Well, we have to be fair. Let's break it down. Let's say you got 200 people on a plane. I'm not talking about this plane because I don't have all the specifics. You got 200 people on a flight and they make three trips. That's six flights. So you have to take that into account. So you're looking at, say, six times 200. Then you divide it by 195,000. I can actually get you down to 150, 160 bucks per meal. That is still a lot, no matter how you slice it. That's not the little pieces of cheese and the stale crackers. For sure it's not that. This includes apparently some pretty fancy bottles of wine as well. I wouldn't know the difference. I'm not a wine guy, but pretty fancy. So it's still a lot of money for sure. But okay, now you can kind of see, wow, that's really expensive. But now I know how you get to 195. The math adds up pretty quickly when you consider a lot of people flying. Now, if you go the other way and say more like 50 people flying, and it does seem like generally that's more the neighborhood you're in when the prime minister's flying people around, somewhere between 50 and 100. But still, you're looking at somewhere closer to $600 a meal. That is, no matter how you look at it, that is still a staggering number. So here's the issue. This is where the political bias Rorschach tests come in. And there are two things I want to look at here. Number one, I've already kind of touched on a little bit. You're mad at Doug Ford. You have

0: no choice but to be furious. Be interesting if this story gets the weeks of coverage that Doug Ford's jet got. It'll be very interesting to see. Be interesting to see if he comes out, the prime minister in this case, Mark Carney, and apologizes for this and says it won't happen again, as the premier did, back down. I don't know what's going to happen there. So how will all of that play out? Will the media give it the same attention? I doubt it. Will you, if you voted for Mark Carney, be as angry? I bet you won't. You're probably making excuses in your mind right now. Still not the same as buying a private jet. No, in some ways it's worse, because you spend that $195,000 and it's gone. They spent money on the jet. The jet was still going to be there probably in 20 years from now as well. And you no longer have to lift the seat on the plane they fly in now, put a curtain around yourself just to have a pee. That's what the premier is flying in these days. So you can't. It's not the same. You're right. This is worse. But I've never had a problem with spending a little money and putting on a show. But here's the other aspect that would be infuriating if you're a member of the civil service, if you work in government. Ontario governments, I think all provincial governments have similar policies. You work for the government. You can't. They will not pay for your booze. They simply will not pay for your alcohol. I've been to dinner with people who are on business and they're expensing things. Not because they're having dinner with me, but because they're traveling. So they're entitled to a meal when they travel. And it's always the same story. Can I have a separate bill and just put the food on the bill and then a second bill for alcohol or... And if I'm sharing alcohol with them, well, could you put that on your bill and we'll split that bill? So now Bill's bill has the alcohol on it. Well, but I really need a third bill because then my food should be on a separate bill. Oh, it's a nightmare. It is because governments are not supposed to pay for wine. The only way the prime minister can explain that is by saying, no, the party will pick up the wine or the people on the flight. Pay for your own damn wine. We'll give you soft drinks like everybody else. You want wine, here's the wine list, somebody has to pay for it, and it's not going to be the people of Canada. That's one area where you just have to be consistent. So I'll give him a little bit of a pass for the overspending. He needs to do better and show some leadership, but we can't be cheap either. And on the booze, yeah, you got no defense there. You're just done. So how angry are you today with the prime minister? I know a lot of you voted for him, many of you conservatives. What do you think about this leadership? $195,000 for six flights. That is a lot of cash. I'm imagining the food now. Bet it was awesome. I'm also imagining the waste because it sounded like they had a lot of different choices. They probably threw out a lot of food after that. Not the time, Mr. Prime Minister. It's the Morning Rush. Good morning. I'm Bill Carroll.
1: Ottawa, up to the minute.
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2: Good morning, everyone. OC Transpo says full service on LRT Line 1 is set to resume in a few weeks. Transit Services GM Rick Leary says double car service will be back on June 8th. The line has not operated at full capacity since January 22nd. Bill.
0: Thanks, Will. Let's get an update now on the weather forecast from the CTV Weather Center.
3: Partly cloudy skies this morning. We could see some light scattered showers throughout the day ahead, but still some sunshine to enjoy. 20 degrees is the daytime high into your afternoon. Very light winds today out of the northwest, around 20 kilometers an hour. Tonight, we could still see a few scattered showers dropping to 11. Bill?
0: Thank you, Melissa. 12 degrees right now. Time saver traffic.
4: Bill, it's really starting to pick up eastbound on the 417 beginning at Moody until Maitland. Westbound on the Queensway, also seeing some light congestion beginning at Woodruff until Bayshore, as well as at St. Laurent until around Nicholas. That construction at Greenbank really slowing things down already this morning. Westbound on the 174 seeing some volume at 10th line until around Montreal Road. So far, the bridges coming in from Gatineau are looking good. Back to you.
0: I can also do math on all of us on an Air Canada flight with a couple hundred people making three trips, so six times on a plane. I can also get that up into the, you know, thousands of dollars, $10,000, maybe even more. Can't quite get you to $195,000, though. Whew, but I didn't include booze there. 7:17, the Morning Rush continues. Coming up after the 7:30 news, the mayor, Mark Sutcliffe, will join us to talk about reallocating provincial funds towards a brighter, safer, and more vibrant, all sounds lovely in writing, doesn't it, a more vibrant Byward market as the morning rush continues. Good morning.
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0: Jagendorf and Rashid Injury Lawyers are there when you need them because you or maybe someone you care about, and they're not even capable of thinking about this yet, they've been in a terrible accident and they've been very seriously injured. 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
1: I can find a way to get food for average people on a plane. You're on an Air Canada plane, a couple hundred people. I can find a way to get the total food for three trips, which is six flights. I can find a way to get it even as high as $40,000, a little higher if you add some nice booze in there. Can't quite get it to $195,000. So you're definitely talking about spending, I don't know, five or six times what you might expect. And if you say, okay, but you want it to be luxurious, it's Canada, you're putting on a show, you want to show you're successful first world country, maybe you could justify it being double, even triple. But this is a tough one. It's a tough one for him to explain his way out of it for people who were mad at Doug Ford as an example for overspending. I can see how the Canadian Taxpayers Federation is upset about this. I bet it doesn't have the traction, though, that other story did. I will be shocked if it does have anything like that. I do have to say, though, I was on a private jet once, and not a tiny little private jet. I would say it was a kind of airplane that would hold over 100 people, but converted to a private jet. It was leased by a very large world-class rock band. And I was on board, just me and the band. I think there was one other person. The food was unbelievable. A choice of everything. Not paid for by taxpayers. Whew. All I had was a simple burger. I can tell you the best burger I've ever eaten. So you get pretty fancy food on airplanes. They certainly did in this case. And I bet the per person cost on that private jet I was on still wasn't as high as what they were spending on that flight. Ooh, the CHEO Foundation. This is not, we got the CHEO Telethon coming up. It's not a good look, and they're upset about it. They say that they've got multiple investigators and investigations underway after learning that a former employee allegedly misdirected money, stealing is a better word maybe, raised through third-party fundraising events. The organization says it was told about the alleged incident about a week and a half ago by one particular event organizer, and not telling us which one it is. Could we just say clearly, though, it's not the telethon? Could we? Because I don't think it's the telethon. The president and CEO, Steve Reed, says they've launched an internal review along with reporting the matter to Ottawa police. I would hope so. Try to figure out how much money was actually taken and how long it had been going on.
2: Absolutely gutting to us here at CHEO Foundation. Everything that we do is based on trust. One of the ways that we are supported is through many community third-party events. So these are the car washes, the garage sales, many different ways that people support us. And we found that money that was intended to come to us as a result of proceeds from these events didn't make it to us.
1: He also clarified that the role of the employee that brought this to their attention was to engage with community partners. They left the CHEO Foundation earlier this year, but that departure was not related to the incident. And he wants to just assure all of us that if you make donations directly to the CHEO Foundation, you're going to be okay. You just have to be careful if somebody's doing a garage sale or something. It could be a bigger event than that even, but they're saying all the proceeds go to the CHEO Foundation. It's always safer to make a direct donation, but you also don't want to discourage third parties from doing little events to raise money either. That's important too. Like I said, tough look and tough timing for CHEO. 728, it's the Morning Rush. Good morning, I'm Bill Carroll. The mayor is standing by. We're going to talk about getting some more money from Ottawa to do something about the Byward Market. And I got my usual update on the Rideau-Sussex underpass from one of our listeners. I'll tell you if it's still cleared out coming up next as the Morning Rush continues.
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11: Good morning. I'm Rosie Edmond.
12: And I'm Will Aiello. Your top headlines are coming up.
11: With the first check on weather, here's Melissa Lamb in the CTV Weather Center.
13: Sunshine to start off your morning, but we could see some scattered showers by the end of the day.
12: The CHEO Foundation says that it is gutted after discovering a former employee misdirected money raised through community-organized third-party fundraising events. TTV's Stefan Keys has more.
14: The organization says about a week and a half ago, it discovered that proceeds from certain community-organized third-party events were misdirected by a former employee. They then launched an internal review and hired a forensic investigator before reporting the matter to police. Steve Reed, the president and CEO of the CHEO Foundation, says they are still investigating how much money may have been misdirected and how long this may have been going on for. Not much has been disclosed about the employee. Reed says their role was to engage with community partners. The individual left the CHEO Foundation earlier this year, but the departure was not related to this incident. Reed would not say how long the employee had worked there.
12: Reed adds the investigation is looking into whether others were involved, but he is assuring people that any donations made directly to the CHEO Foundation are secure.
11: We are hearing from the CEO of the Ottawa Mission as the city's supervised drug consumption sites are set to close when the province cuts off funding in a few weeks. Ottawa Medical Officer of Health, Dr. Trevor Arneson, warning there will be an increased likelihood of overdose along with visible drug use. The province is shifting its focus to fund homeless and addictions recovery treatment hubs, saying they will give support to break the cycle of addiction. However, Peter Tilley argues not all drug users are ready to seek treatment.
15: What is the plan for those people who still suffer from addiction? Where are they going to go to use their substances safely?
11: Ottawa Public Health says around 1,700 people access the consumption sites each year in the city. The sites will close on June 13th.
12: Reaction from residents and businesses as City Council looks to redirect funding originally meant to revitalize the Byward Market toward improving safety. CTV's Kimberly Fowler has more.
16: The city wants to focus on public safety as it moves to improve the area. Council voting to submit a proposal using $10 million of provincial funding initially allocated to turn William Street into a pedestrian plaza toward projects to improve safety and access to the Byward Market. The improvements will focus on pedestrian walkways, safety and accessibility, and lighting to key access points, including Rideau Station, the Rideau Street Corridor, and the Rideau-Sussex Underpass. Businesses in the Byward Market welcome the move.
17: The investment, I think, is coming at the right time. Everybody's poised to have this happen. We're ready for it, and I think this is, like, wonderful.
12: There is no timeline of when the province will approve the redirection of funding.
11: China's foreign minister is set to arrive in Canada today for the first visit of its kind in a decade. Jason White has the details.
18: Wang Yi is scheduled to spend 3 days in Canada on a visit that will include meetings with both the Prime Minister and Foreign Affairs Minister Anita Anand. Wang and Anand are expected to discuss the recently updated Canada-China strategic partnership, trade, investment, and global security. The last time a Chinese foreign minister visited Canada was 2016. Relations between the two countries deteriorated after Canada arrested a Chinese tech executive for the U.S. in 2018, and China then detained two Canadians. The relationship has recently thawed, and International Trade Minister Maninder Sidhu says this visit is a positive sign. Jason White, The Canadian Press.
11: That's the latest from the CTV newsroom. I'm Rosie Edda.
12: And I'm Will Aiello. Now you're up to date.
13: A bit of sunshine if you're just waking up. We're seeing a mix of sun and cloud throughout most of the day today. There is a chance that we will see these light rain showers this morning right through into your evening hours. 11 is the overnight low tonight. Could still see a few scattered showers overnight. Tomorrow is a wet day, a cloudier day, a few scattered showers beginning in the afternoon. We could see 1 up to 3 millimeters of rain in the forecast into your Friday afternoon. 19 degrees the daytime high. As we head into the weekend, slightly cooler and a little bit below seasonal. 19 for Saturday, mix of sun and cloud. Still a chance of those scattered showers. Another wet day on Sunday with a high of 20. 0% financing is back at Barrhaven Ford. 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In the CTV Weather Center, I'm Melissa Lamb.
19: 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Slowdowns continuing eastbound on the 417 beginning at Moody until Maitland. Really moving slow in that direction. Westbound on the Queensway, some congestion beginning at Woodruff until Bayshore, as well as at St. Laurent until around Nicholas. Westbound the 174, some volume at 10th line until around Montreal Road. So far, the bridges coming in from Gatineau have been flowing well. 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With Time Saver Traffic, I'm Hunter Miller.
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1: 7:36, good Thursday morning. How are you this morning? Interesting, in that newscast, we had two stories. They ran back to back. They're actually all part of the same story. The so-called safe injection sites closing as Ontario moves to a different model, and the money we want to reallocate to try to make the Byward market safer. It's all about safety in the downtown area of Ottawa, problems that every single city faces. One of the things that soundbite didn't run in this last newscast, I think it ran during the 7 o'clock news. I've heard it a couple of times this morning, and something keeps hitting me. I'm struck the same way every time I hear this soundbite. I'll play it for you here and see what stands out for you.
2: If I was to overdose or anything would happen, then they're there for me. So I could throw this on the street and someone else would be using it. Maybe I have a disease or maybe I don't.
1: The cavalier attitude he has about his addiction. That's a drug user who clearly has no intention of even trying to get into rehab as we move the model. He's just going to keep using. And now don't send me texts and emails and say that I don't understand this problem. Maybe you haven't heard me talk about it before, but I held my older sister up and walked into the coroner's office in Barrie while she identified her dead daughter. And that's not a moment I'll soon forget. I know drug addiction is complicated. The couple of things you can do. Number one, don't ever try. Don't put that needle in your arm. Don't do it. Once can be enough. Do not experiment with it. You cannot mess with this. Very difficult to quit. Many people get addicted because they were on painkillers. They've been injured in an accident. And then the painkillers, the medication no longer comes, and they find themselves on the street. That's complicated too. But the only way that it ends without someone dying is that they have to say, I will get help. And sometimes they have to do it two or three times. Sometimes it doesn't work. But I'm not sure how enabling people with so-called safer injection sites does anything more than drawing out the inevitable decision to either get help or it's too late. I'm not sure. But that's somebody who's clearly not there yet and just wants us to supply areas where he can use drugs safely. I don't see that that's a winning strategy. It certainly hasn't been up until now. Joining us to talk about these things is the mayor of Ottawa, Mark Sutcliffe. Good morning, Mayor.
3: Good morning, Bill. Just to give you a heads up, I'm joining you this morning from the number 30 bus. I'm on my way from Orleans. As you know, I've been taking transit with our new general manager, Rick Leary. Today, I'm joined by councillors Catherine Kitts and Laura Dudas, and we're on our way to Blair Station, where we're going to switch to the train to head downtown. So if you hear a bit of noise in the background, that's because I'm on the bus this morning.
1: Well, you were cutting out a bit, and since you mentioned it, I'm a little impressed so far with our new transit manager. You don't hear me say those things about public officials very much, do you, Mayor?
3: No, but... I am, too. Yeah. He's doing a great job.
1: He's speeding up the process to get the double train cars out earlier, June 8th, is not nothing.
3: Yeah, he's done a great job so far. He's gotten right to work. He's solving problems. He's very practical. He's no nonsense. He's got tons of experience. He's done it all before. So we're in very good hands with Rick at the helm of OC Transpo. And Rick's been joining me on these rides in. I've done it from Barrhaven, from the West End, from the South End, today from Orleans. We're talking to passengers and drivers. We're asking them their experiences. He's taking the feedback. He's following up with people. He's very accessible. He's doing a great job.
1: I was talking about the CTV news story, and you're in one version of that story about the so-called safe injection sites. How do you, in your mind, as a mayor, balance off the need for the public to feel safe and the needs of trying not to let drug addicts die on the streets? It's a tough balancing act. The province is going in one direction. Do you think we should have stayed in the direction we're in?
3: It is a tough balancing act, Bill. And, I think everyone has sympathy for the people and the families. You just described your situation. I know I have lots of people close to me who have had similar experiences with their kids or family members. It's really tough, and there's nothing easy about a toxic drug crisis. And what we're trying to do as a city is adapt to what the province has decided. We're on board with the heart hubs that they've created. We're getting two of them in our city. But at the same time, you know, as you've been talking about, not everybody is ready to step into treatment for whatever reason. Not everybody is in a position where they're going into treatment. And so there is going to be an impact when the supervised consumption sites are closed. You are going to see more people consuming drugs in the community and neighborhoods, because they were used to doing them in these supervised sites. And they're, you know, not everybody, just being realistic about it, not everybody is just going to suddenly turn around and get treatment, right off the bat. So.
1: No, but if you know a drug addict, they often go to safe sites, but they often don't. When you offer a drug addict drugs in the middle of the road, they're going to use them. So for me, it's about ultimately enabling the behavior versus a little more tough love approach. Either way, though, we're going to have to deal with the change on the streets. And that's something that is not going to be easy to deal with. And hopefully the situation will get better, not worse. Time will give us the answer there. But the current system, to me, obviously has failed. Can we solve any of these problems, though, through better lighting and spending money on it? Is this going to help, do you think?
3: Well, look, what, you know, those two stories are related, as you said, but I just want to describe what's happening with the Byward Market. We have ambitious plans for the Byward Market. We're investing some money. Other levels of government are investing money. The private sector is investing in the Byward Market. And there was originally, as part of the deal I made with Premier Doug Ford 2 years ago, there was some money that was set aside for some street improvements and other things. And we changed the sequence of events of when we're going to do various things. And we're not going to close William Street right away. The business owners didn't want that. So we're going to put those plans on hold until we do other work first. And so what this reallocation of funds is about is taking the money that we were going to receive from the province for that. And instead of hanging on to it until a couple of years from now, when those original plans take place, we're going to deploy that money right away in other things that we were planning to do anyway, which is improving lighting, improving the situation on the streets, improving security. We're investing a lot in security in the market as well. We're working with our partners to give the Byward Market District Authority $1 million over the next 2 years for private security that will supplement what the police are doing. So there's a bunch of different measures underway to improve safety and security in the Byward Market. And those measures are working. We're seeing progress. I hear from residents and business owners in the market that it's a lot better now. It's not perfect yet. We still have a long way to go, but it's better now than it was a year ago, 2 years ago, 3 years ago. And we're seeing a huge increase in visitors to the Byward Market. So that's very encouraging as well.
1: Yeah, I'm actually a believer that sometimes something as simple as better lighting can have a positive impact on safety in a community. People like to do bad things in the dark, away from prying eyes. There are some who really don't care, but I have a listener who works in the area, uses the Rideau Sussex underpass almost every day. And she observed that maybe lighting will help there, but she said when police finally came in and cleared it out a few weeks ago, that's the thing in the end, that's the only thing that worked. And she reports that as of this morning, it is still clear. So again, it's a combination of things, isn't it? Better lighting, better security, but also sometimes you just have to move people out, and you have to move them out by sending in guys with uniforms.
3: Yeah, it's a combination of things, as you say. There's no one solution. You know, the police play an important role. We opened up the police station to serve the Byward Market a couple of years ago. That's been very effective. But policing's not the only solution. There are other measures underway as well. We have outreach workers that are helping vulnerable people in the market. We have, you know, people who are kind of on patrol, moving around the market, making sure everything's going smoothly. We're doing more things to bring people to the market, and that's working too. There's a lot of investment happening in the market. There are new hotels, new restaurants, new event spaces that are opening up. So all of those things in combination are what are going to drive, our success in the Byward Market. And we're making progress. We still have work to do, but we're making progress.
1: Yeah, nothing works better to me, though, than an increased police presence and the instructions to go to work and don't allow people. You know, someone sent me a note saying they're watching a news feature on these safe injection sites where you're not supposed to smoke cigarettes. There's someone smoking a crack pipe in the room. I mean, we just can't be that society. We, you know, it's, there are rules that have to be followed by all of us, and people have an illness, that's fine, but I think by letting them break all the rules ultimately doesn't help. So, yes, let's spend the money on the lighting and do the other things, but at the same time, I think we have to be a little tougher.
3: Yeah, we've increased the police presence in the market this year over last year, which was already an increase over over what was going on before. So they're, the police, you know, we're hiring more police officers to address public safety. We've hired more than 200 police officers in the last 4 years, and many of them are now going to the Byward Market. We need more of a presence there, as part
1: would
3: of
1: still,
3: an overall
1: I would still
3: strategy.
1: Like to see that police meeting room actually become a manned 24-hour station, small station. I still think we fell short there, and I feel like it was a bit of a publicity stunt, to be honest.
3: No, it's more than that, Bill, because it's a place from which we can deploy the police officers. I talked about that with the police chief. His view is, you know, we don't need police to be sitting in a room waiting for people to come to them. We want them out in the community. So the reason that, you know, the reason it's not staffed 24 hours and there isn't somebody sitting at a reception desk is because that resource is actually out in the community where they can be more useful.
1: It's set up primarily to have meetings with community groups and other things. If you had at least one police officer there all the time, because if you see something in the market, you don't want to run around and hoping to find a police officer. You want to be able to go where you know you can find one, and that would be at a police station.
3: Yeah, fair enough. I'll let you talk to the police chief about that, because that was my argument to the police chief when we first launched this thing, and he knows more about policing than I do, so I defer to him. His preference was to have people out in the community.
1: Thanks for your time, Mayor, and enjoy your bus ride.
3: Thank you. We're just arriving at Blair Station, and we're going to switch to the train here, and it's a beautiful morning in Ottawa. Thanks for your time, Bill.
1: Ottawa's Mayor Mark Sutcliffe. It's the Morning Rush. Good morning.
0: Ottawa, up to the minute.
1: Will's here from the CTV newsroom. Good morning.
4: Good morning, Bill. How are you today?
1: I'm all right. How about you?
4: I'm okay, but...
1: a little sunburn?
4: Okay, I did spend a little bit of time in the backyard. I also got annihilated by the bugs. Took a bee sting right to the forehead, right, which is great for TV. And then right on the back,
1: too. That's what I'm seeing. That's the redness.
4: You see that big, huge boulder on my head?
1: Yeah, those hurt.
4: Yeah, this is where radio would be a good time to maybe shift off, you know, take TV, go to radio for a day, and come back when the bee sting has subsided.
1: Yes, for once you have a face for radio. But at least yours will eventually go away.
4: Oh, we can only hope so.
1: I'm stuck with this one. What's going on in the news?
4: You know, Bill, I gotta talk about this because this is extremely disturbing. Concerning news out of the Chiyo Foundation, which says a former employee misdirected money raised through fundraising events. The foundation at this time has launched an internal review and notified police. CEO, foundation president Steve Reed, says that he is gutted. And I mean, we still don't have any details on how much money has been taken or how long it's been going on for. But if everything turns out to be as it's expected, the overall theme is someone took money away from what was supposed to be for sick children. It's just horrific.
1: Yeah, maybe they could have stopped by a nearby church or something and stolen the collection box while they were at it.
4: Or
1: go to the food bank and steal the food. You know, why not? While you're just being a complete... I can't use the word that came to mind there.
4: No, exactly. You know what? And your reaction was my reaction, which I think is probably 99% of people when they hear that. They're almost at a loss for words. It's completely disgusting.
1: Stealing from children who are sick. That's the lowest.
4: Is it not mind-boggling that someone, if this all comes out to fruition, that is the thought that someone would have to take away from it?
1: Well, and what have you done to their fundraising? Now people are going, well, I don't know, how can I be sure that garage sale is going to give the money to the Chiyo Foundation?
4: Yeah.
1: The best way is to give your money directly to it.
4: Yeah.
1: But it puts a lot of doubt into their fundraising, and that is going to hurt.
4: It is. And Steve Reed has said that when you do the direct donations towards the Chiyo Foundation, nothing has been touched there. It's just the third party organizers and events. But yeah, undoubtedly with events coming up, maybe you second guess, which is not what we need for Chiyo.
1: Well, our telethon is a safe way to do that. If you want to get money to the foundation directly, go through our telethon.
4: 100%. And I'll be there on the telethon day in the fun room with the telephone. So make sure that we make this the best year ever.
1: Okay. And by then, the swelling will have gone down a little on your forehead.
4: If not, well, maybe I just won't be there.
1: Hope you didn't kill that poor little pollinator.
4: Hey, you know what?
1: I get hate mail.
4: I know. I'm going down, but I think he scurried away free as a bird. So.
1: Thank you, Will. An update now from the CTV Weather Center.
5: Partly cloudy skies this morning. We could see some light scattered showers throughout the day ahead, but still some sunshine to enjoy. 20 degrees is the daytime high into your afternoon. Very light winds today out of the northwest, around 20 kilometers an hour. Tonight, we could still see a few scattered showers, dropping to 11. Bill?
1: 12 degrees right now. Time saver traffic.
6: Bill, stop-and-go traffic continues eastbound on the 417, beginning at Moody until Bronson. Westbound on the Queensway, slowing down as well, starting at Woodruff until Bayshore, as well as the 174 split until around Nicholas. The 174 itself experiencing some volume at 10th line until around Montreal Road. Champlain Bridge, really the only bridge that's giving you problems this morning. Back to you.
1: Trending right now is the story of a 33-year-old guy in Florida, because it's almost always Florida, using a chainsaw to break into a store and steal, you'll never guess what he wanted to steal. Coming up, as the morning rush continues, good morning.
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23: Trending today.
1: And we go, as usual, for the crazy stories to the great state of Florida.
24: 33-year-old Florida man, Bill, you are not wrong. And when you see the video of this, it is pretty crazy, too. But this is a guy that's now being arrested for kind of using a chainsaw to kind of break into a trading card store, stealing a good chunk of Pokemon cards.
1: Now, why do you need a chainsaw? You can't just break a window?
24: Nope. Guess not, because
1: kick in a door. What was he chainsawing?
24: He chainsawed a hole into it, and it looked like he was. Yeah,
1: he cut a hole in the wall.
24: He kind of cracked it, and then used the chainsaw and goes right through this kind of glass area, and then goes in, and it was like he knew the whole place, like knew where to go, what to look for. But he ended up stealing a good chunk of Pokemon cards, Bill.
25: He went home or wherever he went, came back about an hour and a half with a chainsaw, and just kind of walks like he knew exactly where to go. Opened the doors like he knew that we didn't have a lock on it, unfortunately. The good news is none of the glass was broken inside of the place, but they did indeed steal about between 10 to 15,000 in Pokemon cards.
24: Like, it's about $12,000 the worth of Pokemon cards. Now, Bill,
1: the good news. They didn't break any glass inside. They cut a hole in the store and took 12 grand worth of cards. A little bit of broken glass doesn't seem to be the problem.
24: No, again, and I wouldn't have thought that Pokemon cards can get the value up of about 12 grand, but the guy that runs the store is saying it's actually pretty expensive stuff.
25: Unfortunately, we are getting targeted as trading card game stores, kind of like a jewelry store, because they know we have valuable inventory in the store.
24: So that's like a jewelry store, 12 grand. But yeah, like, it's crazy to see that this guy did that. He got caught not long after that. He ended up leaving a little bit of blood behind in the store from injuries while cutting some of the glass while he got in. And the video, like I said, is just crazy. But yes, West Palm Beach, Florida, just, man. Yeah, you can't make this up. And Pokemon cards, again, like, you buy these, apparently you can resell them. There's a huge, like, market for these right now. And the pricing, I wouldn't have thought that you can go in and steal, you know, Pokemon cards and get, you know, a good chunk of money. But about 12 grand is, you know, what they think he took.
1: Well, I know someone who collected, not Pokemon cards, but other game cards, and sold them for tens of thousands of dollars eventually. I mean, you can make a lot of money on that stuff.
24: Wild. Yeah.
1: I used to collect hockey cards when I was a kid, but I could never keep them long enough for them to become valuable.
24: No.
1: Probably threw away something valuable, didn't even know it.
24: And cards are making a bigger comeback now than I thought. Like, they were so big when I was young. I remember having a binder filled with thousands of cards in there, like doubles, whatever it is. You get as many hockey cards, and that was big, but I never thought.
1: I like when the hockey cards came with a stick of gum, because the hockey cards smelled like gum for months afterwards. That was the best part for me.
24: Yeah.
1: 7:59, it's the Morning Rush. Good morning, I'm Bill Carroll. Coming up after the 8 o'clock news, Canada will buy surveillance planes, military, but not from the U.S. Ooh, that's gonna get a response. The Morning Rush continues.
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5: Good morning, everybody. I'm Will Aiello.
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7: Sunshine to start off your morning, but we could see some scattered showers by the end of the day.
6: OC Transpo says full service on LRT Line 1 is set to resume in a few weeks. In a memo, Transit Services General Manager Rick Leary says double car service will be back on June 8th. Leary says the line will operate with full service on weekdays with pickup frequency every 5 minutes during peak hours, though single car service will continue on weekends. The line has not operated at full capacity since January 22nd when an issue was discovered with the axle bearings. Leary says they have been making steady progress on replacing the parts, adding they have also installed a monitoring system on a number of vehicles.
9: The CHEO Foundation says multiple investigations are underway after learning a former employee allegedly misdirected money raised through third-party fundraising events. The organization says that it was told about the alleged incident about a week and a half ago by one unspecified event organizer. President and CEO Steve Reed says that they have launched an internal review along with reporting the matter to Ottawa Police to determine how much money was misdirected and how long this has been going on for.
23: Absolutely gutting to us here at CHEO Foundation. Everything that we do is based on trust. One of the ways that we are supported is through many community third-party events. These are the car washes, the garage sales, many different ways that people support us. And we found that money that was intended to come to us as a result of proceeds from these events didn't make it to us.
9: Reed says the role of the employee in question was to engage with community partners, adding the individual left the CHEO Foundation earlier in the year. He is assuring people that any donations made directly to the CHEO Foundation are secure.
6: Ottawa's Medical Officer of Health is issuing a warning about the closure of the city's supervised drug consumption sites as the province is set to soon cut off funding. CTV's Leah LaRocque has more.
28: Luke knows the difference a supervised consumption site can make.
29: If I was to overdose or anything were to happen, then they're there for me.
28: He doesn't know where he'll go after the site at the Sandy Hill Community Health Center closes next month.
29: So I could throw this on the street and someone else be using it. Maybe I have a disease or maybe I don't.
28: Provincial funding for all sites run out in less than 3 weeks, and Ottawa's top doctor is issuing a stark warning, saying there will be increased likelihood of overdose and outcomes such as brain injury and death. And there will be visible drug use, social disorder, public safety concerns, and increased discarded drug paraphernalia. Concerns echoed by the mayor.
30: My message to the province would be we need more help and support.
6: The province will now only fund homeless and addictions recovery treatment hubs, saying they will give support to break the cycle of addiction. But advocates argue not all drug users are ready to seek treatment.
9: Ottawa City Council is looking to redirect some provincial funding to put towards safety improvements in the Byward market. In January of last year, the Ontario government agreed to give the city $10 million to revitalize the market. Now, council has voted to submit a proposal to instead use the money to improve pedestrian walkways, safety, and accessibility, along with better lighting for key access points. Rideau Vanier councillor Stephanie Plante says that this new proposal is just the start for a much-needed improvement in the area.
31: Everything that's being discussed and proposed is sort of part-time measures or measures that will only last for a year. We need to invest in things like housing, mental health supports, hospitals, etc.
9: There is no timeline on when the province will approve the redirection of the funding. That's the latest from the CTV Newsroom. I'm Will Aiello.
6: And I'm Rosie Edda. Now you're up to date.
7: A bit of sunshine if you're just waking up. We're seeing a mix of sun and cloud for most of the day today. There is a chance that we will see these light rain showers this morning right through into your evening hours. 11 is the overnight low tonight. Could still see a few scattered showers overnight. Tomorrow is a wet day, a cloudier day, a few scattered showers beginning in the afternoon. We could see 1 up to 3 millimeters of rain in the forecast into your Friday afternoon. 19 degrees is the daytime high. As we head into the weekend, slightly cooler and a little bit below seasonal. 19 for Saturday, mix of sun and cloud. Still a chance of those scattered showers. Another wet day on Sunday with a high of 20. 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In the CTV Weather Center, I'm Melissa Lamb.
2: Taking a look at the roads with Time Saver Traffic. Stop and go traffic continues eastbound on the 417, beginning at Moody all the way until Bronson. Would avoid that route if you can this morning. The Kitchen and McCann Parkway moving a lot better. Carling Baseline, all better routes this morning. Westbound on the Queensway, not much better. Some congestion beginning at Woodruff until Bayshore, as well as at the 174 split until Nicholas. Westbound on the 174 itself, lots of volume beginning at 10th line until Montreal Road. If you are coming in from Gatineau, don't take the Champlain Bridge this morning. It's moving quite slow. All other bridges are moving well. Tackling a big backyard project this spring, find great savings on everything you need during the deck and fence event at Home Hardware on now till June 17th. With Time Saver Traffic, I'm Hunter Miller.
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8: weather and traffic from the CTV Newsroom.

0: to monitor new threats, things like hypersonic missiles, which we're starting to see used against Ukraine. So it's a thing for sure. And that's why we've entered into a deal, contract negotiations. We're trying to come up with a deal with this company who is not American. And there'll be a joint partnership with Bombardier to try to do just that. Retired Lieutenant General Ivan Blondin is, he once headed the Royal Canadian Air Force from 2012 to 2015, so he knows a little bit about these kinds of things. Good morning, General. Thanks for joining us.
1: Good morning, Bill. Nice to join you again.
0: Well, let's start with the most basic thing. The Prime Minister says we need these new surveillance aircraft to deal with new threats. Is that true?
1: That's true. We've been relying, European countries, U.S., Canada, we've been relying on the old AWACS aircraft, the plane you've, everybody has seen, big Boeing 747 with a huge saucer on top. That's a huge radar, and it's being used for controlling fighter operations for the last four decades.
0: Now, how many of those do we have?
1: Well, now it's time to replace it, and the front runner was a U.S. airplane. It was a Boeing E-7 aircraft that Australia has picked. USAF was going to buy. The U.K. was going to buy. And Canada, the RCF, wanted to buy as well. But that deal went bad. The idea of Canada just switching off the American aircraft, it looks nice, big titles, but really the USAF, the U.S. Air Force, has decided last year to turn away from the E-7 program and not buy those airplanes for its fleet. And that caused the NATO organization that was looking at the Boeing aircraft to replace its own NATO early warning fleet to be replaced by the Boeing aircraft. But now it, with the U.S. pulling off of the program, it was driving the cost of the airplanes higher. And early experiences with the fleet, especially South Korea, has decided to move away last year from that fleet. It bought a few and decided that it was too expensive and actually very hard to maintain. It wasn't, you couldn't trust the maintenance on it, and the parts were extremely expensive. So it decided to move away and go towards a Bombardier platform for the follow-on fleet of control airplanes.
0: NATO, so could you walk me through some of this again, just right from the beginning? The surveillance planes we have now are aging out. They have to be replaced. That's correct?
1: Absolutely.
0: Okay. We were going to go in a different way along with the Americans on an American-built plane, but there have been problems with that. Even the Americans turned away. So that's no longer an option. Is that what you're saying?
1: Well, it's still an option. If you want to pay more, if you want to rely on an airplane that has issues and less countries to buy the platforms, which means that eventually when you're going to need to upgrade those planes in the next decades, the few countries that have bought the airplane will have to split the cost. And if the U.S. is not there, that's going to be difficult.
0: You're saying that if the U.S. had bought those planes, just because of the volume of planes they'd be making, that would bring the unit price down. But with
1: exactly.
0: The U.S. not there, they become more expensive, as well as you're saying, not that reliable.
1: Exactly.
0: Okay. So are we in a position where we don't have a lot of choice here, or is this possibly a political statement to Donald Trump and we actually do have a choice?
1: Well, we actually do have a choice because there are really two other contenders than the Boeing aircraft. And both of them are based on the Bombardier Global 6500 jet. For sure, GlobalEye, the Sweden, is probably the first contender, but L3Harris, actually based in Montreal, in Mirabel, they've offered a platform as well based on the 6500, but modified with U.S. systems instead of the GlobalEye is modified with Sweden systems. That South Korea is going with L3Harris, and Canada could have gone with that option as well. There were kind of similar options. But because NATO has picked the GlobalEye for its next fleet, because France is buying the GlobalEye, because Germany and Finland have indicated they want to buy the GlobalEye, actually interoperability with NATO countries and wanting to be close.

0: closer to Europe, the global eye probably makes more sense for Canada. And especially if we're going to be selling our airplanes to all those countries and our organizations want to buy it, it would be a good statement to say that Canada trusts it that as well and has picked it for its own fleet.
1: So again, just to clarify, because you're throwing around a lot of different names of airplanes and stuff and they all make sense to you, you're saying it does make some sense what the Prime Minister announced yesterday to buy these planes from Saab and in a joint partnership with Bombardier, that there is some sense to it.
0: There is some sense. Strategically, it's a, I believe it's a good decision. The only thing that makes me uneasy, it's the speed at going towards that decision and the fact that the RCF was not necessarily consulted into this. The RCF has not even produced a statement of requirement, which is usually their way to define exactly what they need, what kind of systems they'd like to have, what they're going to be using it for. And that's usually the basis for then looking at options to fill the requirement. So the RCF is out of the loop. So it's not necessarily a bad decision per se, but the fact that there's a disconnect between the government and the RCF, this thing needs to be solved. I understand that the RCF is kind of sticking with its own old ways and still wants to buy American, but I don't think the government has anything to gain by completely cutting them off and going forward with decisions with weapon systems.
1: Well, you combine the fact that the Royal Canadian Air Force didn't ask for these and they're out of the loop with the fact that the Prime Minister went to this annual arms show, and no Prime Minister has ever done it. It makes it potentially very political, and maybe I'm even okay with that, sticking his thumb in Donald Trump's eye, but there will be a pushback from the White House, I'm sure, on this. It's not going to go unnoticed.
0: Oh, absolutely, absolutely. This White House will use this as a further sign that Canada is not listening and not doing its share with its American partner.
1: Isn't it interesting, though, that Donald Trump wanted NATO to spend more, not an unfair ask, by the way, and probably, I would assume, partly because he wants the world to be in and NATO to be in a better position to defend against threats, but also I'm sure he thought that that would make a lot of extra sales for the U.S. military arms industry, that there's a lot of money there to be made. But the more he's pushed NATO and other countries, the more they're turning away from the U.S. It's kind of not having the impact I would think he wanted.
0: Well, if you talk to all those defense companies, U.S. defense companies, I'm sure that within their own discussions, they don't like it more than we do, because they are losing sales. All the stuff Europe, all the decisions being made in Europe, in Asia, and in Canada is moving them away from U.S. weapon systems.
1: And then my Maple Trump fans will say, well, but Bill, he's playing on a different level. There's a greater plan here. You'll see, it'll all work out. Well, I wait anxiously. Thanks for your time today. Appreciate it.
0: Yeah, have a good day.
1: Retired Lieutenant General Ivan Blondin headed the Royal Canadian Air Force from 2013 to 2015. It's the Morning Rush. Good morning. I'm Bill Carroll.
2: Ottawa, up to the minute.
1: It's 8:16 and Rosie's here from the CTV newsroom. Good morning.
3: Good morning to you, Bill. You remember a few weeks ago I was complaining about the Rideau Sussex underpass and saying,
1: I do,
3: I'd rather walk on the road than risk my life. It felt so sketchy. Well, you know what? I don't know, Bill. I feel like a few people were listening, and that may have contributed to the news that I'm about to give you right now. Ottawa Council has made a significant move to elevate the byword market, choosing to redirect money from revitalization to security. The improvements will focus on pedestrian walkway safety and accessibility and lighting to key access points to Rideau Station, the Rideau Street Corridor, and the Rideau Sussex Underpass.
1: Well, we're calling it the Rosie Plan.
3: Thank you. Right?
1: Yeah, giving you full credit for it.
3: Okay, thank you very
1: much.
3: One
1: of our listeners keeps me up to date because they use that underpass all the time. Mm-hmm. And they said a couple of weeks ago, the police came along and cleared it out, and it's actually been better since then. I don't know if you've noticed an improvement.
3: I have actually noticed, because, to be honest, I think it was just last week I finally ventured through the underpass. Because normally I go, I'll just walk on the road. But I went, let me take a peek. And I went, it's clear. Oh.
1: Did you say take a peek? Because I thought you said take a pee.
3: No.
1: Which a lot of people do in that underpass. Many people.
3: Phil,
1: I got to take a pee. So you went into the underpass.
3: Honest to goodness, I would hold my breath walking through there as well.
1: Oh, no, it's terrible.
3: It was awful. I would hold my breath and I would walk quickly. And then I stopped using it altogether. And
1: how about the stairwells in the parking garage in the Byward Market? That ammonia smell that comes with urine.
3: That's not good.
1: Is it the attempt to clean it up?
3: That's not good either. You just need to, you know, be well practiced in holding your breath. But anyhow, it looks like, yes, the improvements have started already because that underpass now is all cleared, Bill. And looks like they're going to put a little bit of money into securing the area, proper lighting, and maybe folks will not go pee.
1: I remember coming out of one of the doors. I'd parked downtown in the Byward Market early in the morning to come in for the show. And somebody had left something a little more solid.
3: Oh, stop it.
1: And I thought, okay, well, I guess I'll step over that. And where did they get the toilet paper? That's the thing that...
3: No, there was...
1: Yes, there was toilet paper there.
3: Listen, this is a beautiful part of the city. You and I came from Toronto. You know, we know the different areas. What's the area that I want to talk about here that's quite similar in Toronto, and it escapes me anyhow. They take care... And this area here, we need to take care of it. It is a heritage site. It is beautiful. Tourists come here. This is, you know, usually one of the first places that they visit, Parliament Hill. Then you walk on over to Byward Market. It's about time that folks are saying, hey, yeah, we need to elevate this area, add the security, lighting, make it really, really pleasing for the tourists and for folks in the suburbs who say, I'm not going down to the Byward Market. Yeah. No, stop that. You need to come.
1: Were you thinking of the Kensington Market?
3: No, not Kensington Market.
1: St. Lawrence Market.
3: Come on, give me one more. It's
1: I'm running out of markets here.
3: It's not the market. It's a private. It's a private. It's right off of Lakeshore. It's east. And, it's going to hit me.
1: The Distillery District?
3: The Distillery District. I know it's a private area, but...
1: love the Distillery District.
3: I just love it.
1: And it
3: it's
1: was
3: beautiful.
1: So fun at first, and then...
3: Yeah, it's too many people now.
1: Yeah, it got crowded and a little sketchy at times.
3: But you know what? We're going to bring back this Byward Market. We're going to get everybody from the suburbs to come down and enjoy it because it is really a fun place. In the evening, it gets really, really packed, and it's a place to be. It's a whole vibe, and I'm just glad that the councilors and folks involved are now starting to put some money securing it and making it just a beautiful place to visit.
1: Well, as you head back home today from work, just use the washroom here in the building before you go, and you won't have to take a break in the underpass on the way home.
3: Oh, boy.
1: Thank you, Rosie.
3: Only Bill would say that, right, Bunda? He's like, did you say pee or pee?
1: She said take a peek, not take a pee.
3: Thank you.
1: Listen. An update from the CTV Weather Center.
4: Partly cloudy skies this morning. We could see some light scattered showers throughout the day ahead, but still some sunshine to enjoy. 20 degrees is the daytime high into your afternoon. Very light winds today out of the northwest, around 20 kilometers an hour. Tonight, we could still see a few scattered showers dropping to 11. Bill?
1: 12 degrees right now. Time saver traffic.
5: Bill, slowdowns continue both eastbound and westbound along the Queensway. Tons of construction at the Green Bank area, slowing things down there. Westbound on the 174, still moving slowly, beginning at 10th line until around Montreal Road. Champlain Bridge, seeing some buildup coming in from Gatineau. All others are moving well. Back to you.
1: All right, thank you for that. It's 8:22. I'm glad I figured out Distillery District, or we'd have been here all morning trying to figure that out. Coming up after the 8:30 news, Gord Wilson from TSN 1200 joins us. Talk about the Habs and where that's headed. And then I have a little test for him. A little test his memory on Sens players. All coming up as the morning rush continues.
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1: BC's provincial health officer, remember Dr. Bonnie Henry from Toronto? She wants to change how alcohol is priced in that province, saying that the stronger the booze, the more it should cost. Might reduce alcohol-related harm and save lives. Interesting theory, right? It tells you how little I've been paying attention. I thought that was already true. You bought beer that had a higher alcohol content? I figured you paid a little bit more, no? I thought so. 80 proof rum. Ooh, that's going to cost you. It's also good to remove rust from steel products as well.
26: Exactly.
1: But she thinks it could save lives. Lives. That's one to look into maybe later day, another show, another time. But I thought that was already true. So what do I know? It's 8:29, The Morning Rush. Coming up next, we put Gord Wilson to the test on some Sens trivia and see if he thinks the Habs have any hope left. That's coming up as The Rush continues.
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30: Good morning. I'm Rosie Edna.
31: 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Your top headlines are coming up.
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32: Sunshine to start off your morning, but we could see some scattered showers by the end of the day.
31: The CHEO Foundation says that it is gutted after discovering a former employee misdirected money raised through community-organized third-party fundraising events. CTV's Stefan Keys has more.
33: The organization says about a week and a half ago, it discovered that proceeds from certain community-organized third-party events were misdirected by a former employee. They then launched an internal review and hired a forensic investigator before reporting the matter to police. Steve Reed, the president and CEO of the CHEO Foundation, says they are still investigating how much money may have been misdirected and how long this may have been going on for. Not much has been disclosed about the employee. Reed says their role was to engage with community partners. The individual left the CHEO Foundation earlier this year, but the departure was not related to this incident. Reed would not say how long the employee had worked there.
31: Reed adds the investigation is looking into whether others were involved, but he is assuring people that any donations made directly to the CHEO Foundation are secure.
2: We are hearing from the CEO of the Ottawa Mission as the city's supervised drug consumption sites are set to close when the province cuts off funding in a few weeks. Ottawa Medical Officer of Health, Dr. Trevor Arneson, warning there will be an increased likelihood of overdose along with visible drug use. The province is shifting its focus to fund homeless and addictions recovery treatment hubs, saying they will give support to break the cycle of addiction. However, Peter Tilley argues not all drug users are ready to seek treatment.
6: What is the plan for those people who still suffer from addiction? Where are they going to go to use their substances safely?
2: Ottawa Public Health says around 1,700 people access the consumption sites each year in the city. The sites will close on June 13th.
31: Reaction from residents and businesses as City Council looks to redirect funding originally meant to revitalize the Byward Market toward improving safety. CTV's Kimberly Fowler has more.
7: The city wants to focus on public safety as it moves to improve the area. Council voting to submit a proposal using $10 million of provincial funding initially allocated to turn William Street into a pedestrian plaza toward projects to improve safety and access to the Byward Market. The improvements will focus on pedestrian walkways, safety and accessibility, and lighting to key access points, including Rideau Station, the Rideau Street Corridor, and the Rideau Sussex Underpass. Businesses in the Byward Market welcome the move.
9: The investment, I think, is coming at the right time. Everybody's poised to have this happen. We're ready for it, and I think this is, like, wonderful.
31: There is no timeline of when the province will approve the redirection of funding.
2: China's foreign minister is set to arrive in Canada today for the first visit of its kind in a decade. Jason White has the details.
11: Wang Yi is scheduled to spend 3 days in Canada on a visit that will include meetings with both the Prime Minister and Foreign Affairs Minister Anita Anand. Wang and Anand are expected to discuss the recently updated Canada-China strategic partnership, trade, investment, and global security. The last time a Chinese foreign minister visited Canada was 2016. Relations between the two countries deteriorated after Canada arrested a Chinese tech executive for the U.S. in 2018, and China then detained two Canadians. The relationship has recently thawed, and International Trade Minister Maninder Sidhu says this visit is a positive sign. Jason White, The Canadian Press.
2: That's the latest from the CTV newsroom. I'm Rosie Edda.
31: And I'm Will Aiello. Now you're up to date.
12: A bit of sunshine if you're just waking up. We're seeing a mix of sun and cloud throughout most of the day today. There is a chance that we will see these light rain showers this morning right through into your evening hours. 11 is the overnight low tonight. Could still see a few scattered showers overnight. Tomorrow is a wet day, a cloudier day. A few scattered showers beginning in the afternoon. We could see 1 up to 3 millimeters of rain in the forecast into your Friday afternoon. 19 degrees the daytime high. As we head into the weekend, slightly cooler and a little bit below seasonal. 19 for Saturday, mix of sun and cloud. Still a chance of those scattered showers. Another wet day on Sunday with a high of 20. In the CTV Weather Center, I'm Melissa Lamb.
13: Taking a look at the roads with Time Saver Traffic. Major slowdowns continue eastbound on the 417 beginning at Moody until around Bronson. Westbound not moving much better. Lots of congestion beginning at Woodruff until Bayshore, as well as Walkley until Nicholas. Avoid the Queensway this morning if you can. It is a mess out there. Westbound on the 174, seeing lots of volume at 10th line until around Montreal Road. The Champlain Bridge moving slowly coming in from Gatineau. All other bridges are moving well this morning. The Riverside and Bank area seeing some heavy congestion. Lots of construction going on in that area. Avoid it altogether throughout the day. Tackling a big backyard project this spring, find great savings on everything you need during the deck and fence event at Home Hardware on now till June 17th. With Time Saver Traffic, I'm Hunter Miller.
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21: Good morning, Gord.
22: Well, good morning to you, Mr. Carroll. Almost ready to say goodnight to the Montreal Canadiens, aren't we?
21: Yep. Sadly, if you're a Habs fan, less sadly if you're not a Habs fan. But I was expecting a better series, though. Game one, Montreal came out strong against a team that was too rested, probably. But yep. Since then, it looks like Montreal's just either in a different league, and a lower one, I should say, or out of gas.
22: I think out of gas is probably the best assumption here. What we're seeing right now after 14 games going into this series for the Montreal Canadiens and just 8 for Carolina. And you're bang on about too much rest for the Canes going into that first game, and they lose 6-2. And now when you think back and you've seen how they've played since that loss, they were pretty gung-ho in getting to their game quickly and didn't remember that they had to play a structured game and a calculated structured game and combine everything together like they had in the previous 8 games. And it resulted in the 6-2 victory. And obviously for Montreal fans and the Canadians themselves, a ton of hope. Okay, we're going to match up very well against this team. Well, since that 6-2 loss, Carolina has just methodically gone about its business. And I use that word an awful lot in the 4 games that the Canes needed to defeat the Ottawa Senators in round 1. They're just very, very methodical. And when you go to a conference final as many times as the Canes have in the last 8 years, and almost with a carbon copy group that you started with year after year after year, you are going to develop a methodical rhythm. And if it leads to success, you're not going to change it. And that's exactly what we're seeing here. Carolina got to its game. I hate to ramble here, but on the first shift last night, they lost the faceoff. It went back into the Montreal end, and before Montreal's defender could blink in going back to pick it up, the Canes were on him, and it led to the first scoring chance. And it just goes from there. And if you've got a methodically mature team, you just build one, you stack shifts, right? And they're very good at doing that.
21: Yeah, I mean, I thought Montreal made some adjustments. They had more shots on net for sure, but they had a bad 3-minute period. And as a Leaf fan, I remember last season seeing the same thing happen. Within 2 or 3 minutes, it's over. The game is over. Against a really good team that's not going to give up a lead, you're already done. I turned the television off downstairs. There was no score. By the time I got upstairs and turned it back on, I did stop to brush my teeth. I turned it on. It's 2-0 or 3-0 already. It was crazy.
22: Yeah, no kidding, right? It's in the blink of an eye.
21: Yeah, and now you're in trouble if you're the Habs. You're like, well, now.
22: Well, without question, right? And who would have thought, with the atmosphere that the Bell Center provides night in, night out, who would have thought that they are 0-4 in their last four games on home ice, right? I mean, it's yeah, in Carolina, an extremely tough building to play in for any team. So, yeah, it's lights out for the Habs. Real great effort from the team, and obviously they have shown us that they are a team to reckon with in years to come based on their age and the experience they're getting this year.
21: Yeah, and when you score that quickly and three goals within, what, 3 minutes or some crazy thing, even the Habs fans can be silenced. They turn Habs fans into a bunch of Leaf sushi eaters in no time at all. The building just died.
22: Well, it got quiet in an awful hurry here, and obviously mission accomplished for Carolina, right? Take the crowd out of it. Daniel Alfredson used to say when Montreal fans came to Ottawa, he used to say, score first, fellas, to take the crowd out of it. And that was on home ice, right?
21: Yeah, so, exactly.
22: Well,
21: I think the Habs might have one more win in them, a desperation overtime win or something, but...
22: Mm. Okay. I won't agree with that, but you're entitled to your opinion.
21: I'm hoping.
22: Okay. Yeah.
21: So now we're down to the time of year where in Ottawa or in other cities too, when your team is out of the playoffs, people start to do some creative writing. There's kind of a fun article today. I didn't think it would be, but I was desperate for Sens News. The Hockey News.
22: Yep.
21: Look back at a draft 15 years ago because the Sens had three picks in the first round. And we're going to be coming up to the NHL draft, right? And that's something to look forward to. Can you rebuild your team? And there are three picks in the first round. You've been around a long time. Do you remember anything about that draft? Who was, maybe I'll give you a hint here. Ryan Nugent Hopkins went first to the Oilers. So that's the year we're talking about. Do you remember any of the picks from that first round and how they turned out?
22: You name them and I'll be able to remember them. There's no question about that. You're putting me on the spot here right now.
21: No, I know. And that's why I tried to just to set it in time because it would be impossible to remember this, but you'll remember the players for sure.
22: I'm fairly certain Matt Pumple was one of them. Was he not?
21: Yes.
22: That's okay. Yeah.
21: He was picked now retired at 24th by the Senators. Yeah. Good for you. That's impressive. I wouldn't say he turned out to have a great career.
22: No, he didn't, and I remember his name because I think he announced his retirement from hockey not too long ago, like within the last month and a half or so. Give me the other two here, and we'll talk about them.
21: Okay, so let me give you, where should I go here? Mark Pumple was the last one they picked, and I'm going further up. I don't want to give the first one away. Well, I guess I'll do that. Number six, they picked Mika.
22: Yeah, Mika Zibanejad. Yes, and
21: great career. Probably did better once he went to New York.
22: He did, and it's an interesting study here with Mika because sixth overall, and look at the career that he's gone on to have. Right, it's just been an outstanding career for him. That being said, and it did get better when he went to New York, but at the time, the Senators were looking; they were moving forward as far as experience is concerned, and they had an opportunity to get Derek Brassard in a trade from New York. And at the time, Derek's nickname was Big Game Brass. And they needed big-time players for playoff hockey. And Mika was in the early stages of his career, and some questioned his actual commitment to full-time NHL hockey. He had a lot of interests outside of hockey, creative interests, and one was a very strong, serious commitment to DJing and emceeing concerts and music events, and he was very good at it. And I thought he would be able to, you know, focus in on that a little bit more. And I think the Senators at the time thought, is there a real commitment to playing solid hockey here for us? And the opportunity to came up to trade him and get a player of Derek Brassard's ilk, and they made that move. The second player that was taken by the Senators that
21: year. 24th,
22: Go
21: ahead.
22: Matt Pumple.
21: Yeah.
22: Yeah, and who
21: and the
22: who
21: 21st
22: was the other
21: pick was Stefan?
22: Stefan Nason. Yeah.
21: There you go. You did well.
22: Yeah, and unfortunately, and he's bounced around quite a bit. He got traded as well. I can't remember who for, but Stefan Nason was. He's gone on to have a pretty good career, but he also had some serious injuries that he had to overcome. So, yeah, there are three opportunities, right?
21: But it tells you, doesn't it? I mean, it's the first round. So, but there are no guarantees. Yeah. You get one, I would say, legitimate star, somebody had a decent career, and somebody who kind of washed out.
22: Yeah, yeah. Unfortunately, right? But you can make or break your organization. You can really, really put your organization in a good position. And even if it means trading some of those players, if you can make those right trades, there's zero guarantee in hockey. I just saw a headline this morning before coming on, from, I think it was Kelly McCrimmon, saying, we're not going to apologize for our success, right? Vegas. 8 years in the league, and this is their third cup final that they're going. 8 years, third cup final. I think there are 16 teams who've been in the league for at least 25 years and have not gone to a cup final, right? Yeah. This is a team that just, and you just never know.
21: They're ruthless, but they are remarkable for sure. So 2011, mixed bag when you had all those first round picks. They had a similar situation in 2020. They picked third, fifth, and 28th. I'm going to say early on, this one is going much better. Do you remember those three?
22: Well, third and fifth, absolutely, 100%. And even their second round pick was, if I'm not mistaken, Levi Marilainen. So, but yes.
21: Tim Stützle.
22: When you have an opportunity to get a player like Tim Stützle, third.
21: A star, right?
22: Fifth. Well, both players, superstars.
21: Jake Sanderson.
22: Yeah.
21: A superstar, potentially, I think.
22: Yep, absolutely. Who was the third pick in that first
21: Ridley
22: round?
21: Ridley Craig.
22: Oh, there's another one, right?
21: So that was a good draft year.
22: 100%, right? So credit to the scouting department. The scouts don't get enough credit for the picks that really do turn out well. Some of them can be very obvious, right?
21: That's like what, a two home runs and a triple?
22: Yep, yeah. Yeah, good way to put it in baseball season now, for sure.
21: Take that every
22: I'll
21: year.
22: Take that.
21: Thank you,
22: I'll
21: Gord. Sorry to stretch your brain this early in the morning, but you passed with flying colors.
22: Good stuff. All right. Thank you, Bill. Have a good weekend.
21: We need to get you a social life. That's what we need to do. Gord Wilson, color commentator for the Ottawa Senators on TSN 1200. It's the Morning Rush. Good morning.
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21: 8:49, let's get an update from the CTV newsroom.
6: OC Transpo says full service on LRT Line 1 is set to resume in a few weeks. In a memo, Transit Services General Manager Rick Leary says double car service will be back on June 8th. Bill.
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7: Partly cloudy skies this morning. We could see some light scattered showers throughout the day ahead, but still some sunshine to enjoy. 20 degrees is the daytime high into your afternoon. Very light winds today out of the northwest, around 20 kilometers an hour. Tonight, we could still see a few scattered showers dropping to 11. Bill?
21: 13 degrees right now. Time saver traffic.
8: Bill, traffic's starting to ease up a little bit. Still some volume eastbound on the 417, beginning around the 416 split until around Maitland, but moving a lot better in that direction. Westbound on the Queensway, still some mild congestion at Woodruff until Bayshore due to that construction that's going on in the area, as well as the 174 split until around Nicholas. Champlain Bridge still moving a bit slow coming in from Gatineau. All other bridges are moving well. Back to you.
21: Coming up next, interesting letter floating around in Ottawa political circles this morning. Maybe laugh a little bit. I'll share it with you coming up as the Morning Rush continues.
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21: Mosquito.buzz, that's what you want to be thinking about right now. Will was talking about how he got stung by a bee. Can't help you with bees, but I can help you with mosquitoes and ticks. Mosquito.buzz, they come, they use an environmentally product, they try to use it as safely as they can. Oh, I was so tempted to have them spray right up to the river, but they said, no, this product can't go too close to the water. They follow all the rules. But what a difference it made in the backyard. They were here yesterday, actually. So I watched them spray around all the cedar bushes and stuff, and then they create a perimeter around your property. So I know that in the next couple of days, with the weather improving, I'm going to be using them a lot. I also, by the way, got rid of some standing water on top of a cover on a deck chair. because Tom Bourne, the owner, told me it doesn't take a lot of water to make thousands of mosquitoes. So I cleared that up. 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And, of course, you have a weed problem or you need a reseed problem, keep your grass looking great. 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
1: Here's a letter that's circulating in Ottawa political circles today, and I got it from a trustworthy source. It's written by Sean McKenney, you know, the labor leader, and it's written to Jeff Leeper, the city council member. Thank you for your email addressed to the ODLC executive, including an invitation to attend a labor meet and greet the evening of May 27th, last night. As you're aware, the Ottawa and District Labor Council has a very long and established positive standing within the city of Ottawa, surrounding areas, and some communities elsewhere. Our contributions to the community, union members, and other workers, we believe to be immense. You note in your email, quote, over the years, I've also had the opportunity to see firsthand the work of the Ottawa and District Labor Council. I know the important role organized labor plays in protecting workers, strengthening communities, and advocating for a city that works for everyone, not just those already doing well. Very nice of Jeff Leeper, and very much in line with his brand. Little left-leaning in a not quite communist kind of way, but so he's having a little meeting of all the communists, and he's at, the socialists and the labor unions, and sucking up to the labor council very well there. Disappointing it was then to learn that your advertised labor meet and greet was held at a non-union establishment. Oh, that one blew up in his face. There are several unionized restaurants, hotels, and bars in Ottawa employing workers who receive fair wages, benefits, pensions, and a collective agreement. Many of these have been negatively impacted, like many others, over the last several years. And your event was advertised as specifically focused on labor, and you chose a non-unionized establishment is more than questionable, especially since you, like some other candidates, are seeking our support. We encourage you to utilize unionized establishment services and products. If you're looking for any lists, this is so passive-aggressive at the end. If you're looking for lists of any of these places, please let me know. Thank you. Sincerely, Sean McKenney. That didn't work out as planned. 8:59, it's the Morning Rush. Good morning, Ottawa West. Councillor Laura Dudas will join us, talk about the city trying to find ways to notify residents faster about water main breaks as the Morning Rush continues.
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8: Good morning, everybody. I'm Will Aiello.
9: And I'm Rosie Edna.
8: 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First, with a check on your weather conditions, here's Melissa Lamb in the CTV Weather Center.
10: Sunshine to start off your morning, but we could see some scattered showers by the end of the day.
9: OC Transpo says full service on LRT Line 1 is set to resume in a few weeks. In a memo, Transit Services General Manager Rick Leary says double car service will be back on June 8th. Leary says the line will operate with full service on weekdays with pickup frequency every 5 minutes during peak hours, though single car service will continue on weekends. The line has not operated at full capacity since January 22nd when an issue was discovered with the axle bearings. Leary says they have been making steady progress on replacing the parts, adding they have also installed a monitoring system on a number of vehicles.
11: The CHEO Foundation says multiple investigations are underway after learning a former employee allegedly misdirected money raised through third-party fundraising events. The organization says that it was told about the alleged incident about a week and a half ago by one unspecified event organizer. President and CEO Steve Reed says that they have launched an internal review along with reporting the matter to Ottawa Police to determine how much money was misdirected and how long this has been going on for.
7: absolutely gutting to us here at CHEO Foundation. Everything that we do is based on trust. One of the ways that we are supported is through many community third-party events. These are the car washes, the garage sales, many different ways that people support us. And we found that money that was intended to come to us as a result of proceeds from these events didn't make it to us.
11: Reed says the role of the employee in question was to engage with community partners, adding the individual left the CHEO Foundation earlier in the year. He is assuring people that any donations made directly to the CHEO Foundation are secure.
9: Ottawa's Medical Officer of Health is issuing a warning about the closure of the city's supervised drug consumption sites as the province is set to soon cut off funding. CTV's Leah LaRocque has more.
12: Luke knows the difference a supervised consumption site can make.
13: If I was to overdose or anything were to happen, then they're there for me.
12: He doesn't know where he'll go after the site at the Sandy Hill Community Health Center closes next month.
13: So I could throw this on the street and someone else be using it. Maybe I have a disease or maybe I don't.
12: Provincial funding for all sites run out in less than 3 weeks, and Ottawa's top doctor is issuing a stark warning, saying there will be increased likelihood of overdose and outcomes such as brain injury and death, and there will be visible drug use, social disorder, public safety concerns, and increased discarded drug paraphernalia. Concerns echoed by the mayor.
14: My message to the province would be we need more help and support.
9: The province will now only fund homeless and addictions recovery treatment hubs, saying they will give support to break the cycle of addiction. But advocates argue not all drug users are ready to seek treatment.
11: Ottawa City Council is looking to redirect some provincial funding to put towards safety improvements in the Byward market. In January of last year, the Ontario government agreed to give the city $10 million to revitalize the market. Now, council has voted to submit a proposal to instead use the money to improve pedestrian walkways, safety, and accessibility, along with better lighting for key access points. Rideau-Vanier councillor Stephanie Plante says that this new proposal is just the start for a much-needed improvement in the area.
15: Everything that's being discussed and proposed is sort of part-time measures or measures that will only last for a year. We need to invest in things like housing, mental health supports, hospitals, etc.
11: There is no timeline on when the province will approve the redirection of the funding. That's the latest from the CTV newsroom. I'm Will Aiello.
9: And I'm Rosie Edda. Now you're up to date.
10: A bit of sunshine if you're just waking up. We're seeing a mix of sun and cloud for most of the day today. There is a chance that we will see these light rain showers this morning right through into your evening hours. 11 is the overnight low tonight. Could still see a few scattered showers overnight. Tomorrow is a wet day, a cloudier day, a few scattered showers beginning in the afternoon. We could see 1 up to 3 millimeters of rain in the forecast into your Friday afternoon. 19 degrees the daytime high. As we head into the weekend, slightly cooler and a little bit below seasonal. 19 for Saturday, mix of sun and cloud. Still a chance of those scattered showers. Another wet day on Sunday with a high of 20. 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In the CTV Weather Center, I'm Melissa Lamb.
16: Taking a look at the roads with Time Saver Traffic. We have a collision southbound on Merivale at Slack Road. That's impacting the right-hand lane. Expect delays if you are heading in that direction. Slowdown starting to ease up a little bit. Eastbound on the 417, beginning at Moody until around Bronson. Still moving a bit slow this morning. Westbound on the Queensway, still some congestion beginning at Woodruff until Bayshore as well. Is at the 174 split until you've reached past Nicholas. Champlain Bridge moving a little bit better, but still some volume in that area. All other bridges are moving well. 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Details at adonis.ca. With Time Saver Traffic, I'm Hunter Miller.
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1: Good Thursday morning, 9:07 on a pretty decent looking day. Might have a few showers, but if you're planning any outdoor stuff, go ahead and plan. Just maybe a little jacket with you. Umbrella, if you like carrying an umbrella. Not being an Englishman, I probably won't be carrying an umbrella, except on the golf course. Might do it there. But even there, my tendency is to just get wet. That's what being born in Scotland will do for you.
0: Your morning drive is over.
2: Why do I gotta wake up early in the morning just to outsmart you?
0: Now it's time to talk.
3: You wanna get nuts? Come on! Let's get nuts.
0: And we're coming in hot.
3: Let's go!
1: So I hope if you were running around the past couple of weeks upset about

that the prime minister wanted to feed people well and impress them with fancy meals when he's traveling around the world trying to drum up trade and investment for Canada. We don't want to look cheap. But, hey, you have to be even on this. If you're upset with one, you have to be upset with the other. If you're going to be a little forgiving of one, you have to be a little forgiving of the other. So I'm not going to spend the next couple of weeks condemning the prime minister for this. The one area I think he has a real problem is, what's with all the booze on board? Do you know government workers anywhere in this country who legitimately traveling on business can expense alcohol? They're not supposed to do that. People should have paid for their own booze. And maybe we didn't have to have every single delicacy you could imagine on board those planes. $195,000. I did the math many different ways. And it still comes out to really expensive. If those planes would have been packed with 200 people, and I don't think they were. We looked it up. It looks like the plane could hold 200 people, but I don't think it's configured that way. But even at that, you're talking not just 200 meals. You're talking 200 meals in each direction, right? So you got to do the math. So you got to multiply the 200 by six, then take 195,000 and divide it. You still get to really expensive meals. I think a couple of different ways I calculated, I could get as low as, you know, $150 a meal. $150 a meal. Whoa, if you're on Air Canada right now and you order one of those meals, get out your credit card. You'll pay $20 for a couple of pieces of cheese and a wet bun. Ooh, wet bun. Maybe I'll leave it out here to dry a little. Then I'll cut it open, take this little tiny cube of butter. I'll spread it on. Oh, it's rock hard, though. Spread it on without trying to tear the little bun apart. Spread it on. Then I'll put a little, couple of pieces of cheese on there. Ooh, so good. Yeah. Have any cookies? You have any I won't even ask for peanuts. I know better than that. Yeah, you don't get much for $20-$30 on a regular flight either. But, and that adds up too. A couple of hundred people, $30. Do the math on that too over, you know, big planes, a lot of money. It's just not close to $195,000 if you make three back and forth trips and you have those little cheese things. I think by the second flight, you're like, I'm bringing a sandwich. Can I also ask you while we're at it, could you please not bring sushi on board that you bought at the airport and sit next to me? Wow, your breath is horrendous. You stink up the whole cabin. Have you seen people do this now? I don't even necessarily blame them. It's partly the airline's fault because they serve you such lousy food. But could you be a little, people do this on trains now and on buses. They bring in the stinkiest food. They open it up in front of everybody. It either smells horrific and you want to vomit, or sometimes it smells good. Didn't your kindergarten teacher tell you? Are you, Bunda, are you chewing gum? Did you bring enough for everyone? Little smart-ass Bunda, yes, I did. Well, then hand it out. Yeah, you don't eat on public transit unless you brought something for everybody. So anyway, that's, you gotta be consistent here. I got some texts about it. Good morning, Bill and crew. The hypocrisy of the mainstream media shows up once again. As Brian Lilly pointed out, Doug Ford is crucified for buying a single plane to travel around Ontario. We're so big, both France and Spain combined are smaller than us. Yet Mark Carney buys six jets for $690 million, spends $200,000 on catering for three flights. I think it's six flights, three trips. And that's okay. Gotta love it, says George in West Ottawa. Yeah, will the media make this a story now for the next couple of months? Because that private jet story stuck around for a long time. Will this one follow Mark Carney? And if it doesn't, what does that say? It says that there's some media outlets, like the ones who decided to protect the anonymity of the Liberal backbenchers who wrote a note to the Prime Minister, saying they're not happy with his environmental policies. Why did the CBC get that document and protect their names? They're not whistleblowers. You're not protecting their identity. They wrote a letter and signed it to the Prime Minister. The one guy who can make their life really difficult for them already knows who they are. What were they protecting? I really want you to think about that. Because I did. Hey, I've been a news director. I've been in the media a long time. Would I have protected their names? Kept them anonymous? I can't think of a reason to do it.

0: I really can't. If it had been an anonymous letter and I found out their name, do I want to get them fired by the prime minister? No, the story's important, but I want to protect them. They're whistleblowers, but they signed it. So who are you protecting? You're protecting the integrity of the government of Canada under the Liberal. That's what you're doing. That's what the CBC did there. There's no other way to interpret that. Also, for the third time in about 2 weeks, while we're talking about Mark Carney and his trips around the world, you see he signed an LNG agreement with Germany. Could begin as early as the mid-2030s. Okay, well, what's the rush, right? The tariff wars are now. What's the rush? But he signed that deal. He was talking about other trade deals he's done. And I've had a couple of people who work in government say to me, you know, these deals are, it's all very well and good to say you've signed a deal. But in the end, do our private companies want to do business with those countries? Because it's not the government, ultimately. It's private industry. It's like when Donald Trump threw out the leader, arrested the leader of Argentina, and then said, now the oil companies can come in and pump that oil out of the ground. And the oil CEO said, yeah, not really the kind of country we want to work in. It's not safe. It's not reliable. There's too much corruption. Some of these countries we're doing deals with, Canadian businesses, there are two problems. And we never talk about this. And I'm glad people keep bringing it to my attention now because I've meant to talk about it for a while. There are two problems. Number one, it has to be a country our businesses want to work in. You want to end up like the former CEO of SNC-Lavalin who just lost his Order of Canada. You try to build nuclear power plants in third world countries. Part of doing business is paying bribes. It just is. It's not going anywhere if you don't. But it's illegal for a Canadian company to do that. So you break the law, then you get in trouble, and you're not going to get to wear your Order of Canada pin around anymore. But well, there's no other way to do that. We're doing deals with countries where Canadian business might go, yeah, never doing business there because I can't compete. I won't pay the bribes. I'm not going to jail. And, of course, the other more obvious one is, oh, okay, so we've made a deal with Peru. Excellent. How much will it cost to ship my – what are you making? I've got these new – red waterproof t-shirts I'm selling. I'm looking at Bundy's wearing a red shirt. That's why I came up with that. Could have been 100 things. Could have been his very unique baseball cap he's wearing. Are those Canadian trees on there? What is that? There's a guy walking around with trees in the background. Whatever it is, I'm selling this. How much is it going to cost to ship it to Peru? By the time I pay for the manufacturing and the shipping of it, I'm not going to make any money on it. So thank you for the deal. It's great, the prime minister, we have a trade deal now with that country. Yeah, but it's not going to work for me. It has to work financially for those businesses. Now you tell me, well, to sell that great Bunda shirt, you're also going to have to pay bribes to public officials. And by the way, your employees might get kidnapped in that Central American country we did a trade deal with. You're not going to want to do it. What most Canadian companies want is to bring down these barriers, to find a way to get a deal done, which the prime minister said he could during the election, get the deal done with the United States of America. That's our biggest, easiest, cheapest market to operate in. We announced this week, free trade deal with India. It's India. It's not close. And our labor costs are high. You add the shipping to labor. It feels like India is going to benefit more from that deal than we will. It's the Morning Rush. Good morning. I'm Bill Carroll. We're going to talk about the city finding ways to notify you faster if there are water main breaks with a local council member coming up as the Morning Rush continues.
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2: Partly cloudy skies this morning. We could see some light scattered showers throughout the day ahead, but still some sunshine to enjoy. 20 degrees is the daytime high. Into your afternoon, very light winds today out of the northwest, around 20 kilometers an hour. Tonight, we could still see a few scattered showers, dropping to 11. In the CTV Weather Center, I'm Melissa Lamb.
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1: The city is looking for ways to tell us faster about water main breaks. That's apparently an issue that we have in Ottawa. I would think it's probably an issue we have just about everywhere. Ottawa West Innes Councillor Laura Dudas is on the line to talk about it. Good morning.
2: Good morning. Thanks for having me.
1: What are you talking about with a water main break? Are you just talking about one on a main street? Are you talking about something that could be specifically happening on somebody's property? What's the issue we're actually discussing?
2: So the issue is predominantly unplanned emergency breaks. So when the city's got a project where they're going to be updating a water main, they'll generally get out ahead of it and be proactive and share communications with the councillor. Maybe it's a BIA, maybe it's residents. But when there's an emergency and a water main breaks, city staff drop everything, they'll go respond. But what gets missed is the communications. So this actually was a motion I brought forward based on several experiences my ward over the past 2 years, where it would happen on a residential street. There'd be a void of information. My office, myself, we'd be trying to get the bare minimum details. Oftentimes, I'm getting more information from a Facebook post or a resident writing me than I am from city staff. And what would happen is if the water main break takes longer to fix than anticipated, residents are left in the dark. They're sitting there trying to figure out, can I turn my water on? Do I have access to water from the city? Can I take a shower? So I've had to go out on several occasions and go knock on doors and bring water to folks. And it was this gap in communications as to what people can expect. And the worst part is folks would be so desperate for details, they'd go out and talk to the crews on site working. So those poor folks who are trying to fix the water main are trying to do both. They're trying to do communications, they're trying to fix the water main, and it just leaves residents in the lurch. So my intention with my motion that I brought forward yesterday, which was approved unanimously by my amazing colleagues, was to fix that gap in communications, get more information to residents, get it to them timely, in a timely fashion.
1: Yeah, as someone who's on a well, when electricity goes out, it's amazing what a difference information can make and how much more patient you'll be, because you can plan, right? If you say,
2: absolutely,
1: this is an hour, you go, well, I'm going to do nothing. I'm just going to wait. This is going to be 2 days. Okay, I got to leave the house. I got to buy some big jugs of bottled water. I have to make arrangements to maybe go to a friend or neighbor's to have a shower, or it's going to be a week. Oh, my, I got to find a hotel room. But at least you know what to plan for. And that's what's frustrating, is the not knowing. So it seems what you're doing is so obvious. How do we go this long without doing it?
2: You know, I was surprised by that. Like, my background was in journalism and communications, and this seemed like a no-brainer to me. And that at the very least, we would have a staff member from the city who wasn't part of the construction crew, at least door knocking, at least providing my office with some basic details that we could then share. But it seemed that it was ad hoc. You know, sometimes the communications would be okay, sometimes it would be non-existent. So I really thought, you know what? They got to do better. At the very minimum, put more information on the city's website, ottawa.ca. And then one of the things that I've asked them to do is to come back next year with a plan for a more interactive way of communicating with residents. So not saying this is the end all and the be all, but Hydro Ottawa has that outage map. So you can go on and see if there's an outage in the area. That works sometimes, doesn't. It'd be nice if the city had something similar where you can go to ottawa.ca and say, listen, maybe my water main, they anticipated it was going to be fixable in 2 hours, but it's going to take a little longer because they hit some hiccups. You could at least get that detail.
1: And so who would be responsible for that? Is it the city's PR department?
2: Yeah, it'd be public relations. So my whole
1: goal here, because, you know, on this shift, there are often stories where we'd like to talk to someone from the city. And we find that as much as you have a fair number of people in that department, everybody seems to work more or less 9 to 5. I've never understood that. A city should have someone definitely during morning drive times when people are waking up and it's news heavy, but maybe even 24 hours a day, a hotline where somebody is going to pick up the phone. It's very frustrating when events happen. OC Transpo, same thing. It's too hard to get information from police in this city. Many cities are like that. I found when I moved to Ottawa 10 years ago, it was shocking, the lack of communications from those public groups.
2: It's interesting. You know, like I said, having a background in comms and journalism for myself, I've also been surprised that, you know, cities don't go to sleep after five. That's not how it works. Things happen. So I agree with you. And part of this motion was to say, you know, what is the plan going forward? How can we be better responsive to residents, to businesses, in particular to water mains? And again, maybe once they come back and they have a plan, they can be a little bit more technological in their offerings, you know, Ottawa.ca at a bare minimum updates. Maybe we'll see an improvement in communications in respect to multiple aspects that happen in our city. But at the end of the day, this was a gap in the system that I identified, and I thought it's a simple fix.
1: Thank you, Laura. Appreciate your talking about it.
2: Thanks, Bill.
1: Laura Dudas, Ottawa City Councillor. Yeah, Canada Post is in the news a lot these days because, well, it's Canada Post and they've got financial problems. And the one thing I will say about them, I knew somebody who worked in their PR department. They had those lines monitored 24/7. It was always someone assigned to be on call and check it. So you got answers. There's a fire at a postal sorting station or something. You got answers. Not every public organization does that. And they need to. That's their job. People need information because what happens is people just start tweeting all kinds of misinformation, and that's worse. All right, it's 9:30. I'm done griping about that and ready to move on to griping about something else. Now, we want to talk about your brain health. Could a simple nasal spray make your brain younger? What do you think Dr. Barry Dwork is going to say about that? I know you're trying to guess. That's coming up next on The Morning Rush.
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3: Good morning. I'm Rosie Edgett.
4: And I'm Will Aiello. Your top headlines are coming up.
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5: Sunshine to start off your morning, but we could see some scattered showers by the end of the day.
4: The GEO Foundation says that it is gutted after discovering a former employee misdirected money raised through community-organized third-party fundraising events. TTV's Stefan Keys has more.
6: The organization says about a week and a half ago, it discovered that proceeds from certain community-organized third-party events were misdirected by a former employee. They then launched an internal review and hired a forensic investigator before reporting the matter to police. Steve Reed, the president and CEO of the CHEO Foundation, says they are still investigating how much money may have been misdirected and how long this may have been going on for. Not much has been disclosed about the employee. Reed says their role was to engage with community partners. The individual left the CHEO Foundation earlier this year, but the departure was not related to this incident. Reed would not say how long the employee had worked there.
4: Reed adds the investigation is looking into whether others were involved, but he is assuring people that any donations made directly to the CHEO Foundation are secure.
3: We are hearing from the CEO of the Ottawa Mission as the city's supervised drug consumption sites are set to close when the province cuts off funding in a few weeks. Ottawa Medical Officer of Health, Dr. Trevor Arneson, warning there will be an increased likelihood of overdose along with visible drug use. The province is shifting its focus to fund homeless and addictions recovery treatment hubs, saying they will give support to break the cycle of addiction. However, Peter Tilley argues not all drug users are ready to seek treatment.
7: What is the plan for those people who still suffer from addiction? Where are they going to go to use their substances safely?
3: Ottawa Public Health says around 1,700 people access the consumption sites each year in the city. The sites will close on June 13th.
4: Reaction from residents and businesses as City Council looks to redirect funding originally meant to revitalize the Byward Market toward improving safety. CTV's Kimberly Fowler has more.
8: The city wants to focus on public safety as it moves to improve the area. Council voting to submit a proposal using $10 million of provincial funding initially allocated to turn William Street into a pedestrian plaza toward projects to improve safety and access to the Byward Market. The improvements will focus on pedestrian walkways, safety and accessibility, and lighting to key access points, including Rideau Station, the Rideau Street Corridor, and the Rideau Sussex Underpass. Businesses in the Byward Market welcome the move.
9: The investment, I think, is coming at the right time. Everybody's poised to have this happen. We're ready for it, and I think this is, like, wonderful.
4: There is no timeline of when the province will approve the redirection of funding.
3: China's foreign minister is set to arrive in Canada today for the first visit of its kind in a decade. Jason White has the details.
10: Wang Yi is scheduled to spend 3 days in Canada on a visit that will include meetings with both the Prime Minister and Foreign Affairs Minister Anita Anand. Wang and Anand are expected to discuss the recently updated Canada-China strategic partnership, trade, investment, and global security. The last time a Chinese foreign minister visited Canada was 2016. Relations between the two countries deteriorated after Canada arrested a Chinese tech executive for the U.S. in 2018, and China then detained two Canadians. The relationship has recently thawed, and International Trade Minister Maninder Sidhu says this visit is a positive sign. Jason White, The Canadian Press.
3: That's the latest from the CTV newsroom. I'm Rosie Edda.
4: And I'm Will Aiello. Now you're up to date.
5: A bit of sunshine if you're just waking up. We're seeing a mix of sun and cloud for most of the day today. There is a chance that we will see these light rain showers this morning right through into your evening hours. 11 is the overnight low tonight. Could still see a few scattered showers overnight. Tomorrow is a wet day, a cloudier day. A few scattered showers beginning in the afternoon. We could see 1 up to 3 millimeters of rain in the forecast into your Friday afternoon. 19 degrees the daytime high. As we head into the weekend, slightly cooler and a little bit below seasonal. 19 for Saturday, mix of sun and cloud. Still a chance of those scattered showers. Another wet day on Sunday with a high of 20. 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In the CTV Weather Center, I'm Melissa Lamb.
11: Taking a final look at the roads with Time Saver Traffic. Collision southbound on Merivale at Slack Road, still causing some delays in that area. The right lane is impacted. Avoid it altogether this morning if you can. Still moving a little slowly eastbound on the 417, starting around the 416 split until you've reached past Woodruff. Westbound on the Queensway, slowing down, approaching Greenbank. Tons of construction going on there. Definitely going to slow you down throughout the entire day. Tackling a big backyard project this spring, find great savings on everything you need during the deck and fence event at Home Hardware. On now until June 17th. With Time Saver Traffic, I'm Hunter Miller.
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21: All right, let's start by asking the former Montrealer, Habs fan, if he's okay. A wellness check on Dr. Dworkin. How are you doing this morning?
39: I'm actually fine. I've reconciled that the team is not going to win the series. That Carolina is the better team, and I can take solace that this is the youngest team in the league, and they are only going to get better over time. So it's just not the year this year.
0: When did you come to that conclusion? After game two?
39: Three? No, I actually thought even before the series started.
0: Oh, you did?
39: Oh, yeah. Yeah. I mean, you just look at Carolina. They're a, you know, you mentioned to me, we texted me yesterday, that just, they're just clicking, right? It's just everything is working for them. So it's just,
0: yeah, they've been a good team for a long time. And now it's really coming together for them. Anyway. Okay. I'm glad we did the wellness check.
39: Yes. Thank you.
0: You know, before we had clickbait, we had headline writers that would make you want to put your money in that newspaper box and take it out. So this is a bit like this for me, because the headline was that scientists have reversed brain aging with a simple nasal spray. Ooh, click, click, click. Okay. Researchers at Texas A&M have found a nasal spray that may reverse aspects of brain aging, may reduce some cognitive decline, partially reversible rather than permanent. So there are a lot of ifs, ands, and buts there. Is there anything here at all?
39: We also forgot to add in mice.
0: Right, so. And also in mice.
39: Right. There is a bit of this. There is something to this in terms of understanding some of the processes that go on in the brain that lead to damage over time. And that damage is caused by inflammation. So inflammation meaning that the immune system is overactive. The cells, as they age, become more susceptible to this inflammation and become damaged. And when cells, especially nerve cells, become damaged, brain cells become damaged, they have difficulty communicating with each other. So those signals degrade, and in terms of memory and function, that degrades over time. So if you can figure out the process that leads to that damage and then somehow interfere with that process, you might be able to reverse it or at least stop it from progressing. And in this case, they found a series of chemical compounds. They're called microRNA, not mRNA as found in vaccines, but microRNAs. And these work by regulating how the cell works. They are signals, they're sort of conductors that when they get into the cell or part of the cell, they'll tell it what it needs to do. And in this case, in order to stay healthy and reduce the inflammation process that caused a lot of the nerve damage. And they were able to use a nasal delivery system. You go, why the nose? Well, in the nose, you have the olfactory nerves. That's the nerves that help you smell. And these are direct extensions. It's the only part of the brain that extends outside of sort of your head, so to speak, and goes into the nose. So it gives a method for this medication to be able to get into the brain without any invasive measures. You don't have to inject anything into your head. You just use this nasal spray. So that was the delivery system. And they found that when they did use this particular compound, these microRNAs on the mice, they were able to measure the mice's behavior and ability to remember. There are a whole sequence of events that can show that. And they did find that it restored the brain's ability to function. But, and this is where your intro is important, it's preclinical. It's only a mouse model. You do not know how it works in people, whether it actually works the same way, whether it's safe to use in people. So there's no safety studies done. So there's a long way to go to really see whether this truly will have that impact. Do I hope it does? Absolutely. Well, anybody would. If you're going to reverse brain damage and improve people's memory and function, especially with aging population and worsening brain diseases, both vascular and neurological from Alzheimer's. So yes, I think that I hope this certainly is a way forward, but it's very, very early because again, it's just the animal models, no human involved. Studies still need to go forward. You're still looking at many, many years, you know, 5-10 years before anything comes to fruition with regards to human use, if it actually makes it through all those different phase trials.
0: So, meantime, lucky little mice, they're all sitting in little chairs now, sipping cognac and reading Shakespeare and little shrunken down books. It's had an incredible effect on them. They're killing it.
39: Yeah.
0: Thank you, Doc. You have a nice day.
39: Thank you. Makes you too big.
0: Medical Myth Busting with Dr. Barry Dworkin, host of House Calls Sundays at 11. One final thought on safe injection sites, and who do we ask about the best way to deal with drug addiction? I'll tell you who you shouldn't ask coming up next as the morning rush continues.
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3: Mostly cloudy skies into the afternoon with a bit of sunshine in your forecast for today. 20 degrees is the high. There is a chance of a few scattered showers into your day ahead. Overnight dropping to 11 degrees, partly cloudy conditions, and we could still see some scattered showers overnight. In the CTV Weather Center, I'm Melissa Lamb.
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0: I was looking at our coffee table just yesterday. 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
1: One final thought on drug addiction and safe injection sites, since it's all over the news this morning. You know, my mother used to, one of her favorite quotes used to say to me, God minds those who mind themselves. You probably heard it as God takes care of those who take care of themselves. That's the Scottish spin, like mind your step. Be careful of you. So God is takes care of, be careful. God minds those who mind themselves. And that's what I keep thinking about this morning. First of all, what is to be gained by asking a drug addict about safe injection sites? They're drug addicts. They want to continue doing what they're doing. So, of course, they're going to defend safe injection sites, which are on the way out, being replaced by a different model that puts more emphasis on rehab. And, I mean, it was interesting. We asked a drug addict, but were you really going to get an answer that anyone could take seriously?
2: If I was to overdose or anything were to happen, then they're there for me. So I could throw this on the street and someone else would be using it. Maybe I have a disease or maybe I don't.
1: I mean, nowhere in his conversation was, maybe I shouldn't use the drug. Right? It's all about, hey, if I overdose, there'll be someone there. Now there won't be. What's going to happen to me if I overdose? Best way to not overdose is don't take the drug. And I know that's not as easy as I'm making it sound in this moment. But that's not who you ask. You know who else you don't ask? The social workers who are on the streets every day who get too connected to those people. They are not going to be tough enough. They're going to enable them. That's what these safe injection sites do. They enable them. If this were my kid, it's what I would do. If my kid was on the street, I'd be saying, well, at least keep them alive one more day. Don't let them overdose. Save them. They might walk out of that safe injection site and use drugs somewhere else an hour later and die. But you don't ask the drug addict. You don't ask the parents. You don't ask the people who are too close. As a society, we have at least the objectivity to make the tougher decision that may be best in the long run. And that tougher decision is, addicts have to be ready to quit. And then we have to be there to help them. That's all we can do. I think enabling addicts just sends the wrong message. It does. It says, what you're doing is actually okay. No, it's not. You're destroying your body. You're putting your life at risk every time you inject that drug. Every single time. And you are endangering the feelings of everyone who loves you and cares about you. You're destroying all of those lives. And we're what, going to hand you the needle? I just don't buy it that's the answer. I really don't. I could say, yeah, you're checking into a facility where we'll allow you to use that drug in the short term while we wean you off it or give you a replacement drug. And there are some while we wean you off it. But there has to be the conviction from the person who's addicted. How cavalier is that guy about using drugs? We've helped him feel like it's not a big deal. Well, where am I going to go now? I could overdose. Yes, you could. Maybe taking that consequence away from him is preventing him from making the toughest decision he will ever make, and that is to fight this addiction with all he has. And he could still fail. It's that tough. And he deserves our empathy. But he doesn't deserve to have us just enable him to keep going until one day he makes up his mind to do otherwise, because we're just delaying that day, maybe forever, maybe until it's too late. You have a good day today, and I will talk to you guys tomorrow morning at 6 a.m. Bye-bye.
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11: Good morning. I'm Connor Ray. Mostly cloudy skies right now, 13 degrees. Your full forecast coming up first, your top stories. Ottawa's mayor says the closure of drug consumption sites will pose new challenges to the city. The province announced the closures will take effect on June 13th, with the focus and funding shifting to homeless and addictions recovery treatment hubs. Mayor Mark Sutcliffe joined CFRA's The Morning Rush today. He explains that this was not a municipal decision, but they are working to address the fallout.
12: What we're trying to do as a city is adapt to what the province has decided. We're on board with the heart hubs that they've created. We're getting two of them in our city. But at the same time, not everybody is ready to step into treatment. And so there is going to be an impact when the supervised consumption sites are closed.
11: The mayor says, realistically, there will be more people on the streets and in communities consuming drugs as a result of these closures. Ottawa Public Health says around 1,700 people accessed the consumption sites each year in the city. A public update set to be made by Ottawa's police chief next month will detail how the service is strengthening their workplace culture and public trust. Chief Eric Stubbs will provide steps on how OPS is addressing gender-based misconduct, sexual violence, and related workplace and organizational issues. The Police Services Board held a meeting with Stubbs and members of the senior executive on Wednesday to discuss the seriousness of recent reports of sexual violence, intimate partner violence, and gender-based harm connected to members of the OPS. In April, an officer was charged for such offenses, and a constable was demoted for using a police database to search for information on members of the public, including his ex-partners. The board says on June 22nd, Chief Stubbs will provide the update on how these issues are being addressed. Around 2,800 federal public servants approved for an early retirement package as part of a plan to trim the size of the public service. The incentive program for early retirement was launched earlier this spring, inviting eligible employees to apply for an immediate pension based on the years of service with no reduction for the early departure. Near the end of last year, notices were sent out to about 68,000 public servants saying they could be eligible for this program. According to the Treasury Board of Canada Secretariat's website, nearly 6,800 have applied so far, with about 40% getting certified, with a latest retirement date of January 20th, 2027. The government's plan is to cut the size of the federal public service by 28,000 positions by the year 2029. And Prime Minister Mark Carney is in New York City today to meet with business leaders as the relationship between Canada and the United States remains rocky ahead of a review of the Continental Trade Pact. Kelly Malone reports.
13: The Prime Minister's office has not identified the CEOs, entrepreneurs, business leaders, and money managers that Prime Minister Mark Carney is expected to meet, but it says he is pitching Canada as an investment destination. Carney's also set to deliver remarks at the Economic Club of New York, outlining Canada's new economic strategy and the progress made so far. The trip comes as Mexican and American officials meet this week for negotiations on the Canada-US-Mexico Agreement on Trade. The United States has not officially launched negotiations with Canada. Kelly Malone, The Canadian Press, New York.
11: It's a new way to join the conversation. Have your say with the CFRA talkback button on the iHeartRadio app. Melissa Lamb has the forecast from the CTV Weather Center.
14: Another pretty beautiful day in the forecast for us. A little bit cloudier today than yesterday. Mainly cloudy with some sunshine into the afternoon. 20 degrees is the high for today, and we could see some scattered showers kind of off and on throughout the day ahead. That will continue this evening, dropping to 11. Tomorrow, a bit of a wet day in the forecast as a low pressure system moves through. We are expecting 1 to 3 millimeters of rain. A bit cooler as well with a high of only 19. Stronger winds gusting out of the west, 20 to 40 kilometers an hour into the afternoon. Overnight, dropping down to 10 degrees into the overnight. Saturday, mix of sun and clouds, spotty showers on the way, also a high of 19. Sunday, another wet day with a high of 20. In the CTV Weather Center, I'm Melissa Lamb.
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1: On News Talk 580 CFRA, good morning. Thursday, getting through the week here bit by bit. Not bad out there this morning at all, 16 degrees. With

0: third-party events were misdirected. FIO Foundation President and CEO Steve Reid spoke with CTV News Ottawa. So the foundation learned about the incident earlier this month. This is what he had to say yesterday.
1: This is absolutely gutting to us here at the CHEO Foundation. Everything that we do is based on trust. It's based on relationships with donors who are kind enough to support us. One of the ways that we are supported is through many community third-party events. These are the car washes, the garage sales, many different ways that people support us. And we found that money that was intended to come to us as a result of proceeds from these events didn't make it to us. It was entrusted to a former employee, and it didn't make it to us.
0: Now, Reid says the former employee's role was to engage with community partners. He also indicated that the individual left the CHEO Foundation earlier this year, didn't say how long the employee had worked for the foundation, but said the departure was not related to this event. He would also not identify which event led to the discovery of the misdirected funds. Now, CTV News Ottawa has reached out to Ottawa police for more information after the foundation said they did pass this information along to the police. We're going to speak with CHEO Foundation President Steve Reid coming up in just a little bit here this morning.
2: Story 2.
0: Well, the city will be reallocating provincial funds to make the Byward Market feel a little more welcoming. It's one of Ottawa's most popular tourist destinations, but you continue to hear from people that they feel less and less safe in the area. A lot of those issues stem from the opioid crisis and drug addiction. The city, as ordered by the province, has closed so-called safe consumption sites in the city, and some people feel that drug use in Ottawa has become more visible. Now, Mayor Mark Sutcliffe was on with Bill Carroll on CFRA's The Morning Rush today to talk about how the city is balancing the decisions made at the provincial level with the practicality of the situation on the streets.
3: What we're trying to do as a city is adapt to what the province has decided. We're on board with the heart hubs that they've created. We're getting two of them in our city. But at the same time, not everybody is ready to step into treatment. And so there is going to be an impact when the supervised consumption sites are closed. You are going to see more people consuming drugs in the community and neighborhoods because they were used to doing them in these supervised sites.
0: Apologize for the quality of the audio. I'm told the mayor was on the bus while he was doing this interview with Bill this morning. A little bit more of what he had to say. He was detailing what the reallocation of funds will look like.
3: Instead of hanging on to it until a couple of years from now when those original plans take place, we're going to deploy that money right away in other things that we were planning to do anyway, which is improving lighting, improving the situation on the streets, improving security. We're investing a lot in security in the market as well. We're working with our partners to give the Byward Market District Authority $1 million over the next 2 years for private security that will supplement what the police are doing. So there's a bunch of different measures underway.
0: All right. Well, I think that's enough of the mayor's audio this morning. Talking about some of those access points to the Byward Market, the way tourists and people who live here on a regular basis access this area, and one of them is going under that Rideau and Sussex Drive underpass, where there have been some incidents. Some people are not comfortable going under there. They're talking about adding some lighting, brightening up some of those areas instead of just creating this pedestrian walkway area on William, which is, you know, pleasant for tourists for sure and having a place to sit down and whatnot. Not everyone is on board as to whether it should be a permanent thing with car access cut off from there. But there are some things that I think everyone is on board in terms of improving, and that is, you know, making people feel more comfortable coming in and out of the Byward Market. Safety and the perception of safety, as we were talking about the other day, you want to feel like you are okay to be in the market. And there's a lot of people who just, you know, don't bother, don't come downtown, whether it's just because you get really comfortable in the suburbs or whatever it is. So this is the direction for now anyway with this money, is to try to make it feel a little bit safer here in the market.
2: Story 3.
0: Well, a new six-story residential building is being proposed to go in a spot that is a gorgeous spot overlooking the Rideau Canal in Old Ottawa East, and would replace a four-story apartment building that is already there. Now, the City of Ottawa received this application to build the new 52-unit residential building with a three-story underground parking garage at 441 Echo Drive. It's right near that Flora footbridge, or I usually refer to it as the Clegg Bridge because it comes right out of where Clegg joins Colonel Biden.

0: there and connects the Colonel By side to Queen Elizabeth, right basically at the entrance to Lansdowne. So it's an easy way to connect those two areas. This proposal to see this current building come down and this bigger building go up is really stressing out longtime residents who are paying pretty affordable rents in the current building. This person has lived in this building for the last decade.
1: It is an incredible community. Some tenants have been here for 41 years, 36 years, 26 years. What they're doing is they're destroying our affordable housing because none of us will be able to afford to live here. Once they tear this down and build their executive suites.
0: The proposal by JB Holdings would replace the existing four-story low-rise apartment building at that site on Echo Drive. The new plan would include these 52 units with 19 two-bedroom units, a couple of three-bedroom apartments as well, 22 one-bedroom units. There would also be a rooftop lounge and terrace, fairly large terrace up there. Now, resident Patricia Malloy says the increase in rent would drive many longtime residents out of the area.
2: All the people who have been here a long time, so they're not paying market rent, and now all of a sudden they're going to have to pay maybe $1,000 more a month. On a fixed income, that's huge.
0: Now, Capital Councillor Sean Menard says his office has heard concerns from residents of the current apartment complex about losing what is considered affordable rental housing in the area.
3: We really need to make sure that there's options in place for existing tenants, as well as that there's consultation with the community around what this building looks like, how it functions.
0: We'll hear from another resident later in the show about their concerns. All right, we're going to leave it there for now. On the other side, we're going to tell you what happened with the Montreal Canadiens last night, in case you missed it. They look a little tired, I'll tell you that. We'll check in with Dean Brown from TSN 1200 on that as well. The CHEO Foundation and this current situation it finds itself in, the internal review after concerns that a former employee may have misdirected funds that were raised from third-party events. We'll talk to Steve Reed coming up next. This is Ottawa at Work.
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5: Mostly cloudy skies into the afternoon with a bit of sunshine in your forecast for today. 20 degrees is the high. There is a chance of a few scattered showers into your day ahead. Overnight dropping to 11 degrees, partly cloudy conditions, and we could still see some scattered showers overnight. 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
1: 10:21 on News Talk 580 CFRA. This was one of our top stories yesterday, the Chiot Foundation launching an internal review and notifying the Ottawa police after a former employee allegedly misdirected money raised through third-party events. We received a statement from the Chiot Foundation yesterday afternoon, and Steve Reed is the Chiot Foundation president and CEO, joins us on the line now. Steve, good morning.
2: Good morning, Patricia.
1: Obviously, this is a tough one for you guys to be talking about, asking questions about. I'm certainly very disappointed to be doing this, but I appreciate your time this morning. So what happened as soon as you became aware that there was something amiss?
2: Yeah, thank you. And first of all, you're absolutely right. This has been really difficult for our team. It's very difficult for the community of donors that have supported us for so long and in so many amazing ways. This is just a tough one for us to understand and to try to get to the bottom of and to reassure everybody that supporting Chiot Foundation is as important as ever and that this doesn't in any way take away from the needs that that the kids are counting on. So what we found relates to one of the hundreds of community third-party events that we're lucky enough to have support us, and these are the garage sales and the golf tournaments in communities and that sort of thing. People do an awful lot for us to support the work that we do. And some of the money that was intended as the proceeds from these events, one of the events that we got talking to, it was discovered that the intended money to come to us didn't make it to us, and it was entrusted with a former employee to bring back to us, and it never made it. So that caused us to look internally and see if we could look for any other instances, and we ended up having to call in, we chose to call in an external forensic accountant to help us with that, and that'll take a little bit of time to get the full scale and scope, but
1: that process is still happening then.
2: That process is still happening, yeah, and we need to give it the time to come to completion, but the intention then would be for us to understand the full scale and scope, and we'll take direction from them at that point.
1: This individual is no longer with the Chiot Foundation, in fact, was not at the Chiot Foundation when you made this discovery.
2: That's correct. And the departure of the individual was unrelated to this matter, but it, in coming in sort of behind and assigning other people to assist with the community events, that's how this was uncovered.
1: So you passed this all along to police, this information. What have they said to you, if anything, at this point?
2: So not at this point. We've filed our report and we've indicated to them that we've hired an external investigator that will be up to the process to determine if that's how the investigation will continue from their point of view, if they'll do their own. But obviously from our perspective, we'll cooperate fully with them and we're counting on their input and the investigator's input to help us understand exactly what we're facing.
1: At this point, do you know how much money might have been involved, or is that still not certain?
2: No, it's still not certain, and I think that's what we're trying to allow the process to help us determine. We really, there's no way for us to do that without understanding better the outcomes of the investigation.
1: I'm guessing when this statement went out yesterday, Steve, we're not the only ones who are calling. I know you've opened it up to any of those third-party groups who have done some of these events for you, who love to do some of this stuff for Chiot, to be in touch with you. Have you had some phone calls, some inquiries? Are you doing some work reassuring people that you are on this?
2: Yeah, certainly. And as difficult as this is on our team to hear this news, because we certainly understand everything that we do is based on trust. And the trust that we've built over many, many years so our team has, I'm so proud of them. They've responded so well. We rolled up our sleeves yesterday and got on the phone, and we tried to reach as many as we could. And we have many more to still reach, but I can certainly understand that all the event planners out there would be concerned. So we're reaching out as quickly as we can, inviting them to contact us as well. So I'll say here, info@chiofoundation.com is a web or an email rather that people can contact if they have any concerns. We'd be more than happy to go over things with them and make sure that they feel comfortable that everything is in good order.
1: And the number one concern, and this comes up at a very, very busy time for the Chiyo Foundation, the number one concern I would imagine that you would have is that the kids will somehow suffer from this, the innocent kids who are in need of, you know, the money that comes from the Chiyo Foundation to do the work that you do and the wonderful work that gets done at the hospital. Is that sort of one of the things that's top of mind at this moment?
2: Of course, yeah, and you're quite right. And you know, the kids that need our help, you know, this is irrelevant to them and their needs. And I've certainly assured CHEO and CHEO Research Institute and Roger Nielsen Children's Hospice that we don't anticipate this having any long-term effect on the support that we can provide. We have filed a claim with our insurance carrier under the provisions of our policy. So, you know, that'll be a process that'll take some time, but they'll also, of course, wait for the outcome of the investigation. But, you know, we feel that from that standpoint, you know, we're at very little risk, but it's more the reputation. It's more just the feeling that, you know, the trust that we built up for so long has in this instance taken a step back, and we've got to work very hard to make sure that that's regained and retained.
1: So that work continues now, and we appreciate you taking a couple of minutes to fill us in on this today, Steve. Best of luck going forward, and please do keep us in the loop.
2: Thank you, Patricia. Yeah.
1: Steve Reed is the president and CEO of the CHEO Foundation. So again, this was the statement that came from the foundation yesterday. It has come to our attention that proceeds from certain community organized third party events were misdirected by a former employee of the CHEO Foundation. Upon learning this, we launched an internal review, retained legal counsel, hired a forensic investigator, submitted a claim to our insurance company, and reported the matter to Ottawa Police Services to determine the full scope of the situation. The statement went on to say, "We are dismayed by this news and continue to work diligently to faithfully serve the children, youth, and families in our region while the investigation is underway. We are committed to working closely with investigators as they complete their work." Now, we did reach out to Ottawa Police on this yesterday. They did get back to us simply to say that they would get back to us in the future. They might have something for us today, so we will continue to follow up on that if Ottawa Police have more on what they are doing in terms of looking at this situation at the CHEO Foundation. It is coming up to 10:29 on News Talk 580 CFRA. Very tough night for the Montreal Canadiens last night. Some of the fans after the game in Montreal were saying this team just looks tired after a couple of long 7-game series. They are in trouble. We'll tell you about that coming up after the 10:30 news as well. Prime Minister Carney heading to New York City for a meeting with U.S. business leaders as he tries to court more investment for Canada. We'll get into that this morning. And the 6-story building that's proposed to go up in the spot where a 4-story building exists along the Rideau Canal in Old Ottawa East, where residents are paying very, very affordable rents and are now concerned that they would not be able to afford rent in the new building. We'll talk to one of those residents about their concerns as well coming up in the next half hour. This is Ottawa at Work.
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6: Good morning. I'm Connor Ray. Mostly cloudy skies right now, 16 degrees. Your full forecast coming up. First, your top stories. The price of gas is currently sitting at the lowest level in a month in Ottawa after dropping 10 cents a liter today, and the cost is set to drop even more. Canadians for Affordable Energy President Dan McTagg says gas prices are expected to lower another 3 cents a liter tomorrow, bringing the average price to $1.73 at the pumps. The drop comes after reports the United States could be close to reaching a deal with Iran to end the war and reopen the Strait of Hormuz. McTagg says it will be the lowest gas prices in the capital since April 24th. Nearly 1,000 parking tickets have been left on windshields in one Byward Market parking garage just this spring. The lot at 70 Clarence Street is operated by the city, and in April it switched to a pay-and-display system, also limiting parking time to a three-hour maximum. Bylaw Services tell CTV News Ottawa 962 tickets have been dished out to drivers since these new measures went into effect, which was designed to encourage vehicle turnover. Over that same time frame, Bylaw says there have been nearly 28,000 transactions to purchase parking time in that garage. The changes come as a short-term measure, part of a $200 million plan to revitalize the Byward Market. And nearly 30% of incidents firefighters responded to last year were for false alarms. The 2025 Ottawa Fire Service annual report shows over 12,000 false alarms, an average of 33 calls a day. This applies to any response where no actual emergency exists or no action is required. The report says while this response type remained the largest incident category, the increase from 2024 was held to just 2%. Ottawa Fire Service's launched a new false alarm strategy in 2024 as well. That was in hopes to reduce the amount of these incidents, including fines for nuisance false alarms. Sign up now for our morning and evening CTV News Ottawa newsletters. 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Melissa Lambs in the CTV Weather Center.
4: Another pretty beautiful day in the forecast for us. A little bit cloudier today than yesterday. Mainly cloudy with some sunshine into the afternoon. 20 degrees is the high for today, and we could see some scattered showers kind of off and on throughout the day ahead. That will continue this evening, dropping to 11. Tomorrow, a bit of a wet day in the forecast as a low pressure system moves through. We are expecting 1 to 3 millimeters of rain. A bit cooler as well with a high of only 19. Stronger winds gusting out of the west, 20 to 40 kilometers an hour into the afternoon. Overnight, dropping down to 10 degrees into the overnight. Saturday, mix of sun and clouds, spotty showers on the way, also a high of 19. Sunday, another wet day with a high of 20. In the CTV Weather Center, I'm Melissa Lamb.
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1: 10:35 on News Talk 580 CFRA. 16 degrees on our way to 20 today with a mix of sun and cloud, chance of a shower as well. Prime Minister Mark Carney in New York today for a meeting with U.S. business leaders as he tries to go after more investment for Canada. Expected to deliver remarks at the Economic Club of New York this afternoon. We'll outline some of Canada's new economic strategy. Jeremy Charron is joining us from our National News Bureau on this. Good morning to you, Jeremy.
2: Good morning, Patricia.
1: So where is our country at right now when it comes to trade with the U.S.? How important is this trip by the Prime Minister and the keynote that he will give in addition to any other contact he might make with the business community in New York today?
2: Yeah, I think it's kind of twofold. The Prime Minister is on somewhat of a trade mission in New York, although when asked about it prior to leaving, made sure to clarify that, you know, this was not a trip that was aimed at impacting in any direct capacity trade talks between Ottawa and Washington, but rather that is focused on the business community and on attracting investment. The Prime Minister, as you've touched on, will make a speech today at the Economic Club of New York, speaking to a room filled with, a lot of money, a lot of investment capital. And the Prime Minister is trying to attract institutional investors. And he says those institutional investors are looking at Canada in a way right now that they haven't in a very long time, as an attractive place to park large amounts of money in big projects, infrastructure projects, defense spending. This government has been pretty clear they're going to embark on big projects like that. And so the Prime Minister is looking to make a bit of a sales pitch today to try and continue to attract the attention and ultimately the dollars that are required to move ahead with some of these big projects. All that while we're seeing continued efforts to get, the ball rolling when it comes to the official part of talks between Canada and the U.S. On trade and the Canada-U.S.-Mexico agreement. July 1st is the deadline to decide whether or not to enter a review period or renegotiate CUSMA, if you will. It's widely expected that we will see the deal be renegotiated. The U.S. administration is not keen and has not indicated in any way that it would be ready to just rubber stamp the deal and renew CUSMA as is for another extended period of time. So what we're going to see is next week, Minister for Canada-U.S. Trade, Dominic LeBlanc, will head to Washington, and everyone will be watching to see if Canada is able to enter these official negotiations, as we've seen the Mexican side be able to do. Mexico and the U.S. are entering formal talks today.
1: I mean, this is a bit of a concern, I guess, for Canada, feeling like we've fallen behind where Mexico is at in terms of actually being able to formalize some of these meetings.
2: Yeah, exactly. Look, we know that the minister is in touch with his U.S. counterparts frequently. He told CTV News that he spoke with Jamieson Greer, the U.S. Trade Representative, on Monday. Through a virtual talk, they spoke for about an hour. Janice Charette was also part of that conversation, Canada's chief negotiator. And so there are talks happening, but what we haven't seen, Patricia, to your point, is the official negotiations get underway that will happen, you know, in a set number of rounds, and negotiation teams will get together at a table and actually commence the official process. And so that has not happened yet, while on the Mexican side, it is. They're entering those formal talks as of today. We know that there are irritants. The U.S. administration has been pretty clear. There are things that are bothering them, and they're going to be, you know, narrowly focused on those things as we move ahead here. Supply management is one of them. The fact that U.S. alcohol has been kept off Canadian shelves almost across the country is an irritant for them. And the Online Streaming Act, which we saw the CRTC update last week to increase the amount of money that major streamers like Netflix and Disney Plus are having to spend on Canadian content, that is a sticking point for the U.S. administration. So they've outlined these irritants. Canada has its own complaints and things it will focus on in talks. But everyone is still watching and waiting to see when the formal part of these negotiations will actually get underway.
1: All right. And we will be watching as well. Jeremy, thank you very much for this. Appreciate your time today.
2: Anytime, Patricia.
1: CTV's Jeremy Sharon from our National News Bureau this morning. So again, Prime Minister Mark Carney in New York today. He will be making this speech at noon to outline what has been described as the new economic strategy. This is in front of the Economic Club of New York at 12 today. And then the Canada-U.S. Trade Minister Dominic LeBlanc, as mentioned, heads to Washington next week to talk trade. Now, he did have a video meeting recently with his counterpart, the United States Trade Representative, but it's been a while since he has made a trip to Washington. So we'll see where all of that goes ahead of the formal review period for CUSMA getting underway on July 1st. It's 10:41 on News Talk 580 CFRA. Coming up, we're going to talk about this proposed redevelopment along the Rideau Canal, possibly pulling down one building to put up a bigger, more luxurious building, one that the residents in the current building are concerned they would not be able to afford if that came to fruition. I have someone texting me saying, well, how long can you actually hold a landlord hostage? You've been in there for a long time paying rents that are way below what would be market value in that area. Maybe it is time. If you have thoughts on that, 1-800-580-CFRA, 1-800-580-2372. We'll talk to one of the residents in that building coming up after this.
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3: Mostly cloudy skies into the afternoon with a bit of sunshine in your forecast for today. 20 degrees is the high. There is a chance of a few scattered showers into your day ahead. Overnight dropping to 11 degrees, partly cloudy conditions, and we could still see some scattered showers overnight. In the CTV Weather Center, I'm Melissa Lamb.
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1: Love that one. I only talk to God when I need a favor, but oh man, I need a favor. That is Jelly Roll, of course, and we have your opportunity to see him live in Quebec City. He is a brilliant live performer. iHeartRadio News Talk 580 CFRA sending one lucky winner and a friend to Festival d'été de Québec this July. We're talking flights, hotel, VIP tickets to the show, along with that $1,000 spending cash. So here's how you enter. Hopefully you have the iHeartRadio app now. Highly recommend if you do not, because even if you're listening in your car, I always have my phone plugged in. I listen through the app in the car. The sound quality is much better that way. And then it means, you know, you get out of your car and you want to keep listening to Bill or Christy or whoever it is. And then you can just keep it going on the app and pop the AirPods in or however you like to do that. So as you are listening on the iHeartRadio app, you simply tap enter when you're prompted. After about 10 minutes of listening, a contest prompt will pop up. You tap enter and you can do that every day so that you increase your chances of winning. Quebec City is an amazing trip all on its own. Jelly Roll is an amazing concert all on its own. So overall an experience and obviously a win-win when you throw in the $1,000 in spending money when you're there. So best of luck to all of you on that. All right. We want to talk about this situation that was making news yesterday, this proposal to build a new six-story residential building, which would overlook the Rideau Canal in Old Ottawa East, very close to where that footbridge is that goes across from Colonel By at Clegg to Queen Elizabeth, near Fifth on the other side, right near the Lansdowne area, that big, beautiful bridge that did obscure some people's view who are already living on the Colonel By side. But I believe this building that we're talking about is just over to the other edge of that bridge. So probably not affected in terms of view, but we'll ask. So this is a one that has been there a long time at 441 Echo. The developer, JB Holdings, is proposing that they would replace the existing four-story low-rise with a six-story building that would include 52 units. It would also have a three-level deep parking garage underneath as well. Now, the concern that is being raised and that Capital Councillor Sean Menard says he's heard quite a bit of is that residents of the apartment complex will lose what is considered affordable rental housing. They're paying pretty reasonable rates, especially for the location that they're in, and that when this new building goes up, they will be rented out at a rate they anticipate that they would not be able to afford. Resident Patricia Malloy spoke with us yesterday, says this increase in rent would drive many longtime residents out of the area.
2: All the people who have been here a long time, so they're not paying market rent. And now all of a sudden they're going to have to pay maybe $1,000 more a month on a fixed income. That's huge.
1: Allison Pilon is also a resident on Echo Drive and concerned about this, joins us on the line now. Good morning to you, Allison.
3: Good morning.
1: So what were your initial thoughts when you heard that this might be happening?
3: Well, I mean, shock, but some anger as well, because there were some, rumors circulating, well, not really rumors, but information circulating a couple of months ago that this might be happening. And many of us reached out to JB Holdings and they told us, oh, not to worry, we don't have any plans. And we kind of thought, oh, everything's fine. And so they were not honest with us. And then, of course, you know, I love this place. I love my neighbors. And I'm really worried for myself and my neighbors who are going to be removed from our affordable rental here, and it to be replaced with a giant building that is probably going to be very expensive.
1: How long have you been there, Allison?
3: I've lived in this building for 3 years with my son, and I've been in the neighborhood for about 6 years.
1: Okay. So only 3 years ago then, when you were going into that building, the rent would still be a fairly reasonable rent then? It wouldn't, like, how low is your rent? Are you able to say, or?
3: Well, the rent is very affordable, and actually for this neighborhood, it really is, because you know, it's a pretty pricey area, and so I was really lucky to find it. And these rents are it's one of the few, I think, probably around here, especially now, that folks like myself can afford.
1: So are you paying less than $2,000?
3: I'm paying a little bit more than $2,000, okay. But for a three bedroom, but for most people around here, most of the apartments around here are upwards of $2,500, $2,600, $2,700 for a two bedroom.
1: Mm-hmm. So, and you're in a three bedroom.
3: Yeah, and it's rent controlled because it's still one of the buildings covered by rent control.
1: Okay, so even though you have not been there for a long period of time, that rent control still applies even when you were going in a few years ago.
3: Yes, absolutely. Okay.
1: So quite the find. Obviously a lovely neighborhood. I live fairly close by in that neighborhood as well, so I know how desirable it is and how well located it is to get to things. So if this in fact happens then, and this building comes down and a new one goes up, you would anticipate that you would no longer be living there or in that area?
3: Yeah, I definitely wouldn't, I don't think, be able to afford to stay, you know, if the new building is a rental. I'm not sure actually if they've said whether it'll be a rental or condos. I know that from their other rentals that they've recently built in the neighborhood, those are not affordable for me and my neighbors. Really, I know from looking around in this area that there probably wouldn't be anything else that I could afford, or it would be very rare to find.
1: Mm.
3: So yeah, I mean, I am worried about having to leave the area. I love this neighborhood. I love my neighbors. It's an amazing community. And everybody takes care of each other. And I don't want to have to leave. I want my son to also stay in this neighborhood.
1: I had a quick look around and saw some of the other buildings that they're involved in. I think they put something up recently on Pretoria, I believe, and there's a couple of other places in the area as well. And as you mentioned, the rents are considerably more in those buildings.
3: Yes, they built the there's a big one on Hawthorne Avenue, and they've built a smaller apartment building directly behind us, which has higher rents for smaller square footage.
1: Okay. So, I mean, there isn't much in the way of rent control in this city, and we know rents are pretty high in a lot of areas. Someone's texting in as we're talking about this. This is from Julia, saying, this expectation that long-term residents can hold property owners hostage is ridiculous. This is prime location on the canal. They obviously had great rental deals in older properties, but doesn't that end at some point? And that's an argument that other people make, too, that the landlord, you know, has the right to be developing properties where they're getting market value, they're getting the rent that would be the going right in that area. Do you feel any empathy on that point? Or what is the argument that you would make for why the more affordable units should remain?
3: Well, I mean, certainly I understand that argument that developers and builders want to build and want to create housing and also make market rent. But we also need affordable housing. We can't remove affordable housing and then just create housing for people who are wealthy or who can afford a higher rents. And you know, what about people on a fixed income? There are people in this building who've lived here 25 or 30 plus years and are seniors and are on a fixed income. I'm a mom who lives alone with my son. I only have one income. I don't have two incomes. You know, we also need housing, and there's already a building here. There are plenty of other areas where they can, you know, even in the neighborhood, there's a giant empty parking, not even a parking lot, sorry, just an empty lot on Main Street that's been sitting empty for years. Why wouldn't we build in a place that's empty instead of taking people who are already here and evicting them? You know, I mean, there's also a number of concerns for the neighborhood as a whole, like the height and the size of this building. The footprint will be very big. It will create a precedent on Echo Drive and block people's view of the canal and potentially people's access, because there's going to be, you know, traffic congestion and, you know, 52 parking spots, I think, plus, you know, then there would be visitors and there would be, you know, services or, you know, on this really small area of Echo that has two dead ends and only one small street to exit and enter. It's really not within the character of the neighborhood. And it really actually what they're going to do is build a place that's almost twice as tall as the other surrounding buildings, because currently they're around 11 meters is the height that they were building at. That was the previous maximum in the previous zoning. And their proposal is for 19.5 meters. So this is almost twice what's surrounding the area. It's really not within the character of this area. The zoning was recently changed. Now they're asking for another zoning change. So our concern is that it's going to be the slippery slope. And, you know, we're going to end up with a situation like Toronto where, you know, people used to be able to see the waterfront in Toronto, but now it's just filled with tall, giant condos. I really don't think that's fair for the residents of the neighborhood, for the residents of the city.
1: Do you have a view of the canal from your place?
3: Building and sustainable housing and affordable housing.
1: Do you have a view of the canal from your place, Allison?
3: I do have a view of the canal. I'm very lucky to do so. And also the people behind and in the area also get not only the views, but also the sun, the sunshine, that kind of the sun sets over the canal. It's very beautiful and also allows the area to the buildings like behind us, for example, to get some sunshine in the afternoon. The shadow of the new building would block that out.
1: Well, I mean, this sounds like a pretty incredible apartment find that you came across a few years ago.
3: There are not very many stories of that kind of affordable housing. Other buildings on this. This is kind of part of the character of the neighborhood, right? There's older trees and mature trees that will also be ripped out if they go ahead with this. There are other low rises and just houses, homes on Echo Drive along the canal. And that's part of the character of the area, right? It's part of what people see when they drive along the canal and skate in the winter. Instead of giant condo buildings, they see nice homes and smaller apartments that are more within the character and within the character of the neighborhood and of the city, right?
1: It's one of the most beautiful drives you can do along Colonel By,
3: right,
1: and with canal on one side. Let me just ask you this. We just have a minute left. So what have you specifically been told at this point? Because you said when this information was first starting to emerge that you know, JB Holdings denied that this proposal was in place that we're now seeing. We're talking to the councillor who says he knows there are concerns about concerns from residents like you and others about losing potentially an apartment that is affordable. He's setting up a meeting. What have you actually been told about what is next for you? Have you been told you will have to leave at a certain point, or is that still up in the air?
3: Well, the landlord has told us almost nothing. They haven't been communicating with us. So we are learning the same thing as others are learning, which is whatever is posted on the City of Ottawa's website. We've looked at the development plans, and the plan is, you know, they are asking for a zoning change. They're asking for all kinds of changes, and their plan is to tear down this building. It would be a demolition and then a rebuilding of a new building. So we anticipate that we will be given the very short notice that's required under the law, which is only 3 months, when this would actually go forward, and we would all have to leave at that point. We haven't been, they certainly want to, they've spent a lot of money developing a very detailed proposal, I don't think they would be doing that for no reason. I think they have done that because they want to go forward, and that would be the result at the end of the day.
1: All right, Allison, thank you very much for taking some time to share your perspective on this. We'll keep tabs on it, and best of luck to you going forward.
3: Okay, thanks so much.
1: Allison Pilon is a resident at 441 Echo Drive, which is the building that would come down in order to put this new building up that has been proposed by JB Holdings. Concern from residents in that building that they will lose their rent-controlled affordable units if this bigger, more luxurious building does go up. We'll follow along with this with Councillor Sean Menard as well. It's 11:01 on News Talk 580 CFRA. This is Ottawa at Work.
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8: Good morning. I'm Connor Ray. Mostly cloudy skies right now, 15 degrees. Your full forecast coming up first, your top stories. An ongoing internal review at CHEO after a former employee allegedly misdirected money raised through third-party fundraising events. Along with their own investigation, they reported the matter to Ottawa Police to determine how much money was misdirected and how long this was going on for. Steve Reed is the CEO of the Children's Hospital. On CFRA's Ottawa at Work, he says discovering this was happening was hard to swallow.
9: Just a tough one for us to understand and to try to get to the bottom of and to reassure everybody that supporting CHEO Foundation is as important as ever and that this doesn't in any way take away from the needs that that the kids are counting on.
8: The employee in question was engaging with community partners during these events. Reed says the individual left the CHEO Foundation earlier this year for an unrelated reason. Reed is also reassuring people that any donations made directly to the CHEO Foundation are secure. Changes taking effect in the heart of the capital as council is looking to the Byward Market, hoping to spend money from the province to improve pedestrian walkways, safety, and accessibility, along with better lighting for some key access points. The Ontario government has already committed $10 million to revitalize the market, and the city is looking to direct that money into these projects. On CFRA's The Morning Rush, Mayor Mark Sutcliffe says they are already seeing success from ramping up security and safety measures.
10: We're working with our partners to give the Byward Market District Authority $1 million over the next 2 years for private security that will supplement what the police are doing. So there's a bunch of different measures underway, and those measures are working. We're seeing progress. I hear from residents and business owners in the market that it's a lot better now. It's not perfect yet.
8: The mayor says this has already resulted in an increase of visitors to the Byward Market area. A public update set to be made by Ottawa's police chief next month will detail how the service is strengthening their workplace culture and public trust. Chief Eric Stubbs will provide steps on how OPS is addressing gender-based misconduct, sexual violence, and related workplace and organizational issues. The Police Services Board held a meeting with Stubbs and members of the senior executive on Wednesday to discuss the seriousness of recent reports of sexual violence, intimate partner violence, and gender-based harm connected to members of the OPS. In April, an officer was charged for such offenses, and a constable was demoted for using a police database to search for information on members of the public, including his ex-partners. The board says on June 22nd, Chief Stubbs will provide this update on how these issues are being addressed. And Prime Minister Mark Carney continues to meet with business leaders in New York City in an attempt to court more investment. As ETV's Jeremy Sherrock explains, Carney is set to deliver remarks at the Economic Club of New York later today.
11: The Prime Minister is trying to attract institutional investors, and he says those institutional investors are looking at Canada in a way right now that they haven't in a very long time, as an attractive place to park large amounts of money in big projects, infrastructure projects, defense spending. This government has been pretty clear they're going to embark on big projects like that. And so the Prime Minister is looking to make a bit of a sales pitch today to try and continue to attract the attention and ultimately the dollars that are required to move ahead with some of these big projects.
8: The trip to New York comes just weeks before the Canada-US-Mexico Agreement on Free Trade enters its mandatory review period amid U.S. tariffs triggering a trade war with Canada. It's a new way to join the conversation. Have your say with the CFRA Talkback button on the iHeartRadio app. Melissa Lambs in the CTV Weather Center for us.
7: Another pretty beautiful day in the forecast for us. A little bit cloudier today than yesterday. Mainly cloudy with some sunshine into the afternoon. 20 degrees is the high for today. We could see some scattered showers kind of off and on throughout the day ahead. That will continue this evening, dropping to 11. Tomorrow, a bit of a wet day in the forecast as a low pressure system moves through. We are expecting 1 to 3 millimeters of rain. A bit cooler as well with a high of only 19. Stronger winds gusting out of the west, 20 to 40 kilometers an hour into the afternoon. Overnight, dropping down to 10 degrees into the overnight. Saturday, mix of sun and clouds, spotty showers on the way, also a high of 19. Sunday, another wet day with a high of 20. 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
18: 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I tried them on and there it was. 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
1: Game's going to humble you, you know. Whenever you get humble, you just stand tall. It's not fun to hear that, but they're not wrong.
2: Head coach Marty St-Louis, Montreal Canadiens, talking about how the game will humble you, and it certainly did last night. The Habs, taking a very tough blow at the hands of the Carolina Hurricanes. It was a 4-0 victory for Carolina, so Montreal now behind 3-1 in their Eastern Conference playoff series. Habs defenseman Lane Hudson, in a post-game interview, sounded quite defeated last night.
3: It seemed like the only guy that showed up was Dobie. We just not good enough. Didn't answer the bell. The good news is we get another chance to try to answer the bell. I mean, it's pretty self-explanatory, I guess. Like, just shit game.
2: All right, a little bit of bleeping on Hudson. So we'll get a chance to answer the bell, not at the Bell Center, though, because things did not go well at the Bell Center at all. Here to talk about this, Dean Brown from TSN 1200, voice of the Ottawa Senators. Good morning, Dean.
4: Good morning, Trish.
2: So this is certainly a spot the Habs did not want to be in after they came out gangbusters, taking advantage of a Carolina team that looked like they were a little rusty after waiting a long time for them, and then it's certainly gone downhill after game one.
4: Yeah, I think that's right. There was some debate after that first game that Montreal won. You know, was it really that, Carolina wasn't themselves, or was Montreal that good? And I think now we're seeing pretty clearly that in that first game that Montreal won, it was largely due to the fact that Carolina wasn't themselves after that long layoff that they had. Because once they found their game, they basically have extinguished Montreal's. You know, in game three, for example, in this series, it was only a one-goal loss for Montreal. A tight game went to overtime, you know, so the score implied that was a close game. But in so many other metrics, it really wasn't. You know, the shots were lopsided, 39-13, but more importantly, shot attempts, which is, for those who may not know, shot attempts is another stat which encompasses the number of shots you have, the number of missed shots you have, and the number of blocks the opposition have. So in other words, how many pucks do you put towards the other net? And in game three, that was 90-49 for Carolina, so not even close. Mm. Last night, it was 95-42, not even close. So I think this thing appeared to be a lot closer than it was after game three, and I think last night pretty much shows you again just how dominant Carolina has been. And on the American broadcast, Wayne Gretzky said it was men and boys. So Montreal, as much as they want to get their game back from their perspective, and I understand that. I'm not sure they had this game in the first place, as Ottawa found out and as Philadelphia found out.
2: Yeah. I mean, and that was kind of the rallying cry, I guess, going into game four, is get more pucks on the net, that Frederik Anderson's numbers weren't necessarily spectacular, despite the success of this team. And 18 saves? Were there any shots in the third period last night? I know we heard fans leaving the building talking about the fact that they didn't like what they saw much throughout the game or toward the end of it, certainly.
4: Yeah, and you know what? You can debate about guys who are in shooting positions and choose not to shoot, but if you watch that game start to finish, there's not many times during that game where Montreal was in a good shooting position to pass up on a shot. They just weren't getting in those positions because Carolina is just so good at smothering teams, and most importantly, they're just so good in the middle of the ice. You never get in those prime shooting positions free and clear. You might get to those positions with the puck, but there's a stick on you. There's a stick in the way. There's a body in the way. It's not just that you can't get to where you get really good chances. You can't get to the spot free and clear to have those chances in the first place. And that's how Carolina plays. And they've played that way all through the playoffs, with the exception of game one of this series. But I don't think anybody should be hugely surprised. And I think now really the only question is, you know, could Montreal eke out another win in this series? Maybe. But Carolina is one of the toughest places in the league to play. You know, the Hurricanes at home with last change and the ability of Rod Brind'Amour to basically, as every home coach can, pick all the line matchups. That's a difficult task for Montreal.
2: And they can smell it now, I'm sure, knowing that the Stanley Cup opponent is decided and waiting for them. I mean, the other thing fans were saying as they left yesterday, and you go to the, whether it was rust or well-rested for Carolina, well, you know for sure that this Montreal team is tired as well. They had their long series, and maybe they

0: had some momentum because of that coming in, but that has probably sort of disappeared by now. So, I mean, they really have to rally into game five because there were obviously some tired bodies out there in these last couple of games.
1: Yeah, tired and beat up. You know, you go through two seven game series, you know, guys are going to get injured. And in the playoffs, we all know that hockey players, the toughest athletes in the world, they will play through an awful lot of stuff. They'll play through things that in other sports, guys take weeks off. And in hockey, they miss a shift. And so, you know, after going through 2 7-game series that Montreal is more than just fatigued. Montreal is beat up, which doesn't help their prospects either. And I think you're right. I think that now, Trish, you know, Carolina smells the blood in the water and they know that, you know, with just a solid performance at home, and they don't have to change anything. They just have to play the same game they played the last three games, and that will put Montreal away. So, you know, I don't think, you know, Carolina will never speak this way, but it's not like they need a Herculean effort to end this series. If they just play the way they have played in this series every game except for game one, they will close out Montreal, and I'm not sure there's anything Montreal can do about it.
0: Mm-hmm. Okay, just quickly on the other half of this then, in Las Vegas now kind of doing a little bit of what Carolina's been doing more recently and waiting to watch and figure out who their opponent will be and probably have a pretty good feeling of who they think it will be. Thoughts on this Las Vegas team into the Stanley Cup final and how they will contend with either a Carolina, more likely, or a Montreal team?
1: Well, you know what? I look at the way these two teams play, and it's going to be, you know, a mirror series. These teams are going to be looking at themselves in the mirror because Vegas plays very much like Carolina does. Carolina plays very much like Vegas does, and they are really good at shot suppression. They are really good at taking away chances. They are really good at taking away space to be able to maneuver and create open ice, and both of them are very good at it. And so it's going to be, I think, a very interesting series strategically. I'm not sure if it's going to generate the kind of offense that, you know, people like to see goals. So I'm not sure it's going to generate a ton of offense in the way people would like a final series to go, but you never know. But, you know, both Vegas and Carolina are very, very good at limiting chances and eliminating the ability to create momentum in games. So that kind of a final, I can never say never, but it's hard to imagine that being a wide open track meet high flying series, but it'll be interesting.
0: All right. Good stuff. Before I let you go here, Dean, I think judging by your social media, I didn't ask you that. It looks like you were out at the Ottawa Sports Hall of Fame dinner last night. Am I right on that?
1: Yes. Sue and I were there last night with a bunch of other people, another sold out event. And it was very good. And I have to, we all should thank, all the guys that, that put it together, Dave and Mike and Terry Marcotte is involved in the board and Martin Cleary and Sue Kavanaugh. It's a total volunteer board and they do a great job making sure the Hall of Fame is an important part of our community. Like in any successful community, you have a great arts community, you have a great business community. Like there's all those different components, and having a sports community that honors sports and continues to nurture the history of sport and honoring those who create it, that's also very important for any city, and ours is great. Dave Best and everybody at the Sports Hall of Fame, a complete volunteer board that runs the whole thing, total volunteers, and they do a fantastic job, another sellout event, and congratulations to all the inductees last night. It was, again, a great, great evening.
0: Okay, nice. So a couple of curlers were going in. Was Jason York there as well? Our old pal Terry Marcotte was involved getting up on stage. Is that all? Oh, it was all good?
1: It was all good. Terry did a fantastic job emceeing the whole thing. And yeah, Emma Miskew was there, who she still lives full time in Ottawa. And of course, the curling assassin who, you know, she came from Ottawa and grew up here, but now actually lives in Calgary. But still, they were all there. And it was a great, the Rockland Nationals from the 1970s. That was the team of the year that was inducted. Mm. And it was so good to see the coach of that team. They won the Centennial Cup that year. The coach of that team was the late Brian Murray. And his wife, Jerry, was there. She came up from Florida. And so she was there to represent Brian and the family. So good to see her. She's 82 years old and spry and quick and snappy. And it was so good to see her. But that's the kind of thing this is. It's those special kinds of things where, you know, people come out to try and support her. I think Val St. Germain, who went in the hall, obviously, for football, I think there's probably 40 people at this thing just there wearing their number 57 hats just for him. So it was a special night in so many ways.
0: Val St. Germain, who was on the in-between team between the Ottawa Rough Riders and the Red Blacks, of course, the Renegades. His son actually played football with my son in high school, too.

0: with such a talent. All right. Thank you so much for this, Dean. Appreciate it. We'll talk to you in, what, a few months about Ottawa Senators hockey, or maybe before that on something
1: whenever,
0: else. Appreciate
1: whenever
0: it.
1: You need me, Trish, I'm here. I'm just a phone call away.
0: Dean Brown, voice of the Ottawa Senators from TSN 1200, 1120 on News Talk 580 CFRA. Chris Holsky will join us next.
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3: Mostly cloudy skies into the afternoon with a bit of sunshine in your forecast for today. 20 degrees is the high. There is a chance of a few scattered showers into your day ahead. Overnight dropping to 11 degrees, partly cloudy conditions, and we could still see some scattered showers overnight. In the CTV Weather Center, I'm Melissa.
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1: I need a minute, and Chris Wolski's getting about five. We just have a short segment here, Chris, because I started going beyond talking about your Habs last night to talking about, the Stanley Cup final and how it's going to look between Las Vegas and Carolina.
2: Oh, wait a minute, wait a minute.
1: It kind of feels like...
2: Is that not jinxing it?
1: This might be done. Maybe not. Maybe they're going to come back in game five and turn this completely around. Who
2: maybe
1: knows?
2: Carolina's in their own heads about advancing to a Stanley Cup final the same way the Toronto Maple Leafs were back in 2021. I'll speak about this briefly since Dean just talked about this so much. I like the captain Nick Suzuki's mindset where he's talking about, come back from being down 3-1 before. And that's something that hasn't happened so far in these playoffs. Usually it happens in one series where somebody takes a 3-1 lead.
1: Yeah, everything's kind of gone the way it looks like it was going to go in these series. Yeah.
2: Montreal looks extraordinarily tired. And I can empathize because for whatever reason, everybody, I think, in the building today
1: is tired.
2: Feels tired. Yeah. And I don't know. I have no idea why. I mean, the sun's been up nice and early. It hasn't been too hot to wear you down during the course of the day in Ottawa. Everything looks pretty nice.
1: It's funny. We have Dr. K coming up after 11:30, and we were originally thinking about talking about heat and how you cope with heat in 30-degree days and sort of how that affects your energy. And then we're like, there's no 30-degree days in sight. It's very moderate and pleasant. We're not going to talk about that today. We'll wait and talk about that a little bit later. It's beautiful out. It's like, yeah. Pleasant is the word you use for these temperatures.
2: We've had so many conversations about what's been going on specifically in Ottawa and this late spring. And why can't summer arrive? And I think that we've been blinded slightly from things that are happening in the rest of the world at the moment. Say, for example, the persistent 35 degrees Celsius temperatures that have been happening in Europe in the month of May, and that heat wave has become dangerous. And there are some global reminders of some of what's happening within the planet, though. Frankly, in Ottawa and in Ontario, we just personally have not seen very much of it lately.
1: No, but I loved what we got. Was it Monday? Was Monday the day that was really? I love the 28 kind of degree day where it feels like it's a little bit warmer than that. Love, love, love that. And as I've been doing the weather this week, Jackie's off, so I'm looking at the cross Canada temperatures. I'm like, I want to be out west because those temperatures look so good. But I know that comes with assorted risks as well. Certainly looking at the news channel coverage right now that Saskatchewan is at extreme fire risk and some of those prairie provinces are in tough because of some of the conditions we're seeing. So we should be appreciating what we have here and how good it looks right now, Chris.
2: I can't believe that June is on Monday. That it's after the month of April seemed to take forever. May has essentially blown by in the blink of an eye.
1: May is a really busy month. There's a lot going on, I think. So, yeah, it sort of accelerates how quickly it goes. June is going to go by really fast, too, because I have a lot of good, fun stuff to get to. I've got a couple of kids' graduations to get to and whatnot, so I feel like it's going to go by really fast. And then the summer will pretty much be done. And then it's talking about Christmas. I mean, the year is almost over, really.
2: Yeah, exactly. Yes. It's like here we are on May 28th, right?
1: It is May 28th. Can I just say, yes. Chris, while we mentioned the date, happy birthday to my dad who turns 84 today.
2: Oh, that's
1: on
2: wonderful.
1: May 28th. And we'll always tell you that he shares his birthday with the Dion quintuplets. So I guess this was the day they were born too.
2: The exact same day? No. No, I guess they share a birthday, but not the exact same day.
1: Yeah, they might have come along earlier.
2: I think so. I can't think. It's like, are there any quintuplets left?
1: I shouldn't have brought that up without knowing my quintuplet facts. You talk amongst yourself and I'll check.
2: It's like, at least the two of the sisters lived for a very long time.
1: Yeah.
2: And I feel like, did we lose one of the two or did we recently lose both?
1: 1934 for them as opposed to 42 for my dad, I guess.
2: So little bit of a difference there. They were a big deal. Here we are out of nowhere talking about the Dion quintuplets.
1: I don't know where we're going. We were going to just talk about how beautiful it is right now as we're looking out the window. Did you see our lovely, balcony getting redone?
2: Yes, right yes. Yeah. A bit of excitement actually around some of the radio newsroom looking outside because they see the sign that says for Ottawa barbecues, and they're wondering, does this mean there's going to be a barbecue out there? There will be like cookouts happening on the regular.
1: When this building was designed, this new building,
2: Capital
1: and
2: barbecue,
1: I was moving in here to work in the newsroom, the radio newsroom and was so excited to see that there was a balcony there. And I'm like, this is going to be awesome. We'll just walk out to that balcony all the time. There's no door from the newsroom to that balcony.
2: No, in fact, you have to go through the executive boardroom.
1: Yeah.
2: In order to get out there. If you are going to head out to the front balcony, you just need to make sure that you're heading there at perfect timing, because at the wrong time, it's like, oh, hello. Hello, Vice President.
1: They don't mind if you head out in the winter if you tell them you're planning to do some shoveling for them. Anyway, Chris, we'll have more time to talk tomorrow. It's a Friday. I appreciate you coming in. Chris Holsky from Newstalk 580 CFRA. We are going to talk to Dr. K on this Thursday. More about the drug of the moment and what it is doing for both your physical and mental health after this.
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5: Good morning. I'm Connor Ray. Mostly cloudy skies. Right now, 15 degrees. Your full forecast coming up. First, your top stories. Around 2,800 federal public servants approved for an early retirement package as part of a plan to trim the size of the public service. The incentive program for early retirement was launched earlier this spring, inviting eligible employees to apply for an immediate pension based on years of service with no reduction for early departure. Near the end of last year, notices were sent out to about 68,000 public servants saying they could be eligible for this program. According to the Treasury Board of Canada Secretariat's website, nearly 6,800 have applied so far, with about 40% getting certified, with a latest retirement date of January 20th, 2027. The government's plan is to cut the size of the federal public service by 28,000 positions by 2029. The price of gas is currently sitting at the lowest level in a month in Ottawa after dropping 10 cents a liter today, and the cost is set to drop even more. Canadians for Affordable Energy President Dan McTagg says gas prices are expected to lower another 3 cents a liter tomorrow, bringing the average price per liter to $1.73. The drop comes after reports the United States could be close to reaching a deal with Iran to end the war and reopen the Strait of Hormuz. McTagg says it will be the lowest gas prices the capital has seen since April 24th. And the Bank of Canada says the financial system has proven resilient after a turbulent year. However, officials warn risks are mounting on the world stage. The annual financial stability report was released today, looking towards the biggest risks to the financial markets. Officials warn that trade uncertainties do persist, but the consequences of U.S. tariffs have not been as bad as central bankers first feared. Other areas of concern include the war in Iran and artificial intelligence disrupting certain industries. The Bank of Canada says that with all of these factors at play, a significant shock to the economy could trigger multiple vulnerabilities all at once. Sign up now for our morning and evening CTV News Ottawa newsletters. 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Melissa Lambs in the CTV Weather Center.
6: Another pretty beautiful day in the forecast for us. A little bit cloudier today than yesterday. Mainly cloudy with some sunshine into the afternoon. 20 degrees is the high for today, and we could see some scattered showers kind of off and on throughout the day ahead. That will continue this evening, dropping to 11. Tomorrow, a bit of a wet day in the forecast as a low pressure system moves through. We are expecting 1 to 3 millimeters of rain. A bit cooler as well with a high of only 19. Stronger winds gusting out of the west, 20 to 40 kilometers an hour into the afternoon. Overnight, dropping down to 10 degrees into the overnight. Saturday, mix of sun and clouds, spotty showers on the way, also a high of 19. Sunday, another wet day with a high of 20. 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
2: Coming up this weekend, the Ottawa Walk to Make Cystic Fibrosis History. 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Since 2005, the walk has raised more than $50 million. Also this weekend, the Ottawa Red Blacks, it's their final preseason game. 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Grab some friends, maybe a date night idea. 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
10: A lot of people are struggling. A lot of people are having a tough time making ends meet. The cost of everything is crazy. So what you could do, financially contribute for sure where if you have the means, but at minimum, give that smile, give that acknowledgement. Give that kudos, give that handshake, that hug, that kiss, because what you do matters. What you, that little step that you take can go a long way.
11: And no one has a smile like Dr. Quadra Karamantang does, who's joining us on the line now, head of the Department of Critical Care at the Ottawa Hospital, host of the Prevention Over Prescription podcast. And that's exactly what we want to talk about this morning, prevention over prescription, in particular when it comes to your mental health when you are struggling, Dr. K.
12: Yeah, I think most of us would acknowledge that there's a lot of mental health concerns in our population, whether it is our youth, whether it is our elderly population. So I always ask ourselves, I'd like to collectively continue to ask ourselves what we could do about it. How can we empower ourselves to be in a better state? So that's why I'm happy to talk to you today, Patricia, because, yeah, it's a little bit of prevention over prescription.
11: Mm-hmm. 100%. And, I mean, we know there's a lot of options. If you are really struggling with your mental health, obviously you want to consult a professional. Sometimes there are wait times to get in to see someone. Sometimes, too, when you are prescribed a drug for your mental health, there's also, you know, a waiting game to be played because those do not take immediate effect. So whether this is something you're doing in conjunction with maybe some professional help you've had on this, or in the meantime, on its own, some ways to make sure that you are on solid footing with your mental health, mental wellness as well, as we like to refer to it. Some good things you can do generally for yourself, but that really, really have shown an impact when it comes to your mental health. And we know, Dr. K, that exercise continues to be right at the top of that list.
12: Yeah, I think a lot of people would be surprised at the fact that exercise has been shown to be as effective as medication for depression and anxiety. And I'm going to qualify that to saying, like, you know, there's severe cases. You should not, you should continue to seek out medical attention, as you mentioned. But it's very encouraging that moving your body, getting outside, playing your sports, hitting the gym is shown from a medical literature perspective to improve your mental health. So to me, one of the key messages out there is start moving when you're down. Start thinking about a way to put some positive strain on your body. And I know often when we're feeling down, there's a lack of motivation. But by having a conversation like this today, Patricia, if you and I are hanging out and you're telling me you're down, I'm like, we're going to a Pilates class today, young lady. It allows us to be more accountable and empowering towards each other. So this is one of the measures that you can do or that can really help move the needle for people's mental health.
11: I think that is a really important point because yes, to tell someone who's feeling low, well, you got to get moving. Well, yeah, I got to get doing a lot of things and I don't feel like doing many of them, but empowering the people around that person with that message as well, whether you're the parent of a teenager, you know, which was my situation at one point, maybe you're married to the person who is struggling with their mental health or it's a friend. That is one thing that you can do. And there are maybe not a lot of things that you can do, but obviously you offer your presence and, you know, conversation and connection, but you can say, let's go for a walk. I'm bringing the dog and we're going over and we're going to go for a walk. We're going to get out and get moving. And, I'm told when it comes to a prescription that is, not a medical prescription, but one for exercise or for getting outside, that if you put those two together, it actually doubles the positive benefit.
12: Absolutely. And I really like, I also want to make it a bit of, put of accountability for us healthcare providers. Like when we do suggest getting exercise, let's be specific for that patient in front of us. Let's not just say, hey, get outside, do more activity. If I know you enjoy pickleball, if I know that you enjoy dancing or walking, let's talk about a specific way to engage you. So if it's, I know Patricia, I'm assuming you're a pickler. I don't even know why I'm saying that. Actually, I know
11: why. You've probably seen me with a racket in hand.
12: Yeah, you carry that racket everywhere you go. And so I'm saying your prescription is to play twice a week. That's your prescription. You know what I mean? And it definitely helps to have an accountability partner that you're, whether it's your kids or your partner, what have you. But let's be intentional collectively, not only the patient, but also the healthcare provider. It's on us, guys, to be able to help motivate and support our community right now.
11: I mean, some of these things are really, really good. Like, if you know the person, like you're saying, and you can actually be intentional like that, knowing yourself too. Like, the only way I can convince myself to get up and clean the house is if I say, well, you can put the music on as loud as you want and you can dance with those moves that no one should see but you, you know, dance like no one is watching. But I'm wondering, in terms of the actual mental health benefit, if all exercise is created equal or not, because you know, we've talked a lot about it, the strength training and how that's recommended for people my age, and you got to build up the muscle and that's great, but to actually get that feeling where you walk away somehow feeling so good after feeling so rotten, I feel like you need almost the runner's high or something, where you're doing the intense cardio and then I don't know what it is that you just suddenly feel better after, and you're convinced you're a stronger, faster, better human than maybe you actually are.
12: Yeah, that's a great point. And from a medical literature perspective, I don't know the answer directly, but my personal experience is that there's several ways of achieving that immediate high. And a lot of that can be from running. Some of that could be from anything that's high intensity. So whether you're doing a fitness class, after this, I'm hoping to go to a boxing class. I know I'm going to be feeling good after that. Pilates makes me cry afterwards. So that's a bit of a mixed result there, mm-hmm. But, the tears of happiness. I don't know. But I think, in all honesty, Patricia, to me, it's like whatever's going to work for you,
11: yeah.
12: whatever's going to actually just get you moving. Cause I think it's not, I think it's above and beyond that initial high. I think it's that, you know, from several components. One, sometimes it's getting outside, getting that fresh air, being in nature. Two, it could be just that sense of accomplishment. Like you didn't feel like doing it, but you did it. Three, I think there's more and more data to support that there's biochemical impacts of you doing exercise. Like I know, for example, leg strength has been shown to be associated with decreasing dementia risk and so forth. So there's all these interactions that are happening as a result of you getting staying active. So all the, you know, but ultimately it's whatever's going to get you home, get
11: yeah.
12: you moving.
11: Yeah. I had someone ask me recently if, Pilates was a good way to get into exercise as a starting point. I said, I don't know. Again, it's whatever's going to work for you. It's a lot tougher than you think it's going to be. And it's the small muscle movements and they can be absolutely just, torturous at times.
12: So I'm fine. Last time I went to the Altair
11: class. Humbling. It's humbling.
12: Oh, I was like, I didn't know that muscle worked. I didn't know that was glute med. That's like my least favorite muscle right now. But yeah, this is, but it's good for you overall.
11: Yeah. But, you know, to your point, why we get that runner's high or that good feeling, whether it's just that you got out when maybe you were tempted not to get out. I used to do a morning yoga class and I absolutely loved this instructor. And it was when I was super, super busy with young kids at home and everything was crazy. And she knew, she spoke to the fact that as soon as that yoga class was done at 6:55 in the morning, that immediately our heads were all going to what we had to do that day. And she would always say, okay, now just before you do that, just take a moment and actually congratulate yourself. Do this verbally inside your head, however you need, that you got here, that you started your day this way, that you took the time. Take a moment to be like, hey, you're doing okay. And I like that because it did remind me when I'm like, I'm reaching for my phone to check, you know, if one of the kids has texted before the class was done. And it's like, yeah, you know, just getting up, getting there. Sometimes that's the accomplishment and we need to feel good about it.
12: I love that. I think it's just sometimes we just got to be proud of us for the process. I think this is another component of exercise. I think a lot of us are expecting all these great results all of a sudden, but you should be proud that you showed up. Just like in that example, you showed up, you were present, and you did your best in that moment. The impacts, not only we're talking mental health, but physically they compound and you're going to just be that much more of a stronger, more resilient person. You're going to be less likely to see someone like myself in the ICU. And I'll be honest with you. I just feel like our country, our environment, they're ready for that movement, no pun intended, that we should be emphasizing the need to move our bodies and stay healthy. So, you know, we're going to keep doing what we're doing, Patricia.
11: We do not want to see you in the ICU. We'd much rather run into you in the Pilates room and maybe have a little laugh at your expense. That would be much nice. More fun. But yeah. I have to convince myself to get in there first. Dr. Kwadwo Kermantang, thank you for showing us up for us today. As you always do here on a Thursday. We appreciate the time.
12: Thanks so much, guys.
11: Dr. Kwadwo Kermantang, head of the Department of Critical Care at the Ottawa Hospital and host of Prevention Over Prescription, the podcast. It's 11:48 on News Talk 580 CFRA. When we come back, we'll tell you why Premier Doug Ford is in town and what he has to say at that big defense trade show that's happening right now.
6: Mostly cloudy skies into the afternoon with a bit of sunshine in your forecast for today. 20 degrees is the high. There is a chance of a few scattered showers into your day ahead. Overnight dropping to 11 degrees, partly cloudy conditions, and we could still see some scattered showers overnight. In the CTV Weather Center, I'm Melissa Lamb.
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11: 11:53 on News Talk 580 CFRA. Good morning. Just a few minutes left for us. 15 degrees on our way to 20. Jennifer was texting in as we were talking about the not having the really, really hot days. We had just one of them. She says, this is the perfect temperature day. Go away with you all. I appreciate that a lot of people feel that way and love the pleasant temperatures. I try to be one of those. I do like this, but I love that day that was hot and we were talking about the humidity and the Humidex, and I walk out into that feeling of that wall of heat. I love that so much. Makes me want to cry from happiness. So I'm hoping we get some more of it soon. But yes, it is very pleasant out there in Ottawa today. 11:54 here. We want to let you know about this. Ontario planning to double down on its defense sector over the next 10 years as the federal Liberal government looks to spend billions of dollars more on defense. So the premier was in town today. He was at this conference hosted by the Canadian Association of Defense and Security Industry, the big trade show happening here this week. The prime minister was there yesterday. Premier Doug Ford introduced a 10-year strategy called the Ontario Defense Industrial Strategy.
0: We're announcing a framework for the Ontario Defense Industrial Strategy, which will protect Ontario workers from economic uncertainty and protect Canada from global uncertainty, and leveraging Ontario's incredible defense advantages. Our defense industrial strategy is designed to leverage this capacity while supporting Ontario workers. We expect the strategy to add 43,000 new jobs right here in Ontario, generate over $400 million in annual provincial tax revenue, and add to our $6 billion to our GDP.
11: The framework outlines the opportunity to capitalize on increased defense spending both within Canada and by allies around the world. The province pointing out that the federal government has pledged that additional $81.8 billion over 5 years in order to help reach its NATO commitment of investing 5% of GDP in defense by 2035. Now, this comes after Canada was recently selected to host the Defense Security and Resilience Bank. And we know there's a big competition now as the federal government has yet to choose a host city. Ottawa would love to be that host city and has put forward the arguments why we feel that this would be a natural fit here in the area where the federal government military exists, where there's a lot of high tech and whatnot. But Toronto is actually the city in Ontario that has the backing of the province. Montreal and Vancouver are also in the running as well. So, yes, Ford has been vocal in the past about Toronto being the ideal location. And he told reporters, well, you know, if Toronto wins, it's really a win for Ottawa, too.
0: I had a conversation with the mayor here. And if Toronto wins, Ottawa wins. It's not just all about Toronto. When you have over 760 tech companies just in Canada alone, when you have the capital here, it'd be a joint venture as far as I'm concerned.
11: All right. So maybe throw the city of Ottawa a bone and joint venture here in Ontario. If it came to Ontario, I think he makes a good point that that would have some overflow effect and that it would be better for Ottawa than if it went to probably Vancouver or Montreal. We just have a minute left here. We were talking about this proposal for the six-story building overlooking the Rideau Canal in Old Ottawa East and the possibility of the existing four-story apartment building being demolished, which has residents who are there very concerned that they will lose their affordable rents as they're in a rent-controlled building. Some of the reaction on this morning, Kevin from Bell's Corner says, I really have a problem. When developers get approved for apartments, et cetera, and then ask for amendments, I think it's time the city, whomever it may be, should get tough on the developer and say, no, you got approved for your plan, so stick with your original plan. We see and hear this everywhere in the city. Developers get approval and then ask for amendments. It's time to stop. Julia says, property owners have to cover costs of increased property taxes and interest rates and building fees. Will those costs be covered by taxpayers to be able to keep rents lower? Why is it expected that owners can't make money? Remember, there is a demand for non-subsidized housing, too, as a majority would never qualify. That is all the time we have this morning. Appreciate all of you for texting in, being part of the conversation. I hope you can join me for tonight for CTV Ottawa News at 6 and again tomorrow to wrap up the week at 10 o'clock.
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23: Good afternoon. I'm Connor Ray. Mostly cloudy skies. Right now, 15 degrees. Your full forecast coming up. First, your top stories. The head of the CHEO Foundation says the organization does not anticipate a funding disruption as an investigation continues into the alleged misdirection of funds from third-party events by a former employee. President and CEO Steve Reed tells CFRA's Ottawa at Work with Patricia Bowl the foundation has reached out to key stakeholders to assure them of this.
28: I've certainly assured CHEO and CHEO Research Institute and Roger Nielsen Children's Hospice that we don't anticipate this having any long-term effect on the support that we can provide.
23: An insurer has been contacted as the investigation into the matter continues. It is still unclear how much money may have been misdirected. Ottawa's mayor says the closure of drug consumption sites will pose new challenges to the city. The province announced the closure will take effect on June 13th, with the focus and funding shifting to homeless and addictions recovery treatment hubs. Mayor Mark Sutcliffe joined CFRA's The Morning Rush today, and he explains this was not a municipal decision, but they are working to address the fallout.
29: What we're trying to do as a city is adapt to what the province has decided. We're on board with the heart hubs that they've created. We're getting two of them in our city. But at the same time, not everybody is ready to step into treatment. And so there is going to be an impact when the supervised consumption sites are closed.
23: The mayor says realistically, there will be more people on the streets and in communities consuming drugs as a result of these closures. Ottawa Public Health says around 1,700 people access the consumption sites each year in the city. And Prime Minister Mark Carney continues to meet with business leaders in New York City in an attempt to court more investment. As ETV's Jeremy Sherrock explains, Carney is set to deliver remarks at the Economic Club of New York today.
30: The Prime Minister is trying to attract institutional investors, and he says those institutional investors are looking at Canada in a way right now that they haven't in a very long time, as an attractive place to park large amounts of money in big projects, infrastructure projects, defense spending. This government has been pretty clear they're going to embark on big projects like that. And so the Prime Minister is looking to make a bit of a sales pitch today to try and continue to attract the attention and ultimately the dollars that are required to move ahead with some of these big projects.
23: The trip to New York comes just weeks before the Canada-US-Mexico Agreement on Free Trade enters its mandatory review period. It's a new way to join the conversation. Have your say with the CFRA talkback button on the iHeartRadio app. Melissa Lambs in the CTV Weather Center for us.
6: Mostly cloudy skies into the afternoon with a bit of sunshine in your forecast for today. 20 degrees is the high. There is a chance of a few scattered showers into your day ahead. Overnight dropping to 11 degrees, partly cloudy conditions, and we could still see some scattered showers overnight. In the CTV Weather Center, I'm Melissa Lamb.
23: That is the latest from the CTV Newsroom. I'm Connor Ray. 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
1: Hello, everybody. It's Tim Power sitting in today for Vashi on this Thursday, May 28th. Great to be with you. Coming to you from Montreal, which seems like the epicenter of all that is Canada, because our big stories today come from Montreal. But let's get to the rundown.
2: The rundown.
1: First one, of course, is longtime Liberal MP and former Minister of the Environment and Climate Change under Justin Trudeau is calling it quits. Stephen Guilbeault was the architect of many key climate policies that Prime Minister Carney has now rolled back. The latest example of dissent from climate-focused Liberal MPs to Carney's policies. Guilbeault made an emotional speech in the House of Commons yesterday afternoon after announcing his decision to step down.
3: There are many reasons that lead people to enter politics. In my case, it was a desire to pursue my quest for a better environment, for the fight against climate change, for nature protection. These 7 years, intense, demanding, and deeply meaningful, have been among the most formative of my life. I leave proud of what we have accomplished together.
1: Here's how Conservative leader Pierre Poilievre reacted to the news.
4: Mr. Guilbeault should cheer up because, frankly, all of the radical anti-development net zero policies that he and Mr. Carney both supported over the last 10 years that are found in Mr. Carney's book are still actually implemented.
1: And Alberta Premier Danielle Smith had this to say.
5: He still has members of his caucus who object to undoing a lot of the harmful policies. One of them quit today, Stephen Guilbeault, who's the architect of most of that. I'm glad to see him go. I think that he has done more to damage national unity probably than any other politician.
1: Important to point out that Stephen Guilbeault in different interviews has expressed his concern about what Danielle Smith may do to national unity. Yesterday, Guilbeault sat down with Vashi for an interview on CTV's Power Play. She asked him if there could be more resignations coming from disgruntled Liberal MPs.
6: Do you think the possibility exists for others to follow suit? What does your gut tell you?
7: I think it's a good question. I mean, as you know, in our parliamentary system, it's very rare to see a cabinet minister leave cabinet of their own. Usually you're asked to leave or there's an election, there's a cabinet shuffle. I can tell you that I'm not the only one who's uncomfortable with what's happening. Other than that, I'm not sure what people will do.
1: You'll hear the full interview coming up in the next segment, and after that we'll talk to the former leader of the federal opposition and former Quebec cabinet minister and CTV political analyst Tom Mulcair about what it means to Quebec, because of course Guilbeault is elected from a Montreal area riding and has oft been touted as a power broker in Quebec politics. You'll want to hear both of those conversations. But let's go to New York. Prime Minister Carney is there today. He's speaking at the moment. Goal of drumming up investment in Canada. He is making a speech, as I say, to the Economic Club of New York. CTV National News correspondent Jeremy Schroen is following the story for us today. Jeremy's a busy guy, but he does join us live now. Jeremy, trip to New York. It's not Washington. That's probably a good thing at the moment for the Prime Minister, or maybe not. What is he trying to do in New York?
8: Yeah, I think the location tells you what he's trying to achieve here. He was asked yesterday on his way out, Tim, or prior to leaving, I should say, about, you know, whether this is a trade mission or what the purpose of this trip is. And basically, he alluded to the fact, the Prime Minister did, that this is not a trade mission in the sense that he is not there working on, you know, the Canada-US trade deal or looking to achieve anything on that front, but rather, as he is speaking right now to the Economic Club of New York, focused on drawing in investment, specifically looking for big capital spending from institutional investors who he says are looking to Canada in a way they have not in a very long time as a place to, you know, park those.

0: House, Canada's current ambassador to Washington, appointed by Mark Carney in or around February, is a former New York Wall Street banker. Mark Wiseman worked with the huge investment firm BlackRock. Jeremy, when we've seen the Prime Minister on these trips in London, in the Middle East, he often has one-off meetings with either large financiers or large corporations. Is that part and parcel of this agenda as well?
1: Yeah, we don't know exactly who he's meeting with in New York. Like, this stop at the Economic Club is just part of the trip. We know that he is speaking privately and having meetings with business leaders, the CEOs, but we don't know exactly with who. Now, to your point, at every stop, you know, the Prime Minister has made in his international travels, there has been time carved out during those trips for meetings with business leaders, as he, you know, this is part of his strategy. So I would expect for sure that he is speaking with some big players on Wall Street, using that, you know, connection with Mr. Wiseman, the U.S. ambassador, and trying to, you know, leverage everything he has there to be able to further that goal of attracting investment, and all this at a time when, you know, it's not completely unconnected. We started off talking about trade. It's not completely unconnected, of course, to trade, because we're inching closer to that July 1st deadline. We know that next week, Dominic LeBlanc, the U.S.-Canada trade minister, will be heading to Washington, and there's a lot happening there. And so the Prime Minister's kind of doing two things at once here, right? He's trying to put in some work on all of these fronts, all of these big projects that he says are going to help the country be less reliant on you know, a single relationship, be you know, these things that are going to help us be masters of our own economy, right? Something we keep hearing him talk about. So he's doing that, attracting money to do those things, while, of course, the work is being done in the lead up to July 1st and the renegotiation of CUSMA.
0: I know we have to let you go in a minute, but I'm going to get 1 minute out of you, Jeremy.
1: Yeah.
0: And it is with this question: New York, that's Donald Trump's city. That's where he came from. That's where he made and lost his fortunes. He's a developer. He pays attention to Wall Street. How much attention do you think the White House is paying to Mark Carney in Donald Trump's backyard?
1: Yeah, you got to think they're watching closely. And I think that, you know, his message today, while he's speaking to a room of, you know, investors and Wall Street people, to your point, U.S. President Donald Trump has been very clear that he watches these things. He watches the stock markets. He clearly is influenced by a lot of what happens in New York. And so I think he'll be watching closely. And I think part of the Prime Minister's speech today, while, you know, it is addressed to and focused on the room and the people that are there and attracting investments, I'm sure there are underlying themes there that are meant to be heard by Washington and by the U.S. administration as we get into that that July 1st deadline.
0: Indeed, that is how the world of international diplomacy works. Jeremy, thank you for the time today. Appreciate it, my friend.
1: Anytime.
0: Take care. That is Jeremy Charron, CTV National News Correspondent. You can hear Jeremy throughout the day and see him on CTV covering the Prime Minister's trip to New York. All right. What else do we have on the show? Well, we know you love this. Talk Science to Me with Dan Riskin. Why dangerous play makes kids smarter. Oh, boy, I got to hear this one. And a new study finds patient people are happier around the world. We've also got our daily debrief panel, all stars all today, Mike Lukatour, Rob Benzie, Marika Walsh, and Laura Stone. And because I'm in Montreal, you know, we may talk a little bit about the fate of the Canadians. It is looking tough for them, but still, well, at least one more game to go. All of that coming up. But when we do come back, we will play Vashi's interview that she did yesterday with Stephen Guibeault on Power Play. And we'll hear what Mr. Guibeault says about his departure and what he may do next and what may happen to the Liberal Party and the others in the mix. Back with more of the Vashi Capello Show in a moment.

0: mix of sun and cloud this afternoon. The high 20, a few clouds tonight, down to 11. A few showers starting Friday afternoon with strong winds and a high of 19. Sunny and 19 on Saturday. From the CTV Weather Center, I'm Chris Holsky.
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1: Tim Power sitting in for Vashi today. Welcome back indeed. Well, as you heard here yesterday on the Vashi Capello Show, longtime Liberal MP and former Environment Minister Stephen Dubow announced he will resign his seat this summer. It comes after months of increasing criticism from Guibeau himself and others about the Carney government rolling back Trudeau-era climate policies. Stephen Guibeau sat down with Vashi for an interview to talk about his decision to resign and what comes next.
2: Hi, Mr. Guibeau. Good to see you. As always, I appreciate you making the time.
3: My pleasure, Vashi.
2: I know it's a busy day, so it's good to see you here in studio. What was the breaking point for you?
3: I think my decision to leave politics started when I decided to leave cabinet, really. At the time, I decided to stay hoping that I would be able to influence some of the upcoming decisions that the government had to make, certainly on nature, which ended up lending very well. And it's an area where Canada is maintaining its international leadership. There's something in the spring economic statement about our climate finance commitment under the Paris Agreement. Rich countries contribute to helping countries in the South tackle climate change. We've increased slightly our commitment, whereas some of our peers, Britain, France, have reduced theirs. And in fact, the United States have completely abolished their support. So that these are good things. But I mean, obviously, the one element that was going to be a determining factor was the result of the negotiations between the federal government and Alberta through this MOU process.
2: So is it fair to say that the MOU as it landed a few weeks ago is what determined your decision?
3: Yes.
2: And if that MOU was not signed, would you still be a politician?
3: So I published a letter to the editor some weeks ago in the Toronto Star and La Presse, saying I wasn't opposed to the idea of signing a memorandum of understanding with Alberta, but we shouldn't do so at the expense of our plan to fight climate change. As a cabinet member and as a member of the Liberal caucus, I have supported what we're doing in terms of investments in defense. It's very important. The world is becoming a more dangerous place. But last time I checked, tens of thousands of Canadians haven't been displaced because of threats from China, Iran, or Russia. Tens of thousands of Canadians have been displaced because of the impacts of climate change. Year after year, forest fires, floodings, atmospheric rivers, heat waves. And to largely abandon the fight against climate change as part of this agreement with Alberta. We're not stopping everything. There are some measures that are staying, investments, tax credits, some regulatory measures. But we're, to use a very bad analogy, we're putting our foot off the gas when it comes to fighting climate change. And I think Canadians are going to pay the price.
2: Did you think this would be the case under a government led by Mark Carney? And I ask that, you know, with no malice, but, you know, many people who signed up to run for him identified him as someone who had a particular view on climate change and a focus on it, given his previous work. They have conveyed to us, even Elizabeth May, who you know, had entertained the idea of working with the government on many important files, said to me last night, she thought it was a very different Mark Carney. Like, who is this Mark Carney? Do you share that sentiment? Did you think this would be a year later? Your experience?
3: So I knew Mark before I knew Prime Minister Carney. We have worked together in the past. If you look at our campaign platform during the last election, that platform, so commitments that we made to Canadians, mentioned climate change 28 times. It did not mention pipeline once. So I think rightfully so, some people, whether they're Liberal caucus members, whether they're Canadians at large, are wondering what is happening. And I think that's where I respectfully disagree with the approach that the government is taking. I think that the approach that it's taking is that the markets will largely tackle the issue of climate change. And I don't agree with that. I think the markets have a very important role to play. We need to work with financial institutions, with investors, with corporations. And I certainly did that as environment minister. But we need a mix of things to be able to both grow the economy and tackle our pollution levels. And right now we're giving away a number of those levers.
2: If I understand some of what the government's argument is, it's basically that, you know, as you put it, government intervention is not the lever that they feel will best lead to the kind of results that you are talking about. Yeah. and that they are talking about. And I ask this with great respect. Might they have put their finger on something insofar as you did pursue a lot of government intervention and government regulation, which I understand you believe is justified and necessary, but it did, you know, spark a reaction. There are a lot of people in this country, particularly in the western part mm-hmm. of the country, who are not upset to hear you're leaving government. Again, I say that with respect. I say that looking at the text board today on my radio program, right? Like they are not upset because they felt polarized by what you did as minister and the former prime minister did on this file. They felt as though it had a detrimental economic impact in particular on their part of the country and it was isolating for them. Might the prime minister have a point that a different approach isn't just about results on the environment, but could help with, for example, the national unity crisis we face right now?
3: That's a valid question. I mean, polarization around these issues existed before I became environment minister, and polarization between some people in Western Canada and their perception of what the federal government is or isn't doing or Eastern Canada is or isn't doing for them has been around for many decades, really. We bought a pipeline in 2018, hoping that it would help to alleviate some of those tensions. That did not help at all. We lost all of our seats in Alberta the following election. We lost our seats in the prairies following that election. It did not help one iota with this issue of those tensions that you're talking about. I think I was a very convenient scapegoat for some people, and I think unfortunately the issue of climate change is now caught in this culture wars that we're seeing in the U.S. with the MAGA movement, you know, Make America Great Again, and we're certainly seeing it in Canada as well and elsewhere around the world. It has become this issue. Oh, you know, we don't even believe that climate change is an issue. So why should we be doing anything? Or, you know, Canada only contributes 1.8% to global emissions. Yes, but we're still one of the top 10 largest emitters of greenhouse gas in the world, not on a per capita basis, like on an absolute basis. So what Canada does matter. How can we turn to the Chinese or the Indians or people in Indonesia and say, hey, you need to do your part to fight climate change, where unfortunately I think that by the end of the year, analysis will show that Canada has now one of the worst track record.
2: Did they try to get you to stay?
3: There were some conversations.
2: Did the prime minister, I should be more specific.
3: There was some conversation with his office, where they said they were interested in keeping me on board. But at the same time, I don't think they were particularly pleased with the fact that I was being publicly vocal, in my disagreement with the government on some of those issues. So I think it's, I respect the prime minister. I respect the team and cabinet and my colleagues. It's just time for me. I came into and people come into politics for different reasons. That's why I came into politics. And if I can't work on that and help move those issues, inside politics, then I'm just going to go and do it somewhere else.
2: Do you think there possibility exists for others to follow suit? What does your gut tell you?
3: I think it's a good question. I mean, as you know, in our parliamentary system, it's very rare to see a cabinet minister leave cabinet of their own. Usually you're asked to leave or there's an election, there's a cabinet shuffle. I can tell you that I'm not the only one who's uncomfortable with what's happening. Other than that, I'm not sure what people will do.
2: Okay, I'm going to leave it on that note. I'm out of time. I appreciate your time, all the years and tonight as well. Thank you, Mr. Guibeau.
3: Thank you, Vashi.
1: That, of course, was Vashi speaking to Stephen Guibeau yesterday on CTV's Power Play. Well, coming up, what does Mr. Guibeau's decision to leave the Liberal Party mean to federal politics in Quebec? Is it something the Liberals should be concerned about? We'll talk to Tom Mulcair, CTV political analyst and former NDP leader, about that in a moment here on the Vashi Capello Show.
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5: I'm Chris Holsky. Ontario Premier Doug Ford says his promotion of Toronto as the ideal city for an international defense bank does not freeze out Ottawa. The head of the CHEO Foundation says the organization does not anticipate a funding disruption as an investigation continues into the alleged misdirection of funds from third-party events by a former employee. And more than 24,000 travel documents could be suspended by federal measures to keep Ebola out of Canada. Full details in 30. From the CTV Weather Center, a mix of sun and cloud this afternoon, the high 20, a few clouds tonight down to 11, a few showers starting Friday afternoon with strong winds and a high of 19, then sunny and 19 on Saturday. Right now, 17 degrees. That's the latest from the CTV Newsroom. I'm Chris Holsky.
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1: Hello, everyone. Tim Power sitting in for Vashi. Great to be with you today. Well, as I said earlier, I am in Montreal today, just coincidentally. Only been here for about an hour, but what I am noticing in Montreal is the big topic, of course, is the Montreal Canadiens and the fact they find themselves 3-1 behind the Carolina Hurricanes. But oft talked about in Montreal, of course, is politics, and not far, I suspect, from the lips and thoughts of Montrealers and all Quebecers is Stephen Guilbeault and his resignation, brought into politics by Justin Trudeau, a central figure in the Trudeau government, an advocate with the former prime minister for environmental change and leadership, has now left the Liberal Party. What does that mean to the federal Liberals in Quebec? To talk to us about that, I think we have Tom Mulcair. Are you there, Tom?
2: I am, Tim. Good to be with you.
1: Great to be with you. I believe it was you who said this when Mr. Guilbeault first came into politics, that people should understand the breadth and depth of his appeal. It wasn't just to environmentalists, but he appeals to many, or he did appeal to many young Liberals and Liberal supporters. So if that still remains true, what does Guilbeault's resignation mean for the Liberals right now on the ground in Quebec?
2: Not much in Quebec, frankly, because even though a lot of people saw him as coming from Quebec and being popular, he was a public figure. He is the guy who scaled up and down the CN Tower and unfurled a banner for Greenpeace and so forth. So that stunt era was over. He threw in his lot with Trudeau. A lot of people said, well, let's see what he can do with Trudeau. But, you know, the results weren't there. I think that any fair analysis of his time with Trudeau will show that he did go along with the Trudeau technique, announcement after announcement after announcement. But if you look at the reports, there were two different people who held the office of Sustainable Development Commissioner while the Trudeau-Guilbeault tandem was taking care of it. And you know what, Tim? Report after report, they said they're just not getting it done. So I don't think that you know, there's overwhelming support for the Trudeau era, except in the mind of Stephen Guilbeault. He really thought that everything was going great, and that when Carney came along, he was a bit of a usurper and a carpetbagger and all that. But the situation had changed so much with the arrival of Trump. It's a bit unfair for him after having had that mediocre result, not in terms of announcements. So he announced tons of stuff, but none of it really came in. And when it did come in, for example, the carbon tax on individuals, you know, for their heating oil, let's say, in their homes, they had to back away from it because they knew it was so unpopular. If Trudeau had managed to hang on, I'm quite sure he'd have been backing away from a lot of it. Carney's got a plan of his own, a big nature plan of $3.8 billion. He's got a big plan for carbon capture and storage technologies that he's going to be backing. So I think that Guilbeault is leaving because Guilbeault now figures that he can't get along with Carney on this stuff and that he was Trudeau's man. But honestly, Tim, people who know the environment, yeah, they look at Guilbeault as having had a good track record and bringing a lot of public attention to this stuff. But in terms of the results, I'm more than willing to give a chance to Carney to prove that he can get it done.
1: And in Quebec now, Tom, the Prime Minister is still polling very strongly, is he not? And that polling strength seems to be based on Quebecers, like other Canadians, antithesis towards Donald Trump. Is that your take on things?
2: Oh, and Quebecers, I can tell you because I'm here and I live it every day. Quebecers are, as a whole, more concerned about Trump. They don't like insecurity. And Trump is playing havoc with a big industry here. We talk a lot about steel and auto in Ontario or, you know, forestry out west. But here in Quebec, we're getting hammered on forestry and on the furniture industry, which is a big industry. It's getting clobbered. And the aluminum industry and all the subsets. It's not just the big aluminum smelters. It's all of the companies that have spun off around that over the years. And they're getting just pummeled by the tariffs. So Quebecers are feeling a lot of insecurity. Month after month, we're getting reports of job losses. And people are looking at Carney as the only person who can get this done. With regard to the two ridings, so there's one riding of Alexandre Boulis, the NDPer who's going over to Quebec City there. His riding comes open. Guilbeault's riding is almost next door. And I have a feeling that Carney's going to be able to hold on to both of them, along with if he ever leaves, the riding in near Toronto, where Nathaniel Erskine-Smith keeps threatening to leave. We'll see if
1: Beaches,
2: East York, yeah. And then there's the one in Capilano and the North Vancouver one of the fellow who just resigned, who used to be an environment minister himself, Jonathan Wilkinson. So that's going to be four to keep an eye on. And by the way, a little prediction, keep an eye on whether or not Christy Clark doesn't run in that BC seat.
1: Long sought after. We'll see if she finally gets into federal politics. I do have to ask you this, Tom, because I found it fascinating yesterday, because you and I and Zane and others on this program have talked about when conservative MPs have left the conservative party recently. They've been eviscerated, condemned, called every name in the book. Stephen Guilbeault was praised and hugged and loved. What was that about?
2: Well, it's about being in a very different place. You know, they're not in opposition. They're in power. They want to be able to hold on to his riding. They have no reason to give the guy a kick in the drawers on the way out the door. It's just, big discussion about big issues, and he disagrees with something, and he's leaving on that question of principle, and that's fine. I think that people are getting along with him pretty well now, and I also suspect that he wouldn't have been leaving politics altogether, because even when you're a backbencher, you get a pretty whopping salary in Ottawa. He wouldn't be leaving unless he's got something lined up. So I suspect we'll find out in relatively short order what that is.
1: Yeah, I suspect we will. Now, as it relates to your former party, the NDP, is there opportunity here to raise the environmental flag, or they still have other immediate challenges they need to embrace before they can even try and carve out space here?
2: Well, Avi Lewis holds regular press conferences in Ottawa and threatens the end of the world for the Liberals if they dare touch labor laws, and threatens the dire consequences on climate change, and says that he's going to take care of the rising cost of groceries by having the federal government run grocery stores, because, of course, the federal government runs everything else so well. So I'm not sure he's connecting with the wider Canadian public right now. We'll see. Maybe things could change between now and the next election. But for now, I mean, every time anything happens to the Liberals, they'll say, aha, it's because you've gone extreme right. Actually, no, he's the center, maybe a titch right, but he's anything but far right. And Canadians are looking at Carney and saying, you got this. You know, we have confidence in you to build up the economy in the face of Trump and keep doing what you're doing, which is including developing our resources, which are a blessing that have to be developed responsibly. But talking to Alberta, despite the nonsense around separation, talking to Alberta, that memorandum of understanding, I think most Canadians are on side.
1: Last one for you on this topic, and with Guilbeault going, whenever you were a party leader, I can't remember, you may have had one or two MPs go, it's a pretty normal thing. What sort of reflection does the Prime Minister need to do here? Because I do think there may be some are saying, oh, Prime Minister, this was inevitable, it was going to happen. But if you're smart, as you were, and the Prime Minister arguably is, despite what Pierre Polyev and Andrew Scheer may say from time to time, what reflection ought to be doing?
2: I think that one of the things they have to change, if Trudeau was all about stunts and announcements that really panned out into anything concrete, I think that Carney has the opposite problem. He actually does some awesome things, like jaw-dropping announcement with regard to nature purchases, saving, you know, having protected areas going for 30% by 2030. It's all real. Him. The money is there. The $3.8 billion are there. They're voted. But you don't hear about it. I was at an announcement in the Laurentian Mountains last week. Phenomenal the role the federal government is playing there. I think that they've got to learn how to do a little bit better job of tooting their own horn. Because as a compensation for the fact that, yes, a lot of environmentalists and people who care a lot about climate change are finding that maybe the Libs and Carney have let down the side, if they talk up a little bit more about the good stuff that they're doing, maybe people will have a more balanced view of it.
1: Okay. All right. Well, Tom, for you and Quebec, I have this. Olé, olé, olé. Listen, you need that Newfoundlander new hook to get you another win. He will. Great to talk to you today, my friend. Thank you.
2: Thanks, Dan.
1: Go Habs, go. All right, that was Tom Mulcair, CTV News political analyst, talking about the impact of Stephen Guilbeault's resignation here in Quebec, where I am today. When we come back, Dan Riskin, Talk Science. Stand by for that.

0: A mix of sun and cloud this afternoon, the high 20, a few clouds tonight, down to 11. A few showers starting Friday afternoon with strong winds and a high of 19. Sunny is 19 on Saturday. From the CTV Weather Center, I'm Chris Holsky.
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1: Back and now, sitting in for Vashi, I'm Tim Powers. It's one of my favorite segments on the show. We're going to talk a little science.
2: Talk science to me.
1: Always learn something here. I'm a sponge for my next guest's insights, and that, of course, is Dan Riskin, CTV Science and Technology Specialist. Now, Dan, our first topic, I'm trying to figure out if you're encouraging the maltreatment of children by parents or just dealing with some reality. So basically, later today, I can push my son off the monkey bars, and that will make him smarter and stronger. All right, folks, what am I talking about?
3: It'll teach him something good that he needs to know about his dad, that's for sure. I'll get some insights there that I think will carry him through life.
1: You may be right.
3: Yeah, well, if you do push him off the monkey bars, then we got bigger fish to fry than this study. But this is sort of like, you know, there's that belief that, like, back in the day, kids just had to be kind of tougher, and they just, you know, playgrounds weren't built with so much safety, and you didn't jump off the top because you knew you'd break your leg, and that was good enough for me. And the thing is, some kids weren't smart enough, and they did break their legs, and so they changed playgrounds, and now it's a lot harder to break your leg at a playground. They're softer, they're intentionally made so that they're safer, and there's sort of two camps on that. Some people are really happy their kids haven't broken their leg, and I think we're pretty much unified on that one. But some people worry that something's lost, right? And I have to admit, I'm kind of in that camp a little bit, that there's something about the danger of jumping off the twirly slide as a kid that I think did teach me something, right? I mean, trying the different heights and sort of seeing what your limits are, and maybe you did hurt yourself a little bit. And, you know, every once in a while there'd be blood and all that stuff, but you feel like there's something to it. And this is a study that gets at that. And it's done by Canadian and Norwegian scientists working together. And they actually used kids from both countries. Because in Norway, there's a little bit more of an old school, let the kids fend for themselves attitude. Yes. In Canada, we tend to helicopter parent a little more. This study was done in Vancouver, BC. You can say what you want about regional differences in Canada, but I think if anything, that's going to lean pretty far to the protective. I love Vancouver, and I love the people in Vancouver. I have nothing bad to say about them. I'm just saying they're on a different part of the spectrum than the Norwegians. So what they did for this study is they looked at the kids' behavior in a playground setting, and then they looked at a kid's behavior in a crossing the street with traffic setting. And in order not to kill the children, they did this all in virtual reality, which I think, thank God.
1: Good idea. Very smart.
3: Yes, that was a brilliant move, and I'm very happy that's how it went. So for the playground, it was a virtual playground, but it had high up equipment. So even though they were walking on an open gymnasium floor, they were wearing a headset that made it look like they were balancing, you know, 10 meters off the ground or whatever, not 10 meters, but, you know, 10 feet off the ground. And I've worn, I don't know if you've ever had the experience of wearing those Oculus Rifts or whatever, like it feels like you're really there. Have you done it before?
1: Yeah, I've done it. We have one at home, and you really got to be careful. You can get totally lost in it. Get it 100%.
3: Yeah. So like these kids were having the experience of being high up, and so it measured how much these kids would take risks and go to the high parts of the playground and take risks, and how much they fell, you know, quote unquote fell. They didn't fall any distance because they were walking around in a gymnasium. But if they stepped off, that would be counted as an injury they would have had in a playground setting. And then they looked at these kids and how well they crossed the street, and there were cars and bicycles coming, and they had to look both ways and decide when it was safe to cross and cross. And lo and behold, there is a correlation between the kids that are taking more risks in the playground and falling more. So the kids that are taking more risks and going higher up and doing more dangerous things are injuring themselves at the playground more often. But when it comes to the crossing the street exercise, they aren't injured less often. All the kids cross the road safely, but it takes them way less time to figure out when it's safe to go. Kids that don't take risks at the playground wait an extra 11 seconds on average to wait for a gap in the traffic. Totally it is. And all the kids went when it was safe, but the kids who had been playing with danger in the playground were quicker at assessing real danger than they were. And again, this is in virtual reality. There are no real cars, no real bicycles. The kids were never in danger, but they were able to make that assessment much more quickly. And so that is an argument for having more, laissez-faire sort of, playgrounds.
1: You're talking about the people at BC. As you know, I'm from Newfoundland and Labrador. They just sent us out. Roll in the dirt. Scrape yourself open. You'll never get infected again. We'll present that study another day on how that helps manage infection, as we heard a lot of that during COVID. But let's move to people who are happier, are apparently patient. Dan, tell us about that.
3: This is great. It's looking at a whole bunch of different countries around the world, 76 different countries, measuring behavioral traits with a bunch of surveys and questions about how people handle different things, and then looking at their happiness score. And the happiness score is measured just the way it's always been measured. You know, you always hear about these happiness differences among countries. This wasn't really like which country scores better. It's like, do the personality traits that correlate with more happiness, are they consistent across all the different countries? And the thing that stood out is patience. People that were willing to be patient and wait for other people and give people a little bit extra time and not honk the horn right away when somebody doesn't go in a red light, whatever it is, people with higher patience tended to be happier. And, there were some other things that correlated, not as strongly as patience, trust, risk taking, reciprocity, altruism, these kinds of different things were also associated with it. But patience was the big one that jumped out. And I think that is, I don't know, I took a flight yesterday and there's that thing where everybody's standing in the aisle and you're all waiting to get off and then somebody's going super slow, taking their bag out of the overhead bin and you're just like, can we please?
4: Went through that this week too.
3: Yeah. Yeah. We've all been there, right? You're just like ready to murder the person. That's when you realize you're just sacrificing your own happiness by being uptight. It's going to take an extra 2 minutes to get off the plane. Let it go. Let it go. Try to be cool. I'm talking to myself here. This is actually me coaching myself.
4: Very good. That is very therapeutic of you and very smart. Or perhaps the airlines could go back to letting us check bags, Dan. And
3: more
4: quickly, crazy stuff like that. Crazy stuff. All right. We got 2 minutes for this one. AI ads don't work as well as human-made ones. Tell us about this one.
3: Great one. So, Syracuse University, they took a bunch of ads that were made, TV ads, that were made before AI was a thing. So they were all made by humans. No AI was involved. These are real ads. Then what they did is they got the briefs that were given to those advertising companies, and the students did this as a project. They gave it to AI engines and had the AI make a television ad with the same instructions.
4: Wow.
3: And then they showed these, there were 10 of these original ads and 10 AI generated ones. They showed them to 3,000 respondents and asked them a bunch of questions about it. And here's what's cool. People can't tell the difference. They're really unclear about whether it's AI or real. It looks the same, but the effectiveness of the ads is higher for the human-made ones. We still know how to get people in the fields. And I think this speaks to the fact that AI, whether you're using it to help you with your writing or making an ad, or all the different things we use it for, it brings the people that are kind of bad at something up to average, but it doesn't make the very best people even better. And you got to imagine that when Cheerios and Old Navy and Visa are making ads, they're hiring the best people that are making great ads. And so it's no surprise that AI can't do better.
4: Yeah, none whatsoever. And refreshing to hear. All right. So Dan, let's meet at Pearson at 2:05. We'll board a plane. We'll get in, row 36. It'll land in Ottawa and you and I will practice our patience. How does that sound?
3: We'll practice our meditation. That is probably more helpful than we realize. Let's do it. Let's be happy. Who knew that was the key to happiness was sitting at the back of the plane? It's just waiting for all of us as this gift.
4: Yeah, I know when the drinks were free, that also helped too. All right, Dan, great to have you on. Good to talk to you. Thanks very much.
3: My pleasure. Thank you. Have a good one.
4: All right, that is Dan Riskin, CTV Science and Technology Specialist. All right, when we come back, the Daily Debrief panel, it's a powerful one. We've got lots to talk about. Stephen Guibeau's departure, Mark Carney in New York, Kuzma, and so much more. We'll have Rob Benzi, Laura Stone, Marika Walsh, and Mike LeCouture. Stay tuned for that here on the Vashi Capello Show.
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19: Good afternoon. I'm Chris Holsky. Mix of sun and cloud this afternoon. Right now, 17 degrees. Your full forecast coming up. First, your top stories. Ontario Premier Doug Ford says his promotion of Toronto as the ideal city for an international defense bank does not freeze out Ottawa. Ford was asked by CTV News about this at the CANSEC Global Defense and Security Trade Show here in the capital.
20: I had a conversation with the mayor here, and if Toronto wins, Ottawa wins. It's not just all about Toronto.
19: The premier then touted Ottawa's tech sector. Earlier this month, Ford said Toronto was the only city that could host the defense hub. Ottawa, Ontario's second largest city, is also in the running. The head of the CHEO Foundation says the organization does not anticipate a funding disruption as an investigation continues into the alleged misdirection of funds from third-party events by a former employee. President and CEO Steve Reed tells CFRA's Ottawa at Work with Patricia Bull the foundation has reached out to key stakeholders to assure them of this.
21: I've certainly assured CHEO and CHEO Research Institute and Roger Nielsen Children's Hospice that we don't anticipate this having any long-term effect on the support that we can provide.
19: An insurer has been contacted as the investigation into the matter continues. It is still unclear how much money may have been misdirected. A senior official at the Bank of Canada says homeowners who bought during the pandemic price peak have mostly weathered the recent wave of mortgage renewals. Senior Deputy Governor Carolyn Rogers says many Canadians saved prudently or got a pay raise ahead of their mortgage renewals, which helped to soften the blow of higher interest rates. She also gives credit to the mortgage stress test for making sure homeowners could handle a renewal shock.
22: The stress test on mortgages does test households against a higher interest rate than the contract rate. And that has proven a really valuable measure over the last few years. So that measure stays in place. That would help.
19: The Bank of Canada says in its annual financial stability report that the financial system has been resilient after a turbulent year, but warns volatility is higher than usual on the world stage. The Immigration Department says more than 24,000 travel documents could be suspended by federal measures to keep Ebola out of Canada. Brenda Molina Navidad reports.
23: The government announced a 90-day suspension of a variety of immigration and travel documents for people in the Democratic Republic of the Congo, Uganda, and South Sudan that took effect just before midnight. Those documents include electronic travel authorizations and temporary and permanent resident visas for people currently in one of the three listed countries. Anyone coming to Canada from Ebola-affected regions will have to undergo a 21-day quarantine, a measure that's set to expire in late August. Brenda Molina Navidad, The Canadian Press.
19: It's a new way to join the conversation. Have your say with the CFRA Talkback button on the iHeartRadio app. From the CTV Weather Center, a mix of sun and cloud this afternoon with a high 20, a few clouds tonight with a low of 11, a few showers starting Friday afternoon with strong winds and a high of 19, then sunny and 19 on Saturday. Right now, 17. That's the latest from the CTV Newsroom. I'm Chris Holsky. 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
1: Do you think the possibility exists for others to follow suit? 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
2: 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I mean, as you know, in our parliamentary system, it's very rare to see a cabinet minister leave cabinet of their own. 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Other than that, I'm not sure what people will do.
3: That, of course, was Stephen Guilbeault talking to Vashi yesterday on Power Play. I'm Tim Power, sitting in for the aforementioned Vashi. 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
3: God, I feel like I'm in the midst of greatness today, and I'm just the plebe directing the orchestra, so I'll try my best. Who do we have? Who is among the greats, the Rushmore of panelists today? Well, Rob Benzi, Queen's Park Bureau Chief for the Toronto Star, Mike LeCouture, Senior Political Correspondent, CTV National News, Laura Stone, Queen's Park Reporter with the Globe and Mail, and back, glad to see her, Marika Walsh, Senior Political Reporter for the Globe and Mail. Hello, all. Great to have you. Welcome back, Marika.
5: Hi, thanks.
3: Let's start with you. Let's give you the return question, and that is...
6: you speak up in class, and then the teacher comes to you right away.
3: Yeah, that's what you got to do. That's what you got to do. Marika, there seems to be the great downplaying of Guilbeault's departure. I just spoke to Tom Mulcair a few moments ago, asked him what it meant in Quebec, because for a very long time we've been told how important Mr. Guilbeault was in Quebec to Mr. Trudeau and the Liberal Party. Does the downplaying fit the moment?
5: I think the government's getting away with the downplaying because in the broader scheme of the moment, Mark Carney is still on the up and Stephen Guilbeault and the climate movement are on the down. Whether that holds over the course of this government and where those things stand at the next election in 2029, I think is a big question. But certainly... how all of this has played out just speaks to how politically comfortable Mark Carney is, how comfortable he is in sort of giving the cold shoulder to the climate caucus, to the climate movement in favor of other things right now. And the fact that so, you know, the one area where you could see the sensitivity that Prime Minister's office had to this moment yesterday is in that they were all very congenial towards him. Nobody said a bad thing about him. But at the same time, when Politico asked the Prime Minister if Stephen Guilbeault's exit was worth it in favor of the deal with Alberta, the Prime Minister said absolutely. That kind of just tells you everything you need to know about it.
3: Yeah, and certainly Mr. Guilbeault, I think, heard that both publicly and privately. Laura, when we've seen Conservatives leave the Conservative Party these days or in the past number of months, it's usually fired with a bazooka blast, a few hand grenades, machine guns, bullets, and everything. Instead, there was love and hugs. What's the Liberal strategy here in terms of how they're handling Mr. Guilbeault's departure?
7: Well, I mean, I think Marika's right in that the Liberals just seem to be riding high right now in terms of the polls and public perception, and Poilievre seems like he's struggling a little bit more, right? Guilbeault didn't leave caucus for another party. I think if he'd maybe crossed the floor to the NDP or another party, that would have been a bit more of a blow. He's leaving politics. He's remaining in the caucus. But of course, he did have comments. I mean, he has concerns clearly about the government's climate policy. So I don't think they're out of the woods by any stretch of the imagination, the Liberals, that is. And we know that there's this letter written by 14 MPs. If one or more of them speaks out or leaves the party, I think that presents a bigger problem for the government. I think that the departure of the Conservative MPs crossing over to the government caucus at a time when they were still in a minority situation, kind of pumping up their numbers and giving Carney that win, that was seen as more damaging. But I certainly think that this Guilbeault story could present a problem down the road for the government, particularly if more MPs do the same thing.
3: Yeah, Mike, just the Gibo story has another interesting development, and that is its connection with Alberta separatism in that particular debate. Mr. Gibo didn't hesitate in calling out Danielle Smith for what he felt was a lack of credibility, didn't like dealing with her. He was he spared no words speaking about how he felt about Danielle Smith, nor did she about him. What, if anything, does Gibo, those

0: he was a staunch opponent to the Trans Mountain expansion. You know, Melanie Joly this week said that she is part of the environmental wing of the Liberal Party. And when you consider who was around Stephen Guilbeault when he was giving his farewell address yesterday in the House of Commons, Jeanette Pitsipa-Taylor, Taleb Nurmuhammad, Marcus Pawlowski, Jonathan Wilkinson, who himself is already on his way out the door as well, but Karina Gould, Richie Valdez, Karim Bardsley, you know, so there are still people there. And to Marika's point, there's a number of people who's, you know, apparently signed a letter. So the question is, you know, does this calm anything out west? Not sure, because, you know, I would bet that they think that, you know, it's great to get rid of the figurehead, but they want the whole rest of the gang going out. And, you know, on your point about everybody sort of saying niceties about each other, I think if the PMO or if the Prime Minister himself basically took a swipe at Stephen Guilbeault on the way out the door, he might as well have also burned a copy of his book, Values, because that would have been the point. That would have been the message, right?
1: Well, not taking a swipe, but rather breaking down in tears and expressing her concern for what may become of environmental policy at the federal level and criticizing Mark Carney for abandoning all of that. Rob, was Elizabeth May.
2: Yeah.
1: Not to be disrespectful of Miss May. She doesn't have the national prominence she once did, but certainly still obviously cares very much about the environment. I mean, where does this issue, where does the advocacy for environmental policy come from now if Mark Carney has gone on this track, if Stephen Guilbeault is gone, or is it just parked until we're through the current global turmoil?
2: Well, I mean, it can't be parked because it is the environment around us, and we all need to breathe clean air and drink clean water and make sure that the polar ice caps don't melt. So there are some issues there. We can't, I know that we're trying to build back better, or is that the previous government? I can never remember. But, it is though telling, Tim, that, Stephen Guilbeault was the most articulate critic of the government's climate policy, and he was the Quebec lieutenant for Carney until just 6 months ago. So that's intriguing to me. Elizabeth May was on with Fasci the other night on Power Play and was very emotional and said that she felt she got duped by Carney. Cause remember, when Carney had a minority, he needed May's vote in that first confidence motion. And she gave it to him. It doesn't sound like she'll give it to him again. Carney is fortunate, as Marika said. Right now he's in a honeymoon period, but this honeymoon will end, and he needs to watch that left flank, because that's a lot of room to grow for Abby Lewis's New Democrats. Mm-hmm. There are some room for the Greens. And there are lots and lots of Canadians who do care about these issues. And frankly, I don't think the Alberta secession movement is helping that on that side, because you're saying, well, wait a minute, we're doing all these things to appease Alberta and they're still having a referendum. Like, what's the point?
1: A lot of people within Alberta and Canada are indeed asking all of that, but we might explore that in the next block. It seems like a great topic. All right, we'll take a break. When we come back, we've got more of Rob, Mike, and Laura, and Marika. We'll talk about Mark Carney in New York, maybe dab into separatism. There's no shortage of topics here today on the Vashi Capello Show. And, of course, if you got something to say, text us. Give us a call. Look forward to all of that when we come back. Part two of the Daily Debrief.

0: A mix of sun and cloud this afternoon, the high 20, a few clouds tonight, down to 11. A few showers starting Friday afternoon with strong winds and a high of 19, sunny and 19 on Saturday. 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
1: Tim Power sitting in for Vashi, part two of our daily debrief with Mariko, Laura, Mike, and Rob. Earlier today, the Prime Minister gave a speech at the Economic Club of New York. He made some interesting remarks about the Canada-U.S. relationship. Number seven, Chris.
2: A stronger Canada is a better ally. And we know that while Canada and the United States have had our differences over the centuries, we have always worked and eventually worked through them because we share values and our common interests run deep. Let's be absolutely clear. Canada strong will help make America great again.
1: After those remarks, during the fireside portion of the event, the Prime Minister was asked what makes him optimistic about the Canada-U.S. relationship improving and moving forward.
3: We did need to step up to take more responsibility for Arctic security. We're doing that now. We're taking responsibility with respect to with Ukraine, with others, the front lines in the Baltics, and the opportunities for defense and security cooperation. You know, these core values on freedom, on liberty, like that's ultimately where we stand, and that reasserts over time. So we'll work our way through.
1: I'm sure in the time we played the clip, and me now speaking to Marika, she went out and made a Canada Strong Makes America Great Again t-shirt. You did, didn't you, Marika?
4: She's
1: you
4: wearing it. I can see it.
5: I don't even know what that acronym would be.
1: I'm not sure
5: it sings.
1: Yeah, it doesn't sing. Way too many initials, and it doesn't rhyme well. But what do you make of the Prime Minister going to New York, the home of Donald Trump, where he established himself, failed and succeeded and apparently succeeded again, and giving these messages, particularly that last one, Canada Strong will help make America great again? What do you think of this strategy on the broader Canada-U.S. play?
5: I mean, to be honest, Tim, and I say this from the vantage point of having sort of had a bit of a bird's eye view or sort of arm's length view from the last year, the Prime Minister's changing approach on how to handle the U.S. has been very fascinating to watch. I don't think it's been well explained to Canadians, and I think that he is really benefiting from the benefit of the doubt from Canadians who just defer to him and think, you know, financial markets, you know, the economy, like, do what you think. But I think there is some explaining to do in terms of what he is actually planning and how he is actually expecting this to play out or hoping it plays out. But man, can you imagine ever expecting to hear a Canadian Prime Minister say, make America great again? Because that's what Mark Carney just said. I think it speaks to how much he is focused on trying to woo the United States and to avoid directly antagonizing them. I do think, though, at the same time, you are seeing some examples like the Saab decision earlier this week where they're Canada is making the decision that's best for Canada and not necessarily being bullied by the United States. So it's a complicated picture. My big question for what's happening with the Prime Minister in New York is how much does the separatist sentiment just completely undo or distract from everything he's doing to try and build certainty in the Canadian economy and build investor confidence. And I'm curious to hear if he gets any of that feedback in the United States or if they don't see this as a big issue.
1: Yeah, who knows where that will go, particularly among financial players and investors. Laura, as I look, though, at the Prime Minister's comments as I see them in front of me, and I heard them as we all did a few moments ago, I'll borrow Marika's word, wooing. Mark Carney's sounding a bit like Doug Ford when he goes out wooing Americans. Do you see similarities there?
6: Well, they both fly private, so...
1: not thanks to Rob anymore.
6: Yeah.
1: Come
6: no,
1: on,
6: Rob
1: we're not over that.
6: yeah, it's funny, right? Because they do and they don't. I mean, Ford also goes on CNN and rips into Donald Trump and Mark Carney goes to Davos and makes some not so subtle jabs at the president and stands strong. So I think it depends on the audience. You know, clearly he's trying to speak the president's language today, literally, you know, and in a city where Trump has a strong presence. I'm not sure that that's a Trump-friendly audience so much as kind of a Carney-friendly audience. But yeah, I mean, he's kind of tried to play all sides at this point, right? He's tried to say he's made the deal with China, which he talked about too in the Q&A today, explaining that that most of the electric vehicles coming into Canada now at a lower tariff will be Teslas. That's angered the U.S. He gave the Davos speech, which was a worldwide phenomenon. Now he's sort of trying to play the friendlier approach. So I think it just speaks to the challenge that Canada's having in how to address this fractured relationship, right? The Prime Minister clearly thinks Canada needs to strike out on its own and not worry about it. But I think there's also this understanding that we need the U.S. and we're never going to be independent from our neighbor. And so I'm not really sure what the next chapter is going to be at this stage, because he does kind of seem to be changing his tune quite frequently.
1: Speaking of tunes changing, Mike, when Justin Trudeau was prime minister, I don't think any of us would have bet he would have said Canada Strong will help make America great again. We talked earlier about Guilbeault. How much has Mark Carney changed the Liberal Party? And is this becoming more and more evident that, that whatever Trudeau stood for, Carney has moved away from and is prepared to move in whatever direction he sees fit, and there may be many moves to try and get some arrangement with the United States?
4: I mean, I think for all of the criticism that we made of Pierre Poilievre for not pivoting during the last campaign, Mark Carney's making up for it on the U.S. file. And I only say that because when I heard that phrase, I went, man, I followed Carney for a couple of weeks of the campaign, and I don't remember A, hearing that, nor seeing that on a campaign sign. But hey, maybe I missed it. Maybe it was too big to fit on one of those signs. But no, look, I think that, yeah, I actually had a Trudeau era liberal, sort of write to me and say, I thought, when I saw that post that it was a joke. But I think there's one thing that Trudeau understood as well about dealing with Donald Trump is you got to massage the ego to get in the room and to make sure that you do have that conversation first. Mm-hmm. So I have a feeling that part of this, and this is, my own take on it, is that he understands the room he's in. And the room he was in was a bunch of people who have the ear of Donald Trump. And if you want something to land, it is, look, we are trying to actually do better for our country, but it's not going to be that's going to bring your country down. That we, all boats can float higher with higher waters, with higher tides. I'm messing up that phrase. I understand. I was practicing.
1: Yeah, you'll never be allowed in Newfoundland.
4: I was practicing all my other lines, Tim. That's the problem. I think that's part of it, right? He understands the crowd. He understands the people, and that they want America to do well, and especially for them at the Economic Club of New York City. And he's probably sort of dropping that purposely. The difficulty will be, how does he land that when he walks back into Canada?
1: Yeah, Rob, how deliberate is this to go to New York before Dominic LeBlanc goes back to Washington again to begin the seduction? We're into wooing and seduction, quite an episode we're having this afternoon. But the seduction of Donald Trump in New York, how strategically wise is this?
7: I think it's probably smart, but I mean, Carney is all things to all people. And I think he says certain things to certain audiences that he wouldn't say in certain other audiences. The elbows up, play sells well with Canadians and the bumper stickers and all that. And then when he goes to the States, he's saying, let's make America great again. Even though he adds his Canada Strong, which was of course the Liberal slogan, which is now the Government of Canada slogan. This is something that we've seen over the last few years. It's not necessarily a good development how governments, same here in Ontario, they use their campaign slogans as official government slogans after they win an election. It's Protect Ontario here and Canada Strong federally. It's not a great phenomenon, but I mean, it's, For Carney, though, it's working. It's a marketing thing, and he understands business and he understands marketing. But as the Guilbeault defection shows, or departure shows, that at a certain point, some principled people are going to say, you know what? This is not what we want.
1: All right. Well, stand by for readings from Lady Chatterley's lover. But until then, thank you, Mike, Rob, Laura, Marika. Great to talk to you. Back with more of the Vashi Capella Show in a moment.
8: I'm Chris Holsky in the CTV newsroom with breaking news. A shocking death in the hockey world of a player with local roots. The NHL Alumni Association says Claude Lemieux, who was born in Buckingham, Quebec, has passed away at the age of 60. It was only on Monday that Lemieux carried the ceremonial torch into Centre Bell for Game 3 between the Montreal Canadiens and Carolina Hurricanes. Lemieux won 4 Stanley Cups and developed a reputation as one of the NHL's all-time greatest agitators. The cause of death has not yet been revealed. That is the latest from the CTV newsroom. I'm Chris Holsky.
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1: Tim Power sitting in for Vashi. We're going to talk a little bit about beef. You could say, where's the beef now? Because it's an important question, because in Toronto right now, negotiators from Canada and the Mercosur trading bloc, Mercosur is made up of Argentina, Bolivia, Brazil, Paraguay, and Uruguay, are meeting for trade talks. One of the issues on the table is access to the Canadian beef market. The Canadian Cattle Association is warning that allowing more imported beef into Canada will be bad for the industry and for producers. To talk to us about that, pleased to be joined by Tyler Fulton. Tyler is the president of the Canadian Cattle Association. Tyler, great to have you. How are you today?
2: I'm great. Thanks for having me today, Tim.
1: Tell us, Tyler, for those of us who don't know the beef industry, how it works in Canada right now in terms of what foreign beef is allowed in, what domestic beef is present, and why it's important to maintain that Canadian market structure.
2: You bet. Sure. So there's 60,000 beef producers across the country, and we export about half of the live cattle and beef that we produce in Canada. But surprisingly, we actually, in terms of total domestic consumption of beef, 30% of that is imported. And so there's really a trade dynamic here that really the industry embraces. There's a role for imports, and we are very much an export oriented industry, because that's how we ensure really we're optimizing the markets and being as efficient as we can be. So the real concern, I think, over this Mercosur agreement, negotiations, is that it just threatens the future. We're really concerned about, opening up further access, increasing beyond that 30%, that quite simply would send the message back to the next generation of beef farmers and ranchers that there's no opportunity here.
1: Are there significant price differentials then also in letting in foreign beef, or is that a factor in this at all?
2: No, it's a major factor, right now. It's kind of an acute situation. Everybody knows, the price of beef is quite high, and that relates to the fact that, that the North American herd is actually at 30 to 40 year lows. We've been impacted by drought, by market disruptions, and several factors that really impacted the ability to kind of continue to maintain the size of the herd. But in fact, we had a bit of a turning point last year where we grew the herd by 2.5%, responding to the market signals. But it's a long cycle. The cattle business, you got to take a long view on it, because from the time somebody decides to grow and invest in their operation, that beef doesn't hit the shelves and grow the domestic supply for 3 or 4 years.
1: So I think a lot of our audience, Tyler, would know about dairy in general terms, and concerns that dairy farmers have about opening the market to the United States, fear of being flooded and the like. Are there comparables between the concerns that dairy and beef share?
2: I really don't think so. I think, okay, like I said earlier, we really kind of embrace and rely on the principles of free and open trade. And when I say that, what I mean is that we focus on producing the highest quality beef product that we can. And what we know is that there's 200 products coming out of, coming off of a beef carcass. And some of those are just really not in high demand in Canada. And so what that does is allows an opportunity for revenue to be generated elsewhere, which in turn will allow for more reasonable domestic prices for the products that are in demand. So there's no, there's no management of the, of the supply. There's no constraints to coming or going from the industry. And quite simply, we are very integrated with the U.S. market. There's hundreds of thousands in actuality, 500,000 cattle that, that move south, every year and vice versa. It's a very much a reciprocal market. And as a result, there's a lot of efficiency and food security to be gained from that.
1: And those are important things. One more question about Mercosur, then I want to talk about the broader implications for Canada-U.S. trade. What specifically do other Mercosur trading bloc countries want? You said it's at about 30 now. Do they want to go to 40, 35? And what are they specifically looking for?
2: Well, to reference the 30% of domestic consumption is from all importers. So I want to make that clear. But no, it's been conveyed to us that the Mercosur Group Trading Bloc has beef access as the top priority. And quite simply, they have constraints in moving their product to China right now with an additional safeguard tariff being placed there. They have actual restrictions or non-tariff trade barriers going into the EU. And so we quite simply don't want to be the lowest common denominator where a flood of South American product of lower quality, of lower standard, whether it be on a food safety or disease surveillance or environmental standpoint, flows into the country and displaces really Canadian production and the future of the industry.
1: As it is trade, there's no appealing trade-off somewhere opening other markets to Canadian beef that would allow for this to make it more appealing to you and your producers?
2: There is no reciprocal market opportunity for beef in South America. When I reference the 30% that is imported domestically here in Canada, their number in South America is 1%. It does not represent any kind of an opportunity. And I would argue actually that it doesn't really represent a reciprocal market opportunity for the whole of the Canadian economy. I think my concern here is that there's a focus on the trade diversification agenda, which broadly we are supportive of, but it needs to be strategic. And it's really an asymmetric relationship with South America right now.
1: So speaking of broader implications of what's happening with Mercosur and your industry for what's about to go forward with the review of CUSMA and CUSMA negotiations, what's important for you and what is important for you and your members in this, Tyler?
2: Oh, yeah, this is a sensitive time frame right now. When I referenced the fact that we export roughly half of our beef production here in Canada, most of that is to the United States. And as I said, there's a lot of, it's a two-way trade there. So in this period where the CUSMA review is coming up upon us, we really can't be adding irritants to the trading relationship. Our counterparts in the United States have made it abundantly clear that they are watching and they quite simply don't want to see South American product coming into the United States, through the back door of Canada. And I think that's a very valid concern that I think we have to, take note of and especially avoid during this sensitive period where we're starting negotiations again.
1: Indeed, and we'll keep watching this. Thank you for bringing this to our attention. There's a whole raft of our listeners that care about this issue as they should, as we do in the entirety of the country. Tyler, good to chat with you today.
2: Thanks for the opportunity. Thanks.
1: All right, that was Tyler Fulton, president of the Canadian Cattle Association. By the way, if you didn't hear, it was certainly on our Ottawa news station during the news break, Claude Lemieux, the former Montreal Canadiens great, only 60 years of age, passed away. He just carried the torch into the Bell Centre. We'll keep following that story. Back with CTV's Graham Richardson on the Prime Minister's New York visit shortly.
3: A mix of sun and cloud this afternoon, the high 20, a few clouds tonight, down to 11. A few showers starting Friday afternoon with strong winds and a high of 19, sunny into 19 on Saturday. From the CTV Weather Center, I'm Chris Holst.
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1: Welcome back. Tim Power sitting in for Vashi. Well, before we go to New York and talk to Graham Richardson, our CTV National News Ottawa Bureau Chief, just a little bit more hockey news for you. Apparently, we've avenged the loss at the Winter Olympics. At least our men have. Canada defeated the United States 4-0. The World Championships to advance to the semifinal. So we continue on. Hopefully, we will get a gold in that sport and try and avenge what happened in Milan. Okay. Brand new comments from Prime Minister Mark Carney on the state of the Canada-U.S. relationship. During a speech this afternoon in front of a business audience in New York, Carney struck an optimistic tone on the outlook for the economic ties between our two countries.
2: Have a stronger Canada is a better ally. And we know that while Canada and the United States have had our differences over the centuries, we have always worked and eventually worked through them because we share values and our common interests run deep. Let's be absolutely clear. Canada strong will help make America great again.
1: After those remarks during the fireside chat portion of the event, Carney was asked what makes him optimistic about the Canada-U.S. relationship improving on a forward basis.
3: We did need to step up to take more responsibility for Arctic security. We're doing that now. We're taking responsibility with respect to with Ukraine, with others. You know, these core values on freedom, on liberty, like that's ultimately where we stand, and that reasserts over time. So we'll work our way through.
1: We're going to go to New York City now, where we find CTV National News Ottawa Bureau Chief Graham Richardson. Graham, don't think a lot of us saw this coming. Canada strong will help make America great again. Something in the air in New York. What is that about?
4: Quite. It's about a lot of things, Tim, right? Like through the entire speech and the fireside chat, he didn't mention Donald Trump's name. I maybe stand to be corrected. He maybe in passing talked about President Trump. But I mean, his story here is that to the American audience of big money in the Economic Club of New York is that Canada has completely changed. And the opposition is going to have something to say about that. I believe Pierre Poilievre has already been up in the House of Commons. And, you know, if we think back to the Trudeau era of sort of the embrace of the progressives worldwide and sort of wearing that mantle, you know, and in many ways, the fighter of against the slide back as they saw it in the United States, there was none of that here. Listing factual things that he says he's done, his government has done, many of them, of course, many of them correct, to turn that story around. Why? He wants money to flow back to Canada in investment, which leads to obviously jobs, because money, as we've heard, has been flowing out of Canada for far too long.
1: Nobody likes flattery, Graham, more than the President of the United States. Have we seen any reaction yet from the Truth Social machine that the President is very used to using?
4: I haven't seen any yet, but you never know. It might be later tonight. I think he was trying to walk a fine line, Tim. I think he was trying to he knows there's an audience of one. There always is. And if you watch Carney, he's always very cautious about poking the bear and about kicking the hornet's nest. You know, I think back to the Reagan ads and Doug Ford's running of those ads. You know, Carney said he was opposed to that. The premier didn't listen to him. Arguably, it kind of blew things up. That is not his style. And if you look at his performance today, he talked a lot and named a lot of other leaders. You know, the Finnish prime minister, the UK prime minister, Macron, by name, all of them by name, not Donald Trump, talking about building this middle power post-rupture group that he essentially is spearheading. So in doing that, he knows, I think, that he's not going to provoke the White House, but at the same time send a very clear message that things have significantly changed. We are investing. We want investors. And we're, what I found striking, yes, the stronger Canada can make America great again line, but also just the notion that Canada should have been doing better, that whole tone. Mm-hmm. And we are. And so take another look at us to you know, overly simplify his message.
1: Graham, can you, did you have any sense of who was in the room? Because you and I have been to a lot of these events. And what often happens at these events is the organizers do as well as they can to fill the tables. And the people at the tables aren't necessarily the people you who you're hoping will hear the particular message. Are there heavyweights there? Will this message get heard in the room and tongues a wag? And more importantly, wallets get opened?
4: It's hard to measure, Tim. Look, there were some people I recognized there. Were they there just because they regularly come, or were they there because they mm-hmm. wanted to hear from Carney? It was a packed room. You know, Michael Sabia from the Clerk of the Privy Council was there, which shows the heft of Canada with both the Prime Minister and the Clerk of the Privy Council there, perhaps, on the Canadian side. So, yeah, there was big American money, as there always is, at the Economic Club of New York. You know, Prime Minister Harper has spoken there, Prime Minister Trudeau. Yep. And I think that the answer to your question is we'll see. but I also point to the CEO of the Bank of Nova Scotia yesterday saying that he too is seeing that trend where investors, big funds, are starting to look at Canada more positively than they have in the last few years. Mm-hmm. How tangible is that? We'll have to wait and see. And the other thing for the government and for Carney, there's been a lot of big talk. There's been a lot of lofty sort of goals and talk of change and all of that. And he would argue he's backing it up with action. The tangible benefits on the ground, right? Like the jobs, the investments, yep. That's why LNG yesterday was so important, because there's something tangible, right, that they can point to. So they're going to have to keep doing that. And how do they do that? More foreign investment by coming to places like New York to say, we're open for business and we're interested in working with you.
1: Yeah, and the LNG is an interesting one, because, again, it's a signal that Germany is very interested in Canada. They previously have pursued hydrogen, as you know, from my province. That, unfortunately, did not work out. Look, before I let you go, what's next on the tour of New York for the Prime Minister? Any sense of any Wall Street players that he may be meeting, or leaders of government in the United States?
4: Yes, not leaders of government. He said it's not a trade mission. And it's basically the only thing open to the media was what we just heard. This morning he had a business roundtable. Later this afternoon he's meeting with others before he heads back to Ottawa. So watching him and knowing him, I mean, they are sort of back to back all afternoon. And, much like 2015 or early days with Stephen Harper, there's a new prime minister who's saying a lot of things that people in on Wall Street agree with. And he has a significant international stature now coming out of the gate in the first year. And it's opening a lot of doors in here and in other places. So, you know, I think he's going to have a full afternoon before getting back.
1: Got to leave it there, my friend. Sir, I would never cut off Graham Richardson, but I just did. The music's coming. Thank you, everybody, listening. Vashi will be back on Monday. Thanks to Chris Viz and David Smith. This is the Vashi Capello Show. Stay tuned for more.
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13: Good afternoon. I'm Chris Holsky. A mix of sun and clouds this afternoon. Right now, 18 degrees. Your full forecast coming up. First, your top stories. A shocking death in the hockey world of a player with local roots. Claude Lemieux, who was born in Buckingham, Quebec and grew up northeast of Maniwaki, has passed away at the age of 60. It was only on Monday that Lemieux carried the ceremonial torch into Centre Bell for Game 3 between the Montreal Canadiens and Carolina Hurricanes. Lemieux won 4 Stanley Cups and developed a reputation as one of the NHL's all-time greatest agitators. The cause of death has not yet been revealed. Premier Doug Ford says his promotion of Toronto as the only city that can host an international defense bank does not freeze out Ottawa. Both Ontario cities are considered to be in the running. Questioned outside the CANSEC Global Defense and Security Trade Show here in the capital today, Ford insisted that if Toronto wins, then Ottawa wins as well.
14: When you have over 760 tech companies just in Canada alone, when you have the capital here, it'd be a joint venture as far as I'm concerned.
13: The Defense, Security, and Resilience Bank would finance projects for NATO members and allies. The head of the GEO Foundation says the organization has reached out to the key programs it supports to tell them an investigation into the potential misdirection of funds is not expected to impact money flow long term. The foundation revealed yesterday a former employee is accused of misdirecting funds from third-party events like car washes and garage sales. President and CEO Steve Reed tells CFRA's Ottawa at Work with Patricia Bull they've been in contact with their insurer to recoup losses.
15: That'll be a process that'll take some time, but and they'll also, of course, wait for the outcome of the investigation.
13: It remains unclear how much money may have been lost. In addition to an internal investigation, the CHEO Foundation is working with Ottawa Police. Alto will be flying drones over Ottawa, eastern Ontario, and western Quebec over the next few months as it continues to try to narrow the proposed route for the high-speed rail project. This is expected to continue until the end of the year. Alto says people may see the drones in flight, along with field crews wearing high-visibility safety clothing. Prime Minister Carney says Canada is weaving a web of international partnerships that is making it a much stronger, more resilient, and more independent country. Speaking to the Economic Club of New York today, Carney says this is good for Canadians and also for the United States because it makes Canada a better ally.
16: While Canada and the United States have had our differences over the centuries, we have always worked and eventually worked through them because we share values and our common interests run deep.
13: Carney's trip south comes as Mexican and American officials meet this week for negotiations on the Canada-U.S.-Mexico agreement on trade. The U.S. has not officially launched CUSMA negotiations with Canada. And part of this year's Canada Day lineup has been announced. Bare Naked Ladies, Alessia Cara, and Isabelle Boulay will headline the evening show at Le Breton Flats. The lineup for the noon show has not yet been revealed. You can see the full list of evening performers at ctvnewsottawa.ca. 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Ryan Knowles is in the CTV Weather Center.
17: Thanks, Chris. Mix of sun and clouds this afternoon. Sitting at 18 degrees, we could reach a high of 20. Partly cloudy this evening, low of 11. Cloudy tomorrow, up to a high of just 19 degrees. 60% chance of rain in the evening. Saturday, sunny, a high of 19. Cloudy on Sunday, 60% chance of showers, a high of 20. 0% financing is back at Barrhaven Ford, up to 72 months on 2026 F-150s, Bronco Sports, and more. 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Taking a look at the roads now. Already a slow go west on the Queensway between Carling and Pinecrest. Eastbound, some congestion around Bayshore and Greenbank. Otherwise, rest of the highway is moving well, so is the 174 and the 416. relatively clear around the city right now. No collisions to report. Hunt Club slow moving around Riverside. Riverside backed up around Billings Bridge, heading both ways. Again, not too busy around the city right now. Tackling a big backyard project this spring, find great savings on everything you need during the deck and fence event at Home Hardware on now till June 17th. With weather and traffic, I'm Ryan Knowles.
13: 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I'm Chris Holsky. 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
1: Hello, hello, Ottawa. Happy Thursday. Is it just me, or is this the longest work week ever? I don't know if it's changing weather patterns, the fact that it's cooling down this weekend compared to the heat wave that we had on Monday and Tuesday, the gorgeous sunny weather. It's not that bad out there. It's 21 degrees today. Hey, I'll take it. But it just feels like it's been a really long week. Let me correct myself. I just said 21. It's actually only 18, according to my watch right now. But still not too bad. It's just one of those long work weeks. It's been a busy one. We've had some great shows this week, and I think we're going to have some fun today on the radio. But your girl could use a coffee right about now. It's just one of those days. I rolled out of bed, and I never really quite woke up. Is that just me? You can text me and let me know. Phone lines are always open. You know that I love to chat with you, and I'd love to chat back with you live on the air. 613-521-8255. Last night, we took the dogs for a walk out in the West End. We went to Britannia Beach. And I had one of those pina coladas that Ryan Knowles and I were talking about at the Baja Beach Shack. I was just thrilled to be there. And you know what? It was bustling for a Wednesday night. Driving in, you had to go about 15 kilometers an hour because even the lead up, the street, the road had people lining the sides. And there were people everywhere. There was, I think, OSSC, the Ottawa Sports Group that was out there playing volleyball. The Beach Shack was up. People were eating tacos. People were playing badminton. It was great. It was great to see so many people.

0: and then they occupy those spots. It would done to encourage people to come in and, you know, have a bite to eat, go to a shop, and then leave. But it also caused a lot of frustration for people that work down here, for people who want to stay further than 3 hours. And it caused a lot of confusion, clearly, because there were a lot of people that got a ticket. Previously, you got a ticket when you entered the parking garage, and then you were charged based on how long you stayed in the lot. You pay upon exit. Now you have to pay and display, kind of like street parking. Bylaw Services tells CTV News, 962 tickets have been issued. We're talking almost 1,000 tickets since March. So clearly people don't understand what's going on. It's also worth noting that during that same time frame, 27,000 interactions or transactions to purchase paid parking were happening in the parking garage. When you compare that to how many tickets have been issued, it shows people are broadly following the rules. But my question to you at 613-521-8255 is it good for business? Is it good for you? Has it changed how you behave coming downtown Ottawa?
1: Hey, my question for you today is...
2: Only one question.
1: My question.
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0: I think it's dumb. I've said that so many times. I just think it was a stupid decision. I think that we already have on-street parking. And I think the reality is there are people that come down here that want to stay in excess of 3 hours. Even if you are a tourist, Chris, you come down here, you bring your family, you go for a bite to eat, you go to a beautiful Italian restaurant, then maybe you go over to La Bottega, okay, and you want to get something there. You pick up some stuff for dinner tonight.
5: Right.
0: You have a glass of wine, you get a coffee, then you go to a vintage store, then you walk down Clarence, then you explore Lower Town. You want to be down here maybe for longer than 3 hours. I mean, heck, I went to brunch the other day and it was over 2 hours just for the meal itself, because service was slow and we were enjoying each other's company. So I hate the decision. I think it's dumb, but I have skin in the game. You know, like I'm down here. So for me, it means that now all the people that were parking there, that were parking longer than 3 hours, that can no longer park there, are in competition for the other parking garage, which I actually think is very modestly priced compared to the parliamentary precinct. It's only $15 or $16 a day. Still expensive and it adds up and I don't like paying it. I wish it were free. But compared to the parliamentary precinct where they pay $35 a day, it does seem, I would say, acceptable comparatively. 613-521-8255. If you got a ticket in that Byward Market garage, I'd love to hear from you as well. Do you blame the city or do you blame yourself for not paying attention to the changing rules? What is your worst Ottawa parking ticket story? I'll go first. Getting my hair done at Fiorella across the street. This is downtown Ottawa, George Street. And I paid 2 hours because that is the maximum you can pay for street parking. And unfortunately, when you pay through the app, they know the location because you have to put the little number in on the side of the parking meter. It's like, okay, 6254, whatever. And they know exactly where you are. It's a stamp on your geographical location. After that, you cannot continue to pay. So even if you wanted to pay for an extra 20 minutes because you know that your meter has run out, you can't. You're not allowed to. There's a way of circumventing the system where if you run down in person, you can feed the meter with actual physical money. If you have a toonie or a $5 bill, or you can tap your Visa, but you have to do pay and display and put it on your dashboard. So I run out of my hairdresser's with soaking wet hair because I've got long hair and it takes a while to cut. 3 minutes over the time, 3 minutes. And I was going down to pay because I had hit 2 hours. Boom, ticket. And, you know, the person who was there was just doing her job. Of course, I didn't accost her, but I said, hey, listen, I'm only 3 minutes over. She said, there's no evidence in our system that you paid. Look, there's no transaction history. And I showed her my receipt. I said, I did pay, and I was coming down to continue to pay. She said, well, as soon as it expires, it disappears from the system. So from where I sit on my computer system, on my iPhone, it shows that you never paid. It just doesn't show anything in the system. Once it's out, it's out.
5: It just
0: and
5: vanishes?
0: I think that's a dumb system.
5: It just vanishes?
0: It just vanishes. Jeez. Allegedly. So I paid the parking ticket. And of course, I said to her, I know you're just doing your job. Don't take this the wrong way. I understand. Those are the rules. That's not her fault. But I think we should have a 10-minute grace period. And I've said that many, many times on the show. That is my worst Ottawa parking ticket story. 3 minutes over. That's got to be some sort of a record, right? Does anybody have 2 minutes? Does anybody have 1 minute? If anyone can one-up me here, I'd love to hear it. 613-521-8255. We had a caller the other day who said, not only is the parking bad in the Byward Market, but he said it should be free.
6: Yeah, if you want to get people downtown, get rid of all the cost of parking. Have free parking. I mean, I know the city of Ottawa wouldn't like it, but...

0: every time you go, you got to worry about paying, and then are you getting back in time before you get a ticket?
1: So we put it to the downtown counselor, Stephanie Plant, who represents the ward, Rideau Vanier, and she said actually she'd be open to a pilot project. She liked that suggestion.
2: So listen, we are actually, because I was in the market on Friday because we were looking at different bollard solutions at the American Embassy. And we were talking about the underground parking aspect. That is a very cool idea, maybe something to think about with underground parking. Now, I'm just going to reference Lansdowne for a minute because they do have that underground parking aspect, and it's very popular and it makes a lot of money. I don't know if they have a day when it's free, but I would be interested in seeing if that's the case, because I would be curious to see if it actually does bring more people downtown. I love
1: you mean like once a week
2: projects. Correct. Yeah. Just to see if it brings more people. I love these kind of pilot test projects to see what works and what doesn't. So, yeah, a very interesting suggestion. I would like to look into it for sure.
1: Interesting. I want to make it clear. I do not have some sort of a personal vendetta against the City of Ottawa bylaw. I don't. They're doing their jobs. But I think that we are a little bit overzealous. Other places are a little bit more relaxed, in my opinion. And this changeover to 3 hours in this parking garage obviously has caused some confusion. At the time when the 3 hour time limit was changed in March, CTV Ottawa went to the parking garage and spoke to a bunch of drivers who weren't too happy.
3: That's terrible because I work at warehouse and so sorry, it's only 3 hours you can park here. All right. Well, obviously that's pretty not beneficial for a lot of people.
4: Shoppers usually come for a longer time. If you want to do the walks around the gallery and the Kiwiki Point, 3 hours might not be enough.
5: I don't think it's a good idea because sometimes it can take more than 1 hour, 3 hours. So I don't know why they decide, but that's not a good idea.
1: I get that we need turnover, but we also need parking spots for people who work downtown and for all the people that are apparently coming back downtown in droves in July. Though, you know, people working for the federal government, I'm not saying they're out every night of the week. Does bring them downtown. Maybe they're more likely to come for dinner or to shop in the market. I just think the 3 hour limit is silly. And we don't have a dependable transit system, so it's not like people are turning to the train instead. Perhaps they will when they're down here 4 days a week because it becomes more expensive. Ryan Knowles is standing by. I know you don't drive downtown too often, do you? Do we have Ryan?
6: Oh, I'm here.
1: Paging
6: I'm
1: Ryan.
6: Here. I was saying bye to a colleague. Sorry about that. What's
1: do you
6: going
1: drive
6: on,
1: downtown?
6: Kristen Cameron? No, I don't own a car.
1: No.
6: I have my license, but just too expensive. What? What's so funny?
1: The fact that you immediately said, I have my license, though.
6: Because...
1: You just wanted to make that clear. I would have assumed you had your license. I love that. I love that you threw that in.
6: People assume I don't have my license.
1: Why would anybody assume that?
6: I
1: assume everybody has their driver's license, unless I'm told otherwise.
6: Yeah.
1: That was very funny. That was extremely funny. I don't drive downtown. I have my license, though. I have my license.
6: I'm not a degenerate. So.
1: I'm busy this weekend, but I'm not doing anything bad. What? Never mind.
6: Yeah. I've gotten one parking ticket in my life. That's it. And it was because I parked, like, too close to a stop sign when I was packing my mom's car last summer to go camping. And I was pretty pissed.
1: One parking ticket?
6: Yeah. My whole life.
1: What are you, a saint?
6: I guess so. Or I just
1: in other
6: get
1: cities,
6: caught.
1: I would consider that to be normal. In Ottawa, no.
6: Yeah. I haven't particularly been in a position where I'm opening myself up to a parking ticket. Again, I don't have a car.
1: Drive down
6: so.
1: Here, then you'll get one.
6: Yeah, exactly. I don't really drive down here that often, so.
1: I used to think that my friends who had parking tickets all the time were imbeciles. I don't think that anymore.
6: No.
1: I had one friend, she would always let them pile up every time. Every time, once a year, you go and renew your license.
6: Yeah.
1: And if you don't pay your tickets, they force you to. You cannot renew unless you pay your ticket. And every time she'd go, she would have thousands of dollars of parking tickets. And I would say to her, insert new name here, Susan, just pay them on time. Just pay them.
6: Would she try to get it reduced at all? Or like,
1: no,
6: is she just taking it to the,
1: she would
6: like,
1: take them off the dashboard, put them in the car, and then deal with it once a year.
6: And she's paying it, like,
1: dude,
6: full price.
1: She had to pay it eventually.
6: Oh my God.
1: But she would pay it as a lump sum.
6: She could afford the 9 beer, 9 hot dog challenge.
1: Right.
6: Sorry, wait, I'm bringing that up
1: That's
6: again.
1: Like Rockefeller money right there. It's like, not Kardashian, not Rockefeller.
6: Yeah.
1: 9 beers, 9 innings.
6: Yeah, yeah, exactly. That's how you gauge if someone is wealthy or not wealthy. Sorry to bring that up again. I'm so enamored by it, to be honest.
1: Yeah.
6: It's just crazy.
1: Well, I'm glad to know you have your driver's license.
6: Yeah. had to
1: I feel soothed by that information.
6: I had to put that out there.
1: Yeah, thank
6: for
1: you.
6: For sure. Anyway, partly cloudy out there, Christy. 18 degrees right now. Could reach a high of 20, down to a low of 11 overnight. Cloudy tomorrow. Few showers beginning into the afternoon. A high of 19. Sunny Saturday, a high of 19. Cloudy on Sunday, 60% chance of rain. A high of 20. Uh-oh. 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Taking a look at the roads now. Not too busy on the Queensway. Westbound as usual right now with that work going on near Pinecrest. Backed up from Carling to Pinecrest. Eastbound, Bayshore to Greenbank. Rest of the highway is moving well, so is the 174 and the 416. Heavy delay heading toward Quebec on the Chaudière crossing. Island Park leading up to the Champlain Bridge. There's been a collision on Baseline at Centerpoint Drive. Also Woodruff heading northbound just south of Iris. With weather and traffic, I'm Ryan Knowles.
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1: 225. Welcome back to the show. If you're just tuning in, we're talking about parking pain in the Byward Market and the changeover to 3 hours. There's a 3-hour limit now in one of the downtown parking garages, and it looks like a lot of people didn't realize that it switched over to pay and display, because since March, Ottawa Bylaw Services have handed out just about 1,000 tickets. Not quite, but over 900 tickets. The mayor said the move would encourage turnover, so people aren't hogging the spots for longer than 3 hours. And clearly, I guess some people found out, but others did not. I don't want to make it sound like everybody is against the change just because I am. There are some business owners that understand why this was implemented. Joshua Savoy runs the tea store in the Byward Market. Here's what he had to say.
2: Hopefully it can get more people into the parking garage, people coming to do their shopping, and then, you know, leaving more quickly to make more room.
1: And the downtown councillor, Stephanie Plante, back in March, explained that she understood the rationale for the change.
3: We found that there were people who were parking there and weren't necessarily shopping in the Byward. Either they were working at one of the government buildings or working at the Global Affairs building and walking. And so we want to encourage people who want to park in the market, shop in the market, stay in the market, and eat in the market.
1: The problem is the market is not just a pit stop for people that are visiting Ottawa, because those who are dining at restaurants are being served by what? Oh, people, servers, human beings who work there. So until AI takes over everything and there are people that actually have to work in these buildings, perhaps we should consider the fact that they may be driving here in cars. 227. The TO Foundation has launched an internal review and notified the Ottawa Police Service after a former employee allegedly misdirected money that was raised through third-party fundraising events. This is the kind of story, when you open the email, you audibly gasp reading it. The TO Foundation president and CEO, Steve Reed, was on Ottawa at Work earlier today with a reaction to this.
4: Has been really difficult for our team. It's very difficult for the community of donors that have supported us for so long and in so many amazing ways. This is just a tough one for us to understand and to try to get to the bottom of and to reassure everybody that supporting TO Foundation is as important as ever and that this doesn't in any way take away from the needs that the kids are counting on.
1: And he went on to describe exactly how this was found out.
4: What we found relates to one of the hundreds of community third-party events that we're lucky enough to have support us. And these are the garage sales and the golf tournaments in communities and that sort of thing. People do an awful lot for us to support the work that we do. And some of the money that was intended as the proceeds from these events, one of the events that we got talking to, it was discovered that the intended money to come to us didn't make it to us. And it was entrusted with a former employee to bring back to us and it never made it.
1: It's unclear how much money was not delivered correctly to TO. He talked a bit about the investigation process ahead. And notably, the police are not currently investigating yet, but a report has been filed.
4: We've filed our report we've indicated to them that we've hired an external investigator that will be up to the process to determine if that's, how the investigation will continue from their point of view, if they'll do their own. But obviously, from our perspective, we'll cooperate fully with them and we're counting on their input and the investigator's input.
1: He went on to say that trust is really important for everybody at the TO Foundation and that it is what they stand for. So, of course, they want to address this head on and they want to be clear about where donations are going. And if anybody is concerned, he invites them to get in touch. He said they are happy to address it. We're 30 seconds away from your news. Chris Holsky's got you covered.
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8: Good afternoon. I'm Chris Holsky. A mix of sun and cloud this afternoon. Right now, 19 degrees. Your full forecast coming up. First, your top stories. A warning, some of the details of this story may be disturbing. An agreed-upon statement of facts says the 19-year-old man charged in the hit-and-run death that killed an Ottawa crossing guard briefly returned to the scene and observed the victim less than a minute after the crash before leaving again. 55-year-old Peter Clark was struck while on duty at the corner of Cedarview and Kenvale last month. The court document says Xander Wright stopped at the stop sign and Clark was in the pedestrian crosswalk with his back to Wright's pickup truck. Wright then drove through the intersection, turning left and hitting Clark. Wright has pleaded guilty to failing to stop after an accident causing death, but has pleaded not guilty to dangerous operation of a vehicle causing death. Days after a major public appearance, one of the NHL's all-time greatest agitators, a player with local roots, has died at the age of 60. Claude Lemieux was born in Buckingham, Quebec, and grew up in Mont-Laurier, northeast of Maniwaki. It was only on Monday that he carried the ceremonial torch into Centre Bell for Game 3 between the Montreal Canadiens and Carolina Hurricanes. Lemieux won 4 Stanley Cups in his career and had a reputation as a clutch playoff performer. The cause of death has not yet been revealed. Ontario Premier Doug Ford says his promotion of Toronto as the ideal city for an international defense bank does not freeze out Ottawa. Ford was asked by CTV News about this at the CANSEC Global Defense and Security Trade Show here in the capital.
9: I had a conversation with the mayor here, and if Toronto wins, Ottawa wins. It's not just all about Toronto.
8: The premier then touted Ottawa's tech sector. Earlier this month, Ford said Toronto was the only city that could host the defense hub. Ottawa is also in the running. The head of the CHEO Foundation says the organization does not anticipate a funding disruption as an investigation continues into the alleged misdirection of funds from third-party events by a former employee. President and CEO Steve Reed tells CFRA's Ottawa at Work with Patricia Bull the foundation has reached out to key stakeholders to assure them of this.
4: I've certainly assured CHEO and CHEO Research Institute and Roger Nielsen Children's Hospice that we don't anticipate this having any long-term effect on the support that we can provide.
8: An insurer has been contacted as the investigation into the matter continues. It is still unclear how much money may have been misdirected. Officials at the Bank of Canada say the financial system has been resilient after a turbulent year on the world stage, the central bank says in its latest financial stability report. This is a particularly volatile time for the economy. Officials warn multiple risks related to the Iran war or artificial intelligence could crystallize at the same time and test Canada's resilience. Senior Deputy Governor Carolyn Rogers says the financial system seems stable, but the Bank of Canada is most worried about the risks it cannot see.
10: The shocks that are really dangerous are the things you never thought of happening, because those are the things you haven't planned for. So that's really, you know, what keeps me awake is what have I not thought of?
8: The central bank says Canadian households and businesses seem financially healthy, but officials warn consumers with high debt loads are more vulnerable to sudden shocks. It's a new way to join the conversation. Have your say with the CFRA talkback button on the iHeartRadio app. Ryan Knowles is in the CTV Weather Center.
11: Thanks, Chris. Mix of sun and clouds today. Temperatures are sitting at 18 degrees right now. Could reach a high of 20, actually 19 right now, down to 11 overnight. Cloudy tomorrow. Showers in the afternoon. High of 19 degrees. Sunny Saturday, a high of 19. Cloudy Sunday, 60% chance of rain in the morning and the afternoon, a high of 20. 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Taking a look at the roads now. Slow moving west on the Queensway, Island Park to Pinecrest, eastbound around Bayshore and Greenbank. Rest of the highway running smoothly, so is the 174 and the 416. Heavy delay heading toward Quebec on the Chaudière crossing, Island Park leading up to the Champlain Bridge. There's been a collision on Woodruff heading northbound just south of Iris, really slowing things down around there. The collision on Baseline at Center Points has been cleared. Tackling a big backyard project this spring? Find great savings on everything you need during the deck and fence event at Home Hardware on now till June 17th. With weather and traffic, I'm Ryan Knowles.
8: 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I'm Chris Holsky. 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
1: Hundreds of drivers got parking tickets at a popular downtown parking garage in the Byward Market because in March, it shifted from one payment model to another. Welcome back to the show. 70 Clarence used to be you would drive in, get a ticket, and then when you drove out, upon exiting before the big bar lifts up, you'd pay based on the amount of time that you were there. And a lot of people were there in excess of 3 hours, but now they can't be. I will be transparent. A lot of people in this building park there, and now they cannot park there because we don't work here for just 3 hours a day. And so as a result, all the people that used to park at that parking garage are now competing for parking spots in other downtown garages. If you're a longtime listener to the show, you know that we gripe about bylaw quite a bit. I want to make it clear. I don't have a personal vendetta against any particular City of Ottawa bylaw officer. They're doing their job. And I understand the market struggles with turnover and access. We have restaurants and shops and people that want to come down here, and we want to make it hospitable for visitors. But the counter argument here is that in order to make it hospitable and welcoming and a great place to visit, you need to have people that are staffing those places, and they work there typically for 7 or 8 hour shifts or longer. You need the human being who's making the cocktails at the bar. You need the human being to walk over with the food that you ordered at the restaurant. And those people, a lot of the time, are driving to work in a car that they have to store somewhere. 613-521-8255. In March, this garage switched over to a 3 hour pay and display system. And clearly some people were not aware because 962 tickets were issued for parking violations in that parking garage at 70 Clarence. Just since the end of March.
2: Hey, my question for you today is...
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1: What's your worst City of Ottawa parking ticket story? Mine is that I got dinged literally 3 minutes over. Ran out of the hair salon, soaking wet hair, down to the street because I had maxed out the 2 hour limit. And I was trying to circumvent that by tapping my Visa card and actually printing out the physical ticket, putting it on the dashboard. But they got me. They got me. And then because I was mad about it and I was thinking about going in and challenging it in person, unlike I usually do, where I pay it right away the day that it happens, get it out of the way, early fee, I let it linger. So then it went up to like $70. And then I was even more resentful. 613-521-8255. Deke LaBelle has called into the show, manager and co-owner of The Laugh, which is a beautiful bar in downtown Ottawa. Hello.
6: Hi, how are you?
1: What's your worst parking ticket story?
6: Oh, my God.
1: You're like, which one?
6: I know. There's a lot. And it's actually probably not first person because I happen to live close by. So I do walk to work, but I help so many people every single day. And, you know, watching a bylaw officer illegally park to give a ticket to somebody who's illegally parked happens daily. And it just makes me cringe.
1: I saw a video of somebody on Instagram who wrote up their own citizen's ticket for a bylaw officer and put it on their windshield.
6: I applaud.
1: And the guy shrugged and kind of laughed it off, which is the right sense of humor to have, I think. Clearly we have rules, and Deke, like, I think you're a reasonable person. I think I am too. We understand that bylaw officers have to enforce parking. We can't have complete anarchy in the streets. We need to have people that are able to park in prime spots and people who are not hogging them all day because that can be hurtful to business. But I think the opposite is also true, that if people come down here and, you know, they park in a spot and they come back 5 minutes late and they get a ticket, they're less likely to come back. What do you think?
6: Agreed. 100%. The turnover is important, but we need a balance of all types of parking down here. And I'm not talking about officers. I'm talking about the bylaw, like fundamental, how they're organized is really what's being damaging to this area. Their only job out there is to give people parking tickets. They're not even out there enforcing any of the other bylaws that are within the area. They're literally just there to catch you however many minutes it is off the clock. And that's really what does the most damage.
1: What bylaws do you feel are being ignored?
6: Smoking in spaces where you're not supposed to smoke.
1: Oh, really?
6: Extreme loitering. Because they're smoking in those non-loitering spaces, there's a lot of like pockets of the area where a simple bylaw enforcement could go a long way for public safety and perception as well.
1: Chatting with Dick LaBelle of The Laugh, manager and co-owner. A parking garage only works if people follow the time limits and the payment system. Mm. It seems to me like there was confusion here with this 3-hour switchover. Maybe people are finding out about it the hard way. What do you think of that change at 70 Clarence?
6: It's frustrating. You know, every time the city implements further restrictions on the Byward market, we get less customers. And not only did they implement this 3-hour turnover parking garage, they at the same time, they simultaneously increased the number of hours that you have to pay for parking in the Byward market. So instead of being free after 5:30, it's free after 7:30. So you can imagine people who are parking and going to dinner around 7 or 6, like people do, and having to leave their meal in the middle to go and pay for parking or move their vehicle. It's extremely frustrating.
1: Yeah, it is. Have you had any discussions with the city about it?
6: So many.
1: I'll take that as a yes.
6: So many. You know, and one of my biggest beefs is level the playing field. You want to communicate this plethora of rules without any like clear message. So, for example, I'm staring at it right now. It says parking 2 hours till 7:30. Great. That means you have to pay and you have a 2-hour limit. People look at that and they go, cool, parking 2 hours during this time. And they walk away because they don't realize that there's that sign is indicating a time limit, but not a paid limit. And they're just, the clarity isn't there. And, you know, we've asked for changes in that. We've asked for them to make updates to the signage or even to put out sort of a campaign for people to understand what are the rules around parking so that we can help our customers be better educated when they come down here and avoid the tickets. But here we are.
1: I've heard the city say that there's over 3,000 parking spots in and around the Byward market. So the officials will point out, and I guess I have to point out, that they say there's not a lack of parking.
6: Depends what you're using that parking for. Like, when people are working, they need to be here longer. When people are here on weekends and they're doing a short visit, they turn over more frequently. Yeah, there's 3,000 parking spaces here, but how many employees work in the Byward market on a daily basis? Do they have that number handy? How many people visit the Byward market by car on a daily basis? It's more than 3,000. All of that combined. But that doesn't seem to really register with them. They want the parking revenues and they want the bylaw revenues. So they're completely revenue generating and at the expense of our business. And
1: has there been any benefit in terms of turnover, Deke? Because I should say, for the sake of balance here, there are some business owners that are middle of the road on this who say, I'm not really sure if it's helping or not. One of them will join us later in the show. And there are some as well on record who say that they do need more turnover and they don't want people camping out in those prime spots. So they support it.
6: There's 100 different reasons somebody could need a parking space and we can't control their need for that space. But having limits on parking doesn't mean you have to pay for 2 hours of parking. If you want to come to the Byward market and go shopping in a shop and you think you're only going to be a half hour, pay for only a half hour. It doesn't mean that people need to have that 2-hour limit, but having spots that indicate that this is a quick pickup or an unload spot, those are very beneficial to our small businesses, loading zones, areas where, you know, Skip drivers or like Ubers can pick up and drop off. Like that's where we're talking about those short term parking areas and they are few and far between. The city doesn't prioritize that for us from the business point of view.
1: Always great to get your take on this. Thanks so much.
6: My pleasure. Anytime.
1: There's Deke LaBelle joining us from the Byward Market. It's from The Laugh, Ottawa's oldest tavern, established in 1849. We'll get a different take later on in the show from a different downtown business owner. 2:48 on the show. How you doing, Ryan Knowles?
3: Doing okay. It's my Friday, so I'm pretty fired up, you know?
1: Any big plans?
3: I don't know. I think I'm going to go to Pubwells near
1: somewhere. I love Pubwells.
3: With Mr. Austin Lee. They don't have cottage cheese there, so I don't know how much he's going to love it. But no, it's he said it's
1: a new
3: around
1: location
3: here.
1: In the Byward Market.
3: Yes,
1: I haven't
3: yes.
1: been.
3: Okay, it's new. I hadn't realized.
1: The one on Preston is heavy on the taxidermy, which is something I really like. I know that seems unexpected because I've been a vegetarian for over 20 years. But, you know, it adds something to the ambiance. There's a certain je ne sais quoi. You know if the one downtown has on its taxidermy?
3: I'm not sure. Sorry, I was just thinking about... I was thinking about taxidermy, actually. I don't want to flame the establishment, but there's a place where there's just taxidermy ducks everywhere. And I didn't go, but my group of friends went, and they said it was just an extremely weird vibe. So... I don't want to say the name. I don't want to mess with them.
1: Well, what was your issue with it? You felt uncomfortable?
3: They said the owner was kind of weird. He had said it was his third business he opened, their third restaurant he's opened in the last year.
1: Wow.
3: Yeah, so I don't know. They just said it was an extremely weird time. Anyway, again, I don't want to put this
1: sidestep yourself.
3: Poor guy on blast, but yeah, there you go.
1: Quick, say something about the weather.
3: There's a place here in Ottawa where there's just taxidermy ducks everywhere.
1: All right.
3: Yeah. I don't know. Have you gone to a weird bar without, you know, naming the name? I'm putting you on the spot.
1: Weird bars?
3: Yeah.
1: Plenty.
3: Yeah.
1: Wait, I don't know what you would qualify as a weird bar.
3: Like, does any place stick out where you're like, that was just
1: yeah,
3: a weird
1: Yeah, I went to a really weird,
3: weird
1: sort of bar, or like I call it a disco. Now I sound ancient.
3: Oh.
1: In Montreal.
3: Okay.
1: Where there was only like 12 people there and they were just all having a great time. And the guy came over and shook my hand and really wanted to hang out with my husband and I. And we were getting weird vibes.
3: Yeah,
1: we left.
3: Fair enough. In Taiwan, it was like a Tuesday and I was walking by a bar and it was just a group of like 6-7 people dancing. It was
1: Well, if they're into
3: it. It was cool. They're fired
1: Let
3: up.
1: Them be.
3: Yeah. Anyway, thanks, Christy. Partly cloudy out there. 19 degrees down to 11 overnight. Cloudy tomorrow. Few showers in the afternoon, high of 19, sunny Saturday, a high of 19, cloudy Sunday, 60% chance of rain, a high of 20. Are you ready to say yes to more? Just say CAA, say yes to more ways to save on insurance and just getting more out of life. 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Taking a look at the roads now, slow moving west on the Queensway, Parkdale to Pinecrest, eastbound Bayshore to Green Bank. Otherwise, rest of the highway is moving well. Bit of congestion building east on the 174 between the Split and Blair. Slow heading toward Quebec on the Chaudière crossing. Island Park leading up to the Champlain Bridge. Collision on Woodruff south of Iris has been cleared. There is a collision Hunt Club eastbound near Hawthorne. Tackling a big backyard project this spring? Find great savings on everything you need during the deck and fence event at Home Hardware on now until June 17th. With weather and traffic, I'm Ryan Knowles.
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5: Canada is in the running to host a new NATO defense bank designed to finance defense projects, to build our defense capacity, and to put capital toward security priorities. Five Canadian cities are competing for the headquarters, including Toronto and Ottawa, which is creating a bit of animosity. CFRA's Andy Pinsent is here, and he's got the latest on the announcement today.
6: As I suppose animosity is up in a political sense, because what we've got here is Ontario Premier Doug Ford has thrown his support wholeheartedly behind Toronto earlier this week, but Ottawa Mayor Mark Sutcliffe actually wrote an op-ed in the National Post today outlining why Ottawa is the best choice and not Toronto. So they're both kind of publicly making their pitches here. Ford earlier this week called Toronto the natural choice, calling it the only city in Canada capable of meeting the institution's needs. He very much took a financial infrastructure kind of piece of this. He stated that Toronto is the only place with a financial infrastructure, workforce, and global reach to make the bank an immediate success. Now, Mayor Mark Sutcliffe published that op-ed in the National Post. He made the case for Ottawa. He's saying it's the only logical choice. He argues it's not a bank in a normal sense, like a financial institution, but it's a strategic security institution that needs to operate inside Canada's existing defense and diplomatic ecosystem. So he says Ottawa houses the Department of National Defense, Global Affairs Canada, more than 130 foreign embassies, and a defense tech sector of over 300 employees, talking about Ottawa and Gatineau as a whole. So Sutcliffe's argument is that those connections already exist here in Ottawa. Building them from scratch in Toronto, would cost time and clarity that institution cannot afford. So there's a CANSEC conference, a Canadian National Security Conference. It's an annual conference that's happening in Ottawa today. And Ontario Premier Doug Ford was actually asked about this today. You know, given his support of Toronto, he was asked, why not Ottawa?
7: I had a conversation with the mayor here, and if Toronto wins, Ottawa wins. It's not just all about Toronto. When you have over 760 tech companies just in Canada alone, when you have the capital here, it'd be a joint venture as far as I'm concerned.
6: So Ford now calling it, you know, a joint effort after speaking with Sutcliffe today. Mayor Sutcliffe was also at this defense conference. Sutcliffe says it belongs in Ottawa Gatineau, not Toronto, in his op-ed. So I don't know if fences have been mended here, but notably, you know, Ford saying it could be a joint venture. This is not Toronto only or Toronto centric. So we'll see how that squares out in terms of what both leaders are saying in their relationship. But the federal government here is the one that is ultimately going to make this call. But in seeing what is happening or developing here, that decision from the Carney government could also carry some regional political consequences to wherever it heads as well. So we'll see where it goes from here.
5: And I will say, obviously, good on Mark Sutcliffe, the mayor, for writing that op-ed in the National Post.
6: He's advocating for the city,
5: as to why the Global Defense Bank belongs in Ottawa, not Toronto. That's his job. He's got to make his mark and stand tall and advocate for our city, which he did.
6: Well, and it's just interesting. Of course, right? Like, that's his job. That's his. Yeah. That's what he's supposed to do, right?
5: I would go give it a read if you
6: haven't. For the city. And it's very well written, obviously. He has a media background. But the idea of, You know, the Toronto-centric, I thought that was very interesting language because from Doug Ford today, because earlier this week, there was a number of Ottawa Liberal MPPs that were pushing him on a number of Ottawa issues that were saying that, you know, the Ford government is too Toronto-centric. So
5: it feels kind that way. Of, sorry, I was going to say it. I'm allowed to provide my opinion. It feels that way often.
6: And it just kind of crystallizes what the Liberal MPPs were saying and the perception out there that perhaps the Ford government could be operating as too Toronto-centric of a government. You know, people
5: almost
6: can decide,
5: like Ford's
6: but
5: obsessed with Toronto.
6: That's how, you know, the Liberals were trying to paint that this week with a number of issues that they were bringing forward. We talked about the Civic Campus, but there were others too in terms of Highway 174, the LRT system, just in general, even the Defense Bank here. This was something that John Fraser brought up even before this conversation kind of happened today too. So, it'll be interesting to see how Ford tries to pivot. It looks like, you know, in some ways he has a little bit. Maybe it will be a joint venture. Maybe we can all figure it out. But from Sutcliffe's op-ed column, he was, you know, pretty undeniable that this belongs in Ottawa Gatineau and not Toronto. Literally the headline of the piece.
5: Thanks for this, Andy.
6: Thank you.
5: CFRA's Andy Pinsent with that story. News is 2 minutes away. When we get back. In Ontario, you can take your empties back, like your beer cans and your alcohol bottles. But not the other recyclable materials. Other Canadian provinces have a program where you can bring back in your pop bottles or other recyclables, and you can actually cash in. You can get money for that. Should we switch it up? We'll get the take from the Canadian Beverage Association next.
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17: Good afternoon. I'm Chris Holsky. A mix of sun and cloud this afternoon. Right now, 19 degrees. Your full forecast coming up. First, your top stories. A warning, some of the details of this story may be disturbing. Court documents have revealed more of what happened when a 55-year-old Barrhaven crossing guard suffered fatal injuries in a hit-and-run last March. An agreed-upon statement of facts says 19-year-old Xander Wright stopped at a stop sign at Cedarview and Kenvale while Peter Clark was in the pedestrian crosswalk with his back to Wright's pickup truck. The court document says Wright then drove through the intersection, turning left and hitting Clark. Furthermore, the document says Wright briefly returned to the scene and observed the victim less than a minute after the crash before leaving again. Wright has pleaded guilty to failing to stop after an accident causing death. He has pleaded not guilty to dangerous operation of a vehicle causing death. A city committee has voted to push the province to regulate the indoor storage and charging of lithium-ion batteries. The batteries are commonly used in e-bikes and e-scooters and have sparked 10 fires in Ottawa so far this year, including one that killed two people. Fire Chief Paul Hutt told the Emergency Preparedness and Protective Services Committee today local bylaws cannot address the issue. He says the fix needs to come through the Ontario Fire Code.
18: To have regulations in the Fire Code, and in particular, it's about the storage of e-scooters, e-bikes within residential area and residential dwelling units. There has to be aspects where, you know, they can't be kept in dwelling units.
17: Ottawa recorded 19 such fires last year. A shocking death in the hockey world of a player with local roots. Claude Lemieux, who was born in Buckingham, Quebec and grew up northeast of Maniwaki, has passed away at the age of 60. The cause of death has not yet been revealed. It was only on Monday that Lemieux carried the ceremonial torch into Centre Bell for Game 3 between the Montreal Canadiens and Carolina Hurricanes. Lemieux won 4 Stanley Cups and developed a reputation as one of the NHL's all-time greatest agitators. Premier Doug Ford says his promotion of Toronto as the only city that can host an international defense bank does not freeze out Ottawa. Both Ontario cities are considered to be in the running. Questioned outside the CANSEC Global Defense and Security Trade Show here in the capital today, Ford insisted that if Toronto wins, then Ottawa wins as well.
7: When you have over 760 tech companies just in Canada alone, when you have the capital here, it'd be a joint venture as far as I'm concerned.
17: The Defense, Security, and Resilience Bank would finance projects for NATO members and allies. Prime Minister Carney says Canada's work to forge more international partnerships makes us a better ally to the United States. At the Economic Club of Toronto, of New York, I should say today, Carney said Canada strong makes America great again.
19: We understand that nostalgia is not a strategy, so we're focused on what we can control. And that means weaving a dense web of international partnerships abroad. That's making us a much stronger, more resilient, more independent country.
17: Carney's speech is part of efforts to drum up new international investment. And part of this year's Canada Day lineup has been announced. Bare Naked Ladies, Alessia Cara, and Isabelle Boulay will headline the evening show at Le Breton Flats. The lineup for the noon show has not yet been revealed. You can see the full list of evening performers at ctvnewsottawa.ca. It's a new way to join the conversation. Have your say with the CFRA talkback button on the iHeartRadio app. Ryan Knowles is in the CTV Weather Center.
20: Thanks, Chris. Partly cloudy out there. 19 degrees down to a low of 11 overnight. Cloudy tomorrow. Showers in the afternoon. A high of 19. Sunny on Saturday, a high of 19. Cloudy Sunday, 60% chance of rain. A high of 20. Taking a look at the roads now. Slow moving west on the Queensway. Parkdale to Pinecrest as usual right now. Eastbound side. Just between Bayshore and Greenbank, I should mention there has been a collision on the westbound side around Carling, slowing things down. Highway 174 east backed up between the split and Montreal Road. Mostly a moderate delay, though. Heavy backup heading toward Quebec on the Chaudière crossing, McDonald Cartier Bridge, Island Park leading up to the Champlain. Vanier Parkway, slow moving both ways around Montreal Road. And Donald, no other collisions to report around the city at this time. Actually, there is one more. It does appear there's a collision on the westbound side now. Just after Nicholas. Kind of slow moving around there. It's the all-weather drive main event. 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With weather and traffic, I'm Ryan Knowles.
17: 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I'm Chris Holsky. 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
1: Keep those text messages coming on your worst parking ticket stories ever. 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You can also put it in your AirPods, put it on your Bluetooth speaker. And we've got some great contests as well that are run exclusively through the app, which I have a little bit more to tell you about later in the show. Right now it's 10 after 3, a little bit cloudy, maybe a mix of sun and cloud right now in the Byward Market. We have a 30% chance of showers, a mix of sun and cloud into this evening. 19 degrees right now. Rinse and repeat tomorrow, but it's a wet one. 19 and showers throughout the day. Still 19 on Saturday, but all sunshine.

In Ontario, if you bring back your beer bottles or your wine bottles, your empty booze containers, you get money. We have a deposit program. Now manufacturers want one for all beverage containers. Other

0: get your deposit back.
1: But we don't have that in Ontario. Why is that?
0: We do not have that in Ontario. I don't know exactly. We had it many, many years ago. I was a kid here in Ontario, and we had it way back when. It just hasn't been an opportunity to expand it here. We've now got it in other jurisdictions everywhere but Ontario and Manitoba. We've just recently transitioned to deposit return in Quebec. So Ontario is really an obvious next step.
1: How would it actually work in real terms? Let's say we were to institute this. How expensive would it be to actually get the infrastructure in place? Because even if it does improve recycling rates, you do have to figure out the entire system and you have to make space for it.
0: Yeah, absolutely. Great question. So what we've learned in other jurisdictions, Christy, is that we do have cost certainty. So the systems are partly funded by there are unredeemed deposits. There are some people who don't return them. And so the responsibility offices, the producer responsibility organizations keep that and help fund the system. The producers have to pay into the system. So there's an incentive for producers to keep it efficient and cost effective. And then in terms of, you know, how to do it, if you look at other jurisdictions, you see reverse vending machines that are taking plastic bottles back and aluminum cans. They're crushing them. And then the organization that runs the system sells those materials. That's also a revenue stream. So to be cost effective, you want to get a higher volume of materials. You want to resell it to a processor and make it into new containers.
1: Grocery stores in Ontario were very reluctant to take the alcohol containers, the booze bottles, beer cans and wine bottles. Do you think they would get on board, or will they think this is kind of another burden, an added step?
0: Yeah, we know from when we had a deposit return working group, they weren't looking to take the materials back. You look at other provinces, they have separate depots. You look at in here in Ontario, the beer store is taking back alcohol containers. Maybe we can do for a soda can what we do for a beer can. So I don't know that it has to be grocery retailers. And in particular, if you're using reverse vending machines and other technologies, I mean, I've been in British Columbia where you go into a parking lot and there's a C container that's been turned into a return center in a parking lot of a store. So I think we can look at other alternatives that ensure we're efficient for consumers to make the return and also able to get the material.
1: What about the cost? We live in very expensive times. It feels like everybody's yeah. complaining that they're broke. Will the consumers be able to pay more upfront? You may be getting critics on that who say that this is going to be punitive, especially for low-income families.
0: Yeah, absolutely. We've done some polling here in Ontario, and there was some polling done by Environmental Defence a year or two ago that showed 92% of Ontarians liked the idea. The reality is they're paying within the price of their products now for the blue box in Ontario. So absolutely, we are cost sensitive as producers, and we would be ensuring that we run an efficient system. And of course, we don't want it to be a burden to consumers. So best efforts made to ensure, again, efficiency, cost effective. And right now, I mean, no system is free. The blue box is very expensive here in Ontario. So we want to find a system where we can manage the cost and also get our materials back.
1: Do you think it will happen?
0: Good question. Hopeful. I think there's a path forward. You know, we've got the blue box transitioned earlier this year. I think I'm optimistic that it will happen, in part because, you know, the blue box system has not returned greater rates of return. We're still at 53%. And we know that producers want, these are good materials. Municipalities want it because they want it out of their landfills. You know, we can't keep filling landfill with materials that we can recycle and turn into new packages. So I'm optimistic.
1: Great to hear from you.
0: Great. Thank you.
1: Krista Scaldwell, the president of the Canadian Beverage Association. Coming up to 3:17 on the show. Ryan Knowles has his driver's license and he's here to deliver the weather. Any other credentials that you'd like to notify us of?
2: Thanks for that.
1: Hunting license.
2: Former youth basketball coach.
1: Wow.
2: Sixth and seventh graders.
1: Okay.
2: Or seven and eight.
1: Hunting license?
2: No.
1: Boating license?
2: No, not too interested in the hunting.
1: Any other licenses on your CV that we should be aware of?
2: I don't think so. Maybe my radio license that I've been here on for a while.
1: A license to practice radio.
2: Yeah, something like that.

0: like that.
1: Is that like going to college?
0: Yeah. Yeah. Okay. More or less. Radio.
1: Or university.
0: Yeah.
1: Okay.
0: Radio at Algonquin. And I did TV.
1: Right.
0: So there you go.
1: How did you like TV?
0: Is this a job interview?
1: I don't know. You're the one who's just, you know, spouting off about your various licenses.
0: Yeah. No, TV was awesome.
1: Yeah?
0: It was sick.
1: You like being on camera?
0: They did, like, a lot of, like, we did remote stuff for, like, the Algonquin sports teams, and that was my favorite part.
1: And you drove to those, I assume?
0: I didn't drive to them, actually. My, I was the play-by-play. My color commentator, Chad, he would drive me.
1: How are you at Excel?
0: Microsoft is okay. Am I getting a promotion here?
1: PowerPoint?
0: No. Don't use PowerPoint. Not particularly, you know. What about you? What are your credentials, Kristy Cameron?
1: I'm terrible at Excel. I can do it, but I don't like it.
0: Yeah.
1: PowerPoint? Nail it every time.
0: Yeah.
1: Impeccable.
0: Okay. Yeah.
1: Anything
0: a fitness
1: else?
0: License, perhaps? Fitness license?
1: Fitness license.
0: Yeah. I know you like fitness.
1: I am not certified in Pilates.
0: Oh, okay. I gotcha.
1: Hey,
0: what if it is
1: Pilates people? Hey, you want to hear something? I know you don't care, but if anyone is listening from the fitness community right now, I'm about to get some text messages. Never ever say to people who are certified in Pilates that it's the same as Legree, because there's a huge sort of battle or division within the fitness world between
0: really?
1: The differences of Pilates versus Legree.
0: There's Joseph Pilates, who
1: created Pilates, and then there's Sebastian Legree. And they are different things, and if you conflate them, you will be corrected.
0: Okay, okay. Is that like,
1: your eyes are glazing over.
0: Like cucumbers and zucchinis are the same thing? Is it kind of like similar?
1: Are you baiting me with the way that you just pronounce
0: no,
1: that?
0: No, I've never zucchinis? Seen them in the same room together.
1: Zucchinis. You know?
0: Yeah, yeah. What? You pronounce it differently?
1: Are they paying you to troll me? Who's paying you?
0: I am all rage right. baiting, as the kids would say.
1: Drive away.
0: Yes. Thank you, Kristy. Partly cloudy out there. Actually, mostly cloudy. A little bit of a dreadful day. At least it's 19 degrees out there. Could reach a high of 20. Potentially showers. Actually, that's tomorrow. Low of 11 today. Showers tomorrow afternoon. A high of 20, sunny on Saturday, a high of 19, cloudy Sunday, 60% chance of showers, a high of 20. 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Conditions apply. Taking a look at the roads now, it's pretty busy on the Queensway westbound side. Between Riverside to about Catherine, there's been a collision just after Lee's. Slow moving on the westbound side also between Parkdale and Pinecrest. Collision at Carling. Eastbound side backed up between Bayshore and Woodruff. Also from Riverside to Innes, there's a moderate delay. Highway 174 east, moderate to heavy delay between the Split and Montreal roads. Slow moving heading toward Quebec on the McDonald-Cartier Bridge. Chaudière Crossing, Island Park leading up to the Champlain Bridge. Collision on Riverside, heading southbound just after Billings Bridge. Slow moving in that area in heading both ways, I should say. No other collisions around the city. Actually, Woodruff, just north of Fallowfield. Jeez, come on, Ryan. With weather and traffic, I'm Ryan Knowles.
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1: In a bid to encourage parking turnover and to make sure that people weren't hogging all of the prime downtown parking spots, the city of Ottawa made a big change back in March at 70 Clarence Street. And at this popular Byward Market parking garage, they took it from a situation where you could drive in, you get a ticket, stay there as long as you want, and then pay upon exit. And they shrunk the parking time down to just 3 hours. 3 hours pay and display. I don't like it. I think it was a bad move. And I've been very, very transparent about that. But hey, I have skin in the game. I work down here. And I'm now competing with all of the people, the workers, the servers, anybody who parks in excess of 3 hours at the other parking garage where you can stay all day. So that's why I'm annoyed. Selfishly, I've got a reason to be. But I know that not everybody has the same opinion, because there are some business owners who understand that we do want to move people out of those spots. But certainly for the hundreds of drivers that recently parked there and got a parking ticket, I think it's been a massive frustration. Almost 1,000 people since March got a ticket at this parking garage. Bylaw Services tell CTV Ottawa 962 tickets have been issued for parking violations since the end of March. So either people thought that they could scoot by, or they didn't know, they weren't paying attention, there was confusion. Clearly, the word hasn't gotten out. We had one business owner on the show earlier today to get her take. Deke LaBelle, she's a co-owner with The Laugh, Ottawa's oldest tavern, situated right here in the Byward Market. And she told us decisions like this are not good because they actually can lead to a loss of business.
14: It's frustrating. Every time the city implements further restrictions on the Byward Market, we get less customers. And not only did they implement this 3-hour turnover parking garage, they simultaneously increased the number of hours that you have to pay for parking in the Byward Market. So instead of being free after 5:30, it's free after 7:30. So you can imagine people who are parking and going to dinner around 7 or 6, like people do, and having to leave their meal in the middle to go and pay for parking or move their vehicle. It's extremely frustrating.
1: Here with a different perspective, I've got David Mangano, who's the co-owner of the Grand Pizzeria on George Street. Hello, David. How are you?
15: Oh, hi, Christy. Hi.
1: What do you think?
15: Well, first of all, I don't really understand why, like, this is a parking garage. So why, like, when you go into a parking garage, everybody that I can think of would go in there, you know, park your car, get your ticket, and leave. And I think that's exactly what's happening. People are doing that, and they're not aware that it's only 3 hours. So there is some confusion there, definitely. So, you know, with that many tickets being issued, something's going on there. People just don't know, and that's really too bad. Now, I agree with Deke. It is it seems to be an odd thing to do, you know, three-hour parking. You know, it's a parking garage, so go in there and park. You're paying per hour, so what's the difference? I'm not really sure if that has any effect on people flow or if it creates more people coming and going. I don't know, but I just think it's a little bit odd that they would do that. And it's showing in the amount of tickets that are being issued, that's for sure.
1: I have to say, there's a picture of the sign up on our website. If anyone who's listening right now wants to check it out, they did put up a sign. And the sign says, here's how you pay for parking at 70 Clarence Street. And there's a picture of a phone. And it says, the way that you pay is changing. So it outlines the plan to convert the parking garage to pay and display starting at the end of March. The city said here in a statement that bylaw and regulatory services officers did issue warnings leading up to this change to allow the public time to become familiar with the new regulations. But like you say, David, I think people just internally think that at a parking garage, you're going to get charged on the way out.
15: Yeah, well, I've never seen anything like that before. You know, going to different cities, I've never experienced limitations on an indoor parking garage. So I think everybody is of the mindset that, you know, hey, I'm going into a garage, and they're probably not even looking at the signs, you know. So I can't think of another parking garage where I've seen that, to tell you the truth. So
1: do you support the change?
15: No, you know, not really. I think that a parking garage is there for people to park in, and if they want to spend more than 3 hours, they're paying anyway. So what's the difference? You know, another thing, too, you have to remember is that parking garage basically has to go. It's old, it's decrepit, it's an eyesore, it's falling apart, and we've been petitioning the city to build a new one and even, you know, allow the private sector to come in and purchase that land and build a new one. There's lots of people wanting to do that. And, you know, if you go down, you know, you can go down a few stories or maybe more, and you can go up, you can go subterranean, you can go above, you can do both. And that will provide a lot of extra spots. So, you know, then that solves your any parking issue or any problem with people staying in the parking spaces too long, rather than, you know, put a 3 hour limit and just ticket people to death. That doesn't seem like a good solution.
1: Has it impacted your staff?
15: Well, you know, that's another thing too. For the restaurants and for the retail, none of our staff drive. That's one thing that I've tried to explain to city council is that, you know, like, you know, of the 100 and some odd employees that I have, I can only think of about 5 that have cars. So, you know, it doesn't affect our staff. You know, it affects our, what really affects our customers is the no more free parking after 5:30, as Deke said before. That affects a lot of business, not just restaurant, but retail as well, because that's a sweet spot where people come, they shop, they eat, and they get to park for free. And that really promotes business. Having it after 7:30 doesn't work. You know, if you park for free at 5:30, you eat, you shop, you get out of there around 8 or 9 o'clock. That's our demographic. That's the shopping demographic. And then, you know, the younger people come out a little bit later, but none of them drive anyways. They Uber, they take public transportation and so on. So, you know, I think that there's, you know, a couple of issues, you know, with the parking is they're no longer free after 5:30. And of course, the 3 hour minimum maximum in the garage.
1: Have the shortened parking times at this garage impacted your business, the people that actually come in and dine?
15: Well, it's kind of hard to tell because, you know, it was implemented in March and we're going into our busy spring season. So, you know, naturally the market gets busier. So we haven't really seen any changes in sales, but I have heard some complaints from customers. You know,
1: what do they say?
15: Well, it just, do I have to only have a 3 hour limit on my parking? And, you know, why is it no longer free after 5:30? But I have heard some complaints from customers about this 3 hour limit.
1: Thanks, David.
15: My pleasure.
1: David Mangano from The Grand. Chris Holsky has your news at 3:30.
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16: Good afternoon, I'm Chris Holsky. A few clouds tonight. Right now, 11 degrees. Your full forecast coming up. First, your top stories. A warning, some of the details of this story may be disturbing. An agreed-upon statement of facts says the 19-year-old man charged in the hit-and-run death that killed an Ottawa crossing guard briefly returned to the scene and observed the victim less than a minute after the crash before leaving again. 55-year-old Peter Clark was struck while on duty at the corner of Cedarview and Kenvale last March, I should say. The court document says Xander Wright stopped at a stop sign and Clark was in the pedestrian crosswalk with his back to Wright's pickup truck. Wright then drove through the intersection, turning left and hitting Clark. Wright has pleaded guilty to failing to stop after an accident causing death, but has pleaded not guilty to dangerous operation of a vehicle causing death. In response to recent fires, the city committee voted today to ask the province to regulate the storage and charging of lithium-ion batteries. The number of fires sparked by the batteries is on the rise. There have been 10 in Ottawa so far this year, including one that killed two people. Fire Chief Paul Hutt told the Emergency Preparedness and Protective Services Committee, technology has outpaced legislation and patchwork bylaws will not cut it. Hutt says indoor storage of these batteries needs to be addressed in the Ontario Fire Code.
17: There has to be aspects where, you know, they can't be kept in dwelling units. Unfortunately, we see the numbers increasing, and recently this year we've had one fire with two fatalities as a result of an e-bike with thermal runaway in a residential dwelling setting.
16: Hutt says the fire service supports the motion asking Queen's Park to act. It passed unanimously at committee and heads to city council. Ontario Premier Doug Ford says his promotion of Toronto as the ideal city for an international defense bank does not freeze out Ottawa. Ford was asked by CTV News about this at the CANSEC Global Defense and Security Trade Show happening here in the capital.
18: I had a conversation with the mayor here, and if Toronto wins, Ottawa wins. It's not just all about Toronto.
16: The premier then touted Ottawa's tech sector. Earlier this month, Ford said Toronto was the only city that could host the defense hub. Ottawa is also in the running. Days after a major public appearance, one of the NHL's all-time greatest agitators, a player with local roots, has died at the age of 60. Claude Lemieux was born in Buckingham, Quebec, and grew up in Mont Laurier, northeast of Maniwaki. It was only on Monday that he carried the ceremonial torch into Centre Bell for Game 3 between the Montreal Canadiens and Carolina Hurricanes. Lemieux won 4 Stanley Cups in his career and had a reputation as a clutch playoff performer. The cause of death has not yet been confirmed. Sign up now for our morning and evening CTV News Ottawa newsletters. 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Ryan Knowles is in the CTV Weather Center.
19: Thanks, Chris. Partly cloudy right now, 19 degrees. Temperatures dropping to a low of 11 overnight. Cloudy tomorrow. We are expecting showers early in the afternoon, a high of 20. Saturday, sunny, a high of 19, shaping up to be a beautiful day. Cloudy on Sunday, 60% chance of rain, a high of 20. 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Taking a look at the roads now. Pretty slow on the Queensway, westbound from St. Laurent to Catherine. The collision at Lees has been cleared. It's also slow between Parkdale and Pinecrest. It appears the collision at Carling has also been cleared. Eastbound side, slow between the 416 split and Woodruff. Also, mostly a moderate delay between Riverside and Innes. Highway 174 east, moderate to heavy between the split and Montreal Road. Slow heading toward Quebec on all of the bridges, except for the Alexander. It's relatively clear. Island Park really slow moving right now, leading up to the Champlain Bridge. There's also collisions on Hope Side Road east of Eagleson, Navin Road at Orleans Boulevard. It's the all-weather drive main event. 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With weather and traffic, I'm Ryan Knowles.
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1: Welcome back to the show, 3:38 on this Thursday afternoon. Great to hear from so many of you on the talkback and on the text board. Keep it coming. We're about to go to our Thursday panel, which we call our reality check panel. And if you want to weigh in on any of the topics, you can do that at 1-800-580-CFRA. The first one is spicy. Ontario's Bill 9. It cracks down on misbehaving municipal politicians. It passed a third reading at Queen's Park. It's called the Municipal Accountability Act. And basically, it's a bill that allows councillors to be fired for violating the code of conduct. Up until this point, they couldn't be booted out. They could be docked pay. Now, it passed by a vote of 110-1. And we got some reaction yesterday on the show, or 2 days ago, actually. We had Somerset Ward Councillor Ariel Truster on Tuesday. I asked her about Bill 9, and I got her reaction. She did have some concerns.
9: Still needs a vote of 100% of councillors and the mayor in order to proceed with removing them. Not two-thirds, and not 100% of the people at the table, 100% of councillors. So all it would take is somebody deciding to abstain from the vote, get up, go to the bathroom, that vote would be void. And we know that the silence that protect abusive politicians, it's often the old boys club, it's often because you have a friend across the table. All it would take is one friend. So I'm deeply worried about that, but I'm very interested to see how this plays out.
1: Let's welcome on our favorite trio. We've got Maria McCrae, former councillor of River Ward, Keith Eglai, former city councillor who represented Knoxdale, Merivale, and Matt Fleury, former Ottawa city councillor for Rideau Vanier. Happy Thursday, everyone.
10: Good afternoon.
24: Happy Thursday. Good afternoon.
1: Ladies first, Maria, Bill 9, I think, is long overdue. I mean, like, we remember what it was like when Rick Shirelli was in office. And at one point, he was docked something like 9 months' pay. But that's all you could do because of the law. They couldn't actually crack down on misbehaving municipal politicians. Is this the right way to go about it? Do you have any of those concerns, like Ariel Truster?
10: So I think the new legislation is a good start. Very good place to begin. Obviously, we'll see how it lands, and it'll need to be tweaked. I think it's fantastic that they're going to have a standard code of conduct that apply across the entire province, 444 municipalities, because I think that's where the root of the problem is. Sometimes these codes of conduct, and the one in Ottawa in particular, they're not written with enough clarity about different issues. So I think that it's great to start there, but I do have concerns. I think that that bill could be used against councillors to extract revenge in some cases when you see some of the bullying that goes on council. And I'm not going to name names or say what happened, but I certainly saw situations where people were coerced or bullied to try and vote certain ways. And I think sometimes that can happen.
1: Names. I'm just kidding.
10: Irrespective of the fact the Ontario Integrity Commissioner would have to look into these things, I also don't trust that all of council will vote. And does all of council mean everybody sitting around the table? So is it the entire council has to be there for the vote? I think Ariel makes a good point that someone could easily stand up, go to the green room, abstain. Although I think they would be a pariah. The media would get them for that for sure. And they would be held accountable. I think there's issues about defamation in terms of what people say in these circumstances. And I know around the council table that people are usually not held accountable in law for any kind of slander that they may say. But I do think it opens the floodgates up for people to say things that sometimes might not be appropriate. And I just wonder if the legal process is playing out the way it should. And I look at the case of the former councillor that was accused of just irreparable conduct. And at one point, all of council was standing up, or most of them were.
1: People didn't even want to sit at the table.
10: And I get it. I completely get it. But then Teresa Cavanaugh, Councillor Cavanaugh, stood up and said, well, wait a minute, there's due process. So I think there's a lot of details that are going to need to be ironed out. But I do think it's long, long, long overdue because it's disgraceful. If you're being accused and ultimately found in violation of a code of conduct of egregious issues, such as alleged, just, I can't even call it sexual harassment. It's just beyond that. It's just disgusting and gross. They shouldn't be on council anymore. And I'll let my other gentleman colleagues chime in.
1: Well said. I agree with you entirely, Maria. Matt Fleury, obviously we need to have some sort of a mechanism to remove councillors that are not living up to the standard, whether they're being abusive, whether they're breaking another part of the code of conduct, whatever the case may be. Is Bill 9 it?
7: Well, it's certainly an important step, and we should recognize the work of our former colleague, Stephen Blais, with really pushing the current government to take action and going through the Association of Municipalities in Ontario and working through different ministers to get unanimous support this week. It's a significant first step, as Maria is highlighting. I, for one, think one of the aspects that in my mind is missing is integrity commissioners. Each city has their own, and then there's a provincial one. In this bill, it's a stepping right where there's a local review. Once there's that first integrity report, there's a further review provincially. I'd like to see integrity commissioners be provincial and have municipal jurisdiction. I think we would have more jurisprudence in that aspect of getting right at the door of Queen's Park and provincial government and the ministers of municipal affairs to look at these things more seriously. There's stuff that happens. We're a large city. We're on the leading edge of best governance. We try to improve as much as we can within our authority. But when you go out of our areas into smaller communities, you realize that there's much more vulnerability. And the way council makes decisions, even following reports of integrity commissioners, is sometimes a little odd. So, that's one aspect that's not being discussed that I would have loved to see improving. Obviously, this is a massive, massive first step. I think it hits the right approach of not, as Maria's describing it, people getting against someone and then triggering an investigation.
1: Yeah,
7: and
1: the
7: next thing you know, they're out of office. Ultimately, the councillors are duly elected.
1: Yeah.
7: If they do something wrong, because who's their employer, it becomes awkward. So I think they hit the right environment. But there's other areas that I wish they also tackled at the same time.
1: Keith Agalai, I want to get you into the conversation here.
10: Yeah,
1: this process can be politicized, right? But the problem is we need to have a process. We need to have a mechanism to boot people out of office when they've done something bad.
10: Sure. And I'm going to be a little bit different here. I'm disappointed with the new legislation. Yes, it's an important step, but I do not for the life of me understand why it goes back to council. You have the local integrity commissioner review it. You have the provincial integrity commissioner review it. That, to your point, takes the politics out of it. A decision is made by an independent third party, and that decision should be final. I don't think it needs to come back to council. I don't think it should come back to council for a vote. I just think there's too much room for, as Maria said, playing favors, manipulation, whatever you want. The decision, I think, should be made independently. whether that should be integrity commission or perhaps a judge, but I don't see any reason for it to come back to council. I think that just opens the door to all sorts of things to happen that we don't want to happen. So, investigate it independently, get a recommendation from an independent third party, and that stands.
1: When we come back, go ahead, Maria.
10: Very, very quickly. The other problem I have with all of this as well, and both of my colleagues, past colleagues, said great things that I agree with. Who determines the credibility of people also when they come forward? Who's making that decision? And at least if you look at things a legal perspective, whether there's a judge involved or a minister, justice of the peace, at least there's a legal element to it. Because if someone's wrongly accused, and it could be a witch hunt, for example, what mechanism do they have to actually appeal something like this? So I think that that's one element of it. But the other thing is, I think these codes of conduct need to have better examples of some of the bad behavior. So, for example, if you're a counselor and you're dating your office employee, is that okay? Code says maybe not, but you're responsible for their salaries, for their bonuses. There's all kinds of things. What if you're sneaky and you're taking free dinners and lunch and everybody knows it on council that you're out getting wine and dine and you don't report it? So it's not just the egregious bad things that we heard that happened in the past with sexual harassment and whatnot. There's other things that are not ethical as well. And I think that is really onto something there, that maybe it's time to have these integrity commissioners employed through the province, because I don't trust them across the entire province. I've read things that happen in these single-tier municipalities, and it's unbelievable. It's the wild, wild west in some cases.
1: All right, we're going to put a pin in it for now. When we come back, I want to get to commuter chaos on the 417, the slowdown that has been making drivers very frustrated. Speaking of getting around town, Ryan Knowles has time saver traffic in just a second. First, the weather forecast.
11: Thanks, Christy. Cloudy out there, 19 degrees. Temperatures are going to fall just to 11 overnight. Cloudy tomorrow. We are expecting showers early in the afternoon. High of 20. Sunny Saturday, a high of 19. And then cloudy Sunday, 60% chance of rain. Another high of 20. 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Taking a look at the roads now. Pretty slow moving on the Queensway westbound side between St. Laurent and Catherine. Briefly clear, then Parkdale to Pinecrest. Also heavy congestion both ways around Eagleson. There's been a collision kind of between Eagleson and Terry Fox. Eastbound side of the Queensway also slow. Bayshore to Pinecrest and from Riverside to Innes. The 174 East slow between the Split and Montreal Road. Heavy delay heading toward Quebec on all of the interprovincial bridges. Alexandra also backed up heading toward Ottawa. It's been a collision on Kirkwood just south of Richmond Road, slowing things down around there. Tackling a big backyard project this spring, find great savings on everything you need during the deck and fence event at Home Hardware on now till June 17th. With weather and traffic, I'm Ryan Knowles.
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1: Welcome back to the show. There was a warning from Ottawa's Medical Officer of Health about the closure of two supervised consumption sites in less than 3 weeks. Dr. Trevor Arneson said he's worried that it's going to lead to more visible public drug use. And we actually had the head of the Ottawa mission on the show 2 weeks ago, Peter Tilley, who is wondering the same. He said this decision from the province to shut down the consumption sites is a bad one, and he's pushing back against it, asking Ford to do a U-turn.
2: Decision seems to have been made, and it'd be appealing to this government to possibly reconsider that position because lives are at stake. Treatment for people who suffer from addiction is at stake as well, too. So it's unfortunate, and it will certainly have an impact on our shelter and on our sector and our community that we serve.
1: Let's get back to our reality check panel with Keith Aglai, Maria McCrae, and Matt Fleury. Keith Aglai, I'll let you kick us off here. Should the province walk that decision back, and are you worried?
14: 100% they should. I served as chair of Ottawa Public Health. I was a huge proponent of the supervised consumption sites. They save lives. Quite simply, they save lives. And for the government to think that taking those away is somehow going to take away people using drugs, they're just going to move and they're going to use it in public spaces. And they're going to be very much more at risk because they're not going to have the supports there that the supervised consumption sites provide it. So I'm 100% behind what Peter Tilley is trying to do. In fact, I reached out to Peter when he made that announcement of his campaign, and I wished him well on it. I really do hope that the government rethinks this, because if they do, they will save lives.
1: Matt Fleury, what do you think?
16: I agree with Keith. We're putting the pressure back into community. Ultimately, government needs to be at the front edge of what we need to do in terms of treatment, but there's a daily response issues, and supervised consumption sites do provide a daily relief. The issues on is treatment needed and how do we get to positive outcomes for those individuals is a big question that unfortunately has been politicized and is divisive. But just closing them is not a solution.
1: Maria McCrae, the health minister, called these sites a failed experiment one time. And Ford has been pretty gung-ho on shutting them down. I don't think he's going to reverse that decision. How about you?
10: Hard to say. I agree with everything that we've just said, so no point taking up airspace to repeat it. But I'll add another dimension to it, which is, in addition to pushing the problem back onto the streets and the communities, I think we're also going to impose a lot of pressure into the healthcare system, because I think we'll end up with more people overdosing. The health problems that are picked up, my understanding is one of the biggest health problems that they pick up now when they talk to some of these people using these sites are actually very serious skin infections. And those people often end up in emergency and end up taking up a lot of space and time in emergency that maybe they shouldn't be taking, because there's a huge component of healthcare at these sites as well. So it's not just that supervised consumption. It's also making sure people have access to vaccinations, medication, penicillin, things like that. So it's actually quite sad where we're at in society today, considering how far we've come.
1: The other concern I'll just quickly add to that is that people who overdose sometimes can lose brain cells and then they have to go into long-term care. So that's another part of the healthcare situation. Let's get to the 417 traffic. We did an entire show on the lane closure because of the Western extension of LRT. It's work happening near Pinecrest on Friday. We had so many people calling in, Keith Aglai, that we had to turn them away. The text board was on fire because people were so irate about their commutes having doubled. Some people in Carleton Place were saying it takes them over an hour and a half to get home because of these lane closures. They were expected to drag on until the end of July. But on Friday, the mayor said he was working on something. And then we got the announcement that they've been able to extend the working hours and shorten this inconvenience. And it's not going to take as long. In fact, it'll be done 3 weeks earlier.
20: It seems to be going a little smoother. The addition of that previously bus-only off-ramp seems to have helped. It's better. It's not ideal. It's not perfect. It's challenging. But we're doing everything we can to make it happen as quickly as possible and get it over with.
1: Can you just give me some insight here, Matt Fleury, into how something like this happens, where we've got all of this simultaneous road work happening at once? You got the MTO installing the sign, and there's construction on Baseline and detours, and you know we're funneling people from one neighborhood that's already heavily under construction into another one that's also under construction.
16: Well, look, the city's not perfect in that regard. I lived it during the LRT construction, but we've learned, and the team is much more adaptable as a city in terms of road closures and planning those road repairs.
7: My perspective on it is that MTO, Eastern Region Group, has failed this region. The 417 has been under construction for years and years. It's not just the lane closures, the poor condition of the asphalt. There's potholes. There's signage everywhere. This wouldn't be accepted on the 401. Why is it accepted on the 417?
1: Did we fail here, Maria?
10: Absolutely. It's at the end of the day, if you can make these adjustments today, why weren't they planned earlier? End of conversation.
1: Okay. Keith Eglai.
14: Yeah, I mean, it's almost like it's springtime in Ottawa, so therefore, you know, there's traffic snafus all through the city. It seems to happen every single year. I'm glad to see that the mayor has jumped on it and come up with a plan, and I know that there was work done by a couple of the area councillors, to Wayne and Teresa to push that envelope to make sure that a remedy could be found. So good for them, and good for the mayor for coming up with a solution.
1: All right. Thanks, everyone. Always great to get your take. That is your reality check panel for this May the 28th. Maria McRae, Matt Vlory, and Keith Eglai. Your news coming up in 3 minutes. And then our question of the day. We're talking parking in the Byward Market. Has short-term parking become an inconvenience to you as a visitor to the market or as somebody who works in the market? And what's your worst parking ticket story? Phone lines are open, 613-521-TALK.
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31: Good afternoon. I'm Chris Holsky. A few clouds tonight. Right now, 19 degrees. Your full forecast coming up. First, your top stories. A warning, some of the details of this story may be disturbing. Court documents have revealed more of what happened when a 55-year-old Barhaven crossing guard suffered fatal injuries in a hit-and-run last March. An agreed-upon statement of facts says 19-year-old Xander Wright stopped at a stop sign at Cedarview and Kenvale last month while Peter Clark was in the pedestrian crosswalk with his back to Wright's pickup truck. The court document says Wright then drove through the intersection, turning left and hitting Clark. Furthermore, the document says Wright briefly returned to the scene and observed the victim less than a minute after the crash before leaving again. Wright has pleaded guilty to failing to stop after an accident causing death. He has pleaded not guilty to dangerous operation of a vehicle causing death. A city committee has voted to push the province to regulate the indoor storage and charging of lithium-ion batteries. The batteries are commonly used in e-bikes and e-scooters and have sparked 10 fires in Ottawa so far this year, including one that killed two people. Fire Chief Paul Hutt told the Emergency Preparedness and Protective Services Committee today, local bylaws cannot address the issue properly. He says the fix needs to come through the Ontario Fire Code.
4: To have regulations in the Fire Code, and in particular, it's about the storage of e-scooters, e-bikes within residential area and residential dwelling units. There has to be aspects where, you know, they can't be kept in dwelling units.
31: Ottawa recorded 19 such fires last year. Premier Doug Ford says his promotion of Toronto as the only city that can host an international defense bank does not freeze out Ottawa. Both Ontario cities are considered to be in the running. Questioned outside the CANSEC Global Defense and Security Trade Show here in the capital today, Ford insisted if Toronto wins, Ottawa does too.
5: When you have over 760 tech companies just in Canada alone, when you have the capital here, it'd be a joint venture as far as I'm concerned.
31: The Defense, Security, and Resilience Bank would finance projects for NATO members and allies. Federal officials say the start to this year's wildfire season has been slow compared to 2025, but the overall risk remains high. Emergency Management Minister Eleanor Olszewski says federal, provincial, and Indigenous communities are ready to work together.
6: Above normal temperatures are expected across most regions of Canada over the next 3 months. And some regions, and most specifically Western Canada, in the month of July, and more Ontario and Quebec in the month of June. Those are our worries and challenges at the present time.
31: Olszewski says the federal government recognizes the situation can change rapidly, which is why preparedness matters in every community. On the same subject, a social media post that has just gone out from OPP of the Eastern Region, they say that Ottawa OPP and Ottawa Fire are currently on the scene of three brush fires along the eastbound 417 between Terry Fox and Eagleson. The cause is unknown at this time, but OPP are reminding people not to discard cigarettes or other flammable objects out of the windows of vehicles. Finally, part of this year's Canada Day lineup has been announced. Bare Naked Ladies, Alessia Cara, and Isabelle Boulay will headline the evening show at LeBreton Flats. The lineup for the noon show has not yet been revealed. You can see the full list of evening performers at ctvnewsottawa.ca. It's a new way to join the conversation. Have your say with the CFRA talkback button on the iHeartRadio app. Ryan Knowles is in the CTV Weather Center.
8: Thanks, Chris. Cloudy out there, 19 degrees. Temperatures dropping down to a low of 11 overnight. Cloudy tomorrow. We are expecting a bit of rain to begin the afternoon, high of 20. Sunny Saturday, a high of 19. Then cloudy Sunday, 60% chance of showers, a high of 20. Taking a look at the roads now. Slow moving west on the Queensway. St. Laurent to about Catherine, briefly clear until Parkdale. From there, backed up to Pinecrest. There's been a collision just after Carling, really slowing things down. As Chris mentioned, emergency crews are on scene tackling a brush fire on the eastbound side of the Queensway between Terry Fox and Eagleson. It's impacting both sides of the highway there, though. Further down the eastbound side, backed up between Bayshore and Woodruff. Also from Riverside to Innes, Highway 174 east, moderate to heavy delay between the Split and Montreal Road. It's pretty slow moving heading toward Quebec on all of the interprovincial bridges. Alexandra, best bet right now. There's also collisions on Riverside southbound just after Smythe, Hunt Club east of Riverside, Heron near Walkley. It's the all-weather drive main event. 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With weather and traffic, I'm Ryan Knowles.
31: 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I'm Chris Holsky. Your question of the day response is next on CFRA's Ottawa Now with Christy Cameron.
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1: Yet that we want to encourage turnover so people can visit the Byward Market and go to the shop and go to the restaurants and actually have a place where they can leave their vehicle. But I do not support this change that was made to the downtown parking garage at 70 Clarence. Here's what they did. Back in March, the parking garage switched over to a 3-hour pay and display system, meaning that before, when you would drive in, you'd get a ticket, stay for as long as you like, and pay as you exited. But now you can only stay for 3 hours and you have to pay and actually put it on your dashboard. They said that this was important because we have tourists that are coming down here and these are prime spots. We don't want people hogging them all day, taking them up. But the problem is there are also people that work downtown, like yours truly. Now, of course, I understand selfishly I've got skin in the game, but it's not just me. There are others that are ticked off about this as well, including Deke LaBelle, the co-owner of The Laugh, one of Ottawa's oldest and most storied bars located here in the Byward Market.
7: It's frustrating. Every time the city implements further restrictions on the Byward Market, we get less customers. And not only did they implement this 3-hour turnover parking garage, they at the same time, they simultaneously increased the number of hours that you have to pay for parking in the Byward Market. So instead of being free after 5:30, it's free after 7:30. So you can imagine people who are parking and going to dinner around 7 or 6, like people do, and having to leave their meal in the middle to go and pay for parking or move their vehicle. It's extremely frustrating.
1: He told me the city isn't prioritizing businesses with this move, even if they think they are.
7: You want to come to the Byward Market and go shopping in a shop and you think you're only going to be a half hour? Pay for only a half hour. It doesn't mean that people need to have that 2-hour limit, but having spots that indicate that this is a quick pickup or an unload spot, those are very beneficial to our small businesses. Loading zones, areas where, you know, Skip drivers or like Ubers can pick up and drop off. Like that's where we're talking about those short term parking areas and they're few and far between. The city doesn't prioritize that for us from the business point of view.
1: Now, I do want to be fair. There's a variety of opinions. We caught up with David Mangano, who owns the Grand here in the market. He says customers are a bit confused by the 3-hour limit on Clarence Street because it's not really the norm of parking garages. The city of Ottawa actually put up a sign when they converted the parking garage that says, how you pay for parking here is changing. And there's actually a graphic with a person holding a cell phone. They even said in a statement to us that they didn't start ticketing people right away. They started issuing warnings leading up to the change to allow the public time to become familiar with the new rules. That being said, we got numbers today showing that hundreds of people obviously didn't pay attention. They didn't get the memo or they didn't care. Because since converting the parking garage in March, 962 tickets have been issued for parking violations there. Here's David on that.
10: First of all, I don't really understand why, like, this is a parking garage. So why, like, when you go into a parking garage, you just, everybody that I can think of would go in there, you know, park your car, get your ticket, and leave. And I think that's exactly what's happening. People are doing that, and they're not aware that it's only 3 hours. So there is some confusion there, definitely.
1: Today, we've been asking you for your worst parking horror stories, your worst parking ticket. Mine was getting my hair done across the street on George Street at Fiorella. And I paid for 2 hours, but I've got long, thick hair. And after 2 hours, it wasn't done. In fact, my head was soaking wet. In the winter, I ran down the stairs to try and circumvent the 2-hour cap. You can actually go down and physically feed the meter. And I already had a ticket, 3 minutes over. That's got to be some sort of a historic record. Come on. Does anybody have 2 minutes? Did anybody get a ticket 2 minutes after the parking meter died? Before you get at me on the text board and say, well, those are the rules, Christy. Doesn't matter if it's 30 seconds over. 30 seconds over is 30 seconds over. It's not like that in every city. The city of Toronto has a 10-minute grace period. It's written into the bylaw. Even a 5-minute grace period would feel better than getting a ticket 3 minutes over. We caught up with a faithful listener earlier, Steve, who had a really great story from about 8 years ago. And I'll get to that in just a second. But we've got a live caller, Jason in Ottawa. Hello. What's up?
12: Hello.
1: Hi. What do you have to tell us?
3: Well, sorry, I'm driving past the construction zone.
1: I can hear that. Ottawa. It sounds like somebody's jackhammering in the background.
3: Yeah, so I have a bike shop and cafe down on Spark Street, and I'm all for people, you know, accessing the downtown with bicycles and public transport and all that kind of thing, but it's never going to change that we need vehicles to be able to access this space for a lot of different reasons. For me as a business owner, we have been restricted so much on our loading zones. They're super important, you

0: that out recently because my husband works in the parliamentary precinct. He got charged $35. I couldn't believe it. Like, my jaw hit the table.
1: Yeah.
0: $35.
1: And, you know, and I'm a business owner downtown. I pay almost $20,000 in property tax, but the city has no obligation to provide me with a loading zone. It's simply a courtesy on their part. And so, you know, and my worst one so far, I pay about $1,300 to $1,500 a year in parking tickets, because there's times when I need to bring my vehicle and I just have no choice, and I bring stuff in. We're busy. I can't leave right away. I come back. I have a parking ticket. During Winterlude, I parked in the loading zone on Queen Street, which, by the way, no longer exists. And I had to stay because we're super busy and I'm helping the staff members. And I come back, you know, four or five hours later, and I have two parking tickets. So they got me on a double on that one. So,
0: Jason?
1: You know, yes.
0: I just want to make sure that I didn't mishear you there. $1,300 to $1,500 annually in parking tickets? Is that what you said?
1: Yeah.
0: Are you kidding?
1: No, because there's I have no choice. But
0: No. Hey, I'm not blaming you. I work in the market. I get it. But that is astronomical.
1: Yeah, I wish I could write it off as a business expense at least, you know. So here I am right now. I've got six containers of ice cream because we're just about to start milkshakes. And I have three loading zone places left, and the same vehicles that were there when I walked over to get my car 2 hours later are still sitting in the loading zone in our last three loading zone spaces. So I literally cannot park to unload. So, you know, I'm driving around the block. The ice cream's melting. Not a great situation. So,
0: I'm sorry. There's something that is just kind of tragically funny about this image. But you have my sympathy. I want to make that clear. I'm laughing with you, Jason, not at you.
1: Thank you. Yeah, and we there's still people that need to come down here by car. Not everybody is going to get down here on public transport on a bicycle. You know, I hope that evolves over time. But I think that, you know, there's so many no stopping zones, like all these side streets that after 3 or 3:30, they turn into tow-way zones. There's streets that are running, east to west from, say, Elgin to Bank. And, you know, they don't need to be, there's hardly any traffic on them. They could be deregulated and turned into parking spots so that people can come down here and help us revitalize the core. There's so many great businesses on Spark Street that are working really hard. And, hey, we need a little help from the city.
0: Jason, remind us of your business again.
1: It's called the Ottawa Bike Cafe and Retro Ride.
0: Okay. Good luck with the milkshakes.
1: Thank you. Oh, it's going to be great. You know, we have Ribfest going on right now, so it's going to be a pretty wild weekend.
0: Hey, even if they're a little bit melted, I'd still drink a melted milkshake.
1: They're going to be good.
0: It's better than no milkshake, right?
1: They're going to be good.
0: Cold pizza versus hot pizza. I'd still take the cold pizza over no pizza. Thank you, Jason.
1: Amazing. Thanks, Christy.
0: Oh, boy. Driving around with melted ice cream in the car. 416. That's the state of parking in the downtown core. What an image he painted. In my mind's eye, I can see him right now, Ryan Knowles.
2: Yeah, that was a good call. That was good.
0: It's strong. It's a very strong take.
2: Yeah.
0: $1,300 to $1,500 in parking tickets a year.
2: Yeah, that's rough. That's a lot of hot dogs.
0: No, we're not going down this road again.
2: I'm just saying, it's
0: this
2: a lot of hot
0: inception.
2: Dogs, you know?
0: I've been thinking about veggie dogs now since this conversation the other day.
2: Well, yeah. Well, that's just what I'm doing. I got you to go get a pina colada.
0: You did.
2: At the Britannia, now it's veggie dogs.
0: It was funny. The guy was really excited to meet me that I was there, which I thought was kind of cool. Like, you know, I was like, oh, nice to meet you. I said, I'm really excited to see you. I have an entire text group about your pina coladas.
2: Was he listening? Like, does he know about your fascination with the...
0: I told him.
2: Okay, you did.
0: Gotcha. I told him.
2: That's nice. There
0: so
2: you
0: good.
2: Go. Christy Cameron. You can't go anywhere. You need hood up, sunglasses on.
0: Oh, yeah, that's me. Big time celeb.
2: People are just swarming, yeah.
0: Yeah, yeah, because they can tell who I am from my voice.
2: Exactly. Yeah, exactly.
0: Ryan, now I want a hot dog. This is just terrible.
2: Well, we said yesterday there's a barbecue on our patio. I guess it's sponsored by...
0: Yeah.
2: I can't remember. Apologies to the sponsor, but it's sponsored by a barbecue.
0: Yeah, I think we should get a CFRA barbecue going out there.
2: That's what I'm saying. Live show. And on the deck.
0: Are you ready to man the grill or what?
2: Yeah. Oh, yeah. I love barbecuing. That's like my goal when I'm older is to be the barbecue dad.
0: Apron or no?
2: Nah. Don't need an apron.
0: Don't ever use those wire bristles.
2: Yeah.
0: I interviewed

0: woman. I'm sorry to ruin this back and forth here, this casual banter with something so awful. But this woman got one of those, are they steel? The metal bristles that you clean the barbecue with?
1: I remember
0: this. Lodged in her throat.
1: Yeah.
0: And it has stayed with me. I think about it every time I barbecue. And I remind my husband, use the wood thing. Don't use the metal bristles.
1: Have you caught him using the
0: yeah,
1: bristles?
0: Yeah, I caught him once using the metal bristles.
1: Yeah.
0: And I flipped.
1: Well, you should just chuck it at this point.
0: I did.
1: Oh, you did? Okay. Well, there you go.
0: Boom. Trash can. Yeah. Done.
1: That scares me, too. I don't know.
0: It's not good.
1: Yeah.
0: It was devastating. And she was going to so many doctors, and I think they did a couple procedures on her, and they still couldn't really fix it.
1: Yeah.
0: She was just in terrible pain all the time.
1: Yeah.
0: Awful story.
1: I feel terrible for the people who just, you know, they can't be diagnosed or whatever. They can't find the problem, but they're still
0: Well, they knew what the problem was, but they couldn't get it out.
1: Yeah. Jeez.
0: Anyway.
1: Yeah.
0: Not a very nice story, but the weather's pretty decent, I would say, today. It's not amazing, but it's fine.
1: Yeah.
0: 19 degrees.
1: 19. It's pretty windy. It doesn't particularly feel like 19, but it is 19, apparently, to Environment Canada. Mostly cloudy out there. Temperatures are going to drop to a low of 11 degrees. Cloudy tomorrow. We are expecting some rain early in the afternoon. A high of 20. Sunny Saturday, a high of 19. Cloudy Sunday, 60% chance of showers. A high of 20. 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Taking a look at the roads now, it is pretty busy out there. Westbound side of the Queensway, slow between St. Laurent and Catherine. Also between Parkdale and Pinecrest, there's been a collision just after Carling. Appears emergency crews are still on scene tackling a brush fire along the 417 between Terry Fox and Eagleson, kind of slowing things down around there. Also backed up on the eastbound side, Bayshore to Woodruff, and from Riverside to Innis, the 174 east slow between the Split and Montreal Road. Heavy delay heading toward Quebec on all of the bridges. Alexandra is your best bet right now. A lot of collisions around the city. Riverside southbound just after Smythe. Hunt Club east of Riverside. Bank at Leitrim. River Road near Mitch Owens. Merivale at Fallowfield. Kirkwood at Byron Avenue. With weather and traffic, I'm Brian Knowles.
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0: We're talking about short-term parking in the Byward Market, but really in all of downtown Ottawa, and whether or not it is hurting business or influencing the way that consumers actually come down here, whether or not they do go to boutiques or shops or restaurants. Previously, a lot of people have called into the show complaining about getting parking tickets. In the Byward Market, it is very easy to get one. And we just got an incredible call from a guy who owns a business, not in the market, but Jason owns a business on Spark Street, a bike cafe. But he does have to park downtown sometimes. And he just told us that it's so hard to find parking that usually he racks up a bill of $1,300 to $1,500 a year in parking tickets. And he was actually in the car. He was driving around with a bunch of ice cream because I guess they're making milkshakes. And it was melting because he's trying to find a place to park. And parking is so hard to come by. It's also really expensive where he is. It's like $35 a day, if you can believe that. Phone lines are open, 613-521-8255. I'm a huge cheerleader, I should say, for public transit. In fact, I'm on the train again tonight. I take the train often, at least once a week or multiple times a week. So I think that OC Transport is definitely part of the equation. We want to have successful, reliable public transit, and I support that fully, not only with my tax dollars, but with the user pay every time I get on. It's over $4. That being said, not everybody can take transit. Not everyone has the patience to take it all the way home. I'm getting picked up at Tunney's. I'm not getting on the bus. If I had to wait for the bus, I wouldn't be home until probably 7:30 at night. And so people do drive, and people work in the market, and they work in these areas that are tough to find parking. When you can't find it, or if you don't get down right away, sometimes you get dinged by bylaw 2 or 3 minutes over when the meter runs out. We got a great story here from Steve, who wanted to share his worst parking ticket story. He called us up earlier, and he said this is like 8 years ago. At the time, he said he was working as a paramedic, and he was responding to an emergency in an emergency vehicle.
14: I was working as a paramedic supervisor in the city, and I responded to a cardiac arrest call at the Ottawa airport. I was inside probably 20 minutes or so. And when I came back out, I discovered that I had a parking ticket on my emergency vehicle that was still sitting there with the lights activated. We subsequently went to the airport manager with the ticket, and eventually the ticket got canceled. It was a bit surprising to come out from dealing with a life-threatening emergency to get a ticket for, you know, being parked in a no parking zone while on an emergency call.
0: Crazy. He said that apparently this was taken to upper management and they were made aware of what happened. So I suppose the person was spoken to, that it caused a fair bit of internal discussion. I won't comment on that further. A pretty crazy story. One person here is claiming that they have bested me in terms of a record. I said I got ticketed 3 minutes over the parking meter time when the parking meter ran out. And I actually have evidence to support that. I've got a picture somewhere of this parking ticket. I'm not exaggerating. It was 3 minutes over. I thought it was five, actually, but three is even better. This person said, Christy, my wife got ticketed 2 minutes over the allotted time when the time ran out. Dave in Orleans. Hi, Christy. This is a great conversation. Another Dave here says, sorry, that was the wrong message. Dave in Orleans says, of course, technology is failing me. Don't you love that? Try to open it. Can't see it. The city of Ottawa is so anti-car. It makes me want to move to another jurisdiction. The bylaw officers are not to blame. I agree with you. And I've said that multiple times. They are doing their jobs. They are only the foot soldiers of a manager. They are forced constantly to pester vehicle owners for the fatal flaw of choosing to park at our downtown core. After getting parking tickets for the last 3 of 5 trips to the market, now I actually try to bike there from Orleans to avoid the ticketing. I believe that these people, the bylaw officers, have so many other responsibilities, but they are being weaponized to single-handedly get the city coffers out of the red. This, in turn, discourages people like me from ever venturing downtown at all to support local businesses. OC Transpo is not a viable option. Way to circumvent all of the efforts to revitalize the downtown core. I believe it's shameful, short-sighted, and petty. Okay. Interesting to hear from him. Another texter here. Just scrolling down in the text board. Jennifer says, "Hi, Christy. Many years ago, I stopped on Wilbroad to drop something off at the Laurier Royal Oak. I didn't see the sign at night in winter, and I was a new driver at the time. I may have been away from my car for 2 minutes. I sprinted. I got a $90 ticket." You can keep those messages coming, and we'll get back to it later in the show. The one thing I do want to say, and if I can play this clip, Chris, from earlier in the show, is that not everyone is against the changes to the parking garage in the market. In fact, there are some business owners that have said that it might be a good thing because it encourages faster turnaround. Joshua Savoie runs the tea store in the Byron Market. Here's what he had to say.
11: Hopefully it can get more people into the parking garage, people coming to do their shopping, and then, you know, leaving more quickly to make more room.
0: Coming up to two. No, it's not two. It's four. It's four, Christy. 4:29. Coming up to 4:29, which means that Carson Arthur is joining us next. Get your questions in. Get in the queue. Call in live. Use our talkback. 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He's here to answer all of your gardening and outdoor questions next.
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21: Good afternoon, I'm Chris Holsky. A few clouds tonight, right now 19 degrees. Your full forecast coming up. First, your top stories. A warning, some of the details of this story may be disturbing. An agreed-upon statement of facts says the 19-year-old man charged in the hit-and-run death that killed an Ottawa crossing guard briefly returned to the scene and observed the victim less than a minute after the crash before leaving again. 55-year-old Peter Clark was struck while on duty at the corner of Cedarview and Kenvale last March, I should say. The court document says Xander Wright stopped at a stop sign and Clark was in the pedestrian crosswalk with his back to Wright's pickup truck. Wright then drove through the intersection, turning left and hitting Clark. Wright has pleaded guilty to failing to stop after an accident causing death, but has pleaded not guilty to dangerous operation of a vehicle causing death. In response to recent fires, a city committee voted today to ask the province to regulate the storage and charging of lithium-ion batteries. The number of fires sparked by the batteries is on the rise. There have been 10 in Ottawa so far this year, including one that killed two people. Fire Chief Paul Hutt told the Emergency Preparedness and Protective Services Committee technology has outpaced legislation and patchwork bylaws will not cut it. Hutt says indoor storage of these batteries needs to be addressed in the Ontario Fire Code.
22: There has to be aspects where, you know, they can't be kept in dwelling units. Unfortunately, we see the numbers increasing and recently this year we've had one fire with two fatalities as a result of an e-bike with thermal runaway in a residential dwelling setting.
21: Hutt says the fire service supports the motion asking Queen's Park to act. It passed unanimously at committee and heads to City Council. Ottawa firefighters and OPP are responding to a series of brush fires along the 417 eastbound in Kanata. OPP say three have sparked between Terry Fox and Eagleson. And an image shows the three of them. They appear to be fairly small and close together. The cause has not been confirmed. Police are reminding drivers not to toss cigarettes or other flammable objects from their windows. The question on separation to be put to Albertans in an October referendum is now official. Premier Danielle Smith and her cabinet have issued an order in council confirming the exact phrasing of the question. Voters will pick one of two options. Option one is whether Alberta should remain a province in Canada. Option two is whether the government should begin the legal process of holding a second binding referendum on leaving Canada. It matches what Smith said in her TV address last week. Toronto police say a 14-year-old girl whose disappearance sparked an intensive search has been found safe after nearly 2 weeks. Toronto Police Service Superintendent Dom Bélanger.
1: What time was she located?
2: She was located around 1 p.m.
1: Has she been reunited with her family?
2: I don't know. Right now she's at hospital, so I don't have that information.
4: Did she know the people in the house before this?
2: I don't know.
1: Did she know that people were looking for her?
2: I don't know. Don't have that information.
21: Investigators had said they were concerned for the girl's safety before upgrading their search last week to a level one op, which is the highest level. It's a new way to join the conversation. Have your say with the CFRA talkback button on the iHeartRadio app. Ryan Knowles is in the CTV Weather Center.
23: Thanks, Chris. Mostly cloudy out there right now. Temperature sitting at 19, down to a low of 11 overnight. Cloudy tomorrow. We are expecting rain early in the afternoon, a high of 20. Maybe some showers in the evening, too. Sunny on Saturday, a high of 19. Cloudy Sunday, 60% chance of showers, a high of 20. 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Taking a look at the roads now. Slow moving west on the Queensway. St. Laurent to about Lees briefly clears. Then Parkdale to Pinecrest, eastbound between the 416 split till about Woodruff, also from Riverside to Innes. The highway is more or less clear where firefighters are fighting that brush fire. No real slowdowns around Eagleson. Highway 174 east backed up between the split and Montreal Road. Still really slow moving heading toward Quebec. On all of the interprovincial bridges, particularly the McDonald-Cartier and the Champlain Bridge, there's also collisions on Riverside southbound just after Smythe. River Road near Mitch Owens, really slow around there. Kirkwood at Byron Avenue. 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With weather and traffic, I'm Ryan Knowles.
21: That's the latest from the CTV Newsroom. I'm Chris Holsky. Chris Holsky, I should say. Carson Arthur answers your gardening questions next on CFRA's Ottawa Now with Christy Cameron.
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12: Too little and the ground is not fertile. 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
13: You're in the garden with Carson Arthur on CFRA's Ottawa Now.
0: Carson Arthur, can I brag for a second? My lilacs are stunning.
14: I love that for you.
0: I had a tear in my eye. I kid you not.
14: So, trick question for you. Is lilac native or naturalized?
0: I have no idea what that even means.
14: So lilacs,
0: I don't even know what you're talking about.
14: So lilacs right now are in bloom in Prince Edward County. They're crazy. Everybody's excited about them. People want to plant more of them, but they're not actually from North America.
0: Are you tutting at me?
14: No, I'm
0: okay,
14: serious.
0: Good.
14: Yeah, no, people think they're native because they're everywhere, but that means they're naturalized. Doesn't mean it's a bad thing, but if you're trying to do better for the environment, go native. Don't go naturalized.
0: Okay, well, I planted it 6 years ago, but the pale purple blooms are emerging. And it smells so good. And anybody who comes to my house, I march them out to the lilac tree and I say, smell it, which is probably weird, but it's just the thing that I do.
14: And if it brings you joy, it's bringing the bees and the butterflies joy. Why not? I'm with you.
0: Okay. 613-521-8255. Call in with questions for Carson. As we wait, Carson, I wanted to talk to you about the mosquitoes.
14: Yeah.
0: Because they're starting to buzz around my backyard. I'm out there. I'm mowing the lawn. I'm keeping it rather short. I'm cleaning up debris, all that good stuff. No standing water. I don't want to make it Giardia paradise, right? But what can I do now to reduce the mosquito population?
14: Okay, so there's not much you can do to reduce the population because mosquitoes are going to be everywhere all around us. Obviously, you're removing the standing water. That's perfect. You're on top of it. But lakes and streams, there's still kind of lots of extra water in puddles and things from all the big downfalls that we've had the last couple of days. So those are going to be perfect breeding areas for mosquitoes. But what you can do is start paying attention to what you're wearing, the clothes you're wearing. So go more lighter fabrics instead of dark colors. Never break a sweat outside if you can help it, because that's what attracts the mosquitoes to you. And most importantly, don't eat bananas. They've shown the potassium in bananas makes your blood more desirable for the mosquitoes.
0: Stop it. I eat a banana every morning.
14: There you go. And that's why they're after you. So focus on those things. That'll reduce the population's attraction to you, which is really what you need.
0: I just have to correct myself. I said Giardia paradise. That's in streams and lakes. I was thinking West Nile.
14: Yeah. I knew where you were going.
0: Like,
14: I wasn't going to do that
0: live?
14: On live radio.
0: You live next to a creek or like a big body of water? No, I don't. 1-800-580-CFRA. The other thing I wanted to ask you is I have a rhododendron that I planted and it's under a tree. Maybe it didn't get enough sunlight. Maybe it didn't like the soil. Either way, everything else is flourishing and it's dead. Should I leave it in the ground or should I pull it out and put something else in?
14: So what kind of tree was it under?
0: This is a great question and I don't have the answer. It's invasive though, and it's very ugly.
14: Okay. So, it's probably a Manitoba maple. I know in your area, they're pretty prominent. Any of the maple family, their root systems are so aggressive. They suck all the moisture out of the ground. The rhododendron just could not compete. So I would pull it up. I do a little bark scrape just to make sure there's no green underneath, but I would pull it up. If you wanted to put something back into that space, plant a big black pot, put it in the hole, put it nice and level so that nobody can see it, and fill that with nice soil, and then plant anything you want because you create a little ecosystem which will make it survive a lot easier underneath that big maple tree.
0: You're so brilliant. We've got Larry in Chrysler who is live on the line with a question for Carson Arthur. Go ahead.
15: Hello.
0: Hey, Larry, you're live with Carson.
15: Perfect. So we have a cedar hedge, and I'm not seeing any new growth
1: this year, and I'm wondering if because it was so dry last year, that would be why. So the hedge is past due for trimming, and I'm wondering, should I trim it this year, go ahead, or leave it for another year?
14: Larry, you have done your research. I love the fact that you knew that last year's drought would impact your cedar trees, and that is across the province. You are not alone on that one, but here's the deal. The cedars will still have new growth, and it's going to be probably in the next 7 days. All the cedars are delayed because it was a bit of a cold start to April, May. The drought last year put them back, so they're just kind of set backwards. Give it another 7 days. If you don't see any new growth, do a very mild light trim only. Do not go heavy on it because that'll really set it back going forward from that point onwards.
1: Perfect. Thank you for
14: your help. There you go.
0: Thanks, Larry. Adam texted in, my 4-year-old apple tree has dead tips. So he says there's about 8 inches long on pretty much all of them. Not sure how you can tell if it's disease or if it's damage from the cold winter winds.
14: Yeah. Don't you hate it when you get split ends like that? So the apple tree has winter dieback, and it's just because of those polar vortexes, those extreme drops in temperature that we just kind of experienced this past winter. All you're going to do is take your pruners, and where you can see the black stops on the branch, you're just going to do a vertical snip so that the black is removed. We don't want the black to stay on the tree because that's where fungal infections will start getting in under the bark and causing the tree long-term problems. But dead is dead. It's not going to come back. Let's do a little snip. New growth will start just behind where you did that snip, which is really what you want in the end anyways.
0: Chris in Barrhaven writes, good afternoon, Carson. Big fan over here. Same. I'm a huge fan. He goes on to say, I want to try potatoes again. I think he means growing them. I have a small space garden with raised beds and buckets. I think he means raised. The talk to text here made it raise, as in like Ray the guy. Raised beds and buckets. What is the best method to grow potatoes in a small space? And is there a better variety than others?
14: All right, so the key to potatoes that everybody always gets wrong is you don't just stick it in the ground and put soil on top of it. You've got to continually berm the potato. So what happens is I like to dig a trench, and I'll do these in my raised beds as well. I did that with the air quotes, not that anybody had seen me on the radio, but those raised beds. So what you do is you dig a trench about 6 inches deep. You pile the soil on each side of the trench. You're going to put your potatoes in the trench and put about 3 inches of soil on top of it. As the potato plant grows, as it gets 4 to 6 inches tall, continue adding soil, almost like you're burying it. Eventually, what you're going to have is this mound with potatoes growing out the top of it. Every time you add soil, the potato sends out a new set of roots, and every time the potato sends out roots, it sends or grows more baby potatoes. So that way, you can maximize the amount of potatoes you can grow in a raised bed. In previous years, I've gotten over 400 pounds using that technique, which is amazing, because then you can share it for the local food banks.
0: Rob says, I have 5 or 6 of what I think are boxer shrubs. They're together in forming is what I believe he means to say, sort of a small little hinge, and they're all turning brown on one side of them. They don't get sold or anything from the winter, but I just feel like boxer shrubs are a complete waste of money. I don't know what he means, but I don't feel
14: so
0: like
14: he's sold. Talking about boxwood.
0: Okay, boxwood.
14: Boxwood shrubs took a real hammer this winter, especially if they're anywhere close to a sidewalk or a roadway that a little bit of salt or salt water from the winter melt may have impacted them. If that's the case, they turn brown. Boxwood is so allergic to salt water. The other thing that I want you to take a look for is look down in the bushes and see if there's any cobwebs. We know the boxwood moth is now moving into that area. So if you've got any cobwebs in there, you're going to spray your boxwoods, if you want to keep them, with a product called BTK, Bacillus thuringiensis. Go into a reputable garden center. They'll know exactly what I'm talking about. It's a 3-application process over 3 weeks, but it'll save your plants, and I think it's going to cost you about $15. So well worth it.
0: No name. I know nothing about gardening, but I feel inspired to start. What should I plant?
14: Okay, open your fridge door. What you eat in your fridge are the things you should try planting. Tomatoes, lettuce, carrots. These
0: kale.
14: Are the easy things to grow. No kale, because that's not my fridge. These are the easy things to grow. But honestly, grow the things that you eat. It's so much more satisfying. And then you'll really notice the flavor difference between the things that you grow and the things you buy at the store. And that, for me, is, I mean, that makes it all worthwhile.
0: I agree. I always thought that people were a little obnoxious and stuck up about it. Like, oh, you know, I grew this in my garden, and that's why it tastes so good. Holier than thou. No, they're just honest. And I'm one of them now.
14: Isn't it? You're part of the cult.
0: It feels so good to be self-righteous.
14: They're amazing. I love that.
0: What's that I detect? Smugness. No, it's honestly very true. Like, there really is a different taste. And I think part of that, Carson, correct me if I'm wrong, is because you're pulling it directly from the ground. It is grown in your backyard, and it's not sitting on a grocery store shelf for ages. The stuff that we're eating has been sitting around sometimes for weeks.
14: Yeah, absolutely. And the worst part of that conversation is because of globalization, we actually bring in almost 75% of our fresh fruit and 50% of our fresh produce from countries outside, like further away, most of them from the south. And those produce that often is shipped before it ripens. So it's ripening in transit, in boxes. In fact, tomatoes are sprayed with ethylene gas to even slow them down so that they don't ripen too fast. And all of those things change the flavor. And you'll notice it when you eat it versus something that ripened right on the plant in your backyard. You went and you picked it. It's still warm from the sun. Those are what taste the best, and nobody's going to argue that one.
0: Do you find that homegrown potatoes are really that much better? I've never tried one.
14: Yeah, homegrown potatoes,
0: same
14: absolutely
0: thing. Okay.
14: Yeah, they're sweeter, if that makes any sense.
0: Yeah, it does. Dave says, hi, Carson. Hi, Christy. I live in Constance Bay, where we have very sandy soil. What is the best fertilizer to use, and when should I apply it? Is top dressing with topsoil needed every year with seeding? Then there's a second question, but I'll get to that after.
14: Okay, so sandy soil, adding fiber to the soil is always going to be better. Rotating between topsoil and manure and composted garden blend is going to really help your vegetables retain more moisture, because in sandy soil, they dry out significantly faster. So yeah, composting is great. When it comes to fertilizers, look for larger pellet form. Do not use liquid fertilizers because it just drains away so fast. The larger pellet forms, when they get wet, they slowly dissolve, and that's going to help your plants long term.
0: Question number two from Dave. I also have moss growing in my flower beds, my lawn, and my asphalt. How do I deal with that?
14: Well, I've got good and bad news about the moss. So the moss is growing because we've had a bit of a wet season. We had a big dump of rain recently. That's what the moss is feeding off of. But 2026, they're talking super El Nino. It's going to be hot and dry. Moss will not survive in those hot conditions. So you don't have to do anything. Nature will take its course and we'll get rid of the moss for you. However, if it's really unsightly and you're concerned about it, spraying it with a product called lime sulfur will do the trick. It won't hurt your lawn, naturally occurring, but it will definitely take care of moss and lichen in the yard.
0: Okay, I have a question here from Barry that you'll have to decode for me, because there's a lot of language in this that is above me. Is there an accepted etiquette for helicoptering in replacement? Is it topiary, or does that vary by neighborhood?
14: Yeah, I love that. That's a complicated question.
0: I'm like, what?
14: Yeah, so basically he's trying to say, can I add my own version and my decor style into a neighborhood that has nothing like it? And topiary is quite a very distinct look of gardening product. They're often the very clipped boxwoods, very shaped, very stylized, very Versailles in France. That's a very topiary garden. So he's saying, can I add that into my yard, even though nobody else in the neighborhood has it? And yeah, it always has to start with one. You go for it. You do what you want. Somebody else might like that and say, oh, good, I wanted to do that too. So if you start and you take care of it and you enjoy it, who is to judge you, especially when it comes to landscaping and gardening?
0: Remember the trend a couple of years ago of dark flowers, goth gardens, where everything was black flowers and spiky branches, very textured, but some kind of poisonous plants may have been in there as well.
14: Yeah, I'm standing right beside black petunias at the moment as you speak.
0: Wow, how moody. Do you like
14: yeah,
0: it?
14: That's it. It's very teenage girl. I love it.
0: Yeah, like put on some My Chemical Romance and let's rock out. Final question. Gary says, hi, Christy. I have a holly that was damaged over the winter, brown stems with dark leaves. Proceed? Question mark.
14: Yeah, that's one of those ones where you're going to have to scrape the bark. If there's no green living tissue underneath, you've got to prune out all that dead wood. And holly is prickly and sharp and often quite miserable, which is why I don't personally like to plant it. But if you don't take out the wood, holly is susceptible to a lot of different fungal infections and insects, and they use the dead stems to go straight down into the heartwood. So you got to give it a prune, get rid of the dead stuff.
0: Thank you so much, Carson.
14: You're welcome. Get gardening, everybody.
0: I learned a new word today. Topiary. Topiary rolls off the tongue. Time saver traffic and weather. Did you know that word, Ryan? topiary. I think his mic is off or he's on mute. Can we fix that? Hello, Ryan. Earth to Ryan. We are having a technical issue. Chris, can you make sure the fader is up? We cannot hear the traffic.
2: I'm just being a weasel here. It's not Bear's fault.
0: Ah, okay.
2: I was rushing to get my traffic emails out. Oh,
0: were you Googling
2: God.
0: Topiary?
2: No, I was Googling. Oh.
0: Okay.
2: You know.
0: Because you already knew that word.
2: Is it cool to have your driver's license? By the way, people, I have my driver's license.
0: You do have your driver's license.
2: I know everybody was wondering. It's a burning question.
0: Do we
2: right
0: make
2: now.
0: Sure to put that in your introduction every time?
2: Yeah. Yeah, that would be good.
0: At the CTV traffic and weather desk with his driver's license, Ryan. I have to go to TV. Take it away. Yeah.
2: Thanks, Kirsty. Cloudy out there. 19, low of 11 overnight. Cloudy tomorrow. Expecting some rain early in the afternoon. A high of 20. Potentially some showers in the evening as well. Sunny Saturday, a high of 19. Cloudy Sunday, 60% chance of rain, a high of 20. The Ford It's a Big Deal event is on until June 1st, and it's a great time to get a big deal on a 2026 Bronco Sport Big Ben. 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Taking a look at the roads now. Still slow on the Queensway, St. Laurent to Catherine. On the westbound side, also between Parkdale and Pinecrest. Eastbound slow, kind of just after Moody to Woodruff, also between Riverside and Innes. There's been a collision on the Riverside off-ramp. 174 east slow between the Split and Montreal Road. Still pretty backed up on all of the interprovincial bridges heading toward Quebec. Collisions on Riverside southbound. Actually, that collision has been cleared. There is a collision on River Road near Mitch Owens, really slowing things down around there. Kirkwood at Byron Avenue, too. 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The weather and traffic, I'm Ryan Knowles.
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0: 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Of course, we are big supporters here at News Talk 580 CFRA and at CTV Ottawa. Also, I've got a fun little contest to tell you about. Are you a fan of Jelly Roll? Why not see him live in Canada, in Quebec City? iHeartRadio and News Talk 580 CFRA have a great contest. It's run through the app, so don't call in right now. But we want to send you and one friend to the Festival d'été de Quebec this July. We're talking flights, hotel, VIP tickets to see the show, and $1,000 spending cash. Here's how you enter. 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It's free. Listen to the show, which you're already doing, for 10 minutes, and then you'll get this notification. Tap enter when prompted. Do it every day for more chances to win. You and a friend could be going to Quebec City to see Jelly Roll. Good luck.

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11: Good afternoon. I'm Chris Holsky. A few clouds tonight. Right now, 19 degrees. Your full forecast coming up. First, your top story. A warning, some of the details of this story may be disturbing. Court documents have revealed more of what happened when a 55-year-old Barrhaven crossing guard suffered fatal injuries in a hit-and-run last March. An agreed-upon statement of facts says 19-year-old Xander Wright stopped at a stop sign at Cedarview and Kenvale while Peter Clark was in the pedestrian crosswalk with his back to Wright's pickup truck. The court document says Wright then drove through the intersection, turning left and hitting Clark. Furthermore, the document says Wright briefly returned to the scene and observed the victim less than a minute after the crash before leaving again. Wright has pleaded guilty to failing to stop after an accident causing death. He has pleaded not guilty to dangerous operation of a vehicle causing death. Prime Minister Carney used Donald Trump's own words while addressing elite business leaders in New York today. CTV's Graham Richardson from the Big Apple.
12: In the heart of the world's financial capital, Prime Minister Mark Carney delivered his message of change in Canada. The Economic Club of New York, where presidents and prime ministers have come to speak for more than 100 years, Carney never mentioned President Donald Trump by name, but he didn't have to.
13: Canada Strong will help make America great again.
12: Whether it's LNG announcements, potential new pipelines, or boosting defense spending, Carney told the home of big American money the story of a different Canada under his leadership.
13: That future should include a new partnership with Canada, a true partnership that reimagines cooperation in specific sectors that are deeply challenged by global competition.
12: Back in Ottawa, a different perspective from the opposition, accusing the Liberals of chasing investment away for years.
14: His elbows were again flapping up and down in the rhetorical chicken dance as he cannot seem to decide if integration with the U.S. is a strength or a weakness.
15: Graham Richardson, CTV News, New York.
11: The question on separation to be put to Albertans in an October referendum is now official. Premier Danielle Smith and her cabinet have issued an order in council confirming the exact phrasing of the question. Voters will pick one of two options. Option one is whether Alberta should remain a province in Canada. Option two is whether the government should begin the legal process of holding a second binding referendum on leaving Canada. It matches what Smith said in her TV address last week. A city committee has voted to push the province to regulate the indoor storage and charging of lithium-ion batteries. The batteries are commonly used in e-bikes and e-scooters and have sparked 10 fires in Ottawa so far this year, including one that killed two people. Fire Chief Paul Hutch told the Emergency Preparedness and Protective Services Committee today local bylaws cannot address the issue properly. He says the fix needs to come through the Ontario Fire Code.
16: To have regulations in the fire code, and in particular, it's about the storage of e-scooters, e-bikes within residential area and residential dwelling units. There has to be aspects where, you know, they can't be kept in dwelling units.
11: Ottawa recorded 19 such fires last year. Sign up now for our morning and evening CTV News Ottawa newsletters. 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Ryan Knowles is in the CTV Weather Center.
7: Thanks, Chris. Mostly cloudy out there right now. Temperatures are sitting at 19 degrees. Temperatures dropping to a low of 11 overnight. Cloudy tomorrow. Showers beginning early in the afternoon. High of 20. Could see some rain in the evening as well. Sunny on Saturday, a high of 19. Cloudy Sunday, 60% chance of showers. A high of 20 degrees. 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Taking a look at the roads now with Time Saver Traffic. Slow moving west on the Queensway. Around Lees, also between Parkdale and Woodruff. Eastbound side backed up from about Moody to Greenbank, also between St. Laurent and Innes. Highway 174 east backed up between the Split and Montreal Road. Heavy delay heading toward Quebec still on the McDonald-Cartier Bridge, Chaudière Crossing, Island Park, leading up to the Champlain Bridge. Collisions on River Road near Mitch Owens. Really slowing things down around there right now. River Road also south of Strandherd, Prince of Wales at Heron. Tackling a big backyard project this spring, find great savings on everything you need during the deck and fence event at Home Hardware on now until June 17th. With weather and traffic, I'm Ryan Knowles.
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0: In Ontario, if you bring back your beer bottles or your wine bottles, your empty booze containers, you get money. We have a deposit program. Now manufacturers want one for all beverage containers. Other Canadian provinces have a program where if you've got an empty plastic bottle or other recyclables, you can cash in. BC, Alberta, Saskatchewan, Quebec, New Brunswick, Nova Scotia, Newfoundland and Labrador, and PEI all have a province-wide deposit return system for non-alcoholic beverage containers, but not us in Ontario. And now municipalities across the province are slowly looking at this, or they're slowly implementing them or trying to do so. Joining us this afternoon to discuss, Krista Scaldwell, the president of the Canadian Beverage Association. Hi, Krista.
2: Hi, Christy. Thank you for having me on.
0: How does this work exactly?
2: So how it works in other jurisdictions, when you have a deposit return system, when you purchase the product, you pay your deposit. For example, some provinces are 10 cents. When you return the material, return the beverage container, you get your deposit back.
0: But we don't have that in Ontario. Why is that?
2: We do not have that in Ontario. I don't know exactly. We had it many, many years ago. I was a kid here in Ontario, and we had it way back when. It just hasn't been an opportunity to expand it here. We've now got it in other jurisdictions everywhere but Ontario and Manitoba. We've just recently transitioned to deposit return in Quebec. So Ontario is really an obvious next step.
0: How would it actually work in real terms? Let's say we were to institute this. How expensive would it be to actually get the infrastructure in place? Because even if it does improve recycling rates, you do have to figure out the entire system and you have to make space for it.
2: Yeah, absolutely. Great question. So what we've learned in other jurisdictions, Christy, is that we do have cost certainty. So the systems are partly funded by, there are unredeemed deposits. There are some people who don't return them. And so those, the responsibility offices, the producer responsibility organizations keep that and help fund the system. The producers have to pay into the system. So there's an incentive for producers to keep it efficient and cost effective. And then in terms of, you know, how to do it, if you look at other jurisdictions, you see reverse vending machines that are taking plastic bottles back and aluminum cans. They're crushing them. And then the organization that runs the system sells those materials. That's also a revenue stream. So to be cost effective, you want to get a higher volume of materials. You want to resell it to a processor and make it into new containers.
0: Grocery stores in Ontario were very reluctant to take the alcohol containers, the booze bottles, beer cans and wine bottles. Do you think they would get on board, or will they think this is kind of another burden, an added step?
2: Yeah, we know from when we had a deposit return working group, they weren't looking to take the materials back. You look at other provinces, they have separate depots. You look at in here in Ontario, the beer store is taking back alcohol containers. Maybe we can do for a soda can what we do for a beer can. So I don't know that it has to be grocery retailers. And in particular, if you're using reverse vending machines and other technologies, I mean, I've been in British Columbia where you go into a parking lot and there's a C container that's been turned into a return center in a parking lot of a store. So I think we can look at other alternatives and ensure we're efficient for consumers to make the return and also able to get the material.
0: What about the cost? We live in very expensive times. It feels like everybody's yeah. complaining that they're broke. Will the consumers be able to pay more upfront? You may be getting critics on that who say that this is going to be punitive, especially for low-income families.
2: Yeah, absolutely. We've done some polling here in Ontario.

0: Well, I think there's a path forward. You know, we've got the Blue Box transitioned earlier this year. I think I'm optimistic that it will happen, in part because, you know, the Blue Box system has not returned greater rates of return. We're still at 53%. And we know that producers want, these are good materials. Municipalities want it because they want it out of their landfills. You know, we can't keep filling landfill with materials that we can recycle and turn in, you know, turn into new packages. So I'm optimistic.
1: Great to hear from you.
0: Great. Thank you.
1: Krista Scaldwell, the president of the Canadian Beverage Association. Canada is in the running to host a new NATO defense bank designed to finance defense projects to build our defense capacity and to put capital toward security priorities. Five Canadian cities are competing for the headquarters, including Toronto and Ottawa, which is creating a bit of animosity. CFRA's Andy Pinsent is here, and he's got the latest on the announcement today.
2: As I suppose animosity is in a political sense, because what we've got here is Ontario Premier Doug Ford has thrown his support wholeheartedly behind Toronto earlier this week. But Ottawa Mayor Mark Sutcliffe actually wrote an op-ed in the National Post today outlining why Ottawa is the best choice and not Toronto. So they're both kind of publicly making their pitches here. Ford earlier this week called Toronto the natural choice, calling it the only city in Canada capable of meeting the institution's needs. He very much took a financial infrastructure kind of piece of this. He stated that Toronto's the only place with a financial infrastructure, workforce, and global reach to make the bank an immediate success. Now, Mayor Mark Sutcliffe published that op-ed in the National Post. He made the case for Ottawa. He's saying it's the only logical choice. He argues it's not a bank in a normal sense, like a financial institution, but it's a strategic security institution that needs to operate inside Canada's existing defense and diplomatic ecosystem. So he says Ottawa houses the Department of National Defense, Global Affairs Canada, more than 130 foreign embassies, and a defense tech sector of over 300 employees, talking about Ottawa and Gatineau as a whole. So Sutcliffe's argument is that those connections already exist here in Ottawa. Building them from scratch in Toronto, would cost time and clarity that that institution cannot afford. So there's a CANSEC conference, a Canadian National Security Conference. It's an annual conference that's happening in Ottawa today. And Ontario Premier Doug Ford was actually asked about this today. You know, given his support of Toronto, he was asked, why not Ottawa?
3: I had a conversation with the mayor here, and if Toronto wins, Ottawa wins. It's not just all about Toronto. When you have over 760 tech companies just in Canada alone, when you have the capital here, it'd be a joint venture as far as I'm concerned.
2: So Ford now calling it, you know, a joint effort after speaking with Sutcliffe today. Mayor Sutcliffe was also at this defense conference. Sutcliffe says it belongs in Ottawa Gatineau, not Toronto, in his op-ed. So I don't know if fences have been mended here, but notably, you know, Ford saying it could be a joint venture. This is not Toronto only or Toronto centric. So we'll see how that squares out in terms of what both leaders are saying in their relationship. But the federal government here is the one that is ultimately going to make this call. But in seeing what is happening or developing here, that decision from the Carney government could also carry some regional political consequences to wherever it heads as well. So we'll see where it goes from here.
1: And I will say, obviously, good on Mark Sutcliffe, the mayor, for writing that op-ed in the National Post.
2: He's advocating
1: as to
2: for the
1: why
2: city,
1: the
2: right?
1: Global Defense Bank belongs in Ottawa, not Toronto. That's his job. He's got to make his mark and stand tall and advocate for our city, which he did.
2: Well, and it's just interesting. Of course, right? Like, that's his job. That's his. Yeah. That's what he's supposed to do, right?
1: I would go
2: he's
1: give it a read if you
2: for
1: haven't.
2: The city. And it's very well written, obviously. He has a media background. But the idea of, you know, the Toronto-centric, I thought that was very interesting language because from Doug Ford today, because earlier this week, there was a number of Ottawa Liberal MPPs that were pushing him on a number of Ottawa issues that were saying that, you know, the Ford government is too Toronto-centric. So
1: it feels
2: kind
1: that
2: of
1: way. Sorry, I was going to say it. I'm allowed to provide my opinion. It feels that way often.
2: It just kind of crystallizes what the Liberal MPPs were saying and the perception out there that perhaps the Ford government could be operating as too Toronto-centric of a government. You know, people
1: almost
2: can
1: like
2: decide.
1: Ford's obsessed
2: but
1: with Toronto.
2: That's how, you know, the Liberals were trying to paint that this week with a number of issues that they were bringing forward. We talked about the Civic Campus, but there were others too in terms of Highway 174, the LRT system, just in general, even the defense bank here. This was something that John Fraser brought up even before this conversation kind of happened today too. So it'll be interesting to see how Ford tries to pivot. It looks like, you know, in some ways he He has a little bit. Maybe it will be a joint venture. Maybe we can all figure it out. But from Sutcliffe's op-ed,

0: He was, you know, pretty undeniable that this belongs in Ottawa Gatineau and not Toronto. Literally the headline of the piece.
1: Thanks for this, Andy.
0: Thank you.
1: CFRA's Andy Pinsent with that story. Time saver traffic and weather with Ryan Knowles.
2: Thanks, Christy. Mostly cloudy out there. Temperature still sitting at 19 degrees, down to a low of 11 overnight. Cloudy tomorrow. We are expecting some rain early in the afternoon, a high of 20. Could see some rain in the evening as well. Sunny Saturday, a high of 19. And then cloudy Sunday, 60% chance of showers, a high of 20. 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Taking a look at the roads now. Slow moving west on the Queensway. Parkdale to Pinecrest. Eastbound Moody to Woodruff. Also a bit of congestion between St. Laurent and Ennis. Bit of a delay on the westbound side around Lees as well. Heavy delay heading toward Quebec on the McDonald-Cartier Bridge. Chaudière crossing Island Park leading up to the Champlain Bridge. There's been a collision on Hunt Club east of Riverside. Prince of Wales south of West Hunt Club. And there is also a collision on Smythe Road at Linda Lane. Jumpstart is building soccer pitches across Canada so more kids have places to play. Learn more at jumpstart.canadiantire.ca. With weather and traffic, I'm Ryan Knowles.
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1: Till the sun is away. 524, welcome back to the show. Caitlin Wilson is about to share a really powerful story, and I'm very happy that she was able to cover it, because I think it gives people some insight into how those who are homeless or staying in shelters or have got a tent and are staying in the woods somewhere have landed where they are. You often see people on the streets of Ottawa that are street involved, and you don't know their backstory, and you don't stop to ask. But that's precisely what she's done here tonight. An Ottawa mother of three sharing her story after her and her two teenagers and her adult son found themselves living in a tent in the woods. It highlights what advocates are calling hidden homelessness, people that are living without stable housing, often out of public view. You might even know somebody, but you don't know that they're living this way. And in this particular case, she is struggling to find housing that would be keeping her family, including their pets, together, which is absolutely heartbreaking. Caitlin Wilson is in studio. Tell us a bit about this family. How did they land up in a tent?
17: Yeah, and I think one of the things about this story is it just sort of brings to light like how quickly and how easily this could really happen to anybody. And so this woman, her name is Amy Ayers. She's been living in a tent in a conservation area on the city of Ottawa property. And this is sort of, you know, she called it more of a snowball effect. It wasn't just one particular thing that led her and her family here. It started during the COVID-19 pandemic. She was a personal support worker. She said she was burned out and for mental health reasons, she quit her job. She now relies on social assistance. There was the end of a long-term relationship. There was the end of the housing that she was living in. They were no longer able to live there. And sort of all of this perfect storm led her to the tent. And one of the things that she highlights is the trouble and the barriers that she faced trying to access supports in the city. So one of those barriers being she has pets.
1: A cat and a dog.
17: A cat and a dog. And she explained to me how close her son is with the cat. And she just said, you know, I can't separate them. And the other factor is her son's over 18. And so she would have to split up from him as well. And so this tent was her way of keeping some sort of stability and her family together during this pretty precarious time.
1: It highlights again that there are gaps in the system. Not every person is in the same situation. Not every person landed in that circumstance the same way. And it's incredibly sad. I know you have some audio here you'd like to play.
17: Yes, this is a clip from Amy Ayers.
18: Everything became like a snowball, and your Ontario words, you're kind of like labeled. So you're kind of like skipped over or told, oh, I'm sorry, you know, like, and they move on to the next. This isn't where I want to be. I didn't ask to be here. But like I said, it could happen to anybody.
17: And in a turn of events, she is able to leave the tent today. She has a friend who has stepped up and offered to house them. But at the same time, really what's going to help her is finding permanent housing. And part of this is if you look at some of our numbers here, on top of our city's shelter system remaining under pressure, the number of households waiting for subsidized housing continues to grow. So at the end of last year, there were more than 16,000 people on the wait list, and the average wait is between 5 and 8 years.
1: Very tough. Glad to hear that somebody is helping them out, but that also comes at a strain to that other family. It's a lot of people to have in your house even if you want them there. It's just, you know, a lot of people in one place. Thanks so much, Caitlin.
17: Thank you.
1: 5:28, news coming up in 2 minutes.
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28: What are the important factors seniors should consider when selling their forever home?
29: 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Maybe the time should be delayed. Or you know what? After we've gone over all the different choices you can look at, and maybe you're renting. Maybe you want to downsize and get a smaller property. Maybe there's too many stairs for you. Maybe the expenses are too expensive for the utilities, your property taxes. Or there could be lots of rooms that you're not using. So when you're looking to consider, there are a lot of questions that you want to go through, but we'd be more than happy to sit with you and go every step of the way and make sure that this is the perfect time and the perfect move for you. 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We will be with you every step of the way.
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0: Good afternoon, I'm Chris Holsky. A few clouds tonight, right now 19 degrees. Your full forecast coming up. First, your top stories. A warning, some of the details of this story may be disturbing. An agreed-upon statement of fact says the 19-year-old man charged in the hit-and-run death that killed an Ottawa crossing guard briefly returned to the scene and observed the victim less than a minute after the crash before leaving again. 55-year-old Peter Clark was struck while on duty at the corner of Cedarview and Kenvale last March. The court document says Xander Wright stopped at a stop sign and Clark was in the pedestrian crosswalk with his back to Wright's pickup truck. Wright then drove through the intersection, turning left and hitting Clark. Wright has pleaded guilty to failing to stop after an accident causing death, but has pleaded not guilty to dangerous operation of a vehicle causing death. In response to recent fires, the city committee voted today to ask the province to regulate the storage and charging of lithium-ion batteries. The number of fires sparked by the batteries is on the rise. There have been 10 in Ottawa so far this year, including one that killed two people. Fire Chief Paul Hutt told the Emergency Preparedness and Protective Services Committee technology has outpaced legislation and patchwork bylaws will not cut it. Hutt says indoor storage of these batteries needs to be addressed in the Ontario Fire Code.
31: There has to be aspects where, you know, they can't be kept in dwelling units. Unfortunately, we see the numbers increasing, and recently this year we've had one fire with two fatalities as a result of an e-bike with thermal runaway in a residential dwelling setting.
0: Hutt says the fire service supports the motion asking Queen's Park to act. It passed unanimously a committee and heads to City Council. Prime Minister Carney used Donald Trump's own words
2: his slogan while addressing elite business leaders in New York today. CTV's Graham Richardson from the Big Apple.
4: In the heart of the world's financial capital, Prime Minister Mark Carney delivered his message of change in Canada. The Economic Club of New York, where presidents and prime ministers have come to speak for more than 100 years, Carney never mentioned President Donald Trump by name, but he didn't have to.
5: Canada Strong will help make America great again.
4: Whether it's LNG announcements, potential new pipelines, or boosting defense spending, Carney told the home of big American money the story of a different Canada under his leadership.
5: That future should include a new partnership with Canada, a true partnership that reimagines cooperation in specific sectors that are deeply challenged by global competition.
4: Back in Ottawa, a different perspective from the opposition, accusing the Liberals of chasing investment away for years.
6: His elbows were again flapping up and down in the rhetorical chicken dance as he cannot seem to decide if integration with the U.S. is a strength or a weakness.
7: Graham Richardson, CTV News, New York.
2: It's a new way to join the conversation. 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
8: Thanks, Chris. Cloudy tonight, 19 degrees. Temperatures falling to a low of 11. Mostly cloudy tomorrow. Expecting some showers early in the afternoon, a high of 20, maybe some rain in the evening too. Sunny Saturday, a high of 19. Cloudy on Sunday, 60% chance of showers, a high of 20. Taking a look at the roads now. Still a slow go westbound on the Queensway about Island Park to Pinecrest, eastbound between Moody and Greenbank. Highway 174 east, mostly a moderate delay between the Split and Montreal Road. A little heavier around the Split. Heavy backup heading toward Quebec on the Chaudière crossing, McDonald Cartier Bridge, Island Park as usual, leading up to the Champlain Bridge. It's a collision on Hunt Club just east of Riverside, really slowing things down around there. Also, Hunt Club just after the Airport Parkway when you're heading eastbound. Collision also on River Road has been cleared near Mitch Owens. That was really slowing things down. No other collisions to report around the city. With weather and traffic, I'm Ryan Knowles.
2: 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I'm Chris Holsky. Patricia Bull wraps up the day with CTV News at 6.
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1: All right, Ottawa. I know that some of you are still waiting in the wings to weigh in on our question about parking tickets and the availability of parking in the downtown core. Doesn't have to be the market. We had a business owner earlier who called in, a guy who owns a bike cafe over on Spark Street, that was saying parking is at such a premium, he racks up a bill just in parking tickets each year of $1,300 to $1,500. It's not that he wants to. He doesn't like it. But it's a product of him owning a business in a place that doesn't have a lot of parking. If you can get parking, by the way, at World Exchange, it'll cost you $35. So I hate to complain about the parking in the Byward Market, because comparatively, it's only about $16 a day, maybe $17 a day at the city-run lot that I try to park at. But I say try because it depends on if there are spots available. And because of the fact that the other garage recently switched over to 3 hours only, pay and display. Now we're competing with people, all the people that want to park longer than that because they're working at a restaurant. They work at the till at a store. They've got to go to this lot. And so it's like the Hunger Games in there as everybody tries to find space. Phone lines are open, 613-521-8255. What's your worst parking ticket story?
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1: I got a lot of perspectives today. I spoke with Deke LaBelle, the co-owner of The Laugh, Ottawa's oldest and most storied bar. It's a tavern right here in the Byward Market. She hates this three-hour limit in this parking garage. Here's why.
5: It's frustrating. Every time the city implements further restrictions on the Byward Market, we get less customers. And not only did they implement this three-hour turnover parking garage, they at the same time, they simultaneously increased the number of hours that you have to pay for parking in the Byward Market. So instead of being free after 5:30, it's free after 7:30. So you can imagine people who are parking and going to dinner around 7 or 6, like people do, and having to leave their meal in the middle to go and pay for parking or move their vehicle. It's extremely frustrating.
1: We also chatted with David Mangano, who owns the Grand Pizzeria here in the Byward Market. He says it isn't really good for business. A lot of his staff, though, he did mention, take transit or they live downtown, so it's not as big of an impact for them, but he does hear customer complaints.
6: What really affects our customers is the no more free parking after 5:30. That affects a lot of business, not just restaurant, but retail as well, because that's a sweet spot where people come, they shop, they eat, and they get to park for free. And that really promotes business. Having it after 7:30 doesn't work. If you park for free at 5:30, you eat, you shop, you get out of there around 8 or 9 o'clock. That's our demographic. That's the shopping demographic.
1: I don't want to make it sound like everybody hates the change, because of course, different business owners have different opinions. And when this 3 hour limit, the 3 hour pay and display was changed over in March, one business owner that we spoke with at CTV, who runs the tea store in the market, was very much open to it. Here's Joshua Savoy.
7: Hopefully it can get more people into the parking garage, people coming to do their shopping, and then, you know, leaving more quickly to make more room.
1: Councillor Stephanie Plant represents the neighborhood. She talked a lot about turnover. She said that the parking limit, part of it was the rationale to bring new people in, to get more money, to get more foot traffic, to help business.
8: We found that there were people who were parking there and weren't necessarily shopping in the Byward. Either they were working at one of the government buildings or working at the Global Affairs building and walking. And so we want to encourage people who want to park in the market, shop in the market, stay in the market, and eat in the market.
1: With all respect to Councillor Plant, because I actually think she does a really good job. I think she represents her constituents very well. I disagree. And now I disagree because I'm being selfish. I disagree because I dislike it because I park down here. Full transparency. Hey, I'm in the market right now. I'm at 87 George Street. So I think we know why I dislike it, but I do. Kimberly Fowler is joining me. I just want to point out, the market is not just a tourist destination. Hello, there are workers that work here. Human beings bring you your burger at the restaurant.
9: Yes.
1: Until we have robo-servers everywhere, those people have got to park for longer than 3 hours.
9: Yes, and I was one of those people when I first came to the city. I was looking for places to park when I moved here and trying to find places to park. And then, you know, because if I work the late shift, after a certain time, it was free in the evening. And that's,
1: and then
9: it's been extended. So now the parking for me has doubled if I do drive here. But I've now resorted to taking the bus. It's not that far. And I think one less car, me being here in the market, that's helping the situation a little bit because I'm here for 8-9 hours a day. So if I'm parked in one spot, that's, you know, taking a place for someone when, you know,
1: but it's not like you're being a selfish hog. Like, no, it's like, you know, you're hogging a prime spot. Well, you're using that spot because you work here.
9: Yes. Yes. Yes. Yes. I understand that. But yeah,
1: they talk about people, oh, these people are occupying these spots. They're hogging the premium spots because they work here.
9: They work here. Yeah. But if you're talking to businesses that want the turnover.
1: Yeah, I get it.
9: Right. So
1: I get it.
9: There's the pros and the cons.
1: Totally.
9: Right? So yes.
1: Totally. Mm-hmm. And I understand that. I do. Deke LaBelle, as you heard, hates the change. Another guy at the tea room said he's open to it because we want people to be leaving. I just say this. It lends to the feeling between the change to the parking, where you have to pay until 7:30, and now the parking garage in one area only has a 3-hour limit. This feeling that when you park in the market, you're getting hosed. Mm-hmm. You're getting squeezed. There are fewer and fewer options, which leads to people getting ticketed.
9: Yes.
1: I got ticketed 3 minutes over the meter. Mm. How about you?
9: Well, can I tell you a story? When I first moved here to the city, I got 4 parking tickets in 2 days. In 2 days for parking here.
1: How did you manage that?
9: In the market and downtown. So I will say, after it's all said and done, it was my fault. But it's, yes. So you don't have the parking app.
1: Yep.
9: Where you have to put in your license plate and all that stuff.
1: Mm-hmm.
9: I had just moved from Saskatchewan and Regina, and I had my Saskatchewan plates on my car. And everything I had inputted was correct, so I thought. However, I had flipped 2 of the 2 last characters of my license plate. And I was just thinking, I got 4 tickets in 2
1: $200.
9: Days. And I was like, oh my goodness, these bylaw officers are crazy in Ottawa. Because I was in and out within 15, 20 minutes of all the places that I went to. Because I just moved here. So I was checking out the Good Life that was downtown. I was checking out a place I could eat over there. I was checking out the market, places to actually park when coming to work. So I was doing a little tour of the area to see of all the places I can do. And I was like, I'm not parking down here if I'm at risk of getting a ticket every time I park. But then I realized, yes. But I did dispute all the tickets. And I didn't have to pay anything. So I was
1: That's
9: okay.
1: Very nice. $200 mistake.
9: Easily.
1: $200 lesson learned.
9: Yes.
1: Again, I want to say, because I don't want the bylaw officers who may be listening in their cars right now to think, Christy Cameron hates the city of Ottawa bylaw. I don't. I don't have a problem with the men and women who are out there ticketing cars. They're doing their jobs. Mm-hmm. We have to have rules. Otherwise, all hell would break loose and it would be anarchy on the streets. Mm-hmm. People have to abide by the parking limits. But I just think we could be a little bit more relaxed about it. Maybe give people 5 minutes.
9: Yeah, a little bit of leeway, a little bit of grace is nice every once in a while.
1: I'm not even asking for you to build more parking in the Byward Market. I'm just asking you not to take it away.
9: Mm-hmm.
1: By the way, I take transit all the time. I'm taking it tonight.
9: Mm-hmm.
1: I took it here.
9: But
1: I took it 2 days ago. I'm a cheerleader for transit. But it's just like, we also can't take the parking away that's pre-existing. That's just dumb.
9: Another frustrating thing, again, working on weekends. I'm here weekends as well. And when people come to park, sometimes there are little markets that are going along and there's like, you know, a little flea market set up that take up 10 to 12 spots in one part of the market. And then they take up another 20 spots in another part of the market. So there are also fewer places to park when, you know, the vendors are in physically in the parking places as well. So I get it. I get it. I don't want to get mad, but you're taking away like 30, 40 spots when you're telling people to come to the market, spend your money, do your thing, but there's no place for them to park and then fewer places for them to park.
1: 613-521-TALK. If we want to squeeze in a call before the end of the show. Thank you, Kimberly.
9: Thank you.
1: Ryan Knowles is standing by. I sound like a grump today.
3: Why? Because of the parking?
1: Because I'm just complaining about parking.
3: Yeah.
1: And it's funny because I love public transit and I take it. I just don't want them to keep taking the parking away. I'm not even asking them to bring more. I like that it's pedestrian friendly.
3: Yeah.
1: Just don't take the spots away.
3: Yeah.
1: Or make them 3 hours.
3: I think we should just axe them all.
1: Oh yeah, just get rid of all parking.
3: Force people to take transit.
1: Yeah, okay.
3: Yeah.
1: So we'll make it that as soon as you hit the downtown core, you have to abandon your car.
3: Yeah.
1: And just walk for 20 minutes to get in.
3: You just get out on the highway.
1: Yeah.
3: You can park it there.
1: We'll give
3: it's
1: people
3: fine.
1: Rolling trolleys. That's what we'll do.
3: That'd be cool. I'd like that.
1: Granny
3: and
1: wagon.
3: We can have e-scooters potentially waiting.
1: Sure.
3: At the end of the highway.
1: And perfect. Then,
3: you know. There you go.
1: Better yet, turn the Queensway into bike only. Spencer here says grace period won't work. Where do you cut it off? 5 or 10 minutes? Well, it does work. They have it in the city of Toronto.
3: Yeah.
1: They cut it off at 10 minutes.
3: Yeah.
1: 10 minutes? Minute 11? Boom.
3: I think that's probably where the solution lies. Like, a minute after your time is up? Come on, man. That's a little too much, I think. You said 3 minutes, right?
1: 3 minutes.
3: Yeah.
1: Extra beat me, though.
3: Yeah.
1: They said 2 minutes.
3: Over. 2 minutes.
1: You got ticketed 2 minutes.
3: Surely someone's gotten nagged, like, you know, a minute after. I don't know. Or nabbed.
1: The texter here says, where do you cut it off? 5 minutes, 10 minutes. If you make it 5 minutes and the person gets a ticket after 6 minutes, how is that any different? Because they're racing to get there for the original time.
3: Yeah.
1: One would hope they're not tacking on the additional grace period. If you're banking on the grace period, then you're just trying to,
3: yeah,
1: you know, win the system.
3: You're just playing with fire.
1: You're trying to rig the system there.
3: Yeah. Yeah, definitely.
1: Anyway.
3: Oh, good anywhere there, Christy.
1: Thank
3: Cameron.
1: You.
3: All right.
1: Thank you. I styled that weekend. After you.
3: Yeah. Huh. It's my weekend. Won't be here tomorrow, people. Just a heads up. By the way, I have a driver's license. Just to let you know. Anyway. Cloudy out there, Christy. 19 degrees. Temperatures are going to fall to a low of 11 tonight. Cloudy tomorrow. We are expecting some rain early in the afternoon, a high of 20. Potentially some rain in the evening too. Sunny Saturday, a high of 19. Cloudy with 60% chance of showers, a high of 20. Taking a look at the roads now. It is easing up on the Queensway, kind of. Westbound side, still slow from Island Park to Pinecrest. Eastbound, Moody to Woodruff. Rest of the highway is clear, though. 174 East, just a bit of a delay at Montreal Road. Some congestion heading toward Quebec on the McDonald Cartier Bridge, Chaudière Crossing, Island Park, still really slow moving leading up to the Champlain Bridge. It appears there's been a collision on the side heading toward Ottawa on the bridge at the Kitchissippi-Mecan Parkway. Pretty slow moving around there. Also a collision Hunt Club just east of Riverside. Really slow there too. Jumpstart is building soccer pitches across Canada so more kids have places to play. Learn more at jumpstart.canadiantire.ca. With weather and traffic, I'm Ryan Knowles.
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1: It always happens at the most inconvenient moment, doesn't it? You've got company coming for the weekend, or you have big plans where people are going to see your house, and something breaks down. 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You're hosting a dinner party? Oh, there's the dishwasher. 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I was really happy with that job. 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
1: Traffic is still pretty brutal on the 417, though. It sounded like it was getting slightly better, according to Ryan in his latest traffic update. Do we have a live caller, Chris? I see you chatting with somebody on the phone. I've got 2 minutes left here before I'm up against the buzzer, so I'm wondering if we take a live call or not. He just gave me the wait 1 minute finger. We do have a live caller. Hello, you're live on CFRA.
14: Fiona.
1: Hi, Fiona.
15: Hi, Christy. How are you?
1: Oh, I'm excellent. How about you?
15: I'm good, thanks. And I don't think you're being grumpy at all.
1: Well, thank you. Why not?
15: Well, my husband and I live sort of rurally. And if we're going to go down and spend the day in the market, but have to shuffle our cars every 3 hours while we're still shopping in the market, eating in the market, spending money in the market, it seems silly to me that we couldn't have the option at least to purchase a longer period in a parking lot, wherever it might be.
1: Now, I will say, Fiona, there is a different parking lot. This is one that I sometimes park at that allows you to park and stay all day. And it's a decent cost, but it just means that now there's more competition for those spots.
15: Right. And is that a parking space where you have to leave your keys?
1: No, I don't do that.
15: Oh, okay.
1: Because, you know, I drive a really fancy car. Not. No, you don't have to leave your keys, thankfully.
15: Okay. Oh, well, that's good to know. Yeah. But
1: it is tough to find parking depending on the day of the week, especially in summer when it's a beautiful day and people are down here.
15: Right. It just seems limiting. And if we're going to go down, maybe have a bite to eat, then browse the vendors, browse the shops, and all, we're just watching our watch the whole time, watching. And then what do we do? You got to move your car from the parking garage and find somewhere on the street, etc.
1: Sometimes I've moved the car during the show. I probably shouldn't admit that. I have.
15: I bet you have. Anyway, just my 2 cents.
1: Thank you. I'm not calling in. Sometimes you can hear me. I come back on the air. I'm out of breath. Welcome back to Ottawa Now. I'm your host, Christy Cameron. It's like, what was she doing on the break? Moving the car. Don't say something gross. Okay, that's it. Have a great night. We'll chat again tomorrow.
16: It's the weekend.
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18: Coming up this weekend, the Ottawa Walk to Make Cystic Fibrosis History. 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

0: Tonight, we now know more about what happened the day a Barhaven crossing guard was fatally struck. An agreed statement of fact shows the 19-year-old suspect returned to the scene shortly after the hit and run. Feeling like they had no options, this family retreated into the woods.
1: This isn't where I want to be. I didn't ask to be here. But like I said, it could happen to anybody.
0: A mom struggling to figure out how to keep her teenager's adult son and their pets together. And the battle between Toronto and Ottawa to house a new multinational defense bank.
2: If Toronto wins, Ottawa wins.
0: As the premier pays a visit to unveil the province's new strategy to grow its defense industry. Good evening. We begin tonight with new details about the crash that killed a crossing guard in Barhaven back in March. The 19-year-old charged in the hit and run appeared in an Ottawa courtroom today, where an agreed statement of facts provided a glimpse into what happened that morning and a warning some of the details may be distressing to hear. CTV's Kimberly Fowler joins us in studio with more on this. Kimberly.
3: Patricia, Xander Wright has pleaded guilty to a charge of failing to stop after an accident causing death in connection to the crash that happened at the corner of Cedarview Road and Kennevale Drive while Clark was on duty the morning of March 23rd. According to the agreed statement of facts, Clark entered the pedestrian crosswalk wearing a reflective safety jacket with a handheld stop sign. Wright did stop at the stop sign, and Clark stood in the crosswalk with his back to the vehicle while he helped a mother and her two children cross the road. According to the statement read in court today, it was then that Wright drove through the intersection, turned left, and struck Mr. Clark from behind, driving over him. Clark later died from his injuries in hospital. We're also learning new details about what happened in the moments after the crash. According to the agreed statement of facts, the accused drove off. Civilians came to Mr. Clark's aid. The accused returned less than a minute later. The accused exited his vehicle and went to observe Mr. Clark. The accused then stayed on scene briefly and then got back into his truck and left the scene. Now, the document also says that Wright left the scene without providing assistance to Clark or giving his name or address. He was arrested the next morning after officers used surveillance video to identify his truck. Now, Wright has pled not guilty to a charge of dangerous driving causing death in connection to this crash and will go to trial. He is also facing an impaired driving charge in connection with an incident last July in Eastern Ontario. Patricia.
0: CTV's Kimberly Fowler reporting live for us tonight. Thank you. An Ottawa mother is sharing her story after she and her two teenagers, an adult son, found themselves living in a tent in the woods, highlighting what advocates call hidden homelessness, families living without stable housing, often out of public view. CTV's Caitlin Wilson joins us live now with his story, Caitlin.
4: Yeah, Patricia, as Ottawa's housing crisis continues to grow, Amy Ayers says affordability and barriers to accessing shelter have left her family with nowhere else to go. So for the past few weeks, they've been living in a tent while she drives her children to school, trying to keep things as normal as possible.
5: Piece by piece, Amy Ayers is taking down the place her family has briefly called home. For the past few weeks, she's been living in this tent with her three kids, their dog and cat, tucked inside a forest in a conservation area owned by the City of Ottawa, but now a way out.
6: We have a friend who had reached out, and we're staying there for now, and they're going to help us to get to where we need to be.
5: She says the hardest part has been trying to keep her family together while running out of places that would take all of them, including their pets.
6: They either didn't have anywhere that would accommodate us all as a whole, or there was no room.
5: She says it wasn't just one thing that led them here. After the pandemic, Ayers left her job as a personal support worker for mental health reasons and now relies on social assistance. She says her oldest son works a full-time fast food job, but even with their combined income, it's still not enough to afford rent.
6: Everything became like a snowball, and your Ontario works, you're kind of like labeled, so you're kind of like skipped over or told, oh, I'm sorry, you know, like, and they move on to the next.
5: Her story comes as the city shelter system remains under pressure and the number of households waiting for subsidized housing continues to grow, reaching more than 16,000 at the end of last year, the average wait between 5 and 8 years.
7: You have families with children as the biggest group of people in our shelter system. We can absolutely be doing more than we are. And that's not on the city only. That is a national issue. That is a provincial issue. And we need those levels of government to step up.
5: And for Ayers, the first step to getting back on her feet is to find a permanent place of her own to call home.
6: This isn't where I want to be. I didn't ask to be here. But like I said, it could happen to anybody.
4: Ayers says she recently received a call from a city outreach worker about a possible housing option. But for now, she says she's grateful her friend has given her family a temporary place to stay. Patricia?
0: Quite the story, all right. CTV's Caitlin Wilson live for us tonight. Thank you. Well, the new rules at a Byward Market parking garage are catching drivers off guard and keeping bylaw officers busy. They've issued hundreds of parking tickets since the end of March after the city switched to a pay-and-display model. The city-operated garage is located at 70 Clarence Street, and many drivers who park there say they're frustrated. CTV's Tyler Fleming joins us live in studio with more on this. Tyler.
8: Yeah, Patricia, since the switch, bylaw has issued close to 1,000 tickets. The city says the new three-hour limit is meant to improve turnover. Businesses say it's working, while motorists argue it's not enough time. Lise LaRose Norris and her husband are taking a sunny afternoon stroll through the Byward Market.
9: Maybe twice a week, and we go and do our errands downtown, and we go for lunch. And normally it takes more than 3 hours.
8: And it's becoming a bit of a problem. The couple park at this garage on Clarence Street, but at the end of March, the rules changed, moving from a daily rate to a $4 per hour pay and display with a 3 hour limit.
9: To feel that you're rushed, and if you go to the parliament and things like that, they have not enough time. That's for sure.
10: The fact that it's only 3 hour limit is an issue for people.
8: While bylaw says compliance is high, over the last 2 months, officers have handed out 962 parking tickets. Those who use this garage also question the city's choice to provide free parking after 7:30 p.m.
10: They're missing all of the funds that they're getting after 7 o'clock when, you know, the market is usually more vibrant and busy.
8: But the time limit remains. Bylaw says the new parking system is to better support the Byward Market revitalization and increase the availability of short-term parking through turnover.
11: It's already been crazy busy already.
8: And businesses like the Lower Town Brewery, ready for patio season, say the parking system is working as intended.
11: We've definitely seen an uptick in customers coming in, and that's a lot of what the Byward Market District Authority is doing. It's the change in parking. It's the revitalization of the market. It's the support from the city actually wanting the downtown core to be busy again.
8: Still, some drivers say the city is being too strict with its three-hour limit.
9: Absolutely. Another hour would be better.
10: I feel like a short-sighted plan, because then you get wise to it and then you just pay what you need to pay, right?
8: Now, the parking garage is slated to close at the end of 2028, and right now, city staff are looking to demolish the aging structure, which would be redeveloped into what they call a cultural and civic destination, which likely does not include any public parking. Patricia.
0: All right. CTV's Tyler Fleming live for us tonight. Thank you.
12: Still ahead, is a pirate ship your idea of treasure? Is sailing at Mooney's Bay your idea of adventure? Then you might want to steal this business away from its owner, since he is ready to get a sale. That story coming up.
0: Well, here's a live look now through our Centennial Glass Sky Cam. Another nice evening in Ottawa. We are at 19 degrees right now. We saw quite a bit of sunshine through the day today. This evening, a few clouds. We are not expecting any precipitation tonight, not until tomorrow, when there could be some showers late in the morning into the afternoon. Sunshine is in the forecast for you for Saturday, looking at 17 degrees at 8 o'clock tonight. With that sun shining, you'll wake up to 12 degrees. A slight chance of precipitation, more likely later in the day, 18 degrees at noon. You can see that POP, the probability of precipitation, jumping up to 80% at 4 p.m. 18 degrees is about where we will stay tomorrow, 18 or 19 for the high, which is exactly where we are right now, with a few clouds in the sky this evening. Ontario Premier Doug Ford was here in Ottawa today announcing a new defense industrial strategy with the goal of bringing more than 40,000 jobs to the province over the next 10 years. The announcement comes as Ottawa vies with Toronto and other Canadian cities to be the home of the future Defense Security and Resilience Bank. CTV's Dylan Dyson joins us live with the details on this. Dylan.
13: Patricia, as the premier visited with defense, security, and tech companies at this year's CANSEC event at the Cohere Center, many of those businesses would be chomping at the bit to expand and add more jobs, jobs that could influence where this global defense bank could be located. The question remains to be seen if Ottawa will win that bid.
14: Right hand on this one, left hand on the control stick to your left.
15: Saab's Gripen fighter jet, a crowd favorite at the 2026 CANSEC event.
16: It's very robust. It's built for the Nordic conditions. It's fully interoperable with everything over 20 years with NATO, the Western allies.
15: They're one of the companies being drawn to Canada as Premier Doug Ford announces a new strategy to enhance Ontario's defense industry.
17: Our defense industrial strategy is designed to leverage this capacity while supporting Ontario workers. We expect the strategy to add 43,000 new jobs right here in Ontario.
18: We will have a footprint here that's larger than we have today, but exactly how much and when, that is still to be determined.
15: It's part of the province's pitch to be the future home of the recently announced Global Defense Bank.
19: I think Ottawa-Gatineau is the ideal place to host the Defense, Security, and Resilience Bank. I know other cities are interested and are bidding for it. We'll see how it plays out.
15: The premier has publicly thrown his support behind Toronto, but says whether it's Ottawa or Toronto, it's a win-win.
2: I had a conversation with the mayor here, and if Toronto wins, Ottawa wins. It's not just all about Toronto. When you have over 760 tech companies just in Canada alone, when you have the capital here, it'd be a joint venture as far as I'm concerned.
15: For Saab, the chance to expand operations into Ottawa is enticing.
18: For us as a company, it's of course, we should be here. It's close to the decision makers. A lot of the headquarters and so on are here.
19: We know there's a major opportunity in front of us. The federal government is making historic investments, and our job is to attract as much of that investment to this region as possible.
13: The federal government hasn't outlined yet the criteria for where the new defense bank should be located. Mayor Mark Sutcliffe and Gatineau Mayor Maude Marquis-Bissonnette have already launched a Defense Innovation Hub task force to push forward the capital region's bid. Politicians in Toronto, Montreal, and Vancouver are also lobbying to be frontrunners. Patricia.
0: CTV's Dylan Dyson reporting live for us tonight. Thank you. Well, hundreds of federal public servants will be allowed to retire early as part of the government's plan to reduce the size of the public service. According to the Treasury Board of Canada, around 2,800 employees have been approved for an early retirement package. It allows eligible public servants to retire with an immediate pension based on years of service with no reduction for retiring early. So far, more than 6,700 people have applied. Prime Minister Mark Carney, using President Trump's own words and addressing elite business leaders in New York today, saying a strong Canada will help make America great again. His speech touting Canada's plans for economic growth while still inviting investment from our closest neighbor. CTV's Ottawa Bureau Chief Graham Richardson is in New York.
20: In the heart of the world's financial capital, Prime Minister Mark Carney delivered his message of change in Canada. This is the Economic Club of New York, where presidents and prime ministers have come to speak for more than 100 years. Carney never mentioned President Donald Trump by name, but he didn't have to.
21: Canada Strong will help make America great again.
20: Whether it's LNG announcements, potential new pipelines, or boosting defense spending, Carney told the home of big American money the story of a different Canada under his leadership.

0: is military spending, especially in the north.
1: We did need to step up to take more responsibility for Arctic security. We're doing that now.
0: And support for Ukraine in a conflict, he says, is significantly tilting against Russia.
1: But Russia's losing 35,000 troops a month, 22 to 23, depending on the month, of those troops are killed. They're losing troops faster than they can replace them.
2: So no mention of Donald Trump by name, but Justin Trudeau's name didn't come up either. Mark Carney signaling to American business Canada is open for business again, hoping they'll hear it. And also hoping the audience of one in the White House heard it too. Graham Richardson, CTV News, New York.
3: The hockey world tonight is mourning the loss of legend Claude Lemieux.
4: They can in front. Lemieux shoots, he scores. Lemieux and Montreal has won the Adams Division Final.
3: Born in Buckingham, Quebec, Lemieux won the Stanley Cup four times with the Canadiens, the Devils, and the Avalanche. He had a long and storied 21-year career in the NHL and had the rare reputation as an agitator who was also extremely skilled and performed at his very best during the playoffs. It was just this past Monday when fans at the Bell Center gave Lemieux a standing ovation as he carried the torch before Game 3 got underway. A cause of death has not been released. Lemieux was 60 years old. Gas prices dropped significantly overnight, but more relief at the pumps is on the way. Prices are sitting around $1.73.9 a liter in Ottawa today, down about 10 cents from yesterday. Prices are expected to drop another 3 cents a liter tomorrow. Oil prices fell earlier this week after reports of Iran and the U.S. working towards a peace agreement. Well, the lineup is out for one of Ottawa's biggest events of the year.
5: It's been 1 week since you looked at me.
3: The Bare Naked Ladies will be taking the stage at the Canada Day celebrations at LeBreton Flats. They'll be joined by Alessia Cara, Isabella Boulay, and several other performers. Canada's birthday celebrations will wrap up with fireworks at 10 p.m. You can find the full list of performers and more details about this year's Canada Day celebrations on our website, ctvnewsottawa.ca.
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3: If you've ever wanted to set sail as a pirate, this next story is for you. Details on this pirate ship that is now up for sale here in Ottawa. And a live look now through our Centennial Glass Skycam. 19 degrees out there. Not bad sailing weather this evening.
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0: Well, there we go. This is a familiar sight on the roads, the backups through this particular area, that Woodruff Pinecrest slowdown. Otherwise, as we take a look at the roads around the region, the main arteries for the most part seem to be moving quite well on your Thursday night. And every Thursday, we want to put the spotlight on three good things happening in our city.
1: That's right, Patricia. We begin with the sizzle of ribs on the grill.
2: Thank you,
0: along with the smell of barbecue and the sound of music. Yes, the slogan for Ottawa Rib Fest on Spark Street, come hungry and leave happy.
1: Oh, yeah.
0: I love that. Live entertainment, lots of good patio space, all kinds of ribs to try. This one is a favorite for tourists. And for us.
1: Oh my goodness.
0: I would say so.
1: Yeah, definitely. Yeah. Have you ever judged the competition?
0: They've never asked me to judge.
1: There are so many ribs.
0: How many I'd go through, yeah.
1: Talk about meat sweats. Been there, done that.
0: Different varieties. I feel like you leave happy, but you also leave kind of full of regret about your life choices too, right? I'm so full.
1: Yeah, buckling over for sure.
0: Goes till Sunday the 31st, by the way, for anyone wanting to get out there.
1: You might see me there more than once. It's like, but no, this is up next, the return of another great spot to enjoy summer in the city. Metcalf Plaza will be coming back to Centertown this year. The event space features outdoor parties, markets, and other community gatherings throughout the season, even yoga, I believe, at one point. Mm. It opened for the first time last summer. This year, the first event will be on June 18th. It will be open until the end of September. Programming details will be announced soon. I can't wait. I only got out once last year, Patricia, and when I got and saw the crowd and heard the music, I was like, I need to come more often. This summer won't miss me.
0: It's not a party without Stephen Keys, really.
1: Well, I'm just saying.
0: But do they have ribs? you're bumping into everyone else's ribs.
1: Yeah, that's right. That's right.
0: All right.
1: Elbows up.
0: Want to let you know about this as well. A good start for Ottawa's own Gabby Brouski at the French Open. She and her new women's doubles partner, Louisa Stefani, had no trouble in their opening round match, defeating Maya Lumsden and Isabel Havertag 6-2, 6-love. I hope she has another really successful run here. I love the French Open. One of my favorites. Also very interesting in tennis today, Stephen Keys. TSN is reporting that they are hearing a whole lot of talk about Serena Williams possibly making a doubles comeback.
1: Really?
0: And if she does, you know who she would be doing it with?
1: Her sister?
0: No, which would be an obvious
1: That'd
0: choice.
1: Be great.
0: Venus Williams, who played with Canadian Leila Fernandez last year.
1: Yeah, yeah.
0: This is potentially with Victoria Mboko, the Canadian, who is having so much success
1: right now.
0: And that would be an awesome partnership.
1: She's from the 905 area, right? Mboko?
0: Yeah, absolutely.
1: Great.
0: And that is it for us and our three good things. But if you have a story for us to include in this segment, something light, happy, a community event, or notable achievement, or you know anything more about Serena Williams, let us know. You can send your ideas to OttawaNews@ctv.ca.
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8: We're a local attraction with almost 20 years of history in Ottawa, 10 years of history in Toronto. So much so that we've had young people came on the boat when they were 4, 5, or 6 years old now apply and work with us during the summertime.
5: Owner Matt Slayman says he's planning on moving to Europe with his wife and is looking for a buyer.
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9: I think it's a great tourism experience. Sounds like a fun time. And I'm sure they'll have a lot of interest.
10: Oh, if I was ever in the market for one, I'd surely get it there. Maybe not this time. I got my small one for now.
5: Slayman says programs are running all summer.
8: And in the event we don't find a buyer, I'll still be captain of these ships and we'll still be cruising.
5: With Big Muscle Russell, looking forward to another season.
6: What we have here is really special.
5: Peter Sperling, CTV News.
0: Okay, I don't know about owning a pirate ship, but I have to say when my son was 3 years old, one of the best days of his life was on that pirate ship at Mooney's Bay. Quite an adventure. And it was a beautiful day to be out on the water at Mooney's Bay today. A mix of sun and cloud. There was no rain out there. Temperatures were a bit cooler, but still many taking advantage of the nice weather on land over at Tavern on the Island on Bait Island. As we take a look at what to expect tonight, just some wispy clouds moving through. No real rain anticipated in the Ottawa region this evening, although we will see some showers move in towards early afternoon tomorrow. As we take a look at those cross-country temperatures, St. John's not having much luck of late in terms of warmth. 3 degrees is where they sit today. 9 degrees with some sun in Halifax, a little warmer in Fredericton. Into Ontario, Sudbury at 20 degrees, Toronto at 21, full on sunshine in Windsor and 20 degrees, and the northern part of Ontario seeing some nice temperatures as well. Okay, this heat is becoming a real concern in Saskatchewan. They are seeing extreme temperatures. There's a fire risk there now because of the dry conditions that they have. They would like to get some relief from that heat. 35 in Regina, 36 in Saskatoon today. A little bit cooler in Edmonton and Calgary, 28 in the sunshine in Edmonton, 26 in Calgary, Vancouver, seeing 21 degrees and sunshine. Back into our area, here's what we have overnight, 11 degrees for the most part in Ottawa and in areas close to us. Bancroft a little cooler to the west at 8 degrees. Kitigan-Zibi in the north as well, 9 degrees for the overnight low, same as Maniwaki. Some cloud cover tonight in the overnight. Gatineau 10 degrees, Mont-Tremblant the same, Petawawa also at 10. Montreal seeing slightly warmer temperatures. As we look at these daytime highs for your Friday, tomorrow 20 with a mix of sun and cloud right here in Ottawa. Brockville the same, a little bit warmer as we get a little further down the seaway. Trenton and Kingston will see 21 degrees tomorrow. A cooler day in Mont-Tremblant, 16 degrees where they could see some stormy weather tomorrow. Montreal and Maniwaki may also see a little bit of that. A few showers in both Gatineau and Ottawa potentially for the afternoon. As we take a look at your 7-day forecast brought to you by Davidson Hearing Aid Centers, celebrating over 80 years in family business. All right, so Friday, 20 degrees with that mix of sun and cloud, slight chance of showers. Sunshine on Saturday and 19. We have a pretty good likelihood we will see some wet stuff on Sunday. It sits at about 60%. We're going to see those overnight lows cooling off into the single-digit territory the next couple of days into the beginning of the week. 21 is your high on Monday with a chance of showers, similar temperatures Tuesday, and then warming up again by mid-week.
11: We don't make a habit of releasing security documents with other governments for reasons of operational security. That is standard practice for this government.
0: Well, coming up, China's foreign minister arriving in Ottawa tonight for the first visit to Canada in 10 years. We'll have more on what to expect out of those meetings.
12: Tonight, more Canadians caught in a bag tag switching scheme.
13: 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We had to sleep on the floor.
12: 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Later on CTV National News and on Crave.
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0: 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Well, ahead of a visit to Ottawa tonight by China's foreign minister, the Carney government is facing increased pressure from the Chinese diaspora, human rights activists, and the opposition to bring up transnational repression. There are also concerns about a security agreement. The prime minister is refusing to release. CTV's Judy Trin reports.
22: Signs of what awaits China's top diplomat. Protest from Uyghur dissidents and religious practitioners of Falun Gong. Both groups have been persecuted by Beijing, including Li Zhehe. His brother is in a Chinese prison.
23: Li Zhong was abducted from our family home by communist Chinese police.
22: The demonstrators want Foreign Affairs Minister Anita Anand to raise the issues of transnational repression with her counterpart Wang Yi. A particular concern, a security agreement signed by Prime Minister Mark Carney and President Xi Jinping in January.
24: The Prime Minister have refused to disclose it. When will they produce the memorandum of understanding that was signed with Communist China?
11: We don't make a habit of releasing security documents with other governments for reasons of operational security. That is standard practice for this government.
22: The Prime Minister renewed a previous agreement signed by Justin Trudeau in 2016. Since then, the two Michaels were arrested and detained. Chinese police stations were found operating in Canada. And the foreign interference trial of former RCMP officer William Miker revealed that at least 25 permanent residents have been coerced into returning to China.
25: We cannot keep catering to the regime that is the top perpetrator of transnational repression in the world.
22: When Yi arrives, deepening economic ties will be on the table. But this Canadian citizen who received asylum after being detained by Beijing hopes human rights will be too.
23: We should not forget Canadian values.
22: The last time Wang Yi set foot on Parliament Hill was in 2016. He berated a Canadian reporter who asked about China's record of human rights. Yi isn't expected to take questions this time. Judy Trin, CTV News, Ottawa.
0: Now, some other stories you need to know right now. Aalto is taking the next step towards exploring the possible route for a high-speed rail line in our region. The Crown Corporation will be flying drones over Ottawa, Eastern Ontario, and Western Quebec over the next few months as part of its field studies. Aalto says residents may see the drones in the sky and occasional crews on the ground. They'll be collecting environmental data on the proposed first leg of the route between Ottawa and Montreal. The drones will fly over Ottawa, the townships of East Hawkesbury and North Glengarry, the Nation municipality, and several other places in Quebec. Ottawa's police chief is set to outline some of the steps the service is taking to strengthen workplace culture and public trust. Eric Stubbs will provide an update at next month's police services board meeting on how the service is addressing gender-based misconduct, sexual violence, and related workplace and organizational issues. A special in-camera meeting was held yesterday to discuss recent reports involving sexual and intimate partner violence connected to Ottawa police officers. False alarm calls kept Ottawa firefighters busy last year. A new report from Ottawa Fire Services shows there were more than 12,000 calls that ended up being false alarms. That's an average of 33 a day. The number of false calls have remained fairly stable over the past 2 years after the service introduced a new strategy in 2024, including fines for nuisance false alarms.
1: We present five main contemporary legacies that show how the events of the Civil War and Canada's relationship to them continue in Canada today.
0: A new exhibit exploring an important part of Canada's history is opening at the Canada War Museum. It is called Close to Conflict, Canada and the American Civil War, and looks at how the Civil War impacted Canada. The exhibit opens tomorrow and will run until the end of February 2027.
2: Getting in front of that attempt. Here's Blake with Stan Colvin. Score! 3-0 Carolina!
0: A tough night for the Montreal Canadiens on home ice in Game 4. The Carolina Hurricanes scored three goals in less than 3 minutes late into the first period. Never looked back. The final score, 4-0. The Habs now on the brink of elimination. Carolina leads this series 3-1. Game 5 is tomorrow night in Carolina. Puck drop is 8 p.m.
3: When I went to the store to get it, they told me they couldn't give me $1,000.
0: A woman says she just won $1,000 on a scratch card, but she has not been able to collect her winnings. Why? That story just ahead.
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0: Well, everyone who plays the lottery hopes to win a big prize, but if that happens, there are certain things you need to do before you can collect your money, or your pay could be stuck on hold. CTV's Pat Foran shares one woman's story.
8: She's been disappointed a bit. I can tell. She can't go out shopping and spend her windfall.
10: Brian Burrows of London says his 98-year-old mother, Jessie, has been frustrated trying to cash in her winning $1,000 scratch and win ticket. She hit the jackpot in early April.
3: Well, I was excited. I thought, this is terrific. I can pay off my Visa. But I've had real trouble getting it.
10: While prizes of $999 or less can be paid out by a retailer if they have the money available, winnings of $1,000 or more are processed through the OLG Prize Center.
3: When I went to the store to get it, they told me they couldn't give me $1,000.
10: If you win over $1,000 in the lottery, you need valid ID to collect it. You can't use your Ontario health card, but you can use your driver's license, passport, or Ontario photo card. But it has to be up to date and not expired. Jessie no longer drives and her passport is no longer valid.
8: I took pictures of the ticket front and back and the pictures of her ID, but they said her passport was expired.
10: Brian just wants his mother to collect her rightful prize.
8: She's 98 and she's a very law-abiding person all her life, worked hard all her life, and here she is and she wins $1,000 and she's still waiting for it.
10: CTV News reached out to the Ontario Lottery and Gaming Corporation, and a spokesperson said the Prize Center arranged to have OLG investigators visit her at her home, confirm her identity, and complete the prize claim. Ms. Burrows was declared the rightful owner of the ticket and is being paid her $1,000 prize. That was great news for Jessie, who says she plans to pay off her credit card bill and maybe try her luck with one more scratch-off ticket. Pat Foran, CTV News.
0: Canada's biggest bank reported earnings today, beating expectations. BNN Bloomberg's Marella Fernandez has the details.
12: Royal Bank reported a profit of $5.5 billion for its latest quarter. That's a 26% improvement over last year. The bank's lending business was strong, and like other banks, it's benefiting from the rise of stock markets and trader activity. Royal says it will repurchase as many as 45 million shares, or about 3% of its common stock. Here are the closing numbers for the day. The Canadian dollar is down to 72.56. West Texas Intermediate up just a bit to 88.90. Western Canadian Select is down almost $4 to 71.61. And the TSX gained 105 points today. Those are your business headlines. I'm Marilla Fernandez.
13: Found super, super weak and debilitated. The rescuers were able to catch it and drop it off to us. Upon arrival, we found it was a golden eagle, not a bald eagle, and those are endangered in Ontario.
0: Well, coming up, an injured eagle able to once again take flight thanks to the efforts of a local bird rehab center.
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33: 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Since 2005, the walk has raised more than $50 million. Next up today, the Ottawa Red Blacks final preseason game. 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Last on the list today is the Ottawa Asian Festival Night Market. This starts tomorrow and runs through Sunday at the Breton Flats. 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
0: We have breaking news out of Manitic now, where firefighters are currently battling a large house fire. This video sent to us by a viewer shows massive orange flames and black smoke billowing out of a home on Brevard Drive just off the Rideau River. There's a large emergency response with several fire trucks on scene this hour. Paramedics say there are no injuries at this time. We are working to find out more, but we'll bring you the latest as it becomes available. Well, an extremely rare and endangered golden eagle was found severely injured and dying in Bourget earlier this month. But thanks to the Ottawa Valley Wild Bird Care Center, it is able to fly again. Here's CTV's Natalie Van Roy.
3: A majestic moment weeks in the making. A rare and endangered golden eagle released back into the wild in Ottawa.
5: This was an exceptionally rare case for us, not to mention across Ontario as an endangered species. They're not common at all. As far as we can tell, throughout our records and things like that, we've never received a golden eagle in for care before.
3: On May 2nd, the eagle was found on the verge of death in a forest in Bourget, nearly an hour outside of the city.
5: We do think that she was probably suffering from an older injury that made her too weak to carry on. It was extremely, extremely thin. The rescuers had found it just on a trail. Nobody around, no really vehicles nearby either. So it was so skinny and weak. So we had to do a lot of fluids right away, get her nutrition back up. After they've been examined, we bring them into the raptor room.
3: It was brought to the Ottawa Valley Wild Bird Care Center, where staff worked around the clock to nurse the bird back to health, the adult eagle requiring specialized care.
5: We obviously have to give them a lot of space, and it's a lot more dangerous for handling them as well. So there's a lot more personal protective equipment we have to wear. No one staff member handling at a time with her.
3: Slowly, over several weeks, she became more alert and mobile, gaining weight and strength.
5: She consumed a total of 24 kilograms of meat. She loved chicken, and she didn't really have a taste for fish, which is not surprising.
3: After being nursed back to full health at the facility, on May 23rd, the golden eagle took flight and was released back into the wild.
5: It was an incredibly rewarding experience.
3: Natalie Van Roy, CTV News, Ottawa.
7: Back here, Celebrini with time. Celebrini walks in and shoots, scores! Malcolm Celebrini, power play goal! Canada's got a 1-0 lead.
0: Coming up, a big win for Team Canada, the Men's World Hockey Championships. And another live look through our Centennial Glass Skycam. 19 degrees in Ottawa right now. A few clouds this evening. Not much chance of precipitation tonight. We could see some showers through the day. Tomorrow, though, sunshine for you on Saturday. We'll have those details when we come back.
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2: Here's what's on CTV tonight. E-Talk, The Big Bang Theory, Georgie and Mandy's first marriage, Georgie and Mandy's first marriage again. Children ruin everything one more time, and Traitors Canada. And here's a recap of the top stories we are following right now. An agreed statement of facts read in court today revealing new details about the hit-and-run crash that killed an Ottawa crossing guard. According to the document, the 19-year-old driver briefly returned to the scene and saw the victim before leaving again.
3: This isn't where I want to be. I didn't ask to be here. But like I said, it could happen to anybody.
2: An Ottawa mother is sharing her story after she and her two teenagers and her adult son found themselves living in a tent in the woods, highlighting what advocates call hidden homelessness as the city's shelter system remains under pressure.
4: I think Ottawa-Gatineau is the ideal place to host the Defense Security and Resilience Bank. I know other cities are interested and are bidding for it. We'll see how it plays out.
2: Premier Doug Ford unveils the province's defense industry strategy at CANSEC here in Ottawa as he continues to call for the Global Defense Bank to be located in Toronto. Oh, one final check on the forecast right now. You will wake up to 12 degrees and a fair bit of sunshine tomorrow. Just a light breeze for your day tomorrow. 20 degrees is the high. We could see a few showers in the early afternoon tomorrow. On Saturday, lots of sunshine, but cooler than where we would want to be this time of year. 19 degrees is the high, but a 60% chance of showers on Sunday and up to 20. Could see a shower or two on Monday as well. 21 degrees Monday, Tuesday. And then if we look all the way to Thursday, we see temperatures jumping back up into the high 20s. Well, time now to check in to see what our news team will be working on tonight. Kimberly Fowler is on the desk for us at 11:30. Kimberly?
5: Mm-hmm. Yeah, Patricia. So we're actually on our way to Manotick right now to check out that large house fire on Long Island Drive. This is a look at another viewer video that was sent to us this hour of the fire. A few details have been made available at the moment, but as they do come in, you can head to ctvnewsottawa.ca for details. Now, we'll also have more on a warning from a potential FIFA scam from U.S. officials. The FBI says cyber threat actors are creating spoof versions of the FIFA ticket purchasing website that look like the real thing, but meant to fool users into sharing personal data or money. And you can get the news anytime, anywhere at ctvnewsottawa.ca, and join me tonight for CTV News at 11:30.
2: All right, good stuff. Thank you. And finally for us tonight, it was a big win for Canada at the World Hockey Championships today.
6: Here's Celebrini with time. Celebrini walks in and shoots, scores! Macklin Celebrini, power play goal! Canada's got a 1-0 lead.
2: Captain Macklin Celebrini opened the scoring for Canada en route to a 4-0 win over Team USA, the winners of gold last year. The last two goals were empty netters for the Canadians. Sweet revenge after also losing the gold medal game to the Americans at the Winter Olympics, even though this might not be quite on the same level, but
5: not
2: still
5: quite.
2: Some pretty good hockey here. So Canada now advances to the semifinals with a perfect record of 8 straight wins. They will play Finland. They were shocked in the quarterfinals last year, losing to Denmark, I believe it was. So a little further this year and looking really, really solid.
5: Hey, congratulations to Team USA for finishing 8th. Way to go.
2: I love that. Good job. Better luck next year.
5: Yeah, exactly.
2: It's our turn, finally.
5: Yeah.
2: That is our show for tonight. You can find CTV News anytime with our digital team keeping you up to date at ctvnewsottawa.ca, of course. Kimberly Fowler will be here at 11:30 as well. Have a good evening, everyone.
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9: Good evening, I'm Ryan Knowles. Mostly cloudy out there, 19 degrees still. Your full forecast is coming up. First, your top stories. Well, new details are emerging about a hit-and-run in Barrhaven a few months ago that killed an Ottawa crossing guard, 55-year-old Peter Clark. The accused, 19-year-old Xander Wright, appeared in court today, where an agreed statement of facts provided a glimpse into what happened that morning. CTV's Kimberly Fowler reports.
5: According to the agreed statement of facts, Clark entered the pedestrian crosswalk with a handheld stop sign. Wright did stop at the stop sign, and Clark stood in the crosswalk with his back to the vehicle while he helped a mother and her two children cross the road. It was then that Wright drove through the intersection, turned left, and struck Mr. Clark from behind, driving over him. Clark later died from his injuries in hospital. According to the agreed statement of facts, the accused drove off, returned less than a minute later, exited his vehicle, and went to observe Mr. Clark. The accused then stayed on scene briefly and then got back into his truck and left the scene. He was arrested the next morning after officers used surveillance video to identify his truck.
9: Wright has pleaded guilty to failing to stop after an accident causing death, but has pleaded not guilty to dangerous operation of a vehicle causing death. Meantime, as the city's shelter system remains under pressure and the number of residents waiting for subsidized housing continues to grow, some families have been left with few options. Amy Ayers had her two teenage daughters and adult son were living in a tent tucked inside a forest in a conservation area for the past few weeks before her friend took them in. After the pandemic, Ayers left her job as a personal support worker for mental health reasons and now relies on social assistance. She says her oldest son works a full-time fast food job, but even with their combined income, it's still not enough to afford rent.
3: Everything became like a snowball, and Ontario Works, you're kind of like labeled, so you're kind of like skipped over or told, oh, I'm sorry, you know, like, and they move on to the next. This isn't where I want to be. I didn't ask to be here, but like I said, it could happen to anybody.
9: The number of households waiting for subsidized housing reached more than 16,000 at the end of last year, with the average wait time between 5 and 8 years. In other news, ahead of a visit to Ottawa by China's foreign minister, the Carney government is facing increasing pressure from the Chinese diaspora and human rights activists to bring up transnational repression. CTV's Judy Trin reports.
8: Protest from Uyghur dissidents and religious practitioners of Falun Gong. Both groups have been persecuted by Beijing, including Li Zhehe. His brother is in a Chinese prison.
10: Li Zhong was abducted from our family home by communist Chinese police.
8: The demonstrators want Foreign Affairs Minister Anita Anand to raise the issues of transnational repression with her counterpart Wang Yi. A particular concern, a security agreement signed by Prime Minister Mark Carney and President Xi Jinping in January.
11: We don't make a habit of releasing security documents with other governments for reasons of operational security. That is standard practice for this government.
9: It's been a decade since Wang Yi set foot on Parliament Hill. In 2016, he berated a reporter who asked about China's human rights record. This time, he's not expected to take questions. And finally, part of this year's Canada Day lineup has been announced. Bare Naked Ladies, Alicia Cara, and Isabelle Boulay will headline the evening show at Le Breton Flats. The lineup for the noon show has not yet been revealed. You can see the full list of evening performers at ctvnewsottawa.ca. It's a new way to join the conversation. Have your say with the CFRA talkback button on the iHeartRadio app. From the CTV Weather Center, partly cloudy overnight, down to a low of 11 degrees. Cloudy tomorrow, we are expecting showers early in the afternoon, a high of 20. Could see some more rain in the evening. Sunny Saturday, a high of 19. And then cloudy Sunday, 60% chance of showers, a high of 20. That is the latest from the CTV Newsroom. I'm Ryan Knowles. Who's next at 8 o'clock?
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0: From the nation's capital all across the country, here for you, Shane Hewitt and The Night Shift. I'm Shane Hewitt. I am in Ottawa, the village of Merrickville, just south of the city. Noah Skanga is in downtown Toronto. Ryan O'Donnell is off tonight. He might be back tomorrow, I heard. I heard from a little elf, also known as Ryan. This guy, and I don't want to talk out of turn and tell his stories for him, but when he comes back, we got to hear this. Ryan had shared on the show that he was moving into a place with his fiance. They were moving in. They're ready to go. This guy can't catch a break, I swear. So he had a nice little spot, and they found a place that they could afford. They needed it a little bit bigger. They want to kind of get like a one bedroom and a den, or a two bedroom kind of place. They found a place they could get to downtown Calgary. They do the deal. He was very excited. He shared these stories with us. They're on the podcast. He goes to meet the managers. Managers don't show up. Then he goes to get his keys, and they don't have his keys. He has to go to the other place to get the other set of keys because the manager's not there. And then he comes back, and then he meets with them again to prepare the move in, and the elevator's broken. His new place is on the fifth floor. And then so he's got to call his movers and say, by the way, you're moving my stuff up five flights of stairs. The elevator's broken. It's like Big Bang Theory here. And then he gets his stuff moved in this week, because that's why he's been off the show. And the internet guy's supposed to come to put in the internet so he can be back on the show tomorrow. And the manager's not there again. The internet guy can't wait, has to leave. And he can't get a hold of the manager guy. Poor Ryan. He has had no luck moving into this place. And I was just, so how do you love me? How's that for your first impression moving in? Has that ever happened to you? Like the world's worst first impression of buying a house or moving into a place? 71010, the text line's open for you. You're going to need that tonight because it is Throwback Thursday today, Thursday, May 28th, 2026. And we're throwing back to the year 2001 today. We're going to talk about the best Canadian comedy shows. What's the best Canadian comedy show? Noah Skanga, of all the comedy shows, what comes to mind for you as the best Canadian comedy show?
1: Ooh, that's a good one. Good question. Shoresy is definitely probably one of the best modern comedy shows, right?
0: I agree.
1: It's great,
0: yeah.
1: Great show.
0: Well, it's so well written.
1: Exactly.
0: Thing about Shoresy for me, Bud, is that it's so, they consistently, like their tempo of jokes and comments, like the characters are so consistent. It's almost exhausting to watch. Like you can only watch so many in a row because it's just so quick and consistent. I love it. I agree. Shoresy's awesome.
1: Great modern show. Going a little bit back even further though, one that always stood out to me was obviously Kenny vs. Benny.
0: Oh, really, eh?
1: I don't know if you ever got a chance to watch that.
0: No,
1: but
0: I didn't really pay too much attention to it, but
1: it was
0: those
1: just,
0: who love it, love it.
1: It was just a fun little rivalry to watch, right? And then, obviously, a little bit in between those two, one that obviously stood out to me was the Trailer Park Boys.
0: Trailer Park Boys is the show tonight. That's what we're doing. Now, Trailer Park Boys have been through an awful lot, right? It started out as sort of a pilot movie, I guess, concept thing, and it was pretty hard. Like, it was hard drugs and stuff. And then they got the show, and the show also started off kind of hard too, right? As Ricky and Julian get out of jail, you know, there's like, they've got handguns and they're shooting at dogs, and like it started off rough. Through the course of time though, they have created this big long list of shows, and they have not been, free of trouble. And, in fact, Bubbles, the actor who plays Bubbles, his name is Mike Smith. He's one of the real creators of all of it. Last year was charged with, I want to make sure I get this right, sexual assault, one count of sexual assault from an incident, alleged incident in 2017. So he's now stepped away from everything to do with the Trailer Park Boys out of that. And there's kind of two groups, right? There's the core guys, which was Bubbles, Ricky, and Julian. And then Mr. Leahy passed away. And then there's Randy and some surrounding cast members and cast folks. And the list of things that they did, Trailer Park Boys, there's the movie, Countdown to Liquor Day, Don't Legalize It. Then they did the Live in Dublin show. They had the Christmas special. That was like 2004, the Trailer Park Boys Christmas special. What am I missing? No, there's got to be more. Out of the Park.
1: Yeah, the animated. Yeah, I was about to say there's the animated series. And then, well, not connected to the actual show. A lot of those secondary actors you mentioned have gone on to have their own careers as well.
0: Yeah, and that's what we're going to do tonight, is that Randy's here. Pat Roach, Patrick. Patrick Roach is here. The character who played Randy all the way through, including Trailer Park Boys, Jail, and has been involved in all of it. He was Mr. Leahy's sidekick. He was the assistant for the park manager, park director, park coordinator. I don't know what they call it, Trailer Park. Sunnydale, Sunnyvale. Do you remember that, Noah? Sunnyvale.
1: They might have even alternated between the two, depending.
0: Depending on the story. Oh, that's pretty good stuff. If you're a fan of the Trailer Park Boys, you are a fan for life. I have learned that, and very much the case. Now, we're going to talk to Pat Roach for two reasons. Number one, I think he's cool. Number two, he's doing a bunch of shows on tour right now, and he's very appropriately doing it in an RV. So you can't get enough of that guy. So he's going to join us tonight for Throwback Thursday. 2001 is the year that the TV show started, not the pilot, but the TV show. We just picked it because we thought we would lean into the TV show. Let's grab a little clip there, Noah. Take your favorite off the top that you grabbed for the Trailer Park Boys.
2: I mean, nobody wants to admit to eat 9 cans of ravioli, but I did. I'm ashamed of myself, but the first can doesn't count. Then you get to the second, and then the third, and fourth and fifth, I think I burned with a blowtorch, and then I just kept eating.
0: Can you do the Sasquatch one?
3: Oh my boys, what if it's a Sasquatch? It could be.
4: You don't exist, Bubbles.
3: Julian, you try telling that to all the people that got eaten by the dirty.
0: How many bleeps do you think you did today for this?
1: More than normal. That's for definitely for sure.
0: More than normal. Look, Tony Tedesco has a foul mouth, but not this foul. Bubbles this wears all the time, by the way. Buyer beware if you go watch all that. All right. Trailer Park Boys, 2001 Throwback Thursday. The question is, what is the best Canadian comedy show? Now, I'm not looking for like a number one and let's debate it all out. But I want to know from you at 7-10-10, what are the best ones? I mean, I

0: possible. It's a supply managed business. We are going to have Randy on the show. That means our buddy Pat Roach is going to be here. We're going to talk about Comedy Canada, all his favorite things, and maybe some hamburger secrets. How about that? Cheeseburger secrets. If you know the show, that'll make sense for you as well. And did you know Keith Warner, Dr. Keith Warner is going to be here. He's a microbiologist. He's the germ guy. Pistachios, almond milk, and pizza pops. Why they make you sick more than others. We'll be right back.
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1: I'm not sure why we keep doing this. It's because I get curious, and then that kills the cat. That's me. I'm the cat. Keith Warner is here. We're going to talk about something that we probably shouldn't talk about and learn about something that we probably don't even want to know about, because that's what Keith does. The microbiologist. He's a PhD. It's Dr. Keith, actually.
2: Oh, thank you very much.
1: The reality is that he knows this stuff. And, it freaks me out every time we talk, Keith. Because then I'm like, ooh, what about that? And Pizza Pops, when I was a kid, that was like full on day-to-day sustenance after school. Like that was, I relied on that so much so in a moment of guilty pleasure shopping. I was like, I'm going to get one of those. I'm going to give it a go. You know what? They're not as good as I remember.
2: Yeah, it's like nostalgia, isn't it? I think a lot of students live on these Pizza Pops, doesn't it? Because they're so easy, convenient, and they taste good as well, which is the other thing, isn't it? But it's quite interesting. You would have thought, it's the last thing you would have thought about by foodborne illness, because you cook them, they got all these additives in and things like that. But in the last 3 years, there's been two outbreaks, one with E. coli, one with Salmonella. And it's quite interesting, the source of it. It's multifaceted. So the one with the E. coli was interesting in that it caused, I think it was something like 40 cases. And what it was attributed to, like most people would have said, well, what's the source of the E. coli? But what came out is saying people cooking in microwaves. Because obviously in my day, I won't say to you, Shane, because I think you're younger than I am, you didn't have microwaves. You put them in the oven until they probably overdone. But because people use microwaves now, which is localized heating, the E. coli could have survived and caused its cases.
1: That's how I make them, Keith.
2: Well, there you go. So if you do microwave them, just make sure they are piping hot, isn't it? But I remember the chicken nugget outbreak. I don't know if you remember that a few years ago, where there's 300 cases. And what people would, so chicken nuggets, what we call par fried. That's been lightly fried to make them golden, but they're raw inside. And people are using microwaves, and microwaves don't kind of heat evenly, and the end result. But the end result of that, you can never buy a raw chicken nugget now, so you just have to be concerned about the listeria, I guess.
1: I didn't know that either. That's cool. I mean, air fryer is proper, though, right? Like if I use an air fryer?
2: It's an interesting question, that. I think they kind of suddenly appeared on the sort of doorstep, haven't they? In theory, they're good, but you could imagine, couldn't you, that air fryers basically work by superheated steam, or not superheated, superheated heat, and you've got to really follow the instructions on them, because if you put, say, a raw chicken wing in there, and you do it for 4 minutes, say, wow, it looks done, it might not be fully done. So it's interesting that no one's actually started looking at that, but I couldn't live without an air fryer these days for some odd reason.
1: Right. Okay, that's good. At least if you're doing it, that means I'm probably going to be okay. Cause that's a good, I mean, really essentially there, I think what all that happened with air fryers is someone had a bunch of those leftover heating coils from the old stoves and they're like, what are we going to do with these? I know. Let's charge $100 and put it into a plastic box with a fan. If you ever look at the top of your air fryer, that's all it is. It's like someone collected a bunch of heating coils from old stoves.
2: Yeah, exactly. You know, all they do is superheated air going onto the product. So it was an ingenious idea. I wish I'd thought of that, to be honest.
1: Yeah, okay. But, yeah. So did you like the Pizza Pops, though?
2: Yeah, like I say, I used to have them every now and again. Like, I think you grow out of them, don't you? But you have this nostalgia. But it's interesting how many sort of outbreaks have been associated with them. The Salmonella one was the strangest one. Because you would have thought, how could Salmonella get into a Pizza Pop? Mm-hmm. And when they did the traceback investigation, they actually found it to be the dried milk powder they actually put into the dough and things like that. And that caused over 144 cases.
1: Really?
2: So, again, you know, I think the industry came out saying, well, people should cook them better, isn't it? Maybe air frying rather than microwaving, who knows?
1: Wait, so in both these cases with Pizza Pops, would proper cooking have fixed the problem?
2: In theory, yes. It depends where it was on the Pizza Pop. So basically, obviously, with pizza, you've got the filling, and then you've got the actual dough. And it's interesting, salmonella gets very heat resistance when it's in this sort of dough, this low moisture environment. And I don't know if you remember, going back even more a few years, was this sort of outbreak linked to flour. And you think, well, you know, people bake flour, don't they? But what was happening is that, again, it was surviving the cooking process. And obviously, people do eat raw flour. Mm. Anyone who's looks at the cookie bowl will tell you that. Mm. So,
1: some sprinkle it on top of a bun or whatever, right? Like, some exactly. people do that. Yeah. Okay.
2: Yeah, but like I say, proper cooking would. But I think we're in such a an environment now. Like in, well, I'm making myself very old now. Yeah. In our day, we would cook everything to death. Like the British were kind of, the culture was overcook everything, mm-hmm. which obviously the French didn't appreciate. But because we use microwaves, and we trust the food we heat, don't we? We don't think when we have a pop of pizza, are we playing Russian roulette with this sort of pizza? But adequate cooking and having a meat thermometer, absolutely essential.
1: Okay. Where is typical to find E. coli and salmonella then? Like, first thing that comes to mind kind of thing.
2: Oh yeah. So if you think about salmonella, you're already thinking about poultry, you know, when it's barbecue season, heating everything to a crisp on the outside, raw on the inside. And I think barbecuing's the worst thing in a way because you can't really ensure that it's fully cooked. And with E. coli, it came known as the hamburger disease, right. because it's with hamburgers.
1: It's ground beef, really, right?
2: Yeah, ground beef, hamburgers. Obviously it's expanded since then, you know, most cases of E. coli actually are linked to fresh produce, things like lettuce. And there's even a recall going on about broccoli sprouts and broccoli microgreens. So it gets around. So does salmonella. So they're the typical ones. But you wouldn't expect a nut, for example, a pistachio nut, which is harvested and it's literally put in salt water and it's actually heated. And before roasting, and then it's sent out, and that was still involved in a case of an outbreak of salmonella that's been going on for over a year now. Mm. So, yes, it's what's your pistachios, isn't it?
1: Well, I was going to say that. I mean, when people who love pistachios love them, and for me, my introduction to pistachios was Red Pistachios in the Naked Gun movie. And if you know that scene, they're sitting surveilling, and then they just eat so many pistachios that there's a pile outside the door that they can't get out of the car. But I guess I didn't even really realize that pistachios were such a snack for people.
2: It's very popular. I think it came from the Dubai chocolates, which was, well, I think you know Dubai chocolate. Very, it's got this trend. And they put raw pistachio in and put it in chocolate, which is a good vehicle for salmonella as well. And, yeah, it caused a few cases for sure.
1: So in a case like that, though, you're talking about a nut that's inside a shell. And we do a lot of that. We do sunflower seeds. We do all kinds of things. So peanuts. We do all kinds of things. Walnuts that are, you know, that are inside a shell. Is it unique to what happened here?
2: Well, it is unique in a way. It's fairly rare. Back in the day, they had a big almond salmonella outbreak, and that when every almond coming into Canada would be pasteurized. But when we look at pistachios, they could be sourced from anywhere. In the US, Iran, China, they're the big producers. And the thing is, you can't be sure. And even though they go under this salting, roasting, heating, salmonella can just sail through it. And when it's put into a product, you know, it basically can persist until we eat it. And like I say, the pistachio one's been going on for a year now, and they still haven't found all the pistachios that have been released to market. So it's one of those things you've got to be cautious of. And the thing is, in the US, for example, they've got a very heavy program of food safety. And so you kind of trust that, but when you look at pistachio, you don't know where they come from most of the time. Usually loose in a sort of shell, aren't they?
1: Dr. Keith Warner, a microbiologist. He's in Guelph. A lot of fun to learn from. Probably not a lot of fun at a family barbecue. Just saying.
2: Oh, no, don't invite me to a barbecue because I can tell you everything from the melon being left out to the undercooked barbecue. So, yeah.
1: You're the best. Thank you so much for this, brother. It's great to see you.
2: Okay, thanks again, Shane.
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2: Throwback Thursday today, 2001, and we were talking about the best Canadian shows. There's such a long list of them here. I see you, Tommy and Mike and Claude and everyone else who's texted in. We will get those in about 10 minutes, okay? We're going to talk about that. 15 minutes, we're going to talk about specifically the Canadian shows and some surprises on there, like Four on the Floor. There's some really good surprises there. So 7-10-10, best Canadian shows of all time, comedy shows. Dr. Sylvain Charlebois here.
3: Walk with Yen.
2: That was a great show.
3: Do you remember that?
2: Well, of course I do. His aprons with all the...
3: It's Canadian and it's funny.
2: It was funny.
3: And it was useful too.
2: But I don't think it was meant as a comedy show. He was just a funny guy.
3: he was a funny guy. He had a lot of jokes. You know the apron? Remember the apron?
2: The apron was the best.
3: Yeah.
2: Like
3: he
2: was just a charismatic guy.
3: I love
2: looked him up a little while ago, a couple of years ago. He was still around, I think.
3: Was he?
2: Yeah, I don't know. Wow. At least for what I run on.
3: It was like in the 80s or something.
2: Yeah, he's not a young man anymore. No.
3: Yep.
2: All right, Food Professor, the podcast is doing good things always. Grab
3: always.
2: Your Food Professor podcast. Your buddy, Dr. Keith Warner, was just on, the microbiologist guy, the germ guy.
3: Love Keith. Keith.
2: Tell everybody, because Keith is very, very good. But you know, Keith, he's kind of understated. He just kind of talks about what he's smart about. And he's just a nice guy. He's a very well-respected man.
3: Oh, he's one of the top in the world. Absolutely. So when it comes to food safety, his the wealth of knowledge coming from Keith is just amazing. And him and I, we worked on a few projects when I was in Guelph. And he's got a huge following in the scientific community. But Keith believes that his work is not sexy, not fun.
2: Yeah.
3: Food safety is sexy.
2: Yeah.
3: Okay.
2: It is sexy.
3: But it's one of those things. It's like buying a car with a seatbelt. Keith looks after the seatbelt. You don't really think about the seatbelt, but you need the seatbelt to survive, right?
2: I'm trying to talk Keith into doing more public speaking, by the way. So
3: yeah, he's good.
2: He's good. So good. And he's more charismatic than he gives himself credit for.
3: Yeah, absolutely.
2: He's so good. By the way, he's the guy that taught, if you didn't hear the conversation, it'll be on the podcast. He's the guy that told us that the dirtiest place on an airplane is not the bathroom. It's actually the seat pocket.
3: That's nice. I was on the plane last night.
2: Yeah. Do you know why? Did you put your sandwich in the seat pocket? Do you know why what Keith Warner said?
3: What did he say?
2: Because that's where they put the diapers. That's where parents put the diapers.
3: Oh, man. I hope nobody's actually having dinner as we talk right now.
2: Well, my chicken goodness. Is
3: Think
2: on the menu.
3: Think about your listeners, man.
2: Yeah, it's okay. We're good. They'll be fine. Chicken is on the menu tonight with the Food Professor. The headline that you
3: and I share. Visited a chicken slaughter plant today.
2: Can you talk about that? Because that's crazy.
3: It's one of those clean. It's a very clean, very humane, by the way, for those concerned about animal welfare. They actually put chickens to sleep in the dark so they calm them down. It's actually well done. So they actually harvest. That's the word we need to use. They harvest 250 chickens a minute.
2: Wow.
3: That was a lot of chicken and feathers. I can tell you that.
2: Yeah, there's a lot of feathers.
3: And of course, over lunch with I had lunch with the executive, with the CEO, and we had chicken.
2: Uh-huh. Yes. I feel like they put little sleeping masks on.
3: We don't name chickens. We name cows in dairy, but not in poultry. We don't name chicken. There are too many. But it was delicious. It was great. So if you buy chicken at Costco in Eastern Canada, or if you eat chicken at KFC, if you buy chicken at Loblaws Metro, that's Eden Valley Chicken. I want to thank them for the hosting. I mean, it was just amazing. I was treated like a king, really.
2: Do you have feathers in your pockets when you get out? You know, and you find things in your pockets?
3: No, I did. But I mean, obviously last week I visited a waffle factory. The smell was slightly better, you know.
2: Oh, very
3: slightly.
2: Good. Very good. Have you had chicken and waffles? It's actually pretty good. I'm just saying, back-to-back visits.
3: Actually, I know a friend, a doctor here, she makes waffles with chicken. She's a carnivore.
2: Yeah.
3: True carnivore. Oh yeah, it's possible.
2: Oh, it is. It's very good too. Like a deep fried chicken.
3: Oh yeah.
2: With a, oh man.
3: Protein. Animal protein.
2: No.
3: But chicken is getting expensive.
2: This was the point. chicken's not supposed to get expensive. And if it's expensive now, wait till this summer. That's what the food professor says.
3: Well, no, actually, well, if you want cheap chicken, you got to buy it now, to be honest. So there's some tightening going on right now, to be honest. It's really, really expensive. In fact, in the last 14 cycles, so our cycle of production is 8-9 weeks. And for listeners who don't know, poultry is part of supply management. In supply management, there's a quota system. We actually grant licenses to producers to produce what we need in Canada. So over the last 14 cycles, they've missed the mark 12 times. So to provide chicken that Canadians want for their barbecue, especially in the summer, we have to import more chicken. We've actually imported in the last year over 200 million kilos of chicken. 60% of it is from the United States. So in other words, American farmers are feeding Canadians. So the chicken that comes from the U.S. can support maybe 1.4 billion chicken meals right now. Wow. On a yearly, so that's a lot of meals.
2: So is this part of the Abbotsford avian stuff that was happening? These chickens?
3: No, it's not related. It's just demand is so strong. Why? Beef is expensive. People are pivoting. They're moving away from beef and they're buying, well, chicken. And chicken typically you're supposed to be seeing increases of 3-4%, but whole chicken prices are up 30% year to year. Yeah. And I told them, I told that to Aiden Valley, I'd be concerned if I'm in chicken business because you shouldn't be spooking consumers. But here's the other thing that I'm hearing, and I got a phone call today from someone who actually is a broker in the poultry business, in the meat business, basically, a Canadian. And he suspects that there's some smuggling going on, chicken coming into Canada undeclared. So I told you about the 200 million kilos of chicken coming in. That's the amount we know about. Mm-hmm. Now, some people think that there's probably some chicken coming in from the U.S. Without paying a tariff of 249%. Because you have to pay a tariff, right? It's protected because of supply management. Yeah. So that's a big problem. And this week, right now, Chicken Farmers of Canada, who read my column and went berserk because I outed them. I outed them. I mean, they don't like to be outed, but be transparent for goodness sake. So they have this problem. They recognize that they have this problem. They're trying to find a solution. And one of the quick solutions is to basically allow more chicken into Canada legally while ramping up production in Canada. Because it's going to take a while before we ramp up production.
2: Was there a reason why there was no little chicks?
3: Well, I don't know. I don't know. But to be honest, it's a big – Canada has a chicken problem, and chicken farmers are starting to admit it. That's the good news, really.
2: That is good news.
3: Yeah, that is good news.
2: If you ever go to jail for smuggling, though, you can never admit that you smuggled a chicken. Like, I don't think you get the kind of jail cred in prison.
3: Well, that's the thing.
2: If you're a chicken smuggler, like, well, you gotta lie and say that you are smuggling drugs.
3: So criminals see food as a good place to go to make money right now, because if you smuggle a car, you go to jail. If you smuggle chicken, you do not go to jail.
2: Huh.
3: So the risks are very low. So why not smuggle and actually sell chicken at a, you know, at a low price, which would be a deal for a lot of people right here in Canada, because chicken is getting really expensive.
2: It is expensive.
3: That's the problem that we have. So supply management is not a bad idea, but it is a bad idea when market conditions change all of a sudden.
2: Ah, also plus greed. Just going to throw that in myself. Is that a chicken in your pocket? Dr. Sylvain Charlebois, food professor, as always, my friend, thanks for popping in. I appreciate it.
3: Take care. Bye-bye.
2: Shane Hewitt and the Night Shift, Throwback Thursday 2001. Okay, coming up, we are going to talk a little bit about 2001 and the best Canadian comedy shows of all time. Long list of text messages here. And Walk With Yen, Steve Yen, according to Wikipedia, is 86 or 87 now. Thanks for that, Charles. We'll be right back.
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1: Throwback Thursday in 2001, Trailer Park Boys is our inspiration. That's the year that it came out. And coming up for you in a little bit here, Pat Roach, Randy is going to be here on the show talking a little bit about his comedy tour, traveling around Canada, and of course, Trailer Park Boys and how important the crew was, plus the fans are. We'll get to that in just a little bit. Your text messages, best Canadian shows of all time, 7-10-10. Noah, you've had a moment to think about this. Anything else come up in your mind that you wanted to, you're still on Trailer Park Boys as your fave?
2: What else comes to mind? There was, Corner Gas.
1: Corner Gas.
2: That one was good.
1: That comes up with a text message from Ottawa Not Named, mm-hmm. Says top three for sure. There's a handful of Corner Gas ones. Brett Butt was good. He was just good at it. He just kind of owned the show. Delightfully awkward. SCTV comes up on the list.
2: Absolutely. It was a great show. It's like the standard.
1: Yeah, the GOAT. One could say Baron Von Sketch comes up as a text message in there as well. Air Farce. You got to say farce when you say that one. 7-10-10. What is the best Canadian comedy shows of all time?
2: FUBAR.
1: FUBAR. Yeah, we're going to talk to Ed tonight. Ed Conroy, our historian, when we talk about this. FUBAR, he sort of names as being one of those iconic big shifts in Canadian comedy shows. Diener. So that was a good one, actually. That wasn't like a show, it was a movie, though, wasn't it? Or was it a show first, movie second? I forget.
2: I don't remember. I just remember it was on TV at a weird, weird time sometimes.
1: 2002. I was in, it was a real life, Wayne's World, really. You know, right? Mike Myers sort of had that old show that he turned into Wayne's World, and this is kind of what happened. And that was 2002, and I was doing rock radio in Calgary when all that stuff came out. So, like, those guys were, they were legit. I can tell you that much.
2: It's not on TV anymore, but there was a little show called J.R. Diggs, and it was almost like a Tom Green-esque kind of show. It was really funny. It was like on local television. It was great.
1: I like Tom Green's old stuff, too. He did good stuff. All right, 7-10-10, best Canadian shows of all time. What are we missing from this list? It is Throwback Thursday. Trailer Park Boys coming up here in just a little bit. What did it look like in that fine year of 2001, as we do with Throwback Thursdays? Let's touch on the politics. There was some big things that happened in 2001. Of course, Jean Chrétien was the prime minister. And here he is, his first address to Parliament after the 9/11 attacks.
3: In the sad and trying days since the awful news came from New York and Washington, it has been clear that the civilized nations of the world have a solemn duty to speak as one against the scourge of terrorism. Under these urgent circumstances, Canadians will be pleased to see that their elected representatives have come together in a spirit of unity and resolve to make this debate our first order of business. I look forward to hearing the views of members on the role that Canada should play in shaping a firm and just global response to an unprecedented global threat.
1: All right, that's after 9/11, Jean Chrétien, 2001, Throwback Thursday. He did have a very important speech at the Gander Memorial. This is one of the best things, I think, that's best Canadian moments and a great moment for the Prime Minister.
4: To those stranded visitors, it will live forever in memory as a day of comfort and healing. You did yourselves proud, ladies and gentlemen, and you did Canada proud.
1: No doubt. Absolutely. Still, well, made a movie about it and still talk about it today. In 2001, Mike Harris resigned as Premier of Ontario. That also happened. Down in the States, George W. Bush began his first term in office, and this was him after 9/11.
5: Thousands of lives were suddenly ended by evil, despicable acts of terror. The pictures of airplanes flying into buildings, fires burning, huge structures collapsing, have filled us with disbelief, terrible sadness, and a quiet, unyielding anger. These acts of mass murder were intended to frighten our nation into chaos and retreat. But they have failed. Our country is strong. A great people has been moved to defend a great nation. Terrorist attacks can shake the foundations of our biggest buildings, but they cannot touch the foundation of America.
1: George W., after 9/11, it really wasn't... 9/11 changed a lot of things. The reaction to 9/11 changed a lot of things, including what became a very long and standard talk about. It's in every movie, the terrorist, the idea of the way terrorists get looked at today, all came from out of that war. George W. Bush and the war in Afghanistan.
5: On my orders, the United States military has begun strikes against Al-Qaeda terrorist training camps and military installations of the Taliban regime in Afghanistan. These carefully targeted actions are designed to disrupt the use of Afghanistan as a terrorist base of operations and to attack the military capability of the Taliban regime. We are joined in this operation by our staunch friend, Great Britain. Other close friends, including Canada, Australia, Germany, and France, have pledged forces as the operation unfolds. More than 40 countries in the Middle East, Africa, Europe, and across Asia have granted air transit or landing rights. Many more have shared intelligence. We are supported by the collective will of the world.
1: So that's interesting because Australia was a part of that. And recently, President Trump made comments about Australia and taking on Australia. They weren't a part of NATO, but they did take part in that in support of all of it. And that was Trump got owned in some of those speeches from Australia over the last few days recently. So it's funny how that news from back then is still so incredibly relevant today. Movie releases: Harry Potter, Lord of the Rings, Fellowship of the Ring, Shrek, Ocean's 11, Legally Blonde. Also TV shows, 7-10-10, what is the best TV show? The one that comedy shows, Degrassi the Next Generation, debuted. And we see the result of that today, by the way, because of a character called James Jimmy Brooks on Degrassi the Next Generation, starting in 2001. That was Drizzy Drake when he got his big network start on all of the things going on right there. Lifehouse was making music. Train, Drops of Jupiter. Nelly Furtado was on top. Kylie Minogue was, she's been on top for decades because she's just all around awesome. It's Throwback Thursday, and 2001 is the year. We will continue this coming up. Trailer Park Boy Randy is going to be here in about half an hour. Pat Roach is going on a comedy tour. Coming up next, Rob Breckenridge. We're going to get the insight from the smart guy on the prairies.
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21: Good evening. I'm Ryan Knowles. Partly cloudy, 19 degrees out there still. Your full forecast is coming up. First, your top stories. Well, we're learning more about what happened before and after an Ottawa crossing guard was struck and killed by a vehicle in March. 55-year-old Peter Clark was hit by a pickup truck while on duty at the corner of Cedarview and Kennevale the morning of March 23rd. According to an agreed statement of facts, the suspect, 19-year-old Xander Wright, stopped at a stop sign while Clark was in the pedestrian crosswalk with his back to the vehicle as he helped a mother and her two children cross the road. The court document says Wright then proceeded to drive through the intersection, turning left and hitting Clark. It goes on to say Wright briefly returned to the scene and observed Clark less than a minute after the crash before leaving again. He was arrested the next morning and has pleaded guilty to failing to stop after an accident causing death, but pleaded not guilty to dangerous operation of a vehicle causing death. Meantime, an Ottawa mother of three is sharing her story after she, her two teenage daughters, and adult son found themselves living in a tent in the woods. Amy Ayers is highlighting what advocates call hidden homelessness, families living without stable housing, often out of public view. Here's CTV's Caitlin Wilson.
22: For the past few weeks, she's been living in this tent with her three kids, their dog and cat, tucked inside a forest in a conservation area owned by the City of Ottawa, but now a way out.
23: A friend who had reached out and we're staying there for now and they're going to help us to get to where we need to be.
22: She says it wasn't just one thing that led them here. After the pandemic, Ayers left her job as a personal support worker for mental health reasons and now relies on social assistance. She says her oldest son works a full-time fast food job, but even with their combined income, it's still not enough to afford rent.
23: Everything became like a snowball and Ontario Works, you're kind of like labeled, so you're kind of like skipped over or told, oh, I'm sorry, you know, like, and they move on to the next.
21: The number of households waiting for subsidized housing reached more than 16,000 at the end of last year, with the average wait time between 5 and 8 years. In other news, the new three-hour limit at the city-operated parking garage on 70 Clarence is catching many motorists off guard. Bywa has issued nearly 1,000 tickets since the change, but at least one restaurant owner says it's working to boost business. CTV's Tyler Fleming has more.
24: Lise LaRose Norris and her husband are taking a sunny afternoon stroll through the Byward Market.
25: Maybe twice a week. We go and do our errands downtown and we go for lunch. And normally it takes more than 3 hours.
24: The couple park at this garage on Clarence Street, but at the end of March, the rules changed, moving from a daily rate to a $4 per hour pay and display with a three-hour limit.
25: To feel that you're rushed. And if you go to the parliament and things like that, they have not enough time.
24: Bylaw says the new parking system is to better support the Byward Market revitalization and increase the availability of short-term parking through turnover. And businesses like the Lower Town Brewery, ready for patio season, say the parking system is working as intended.
26: We've definitely seen an uptick in customers coming in.
24: Tyler Fleming, CTV News.
21: It's a new way to join the conversation. Have your say with the CFRA talkback button on the iHeartRadio app. From the CTV Weather Center, mostly clear overnight, 11 degrees, cloudy tomorrow, expecting rain early in the afternoon, high of 20, could see more rain in the evening. Sunny Saturday, a high of 19, and then cloudy Sunday, 60% chance of showers, a high of 20. That is the latest from the CTV Newsroom. I'm Ryan.